0: little bit before he climbs back onto the mound and addresses the rubber. And a 2-2 pitch. Fly ball, left field, pushing back Churio, and now angling toward the foul line, making the catch in fair territory. And the inning is over. Boy, we saw the wind really wreak havoc on a couple of balls hit down the left side of the line here in this inning. But Gordon able to work around the one-out error and put up another zero. We go to the sixth inning. It's a 3-1 Phillies lead on the Brewers Radio Network, presented by American Family Insurance.
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0: 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He was showing bunt. 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And Hamilton took low with a curveball. 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Hamilton utilizes his timeout and steps out of the box. Hamilton in the top of the order. Mitchell and Churio to follow here. In this top of the sixth, Wheeler at 78 pitches. And number 79 is a ball down and in. And the count evens at 2 apiece. Hamilton a ground out back in the third inning. He is 0-1 today. Hamilton and the Brewers have had their challenge against Wheeler so far tonight. 2-2 is lined into left center field. That's going to get down for a base hit. Couple of hops out to Marsh. And it's a leadoff single for the crew. They've got their leadoff man aboard for the second time in the last three innings. Trying to chip away at this 3-1 deficit. And again, it's the sixth inning, 80 pitches for Wheeler. They'll push Wheeler out there, but this is a gettable Phillies bullpen. They have a great closer in Duran. But getting to the ninth can be challenging. So if you can get yourself to a point where you can get to that spot between Wheeler and Duran, give yourself a shot. Swing and a miss for Mitchell. And it's 0-1. You got speed over at first. Speed at the plate as well. Mitchell had that leadoff single back in the fourth. He is 1-2 tonight. The pitch. And this ball is smoked out to left center field. Crawford on the move into the gap, reaching over and goes into a slide and made the catch. Again, the wind kept pushing that ball away from Crawford. That makes that catch that much more impressive. On a normal day without the wind, it might have been a fairly routine catch for Crawford, but he had to put on the jets and close on that ball. If he doesn't get to it, it's extra bases. And the Brewers are within a run and probably have Mitchell standing at second or third. So here's Jackson Churiel, one away. Toss to first, and Hamilton's back in time. Well, wind is really impacting baseballs right now that are hitting the air, pushing everything towards third or left. Churiel struck out both times against Wheeler tonight, who has struck out 10 so far tonight. Here's the pitch. Swing and a miss. He almost came out of his shoes on a fastball at 94. He was trying to tie this game up with one swing. I want to take a moment and thank Boucher Automotive Group for their partnership with the Brewers Radio Network all season long and what feels like forever. Well, one, there goes the runner. Pitch is inside. Throw to second is not in time. Hamilton under the tag of Arise. I think he beat it there even so. And David Hamilton with his 29th stolen base of the year. Stolen bases, of course, brought to you by Delta Dental and Delta Vision for your fellow fanatics, your personal cheerleaders, and your number one fans. For all the reasons you smile, get covered at dental and vision insurance from Delta Dental of Wisconsin and Delta Vision. So runner in scoring position here. One ball and one strike, the count on Churiel. And yeah, Boucher Automotive Group, longtime partner and friend of the Brewers broadcast booth. And now Wheeler wheels back towards second without a throw, and Hamilton back to the bag. Frequent guests in the booth over the years.
5: Boucher can appreciate when wheels wheels.
0: Yeah, that's why we're doing this now.
5: It was perfect.
0: Hamilton has wheels. The 1-1 is inside to Churiel. Two balls and one strike. Jackson has wheels. Wheeler's named Wheels. Now, Frank Boucher, frequent guest in the booth over the years. Of course, thanks to him, Kristen, Gordy. 2-1 is down low, and it's three balls and one strike. Lauren Knotts from their marketing department. Big thanks to Lauren as well. A little trivia question for you. Not trivia. Did you know? Lauren was an intern at Nebraska when I was working there. True story. Now doing great work for Boucher. Here's the 3-1. Jackson hits one in the air down the right field line, and this one's going to get out of play. It's three balls and two strikes.
5: Who followed who? Did you follow Lauren, or did she come after?
0: Well, she's originally from the area.
5: Yeah, but she came back because Lane Grindle was here.
0: No. Negative. 3-2 pitch. That is high, and Churiel works the walk. Ortho ASAP walk, and the Brewers have first and second here and one away. And Bryce Terang, who is 1-for-2 tonight, coming to the plate. I drive, of course, a truck from our friends at Boucher. That's where I was sent by Uke all those years ago for my first truck purchase in Wisconsin. I was already driving a truck at the time. Frank and the gang have always treated me great. They first pitch to Terang, missed high. It's 1-0. They serve our community so great. Get my truck service there. People treat you with so much appreciation. This ball is fouled back and out of play. 1-1 is the count on Terang. And they've now recently introduced Wisconsin's first and only Ford Pro Elite Commercial Service Center. Now open in Menominee Falls, where their factory-trained team is also equipped to keep your fleet on the road. 1-1. missed outside. Two balls and one strike. Longstanding tradition of Boucher vehicles at the ballpark, of course, is you find yourself walking around the ballpark, you'll see some Boucher vehicles out there. Notably mine, Jeff Leverings. Wheel back towards second. Two balls and one strike. Kent Sommerfeld's. First and second for the crew here, and one away. Wheeler's pitch. Swing and a miss. Over the top of a splitter. Two balls and two strikes the count here.
5: Boy, this feels like, Lane, this is the Brewers' chance to get to Wheeler. You've got the best part of the order up there. Tying runs on base.
0: Jose Alvarado's getting loose out in the bullpen. He's at 92 pitches. 2-2 pitch. Missed down and in. The count goes full. It's three balls and two strikes. Tim Mesa now getting loose. Another left-hander. Three balls and two strikes on Terang. The pitch. Fouled out of play third base side. The second time through the order, the Brewers just had better at-bats. Longer at-bats, more competitive at-bats. He did retire the Brewers in order in the fifth inning, but he has had to labor here in this sixth. 3-2 to Terang. There go the runners. Half swing and a miss. Throw to third. Not in time. So Terang strikes out, but Hamilton beats the throw to third. We'll see if the Phillies want a challenge. Don Mattingly trying to decide if they want to. They will not. So another stolen base for Hamilton. Churio follows him into second base. So that is stolen base number 30 on the year for Hamilton. And for Jackson, his 22nd of the season. And now second and third, but two outs. And William Contreras, who has driven in the only run of this game for the Brewers so far tonight, coming to the plate. It was a very close play at third, but Hamilton just able to get in there before the tag. And now the entire infield is coming in to join JT Realmuto as Caleb Cotham, the pitching coach, is on his way out for a conversation as well here with Zach Wheeler. So a Pottawatomie Sportsbook trip to the mound. This is a great opportunity for the Brewers to try to get this game tied. They have not had that many opportunities against Wheeler tonight, who is at 95 pitches. This is probably the end of the road here. If somehow Contreras extends this inning, I would not expect Wheeler to face Jake Bowers, who's going to be in the on-deck circle. Trip to the mound presented by Pottawatomie Sportsbook with wall-to-wall screens, elite dining, and over 95 kiosks. It's a fan's dream. Pottawatomie Sportsbook, become a legend. So the visit is over. Contreras, who is 3-for-16 in his career against Wheeler. Hamilton at third. Churio is at second. Two outs. First offering. And Contreras, a line drive up the middle and into center field for a base hit. Hamilton is in. Around third is Churio. And the Brewers have tied it on a two-run single from William Contreras. It is a 3-3 ball game. Contreras with a little soft line drive just beyond the outstretched glove of Turner. And into center field for a base hit. After William made contact with that baseball, he was watching it sail towards Turner, and he did a little skip as he was running to first, trying to will that ball over the glove of Turner. So here's Bowers, and Wheeler's going to face him, and the pitch is a strike, and it's going to be challenged by Bowers.
6: The batter challenges the call strike.
0: This is going to be an easy win for Bowers as well. Who is 8-for-13 on challenges this year. Pella Windows and Doors of Wisconsin brings you that
6: third
0: win.
6: Turn. Milwaukee retains their challenge.
0: That was a bad miss by Shane Livensparger as it was almost 2 inches above the zone. One ball and no strikes on Bowers. I'm very surprised that Wheeler's facing Bowers here. 3-3 ball game in the sixth. The 1-0. And he took inside. It's two balls and no strikes. So William Contreras has driven in all three here tonight. Now 91 RBIs on the season for William. The 2-0 to Bowers, and he took a strike that landed on the outside edge with a splitter. It's 2-1. Bowers, couple of strikeouts against Wheeler today. 1-for-7 against him lifetime now. Wheeler's 2-1 to Bowers, and that missed low. It goes to 3-1. Told you, Wheeler's been pitching incredibly well here of late. He got roughed up back on August the 24th against Seattle. Gave up 8 runs. He had not given up anything more than 1 run in his 4 starts since. 3-1. Bowers, a ground ball deep in the hole, past Turner's glove, and into left field for a base hit. Heading to second is Contreras, and the inning continues against Zach Wheeler. And that's going to be it for him, as Don Mattingly up out of the dugout, and he will take the baseball from Zach Wheeler. So it is a North Shore adult diaper pitching change. The Brewers able to push across a couple of runs here against Zach Wheeler. And they have knocked him out of this game here in the sixth inning. Well, when control problems get out of hand, when the accidents start to pile up, when you can't keep it under control, check out NorthShore.com for your North Shore adult diapers. Tim Mays is coming into this game, tied at 3. Runners at first and second and 2 away. 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
0: Well, the Brewers didn't have a hit until the fourth inning. In fact, they didn't have a base runner until the fourth inning. Got a run across there against Zach Wheeler. Now they've knocked him out of the game in the sixth. Tim Mesa takes over the mound. First pitch to Christian Yelich. A chopper to first. Big hop for Alec Bohm. Runs to the bag and retires Yelich. And the Brewers will strand a pair here in the sixth. But not before they push 2 runs across and get this game tied at 3 as we go to the bottom of the sixth on the Brewers Radio Network, presented by American Family Insurance.
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15: Well, we're tied at three as we go to the bottom of the sixth inning. Colton Gordon back out there for his third inning of work. He's been very good so far. We're to 1-2-3, fourth inning. Worked around a one-out error in the fifth inning. He's got Alec Bohm to lead things off against him, and the first pitch is in there for a strike. It's 0-1. Brewers trailed 3-0. They have climbed back to even with a really good approach against Zach Wheeler here tonight from this Brewers offense. One pitch is outside, and it's 1-1. Wheeler goes 5 2/3, 5 hits, 3 runs, a walk, and 11 strikeouts. And the way he looked early, for the Brewers to get to him and knock him out before the end of the sixth inning. Pitch is a high fly ball into right. Tracking it is Lara. Lara in fair territory makes the catch right on the line. They'll actually say that he was in foul territory. I would argue that Dan Bellino got that wrong. He was definitely in fair territory when he caught that ball. Regardless, it's an out. And there's one gone. And that'll bring up Bryson Stott. Wheeler struck out the first 7 that he faced tonight. But the Brewers able to get to him, especially in that sixth inning, with 3 hits and a walk, and they pushed 2 runs across and got this game tied. First pitch to Stott, strike on the outside edge with a sinker, and it's 0-1. If you need a post-game snack, by the way, there's an app for that. You got to download the new George Webb app. Pitch is a check swing on a sweeper down and away, and they appeal to third. Mark Ripperger says he did not go. 1-1 to count here. 1-1. Bouncing ball to first. Big hop for Bowers. Runs to the bag himself and retires Stott. 2 quick outs for Gordon here in this sixth inning. Yeah, get the George Webb app and place your order for pickup on your way home. 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
5: You think they'll deliver to me in Philly later tonight?
15: Yeah. For you, not for me. But for Josh Bauer?
5: I'm going to check the app.
15: Why not? Here's Brandon Marsh. Had the 2-run home run back in the second inning off of Dustin May. First offering is outside. And it's 1-0. Gordon's been great. This has been impressive. What a first impression he's making on the Brewers here tonight. This is down and away with a sinker. 2 balls and no strikes. It's quiet in the Brewers' bullpen. There is action right now for the Phillies in their pen. Gordon looks in and brings home the 2-0 pitch. Bouncing ball to first. Swallowed up by Bowers. Spins and then flips to Gordon, covering. And it's a 1-2-3 inning for Colton Gordon in the bottom of the sixth. Nice shutdown inning after the Brewers got it tied in the top of the sixth. We go to the seventh. It's a 3-3 ball game on the Brewers Radio Network, presented by American Family Insurance.
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0: Well, we're tied at three as we head to the seventh inning here in Philadelphia, and back in with the play-by-play. Here is Josh Maurer.
5: Thank you, Lane. Looking for the lead for the first time tonight. The Brewers, they've scored three unanswered, and now it's the rookie fireballing right-hander Alex McFarland taking over. A North Shore adult diaper pitching change for the Phillies. Tim Mesa faced one batter, threw one pitch, got an out, stranded a couple of runners. Luis Lahr to greet McFarland. He'll bat left-handed. Takes outside, 98 miles an hour, and it's 1-0. McFarland has taken on a huge role in this Phillies bullpen as a setup man in recent weeks. The 1-0 fouled on the left side, up and out of play. Elevated at 98 miles an hour, 1-1. Luis has struck out and flown to center. Each of those against Zach Wheeler. McFarland always from the stretch in the 1-1. High. Again, 98 on the radar gun, 2-1. The Phillies have a bridge problem in their bullpen, if you will. They need somebody to get them to Joan Duran, their closer. The 2-1. Chopped on the ground to short. Near the middle, that's where Trey Turner was positioned. He fields and throws in time to get Lahr by a step. One out for McFarland. He's a rookie. They just had recently called him up, and then the guys that Don Mattingly was using to get to Duran earlier in the year, like Brad Keller, he's injured, he's out for the year. Orion Kerkering, he's been struggling so much, they sent him to the minor leagues. So they haven't really had a seventh or an eighth inning guy, and McFarland is now taking on that role as a rookie in these huge games. Cooper Pratt to the plate, and he'll take a slider inside, ball one. This is McFarland's 17th major league appearance. He's been good, 4-1 with a 2.35 earned run average. And he can bring it. The 1-0. Chop foul. 97 miles an hour with sink. The crew has been around since 1970. Habish, and Rotier. Even longer. If you're injured in an accident, call the firm Wisconsinites have trusted for over 95 years. One out in the seventh of a 3-3 ball game in this series opener. A chilly night in Philadelphia. We play under the lights. 1-1 on Pratt, who's 0-2. He'll take at the knees. 98-mile-an-hour sinker, he challenges.
6: The batter is challenged, we call a strike.
5: This might be low. I think Cooper might have won another one for the Brewers. They've been undefeated in their ABS challenges tonight. Here it comes on the board. Yep, another win. Pow.
6: The call is overturned. Milwaukee retains their challenge.
5: I think that's 4-4.
0: Yeah, this is... You want to stay hot going into the postseason on these.
5: Might be 5-5 tonight. All of them presented by our friends at Pella Windows and Doors of Wisconsin. So it's 2-1. Now a swing and a miss. But a piping hot fastball from Alex McFarland. 2-2.
0: I think it's 5-5. Contreras has won 3. And then Bowers won his at the plate, and Cooper just won his.
5: Tough night for Shane Leibensparger behind the plate. Timeout used by the rookie Pratt. Rookie versus rookie here. Phillies led 3-0. It is now 3-3. Then another 2-2 pitch outside. Tugged on a 99-mile-an-hour fastball, did McFarland 3-2. basically what Don Mattingly has said over the last week is, I want my starters to go as long as humanly possible in these big games. 3-2 coming. Pratt swings and misses. Fastball out away. Probably ball four, but he couldn't connect.
0: Yeah, and they've got the right horses to do that with. Wheeler, of course. Sanchez is a major innings eater. He's over 200 innings on the year already. And of course, the question mark for them is Lizardo. How healthy will they be able to get him? How much, you know, what kind of a role can they put him in the postseason? But those two other guys we just mentioned, those guys can go deep. And do go deep with regularity.
5: David Hamilton takes down an in ball one. And I think if you're the Phillies this week against the Brewers and then Tampa that'll follow, you're going to treat these games like playoff games. Hamilton single to start the two-run rally last inning. He'll take outside corner. Just caught the edge with the fastball, did McFarland, 1-1. David 1-for-2. He later stole two bases in that rally in the sixth. Get him up to 30 for the year. Tied at 3 in the 1-1. Tipped foul. Got a slider, hits it back to the backstop. Ball and two strikes. The Phillies, if you're just joining us, magic number of 3 to clinch a wild card berth, but at the moment they'd be the last wild card team. They're a game behind both the Padres and the Cubs. The Brewers, if they win tonight, they clinch a bye. They don't have to deal with the wild card. Two out and nobody aboard. McFarland ready in the 1-2. Chopped foul. Got a piece of the slider and hits it again back towards the backstop. Does David Hamilton. 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They're going to the fourth at Wrigley, and the Marlins and the Cubs are scoreless. Padres play later at the Dodgers. 1-2 again. Fly it into right center. This would be playable. Who wants it? It's the center fielder, Justin Crawford. Over to his left. Wind pushed it more towards traditional center field as Crawford makes the catch and McFarland gets a 1-2-3 top of the seventh inning. Colton Gordon going back to work. It's his fourth inning in relief and we're tied at 3 at the stretch on the Brewers Radio Network, presented by American Family Insurance.
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5: Colton Gordon has thrown 3 innings in his Brewers debut. He has not given up a run nor a hit. The only base runner reached on an error. JT Realmuto leads off the seventh and lofts a foul. Right side up and out of play. It's 0-1. We are tied at 3 as Gordon gets a fourth inning. Realmuto, then Justin Crawford and Kyle Schwarber due up. Then Realmuto's 0-2 tonight. Here's the 0-1. Down and away. Doesn't have overpowering velocity. That fastball has been anywhere between like 92 to 94 miles an hour. But he has located very well. He's thrown twice as many strikes as balls in his 36 pitches now. And the Brewers, they got three RBI tonight from William Contreras. Here's a 1-1. Low on Real Muto with a changeup. Everybody stretched out at Citizens Bank Park. Seventh inning stretch complete. The 2-1. Fouled on the right side again into the seats. 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Escape to the Island Resort and Casino, where championship golf, relaxing spa treatments, great dining, and casino excitement create the perfect fall getaway. Yes, it is now fall. Leading off bottom seven, a 2-2. Fouled into the screen. He reached and poked a changeup into the netting. Did JT Realmuto. Bullpens are quiet for each team at the moment. This is Colton Gordon's seventh inning for the Brewers, and McFarland looks like he'll get a second inning for the Phillies when we get to the eighth. Out of the windup, 2-2 again, outside. Fastball missed to Realmuto. It's a full count. Phillies' 35-year-old catcher leads off. The 3-2 to him. And on the ground foul up the third baseline. He's going to see an eighth pitch from Colton Gordon here. We were talking about the scores out of town that impact the National League playoff race. The American League, Tampa Bay has a chance to clinch the Eastern Division over the Yankees tonight if they win at the stadium. Another 3-2. Down and in. He walked him. Threw a change up and Realmuto didn't chase. That is the first base runner that Gordon has given up on his own accord. It's a leadoff walk. And Justin Crawford coming up there, likely, I would think, to bunt. That's what the Brewers are thinking. Nope, actually, they're going to pinch hit for Crawford. So instead of trying to sacrifice, they're going to put up a right-handed hitter, Derek Hill. He comes to pinch hit, and thus Contreras goes out to visit with his new battery mate tonight, Gordon. Pottawatomie Sportsbook trip to the mound. It was a quick one. Anyway, Tampa Bay leading New York at the stadium 1-0 in the sixth inning. And Drew Rasmussen has a no-hitter through five for the Rays as they try to clinch the East. It's a doubleheader today in New York City, and the Yankees won 2-0 behind Carlos Rodon in game one. Here it is, 3-3 in the seventh. Derek Hill to pinch hit. The first pitch. Hit on the ground to third. David Hamilton's got it near the bag. Throws to second one. Quick relay. Terang got him. What a double play. Turned by that Brewers infield. 5-4-3. Hamilton fielded it, and it was a long throw to Terang because of how close he was to the third base bag. He fed Bryce beautifully, and you know Terang can turn it with the best of them. A bullet relay, and there's two out with nobody on.
2: I mean, this is quite a performance by Colton Gordon right now, Josh. I don't know that I can think of somebody in late September doing something like this in their first Brewers outing.
5: And he throws strike one on the dangerous Kyle Schwarber.
2: Against a team like this Phillies team, too.
5: Schwarber's 0-for-3. He popped out to the catcher against Gordon, and the pitch is down and away, and it's 1-1. Three and two-thirds, hitless and scoreless. This is his biggest out to get thus far in Schwarber, the major league leader in home runs. Out of the windup, the 1-1. Down low, it's 2-1. That double play presented by Pottawatomie Casino Hotel Milwaukee, the Midwest's number one entertainment destination. Slots, dining, sportsbook, poker, live entertainment, it's all here. There are endless ways to win. Bases empty, two out. The 2-1 to Schwarber. Then on the ground to first base, a worm burner fielded by Bowers behind the bag. He'll take it himself. And Schwarber is retired. Colton Gordon has tossed four hitless in his Brewers debut tonight in Philadelphia. No runs, a walk, and a double play. We head to the eighth. And the rookie McFarland back to the mound for Philadelphia in a 3-3 ball game on the Brewers Radio Network, presented by American Family Insurance.
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0: All right, thank you, Josh. McFarland stays out there on the mound of the first pitch to Garrett Mitchell. Missed outside with a sweeper. It's 1-0. Now, what a baseball game we've seen here so far tonight. Again, the Brewers 5-1 on this road trip. And locked into a tight one here with the Phillies in game one of this series as Mitchell took a strike outside edge. And Garrett thought it was outside. He darted a look back at Shane Livensparger, but I think it did catch the outside edge. One ball and one strike to count the pitch. A swing and a miss. And a fastball at 97. And it's one ball and two strikes. Derek Hill, of course, stays in the game. He's the center fielder after he hit for Crawford. 1-2 pitch. That missed up and away. And it's 2-2. Mitchell 1-for-3 tonight for Garrett. Had that base hit back in the fourth. Jose Alvarado getting loose in the Phillies bullpen. The 2-2 to Mitchell. Swing and a miss. Struck him out with a fastball at 97. Mitchell down on strikes here to start up the eighth inning, and that'll get Jackson Churio to the plate. Today's eighth inning being brought to you by the Wisconsin Laborers District Council. 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That's L-I-U-N-A, Wisconsin.org, and feel the power. So here is Churio, first offering. And Jackson, a fly ball into shallow center. It's the second baseman, Arise, going out there and making the catch. Two quick outs for the Brewers here in the top of the eighth. That'll get Terang to the plate. Leinenkugel's Summer Shandy. It's a refreshing Weiss beer with natural lemonade flavor. Leinenkugel's flavor of the moment. Bryce 1-for-3 tonight. Got one through the right side back in the fourth inning. And he's not going to face McFarland. They're going to bring Alvarado in here to face Terang. So it's a North Shore adult diaper pitching change. When you can't keep it under control, hopefully you have the North Shore adult diapers on. If you can't keep it under control and you don't have the North Shore adult diapers on, make sure the next time that happens, you have the North Shore adult diapers on. So go order those by going to NorthShore.com. We're tied at three here in the top of the eighth. Nobody on and two away. And Alvarado coming in for the Phillies on the Brewers Radio Network, presented by American Family Insurance.
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0: Bryce Terang, the batter. Jose Alvarado takes over on the mound for the Phillies. Fireballing left-hander. 66th appearance of the year. 5.02 ERA in 57 and a third innings for Jose Alvarado. Nobody on and two away here. Brewers and Phillies tied at three. In the top of the eighth inning, Colton Gordon has pitched very well. Abner Uribe is getting loose right now in the Brewers' bullpen. Alvarado brings home the first pitch. It's a ground ball to second base. Arraez plays it and throws the first in time to retire Terang, and the inning is over. So Alvarado, one pitch, and gets the final out of the eighth. We go to the bottom of eight, tied at three on the Brewers Radio Network, presented by American Family Insurance.
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0: We are tied at three as we go to the bottom of the eighth inning. Colton Gordon's back out there on the mound for the Brewers. He has thrown 47 pitches so far here tonight. They'll get Trey Turner to lead things off for the Phillies. And a couple of lefties to follow, Harper and Arise. Gordon's first offering to Turner missed outside. It's one ball and no strikes. Turner has been on twice tonight. He's officially 1-for-3. Gordon's pitch, swing and a miss. Pulled off a sinker on the outer half of the plate. Came up empty for Trey Turner. Gordon has been outstanding so far tonight. This ball is popped up left side into foul territory. Hamilton drifting over near the Brewers dugout makes the catch. And there's one away. And the Boo Birds starting to come out here in Philadelphia. How about Colton Gordon now? 5 1/3, no hits, no runs. He's walked one. A batter reached on an error. He has struck out one. He has been absolutely everything the Brewers could have hoped for tonight, and then some. So here is Harper, missed down and away. One ball and no strikes. The 1-0 pitch. Breaking ball. Swung on and fouled back into the net. And it's 1-1 on Harper. Harper 0-2 with a walk tonight. Gordon working out of the windup. The 1-1 pitch. And he missed inside with the sweeper. It is 2-1. We are tied at 3 here in the bottom of the 8th. What a Brewers debut this has been for Colton Gordon so far. Brewers' magic number is 1 to clinch a bye and one of the top 2 seeds in the National League playoffs. Here's the 2-1. That's a ground ball to second base. Rolls out to Terang. Fields it in the breadbasket and throws to first to retire Harper. And there's 2 down now for Luis Arraez. Now, fall colors soon will be in full swing. Don't miss out on any of your favorites, like the beautiful brown shades of grilled using a brats. Grab a couple of Polish, some all-beef Franks, and pop those on there, too. And don't forget, there is a pennant race going on. So here's Arraez, 1-for-3, a single back in the third. Gordon brings home the pitch and missed a little bit low with a sinker. It's 1 ball and no strikes. Joan Duran is getting loose in that Phillies bullpen out there. He is their closer, and he is a good one. The 1-0 pitch, that was a strike as Arraez was taking all the way on a sinker at 91. 1 ball and 1 strike to count. Uribe had been up in the Brewers bullpen. He has since sat down. 1-1 is a liner into right field. That's going to get down for a base hit. Over to cut it off on a couple of hops is Lara, and he holds Arraez to a single, who made a big turn at first. So he is aboard with 2 outs here. That's the first hit that Gordon has allowed in his 4 2/3 so far tonight. That's how good Colton Gordon has been. But now he's got to face the right-handed hitting Alec Bohm, who has been one of the more productive hitters over the last month or so for the Phillies. Has an RBI double tonight that came back in the third inning. He is 1-for-3. Gordon looks at first. And the pitch. Swing and a miss. Changeup, and I think that got a piece of Contreras. I think he must have just fouled that ball off. And it got a piece of Contreras, but he seems to be okay. Nothing in one is the count here on Alec Bohm. Telling you that the magic number down to 1 for the Brewers. The Braves trail the Reds 2-0 in Atlanta. That game's in the top of the 7th inning, so it's getting late. This game pacing ahead of it, but right now tied at 3. So the Brewers have a couple of shots at hopefully finishing off the pursuit of one of the top 2 seeds. Gordon's 0-1. And a ground ball foul up the third baseline. It's 0-2 on Alec Bohm.
5: Ellie De La Cruz may be helping out the Brewers tonight. Hit his 29th home run for the Reds in that game.
0: Helping out the Brewers instead of hurting the Brewers for once. That guy's special talent, man. Special ball player, Ellie De La Cruz. 0-2 on Bohm here. Gordon has been outstanding tonight. Trying to make it 5 scoreless out of the pen. The pitch. And a liner past Pratt and into left field for a base hit. Arraez will stop at second. And there's 2 on and 2 away. But you will face the lefty in Bryson Stott now. Chris Hook is on his way up the steps. He's going to go out and talk to Gordon. So he went 4 2/3, didn't give up a hit. Now he's given up back-to-back singles. That ball was not hit overly hard. The Arraez single was hit much harder than that one of Bohm's. But you are tied at 3 and get a little dicey now. Amir Uribe back up in the pen. Got a couple of lefties here in Stott and Marsh due up. So we'll see what the Brewers elect to do. They're hoping that Gordon just takes care of Stott, and that's that. Trips to the mound brought to you by Potawatomi Sportsbook with wall-to-wall screens, elite dining, and over 95 kiosks. It's a fan's dream. Potawatomi Sportsbook, become a legend. Gordon hasn't just been really effective. He's been incredibly efficient. He has not had an inning over 14 pitches of what has now been 5 ups for him in this game. So here's Stott. who walked back in the second inning. He is officially 0 for 2 in this game. Big spot in this game here. Bottom of the eighth inning. Gordon trying to get through it. Brings home the pitch, and Stott took down and away with a sinker. It's 1-0. Duran getting loose in the Phillies' pen. Uribe getting loose in the Brewers' pen. Gordon trying to send this game to the ninth, still tied at 3. The 1-0 pitch. Missed down and away again with a sinker, and it goes to 2 balls and no strikes. Another lefty in the on-deck circle.

0: on a pitch that was a slider from Gordon. It would have been a strike anyway, but Shane Lippensparger saying that Stott swung at it, tried to check. It is two balls and two strikes. Gordon looks at second, kicks, delivers, and sprayed foul down the third baseline. It'll stay at 2-2 on Stott. Brewers trailed 3-0. They fought back to get this game tied. It was a two-run single from Contreras in the sixth. He's driven in all three Brewers' runs here tonight. Now, as the Brewers' backstop, trying to help Gordon navigate this bottom of the eighth. 2-2 pitch. And a liner into center. Coming in is Mitchell. Going to drop in front of him on a hop. Around third is Arise. The throw to third hits Bohm and trickles into foul territory. Bohm is going to score. It is 5-3 Phillies. I think Mitchell had the right idea trying to get the trail runner in Bohm. And I think if that ball doesn't hit Bohm, the Brewers have a shot at tagging out Bohm before Arise gets to home plate. But it hit Bohm and trickled away, and Pat Murphy is coming out to talk to Mark Ripperger, the third base umpire. But the Phillies push two across, and they lead it 5-3 here in the eighth inning. And three straight hits against Gordon here in this eighth. Mitchell got to that ball in a hurry, and again, if that ball doesn't hit Bohm, I think Hamilton's waiting on him, and they might get the tag on him before Rice scores. I think almost certainly they were going to. Pat Murphy still talking to Mark Ripperger here.
1: I think the one thing you could argue about there is, was the base runner there, Bohm, legally within a base path when he was hit with that ball?
0: Pat Murphy still pretty calmly talking to Ripperger. And I think Mark Ripperger is going to at least oblige him and get the umpires together here to talk about it. Garrett got to that ball very quickly on one hop. And Bohm is looking back at the baseball and almost kind of slowed down and let that ball hit him, I think. And they're going to talk about it here. They're having a pretty lengthy conversation, are the umpires. And I think they're going to leave this the way that it is. Mark Ripperger on his way back and talking to Pat Murphy. Pat Murphy is headed back into the Brewers' dugout as well. So Stott ends up at second base on the play. He's there with two outs now. That's a tough break for Colton Gordon, man. He's pitched so well here tonight. Looked like he was going to get himself through this eighth inning. And now, instead, the Brewers trail 5-3, and you're going to have Duran coming into the ninth inning in a safe situation in the top of the ninth. So here's Brandon Marsh. It's a single, and Stott goes to second on that throw. Gordon looks at second, brings home the pitch, and Marsh, a drive out to right. Lara back at the track. It is off the very top of the wall. Around third and scoring is Stott. Into second is Marsh with an RBI double, and it's 6-3 Philadelphia. And Colton Gordon, who is so special through the first 4 2/3, has now allowed four straight hits. And the Brewers no longer have Abner Uribe up, so they're going to ask Gordon to get out of this inning for them. 20th double of the season for Marsh. By the way, on the Stott ball, he does get an RBI. Of course, the second run scores on what is an E8. So three runs into this eighth inning for the Phillies, and now here's JT Realmuto. First offering from Gordon. Missed outside of the sweeper. It's 1-0. Cincinnati has added their lead in Atlanta, by the way. It's 3-0 Reds in the top of the seventh. So that is some good news. Gordon looks at second. And the 1-0 pitch. That missed a little bit low with a sinker. It goes to two balls and no strikes. Brewers will have

0: Contreras, Bowers, and Yelich scheduled to hit against Duran in the top of the ninth. Here's the 2-0 pitch. High fly ball into center. It's playable for Mitchell. Comes in just a couple of steps, camps underneath, makes the catch, and the inning is over. But three runs come across for the Phillies in the bottom of the eighth inning. We go to the top of the ninth. It's 6-3 Philadelphia on the Brewers Radio Network, presented by American Family Insurance.
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0: Well, we go to the top of the ninth inning. Phillies just pushed three across in the bottom of the eighth. They take a 6-3 lead, and Juan Duran takes over on the mound for the Phillies, their fantastic closer who has been lights out again in 2026, of course, the former Minnesota Twin. 32 saves on the year for Duran. 59th appearance of the year, 1.76 ERA in 56 and a third innings. We'll tell you this, some of these things at this stage in the regular season, and Pat Murphy wouldn't love to hear me say this, I don't think, because Pat Murphy's focus is on trying to win this game tonight. That's where he's kept his team's attention as well. First pitch to Duran, or rather from Duran to Contreras, misses high. It's 1-0. But getting Duran in this game and giving some of your hitters a chance to see him when you might see him again in the playoffs, not a bad thing for the Brewers. 1-0 pitch is low. Two balls and no strikes. He missed with a splitter. Little game within the game, if you will, but certainly something that the Brewers can process some data from facing Duran here. Maybe another time before this series is over, too. 2-0 pitch. That missed, or caught the outside corner, rather. It's 2-1. Now, the Brewers are hoping they don't face him again. They're hoping they have the lead the next couple of nights in the ninth inning. Contreras 1-for-3 with a double tonight. 2-1. And he took low. Three balls and one strike. Brewers need base runners, trailing by three runs here in the ninth inning. They would not scoff at a leadoff walk to William Contreras from Duran. Here's the pitch. And a swing and a miss. Got a fastball past him at 102. The count is full. It's three balls and two strikes. Contreras will call timeout. 10 for ID on the Brewers Radio Network.
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0: And called third strike on Contreras.
10: The batter is down to the called strike.
0: And I think he's going to lose this one. He even knows he's going to lose it. He's heading back into the dugout. Brewers had two challenges. He figured, why not? And it is a strikeout.
10: The call is confirmed. Milwaukee has one challenge remaining.
0: I don't think I've ever seen that before where a batter challenges a strikeout and then turns and walks into the dugout because they're like 99% sure it wasn't going to get overturned. But when you have two in the ninth, I'm okay with that. Might as well use it. Here's Jake Bowers. Duran brings home the pitch, and Bowers sprays one foul and out of play down the left field line, and it's 0-1. Bowers 1-for-3 tonight, had a base hit back in the sixth inning. Phillies have out-hit the Brewers 8-5 here tonight. Bowers rolls that one foul. First base side, it's 0-2. Brewers got five hits against Wheeler. They do not have a hit against this Phillies bullpen tonight. Duran, 0-2 pitch, and he checked on a pitch up and away with a fastball at 101. One ball and two strikes the count here on Bowers. Duran's 1-2, swing and a miss. Go away, the fastball at 100. A couple of strikeouts for Duran, two down, and Christian Yelich is the last chance for the Crew, trailing 6-3 here in Philadelphia tonight in game one of this series. First offering to Christian is up and in, and it's 1-0. Yelich tonight 0-for-3. Couple of strikeouts and a ground out for Yelich. Phillies with a 6-3 lead here. Brewers down to their last out in the top of the ninth inning. Here's the 1-0 pitch. Yelich took inside. It's two balls and no strikes. Logan Henderson will get the ball tomorrow night for the Crew. Duran's 2-0 pitch. Yelich took a strike on a fastball at 100. And it's 2-1. A three-run bottom of the eighth inning for the Phillies. The difference in this one right now. Here's the 2-1 to Yelich. Up and away, and it's three balls and one strike. Lara is in the on-deck circle for Milwaukee. If Yelich extends the game. Again, it's 3-0 Cincinnati in Atlanta, bottom of the seventh inning. But the Braves have two on and nobody out. Three-one pitch. And a foul out of play third base side. Count is full, it's 3-2. Duran looking in. The crowd here at Citizens Bank Park on their feet. 3-2 pitch. Got a piece of it and fouled it back. Splitter at 99 miles an hour from Duran. And Yelich able to just get a piece of it and stay alive. Here's the 3-2. Yelich took down and in. He works a walk. So good at bat from Yelich. And he extends the game to Lara. Ortho ASAP walk. 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Lara's 0-for-3 tonight. Getting a chance to face Duran for the first time in his career. There goes Yelich to second. Ball's going to get away from Real Muto. Pitch was down and in on a curveball. It's 1-0 on Lara. That'll be indifference. That allows Yelich to get to second base. Logan Henderson, we told you, he takes the ball tomorrow night. Aaron Nola will go for the Phillies tomorrow night. That'll be your pitching matchup tomorrow. One ball and no strikes here on Lara. Brewers have the tying run in the on-deck circle right now. Duran's pitch. And that one's hit foul on a line down the third baseline and out of play. It's 1-1. Cooper Pratt would be that tying run. Brewers would like to at least make it interesting here against Duran. If Lara could reach, that's what would happen. Here's the pitch. And Lara able to check on a splitter that missed down and away at 98. And it's 2-1.
5: If you could get Lara on, it'd be mighty tempting to try a Gary Sanchez at bat here.
0: Yeah, I think you're probably right. You would definitely be playing for the three-run home run at that point against Duran. 2-1. And this is a soft liner into center, down for a base hit. Around third is Yelich. He will score. So an RBI single for Lara. And how about the rookie coming up with a big single into center to extend this game against Duran here in the ninth inning. It's a 6-4 ball game. Now the tying run comes to the plate. The Brewers able to scratch a run across against Duran here in the ninth. And they've done it all with two outs. Lara drives in his 25th of the season. And it'll be Cooper Pratt. There goes Lara, and the pitch is swung on and fouled over near the Brewers' third base dugout. It's 0-1, so Lara has to go back to first. I will say this, though, even though the Brewers are in win-now mode, some real value to Cooper Pratt having to face Duran here in the ninth inning for the weeks ahead. Getting a chance to hit late in the game against an elite closer. There goes Lara again. The 0-1 is high. Lara will go to second on indifference. One ball and one strike to count. Abner Uribe starting to play catch in the Brewers' bullpen in case the Brewers can send this game to the bottom of the ninth. Duran's 1-1. Is a bouncing ball, right side, charging it is Arraez. Fields and flips to first in time. It was a tough play, but he made it. And he gets the speedy Pratt, who is hustling up the first baseline. And the Phillies hold on and win this one here tonight to take game one of the series by a final score of 6-4. Brewers drop just their second game of this road trip as the Phillies take game one here tonight. We're back to tell you about it after this on the Brewers Radio Network.
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0: 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Josh, really turned into a great baseball game here tonight, kind of a game of runs between the two teams.
5: Yeah, the Phillies win it with those four straight hits with two out in the eighth. They get three runs and hold on to win 6-4. Six runs, eight hits, no errors for the Phillies. 4-6 and two errors, including that weird play on the game-winning hit by Stott where Garrett Mitchell threw to third and hit the base runner. And that probably was the most important play of the game. That was one of the two Milwaukee errors tonight. Jose Alvarado gets a victory to improve to 5-3 and a very difficult loss in his Brewers debut for the left-hander Colton Gordon. He's 0-1. Joan Duran's 33rd save of the year included a run against him in the ninth. 2 hours and 34 minutes time of tonight's game in front of 37,132. On a night that felt like fall, the first day of autumn in Philadelphia. We'll come back and get you ready for game two. Logan Henderson gets the ball tomorrow night. The Brewers may or may not have clinched a bye by then, but they lose tonight 6-4. 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
0: Back with you from Citizens Bank Park here in Philadelphia. 6-4, the final. The Phillies take down the Brewers in game one of this series. And Josh, we're looking for our Smart 18 player of the game.
5: Well, with a nod to Colton Gordon, who was fantastic up until the final few batters that he faced tonight in his Brewers debut. Brandon Marsh really won this game for the Phillies with his offense. Two-run home run early off of Dustin May, and that RBI double that hit off the right field wall against Gordon in the eighth was a huge insurance run.
0: Yeah, earn more, build long-term career in the trade. 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Well, that's going to do it for us here tonight. We'll be back with you, though, tomorrow night. The On Deck Show, built by Menards, will get underway at 5:05 Central Time. The game will follow at 5:40. Brewers and the Phillies. Logan Henderson, what will be his last start, one would think, of the year. will take the ball for the Crew. Aaron Nola will go for the Phillies. Our producer and engineer has been Kent Sommerfeld. I am Lane Grindle, inviting you to stay tuned for Josh Maurer and the Potawatomi Casino Hotel postgame show. Again, the final score here tonight, the Phillies 6 and the Brewers 4. This has been a presentation of the Brewers Radio Network.
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0: First offering. And Contreras, a line drive up the middle and into center field for a base hit. Hamilton is in. Around third is Churio. And the Brewers have tied it on a two-run single from William Contreras.
5: He had three RBI of the four that the Brewers collected tonight. It was a terrific comeback against Zach Wheeler, who was dominant early for the Phillies. And that game remained tied until two out in the bottom of the eighth. But Philadelphia put together the game-winning rally against Colton Gordon with four straight two-out hits, and they win the game 6-4. Welcome to the Potawatomi Casino Hotel post-game show. So the Phillies' magic number to get into the postseason is lowered to 2. And the Brewers, they're still hoping that they can clinch a bye tonight in the National League playoffs all the way through into the divisional round. And we'll get you updated on the goings-on in Atlanta, but I can tell you that it's looking good for the Brewers to clinch that bye for the second year in a row because Cincinnati's got a 4-0 lead in the bottom half of the eighth inning. Potawatomi Casino Hotel Milwaukee is the Midwest's number one entertainment destination. You can learn more at potawatomi.com. As I talked about, we'll go into that scoreboard coming up in just a few minutes. And later on, some highlights. We'll preview the second game of this series. Logan Henderson is going to get what we believe will be his final tune-up start in the regular season before he would start a potential playoff game for the Brewers. That'll be tomorrow evening at the same time. We'll also get you up to date on that big Southern League Championship Series, Game 2 for the Biloxi Shuckers. Now, this game was one where the Brewers had a short start for Dustin May. It was planned to be short. It ended up being only two innings, and he did give up a two-run home run in it. And then Kyle Harrison got another relief appearance. Three out of the last four times he's pitched have come out of the bullpen as they try to figure out a way to get Kyle going right. Fortunately, he gave up a run. The Brewers trailed this game 3-0, but as we talked about right at the outset here, they tied it until the bottom of the eighth inning when Philadelphia rallied for three. So just the second loss on the road trip for the Brewers, 5-2 with two games to go on this nine-game trip. Then, don't forget, we've got our final homestand. The final homestand of the regular season presented by Visit Milwaukee. It's the Cardinals Friday, Saturday, and Sunday. And We'll have a huge crowd, I'm sure, for each of those games. If you're still wanting to get into the ballpark, make sure to get your tickets early. Brought to you by Visit Milwaukee. The final out doesn't have to mean the night is over. Stay for the encore. Order dessert. Stay out late. Grab a coffee or find a new neighborhood. Stay for what comes next. 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Well, with this loss, the Brewers' magic number to clinch a bye remains one for the missing of the wild card round. But they've got their eyes on the top seed in the National League, and that's still at four games. Combination of their wins or Dodgers' losses. And we'll get into what the Dodgers will be doing tonight coming up in just a few moments. Again, the final here, 6-4. The Phillies open the series with a big win for them. Scoreboard is next on the Brewers Radio Network.
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5: Base is empty, two out. The 2-1 to Schwarber. Another ground to first base. A worm burner fielded by Bowers behind the bag. He'll dig it himself. And Schwarber is retired. Colton Gordon has tossed four hitless in his Brewers debut tonight in Philadelphia. That got him through the seventh with the game still tied at three. He got the first two outs in the eighth, but unfortunately the Phillies then won the game. Single, single, single, double, and three runs scored. 6-4, the final. Philadelphia gets the victory in game one of the series. Back on the Pottawatomie Casino Hotel postgame show, the Brewers' season win total remains at a franchise record 98. Now with five games left to go. And as we go into the scoreboard, remember, their magic number of one to clinch a bye out of the wild card round. Either their wins or Atlanta Braves' losses. Well, the Braves are trailing 4-0 to the Reds in the bottom of the eighth inning tonight. That's at Truist Park, but the Braves do have the bases loaded with two out in that eighth. Cincinnati has home runs from Ellie De La Cruz, Dane Myers, and Eugenio Suarez just got one in the top of the eighth to add on run number four. And it was a great start from Brandon Williams in the left-hander. Six scoreless against Atlanta for the Redlegs. Well, we'll keep you posted on what happens there with the bases loaded. Tying run is in the box against TJ Antone. And Matt Olson just flew out. So he got out of the inning, did Antone. It's still 4-0 Cincinnati. They are three outs away from moving the Brewers into the divisional round without having to play a wild card series for a second year in a row. If that goes final before we sign off the air, we'll certainly pass that along to you. You take a look at the wild card race. in the National League, the Marlins may be doing a big favor to these Phillies. Phillies were a game behind both the Chicago Cubs and the San Diego Padres coming into the night. Well, the Cubs are losing to Miami 2-1 in the bottom of the sixth, but Chicago just got on the board for the very first time tonight. Michael Busch with a fielder's choice, and then there was a throwing error, so the Cubs still with first and second and nobody out, trailing 2-1 in the sixth inning. The Padres and Dodgers, huge series beginning tonight in Los Angeles. The first pitch is coming up in about 40 minutes. Michael King is on the bump for San Diego. The Dodgers are now, with a win, going to be able to move within one game of the Brewers for the number one seed in the National League playoffs. The magic number for the Brewers to get the top seed remains four. So they may be very well rooting for the Padres tonight. San Diego, though, they could continue to keep their push going for the top wild card spot. They've won 13 of their last 14 games coming into that contest tonight. The New York Yankees look like they're going to be eliminated from the American League East Championship. Tampa Bay leading 4-1 in the top of the eighth tonight at the stadium in game two of a doubleheader. Tampa, if they win that game, clinches the AL East on the Yankees home field. Again, top of the eighth, 4-1, the Rays are in front. Final here at Citizens Bank Park was 6-4 Philadelphia. We got more highlights coming your way right after this on the Brewers Radio Network.
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5: 3-0 Phillies in the fourth. The 2-1. Pulled into left on a line, but right at Brandon Marsh, who sizes it up, makes the catch. Tagging from third is Mitchell. He'll come down the line, and the throw is cut off. It's a sacrifice fly by William Contreras, and the Brewers get on the board against Wheeler in the fourth. It's a 3-1 ball game. That started the comeback, and then the Brewers would later tie it, but fall ultimately thanks to 3 with 2 out in the bottom of the eighth for the Phillies. 6-4, your final score. 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It was a Zach Wheeler start for the Phillies tonight. He struck out the first 7 Brewers batters to come up against him. And before he got that 7th strikeout, Brandon Marsh, 2-run home run in the second inning off of Dustin May, had made it 2-0 Philadelphia. May only 2 innings, as we talked about earlier, and a planned short start, just 3 days of rest. Kyle Harrison got one inning again in relief, and an RBI double from Alec Bohm in that third made it 3-0. But you heard Contreras in the fourth when the Brewers finally got their first base runners of the night, and they turned it into a run. Colton Gordon, man picked up from the Astros right around the trade deadline, had been pitching at AAA Nashville for the Brewers, made his team debut. He entered in the fourth inning. He would not even allow a base hit, as we talked about just a few minutes ago, until the eighth. He was wonderful, and it was still 3-1 in the sixth when Wheeler was in his final inning, as it turned out. And David Hamilton singled, and with one out, Jackson Churio walked. There was a double steal to put them at second and third with two out, and Contreras came up to the plate yet again.
10: First offering, and Contreras, a line drive up the middle and into center field for a base hit. Hamilton is in. Around third is Churio, and the Brewers have tied it on a two-run single from William Contreras. It is a 3-3 ball game. Contreras with a little soft line drive just beyond the outstretched glove of Turner.
5: And how about 91 runs batted in now for William Contreras this season? Bryce Terang leads the team with 93. Contreras, 91 with the three of them tonight. It was still 3-3. I told you how great Gordon was in relief. Kept it that way until the eighth, but with two outs, it was four straight hits for the Phillies. Singles by Luis Arraez and Alec Bohm. Then the big play of the game, Bryson Stott dumped an RBI single to center in front of Garrett Mitchell. That was likely going to score Luis Arraez before the runner would be tagged out at third. The throw from Garrett Mitchell went to third and hit that runner, Alec Bohm, and it caromed all the way into foul territory, and Bohm scored a second run on the play. Then Brandon Marsh had his third RBI of the night, an RBI double that almost got out of here and right. It was 6-3. The Brewers scored a run against Joan Duran, the Phillies' closer. Luis Lara's RBI single in the ninth brought the tying run to the plate. 6-4, but Cooper Pratt grounded out. So Milwaukee has its three-game winning streak snapped, and again, they might be minutes away from clinching a bye in the National League playoffs into the divisional series. That's because it's still 4-0 Cincinnati in Atlanta. When we come back, we'll tell you about that Game 2 of the Southern League Championship Series for the Biloxi Shuckers trying to force a deciding game. 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
5: Final score was 6-4. The Phillies beat the Brewers here tonight, and so Philadelphia's magic number to get into the playoffs is lowered to 2. We'll see what happens with the Arizona Diamondbacks later. It could get down to 1. The Brewers are hoping that the Cincinnati Reds help them out in Atlanta. They're going to the bottom of the ninth at Truist Park. 4-0 Cincinnati. If they get the final three outs, the Brewers clinch a bye into the divisional round of the playoffs. Wrapping up the Pottawatomie Casino Hotel postgame show, the Midwest's number one entertainment destination. 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And let's go down on the farm, presented by Case IH. It is good news for AA Biloxi thus far. They're up 5-0 over Rocket City in Game 2 of the best-of-3 Southern League Championship Series. And the big news is that Andrew Fisher has hit a 2-run home run, his second of that championship series. If you count the regular season homers that he hit this year, he's got 50 minor league home runs this season. What a year for Fisher, last year's first-round draft pick by the Brewers. 5-0 there in the top of the eighth inning in Rocket City, trying to force a decisive Game 3 of that Southern League Championship Series. 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As mentioned, same time, same channel, everybody. 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It'll be the Brewers with Logan Henderson on the bump. The on-deck show built by Menards underway at 5:05 Central, 5:40 first pitch. Should be the final start of the regular season for Logan. Meanwhile, Aaron Nola, the veteran right-hander, goes for the Phillies. He has turned a corner in recent weeks and really months. He has, after a really rough start to the season, been pitching terrific baseball. We'll talk to you then. And again, in a few minutes, the Brewers may very well have clinched a bye in the playoffs before we talk to you next. For Lane Grindle and producer-engineer Ken Sommerfeld, we remind you once again, the final score, Philadelphia 6 and Milwaukee 4. From Citizens Bank Park, you've been listening to a presentation of the Brewers Radio Network.
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1: There's also been a whole slew of anonymous sources, and we know our adversaries pay attention to the headlines, and when you're essentially signaling to the world that the United States is out of ammunition, when in fact that's not true, that's a legitimate concern, and it certainly is a threat to our national security.
2: But the IG report talked about munition shortages, did it not?
1: The IG report is talking about shortages in our defense industrial base. That, in fact, if you go back to the cuts under the Obama administration and sequestration, have built up to this point in time when we were overly focused and bogged down in Middle East wars, then we weren't putting the munitions in place that we need now for these types of high-end conflicts. That's what the IG report was talking about. That's very different than anonymous sources on Secretary Hegseth's deployment book.
3: I mean, she did so badly. I wanted to play that whole thing for you because she did so badly. And then she went to bed last night and thought, I really got him. This is how completely disconnected these people are. And again, what did CNN say? CNN said when they were banned from the White House, not from reporting, CNN said, we're not going to cover you then. In fact, Wolf Blitzer, I did a hit on Newsmax before the show tonight. Wolf Blitzer went on CNN and said, the president's speaking, and we do have a pool feed, but we've decided to not take it. We'll monitor it and let you know if any news breaks. It's news breaking that the president is speaking at the UN. You know, just like they covered every single time Barack Obama farted, they covered it. Every single time. Hey, Obama farted. Let's go live. Sam, remember a lot of Obama fart coverage, I think.
18: I do not. But did you hear the misspeak by the VP?
3: No. What did he say?
18: He accidentally called the far left the fart left.
3: There
18: and then
3: go.
18: He called himself out for
3: well,
18: it.
3: But listen, I don't blame him. If you got audio on that, get it to me. I don't blame him. The president today notices when he shows up at the UN that little Caitlin Collins is there.
19: Mr. President, two-thirds of Americans don't think
4: think the U.S. is winning the war with Iran. When will
3: How annoying is this woman? 2/3 of Americans don't think the U.S. is. What poll is that?
6: So it's an honor to be here. I'm surprised that CNN is here covering me.
4: The United Nations allowed us in, sir.
6: You should not be here covering me. You said you weren't going to cover me. You shouldn't be covering me.
3: He's telling the truth. You said you weren't going to cover me, and here you are covering the United Nations let us in, sir. Right, but you weren't going to cover him. And your network isn't running the speech. Yet for some reason, you hightailed it right in there. Made sure to ask him a stupid question. 2/3 of Americans say the Iran, we're not winning the Iran war. That's what she has for him as he's about to give a speech at the UN. And Melania Trump, the first lady's like laughing at her.
4: Thirds of Americans don't think that the U.S. is winning the war with Iran. When will it end?
6: We're making a lot of progress. Our country is doing really, really well. Thank you very much.
4: Americans don't think the United States is winning the war.
3: And she doesn't realize how annoying she is. Is anybody out there watch her and go, damn, I'm getting some good news from her. That's a great voice, soothing voice. Sam, I think I nailed it.
18: You did. I mean, there is a benefit to having such an annoying voice because, I mean, he heard her over anyone else.
3: Well, I mean, he heard her because he probably is used to that annoying voice in his face at the Oval Office, where she's not allowed to be anymore. Been banned. Banned.
18: Banned.
3: 888-941-PAGS, 888-941-7247, joepags.com. They're going to keep lying about this ban being some widespread ban when it's not. What is your take on it? Where are you on this this threesome of media not allowed to be inside the White House, inside the Oval Office, and give the president and the administration a hard time anytime they feel like it? And it's so ironic that she's sitting there with a member of the administration complaining that she's not allowed to cover the administration. 888-941-PAGS, joepags.com. Keep it here.
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3: Think of this. Batavia, Illinois, 2:40 in the morning, a woman sees a flashlight and a shadow outside her window. Police say the man in her backyard was a registered sex offender. A military court convicted him in 2024. He'd taken a sailor's key card, let himself into her bedroom, and watched her sleep. How creepy is that? He never met the woman in Batavia. He saw her on social media, researched her, found her home address, researched, let me translate that word. 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

0: says a deal will happen. I'm Lisa Lucera, Fox News. But President Trump says he still has a big decision to make when it comes to Iran.
1: Speaking to world leaders at the United Nations General Assembly, President Trump says he has a choice between making a deal with Iran or annihilating the Islamic Republic.
2: Do I drive them into hell with no chance of survival and no hope of future greatness or generations?
1: The president is predicting a deal with Iran is possible after the upcoming midterm elections, but says he does not believe in letting problems fester. President Trump also addressed growing concerns over artificial intelligence, rejecting attempts to stifle its growth, and suggesting a better term for the technology is super intelligence, or SI.
0: Fox's Jared Halpern at the White House. The president met with Ukraine's leader Volodymyr Zelensky on the sidelines of the UN today as he looks to get Ukraine and Russia to end their war.
2: To be honest with you, it's time. A lot of people being killed, and they don't want that, but I think they both want to see the war end.
0: The State Department says Secretary of State Marco Rubio will meet with Russian Foreign Minister Sergei Lavrov in New York City tomorrow. The U.S., Denmark, and Greenland have signed an agreement that is designed to strengthen security in the Arctic and North Atlantic.
3: We will have the complete ability to do what is necessary to defend the American continent, and also Europe and other places.
0: The agreement will increase the U.S. military presence in Greenland, but keep it under Danish and Greenlandic control. The U.S. military presence in Greenland has decreased significantly since the end of World War II, with only about 200 U.S. forces there. A former Utah letter carrier has pled not guilty to a felony charge of destruction or delay of mail after he was charged with throwing out more than 300 mail-in ballots. Most people in Utah vote by mail. 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
0: Utah Republican Senator John Curtis is asking the Senate Judiciary Committee to investigate and subpoena Donald Trump Jr. after his wedding party was partially bankrolled by a Russian oligarch. Curtis wants to know if Trump Jr. used his proximity to the presidency for financial benefit. He also wants a similar investigation into Hunter Biden. California leaders mobilizing resources ahead of a rapidly strengthening El Nino.
16: California Governor Gavin Newsom proclaiming a state of emergency to prepare for what forecasters predict could be one of the strongest El Niños on record.
17: Climate-driven El Niño conditions could mean months of dangerous weather, heavy rain, strong winds, deep mountain snow, flooding, and Californians should understand this clearly.
16: Caroline Thomas Jacobs, director of the Governor's Office of Emergency Services, briefing the media.
17: Storms are among the deadliest disasters we face here in California.
16: The proclamation includes preparing the California National Guard to support emergencies and making a surplus of materials available for impacted areas when needed, including 4 million sandbags and 400,000 tons of rocks. Kristen Goodwin, Fox News.
0: Democratic attorneys general from California and New York giving blowback to a

0: Trump administration plan to discourage the expansion of wind energy.
1: California Attorney General Rob Bonta says he's suing over the removal of an offshore project planned by Chicago-based Invenergy. Meantime, New York Attorney General Letitia James is leading seven states in lawsuits involving the Invenergy project and another proposal with Blue Point Wind. Blue Point agreed in April to end a wind farm under development off the New York and New Jersey coast. James calls the deals, under which energy companies would receive $1.4 billion in taxpayer dollars, illegal. Trump has said his goal is to prevent any windmills from being built. Bonta says increased use of wind power will help fight climate change.
0: Fox's Tom Rigotti. I'm Lisa Lucera. This is Fox News.
2: Mostly clear skies for the rest of this evening with highs in the mid-60s, an east wind of 10 to 15 miles per hour. Tonight clear with some patchy frost possible in the Northwoods, low down to 40 with east winds of 5 to 10. On Wednesday, mostly sunny and pleasant, a high near 68, east-southeast winds of 10 to 15. For Wednesday night, clear to partly cloudy, low 44. Thursday, more clouds and sunshine, a small chance of showers west of Marathon County, high temperature about 67. On Friday, partly sunny skies, high near 70. Saturday, partly to mostly cloudy with a small chance of showers in the afternoon and evening, high near 68. On Sunday, mostly cloudy with a chance of rain early, then turning partly cloudy, high 67. Monday, we're looking at partly to mostly sunny skies, very nice, high 72. I'm 9 Stormtrack, meteorologist Jackson Garlock on AM 550, FM 99.9, WSAU.
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4: Great to have you. Wonderful radio stations across the land from San Antonio, along with Sam and Polo. It is the Joe Pags Show. The president gave a big speech today at the UN. The president at the UN talking about Iran, talking about he's got a big decision to make about Iran. Talking about how the global community, whatever the hell that is, wants to tax countries. Who are you? Some global entity wants to charge us taxes? Shut up. Seriously, pucker up, pick a cheek. You know what to do. He talks about that. He also talks about immigration, illegal immigration across the globe and how it has to be stopped. Also, his drive to stop drug cartels. It was all positive. At one point, and I don't have this soundbite, but at one point he says something about Cuba, and the Cuban delegation walks out. Bye. Go back to Cuba where you got no food. You have, you know, very little resources because it's run by idiots. Have a nice day. Oh, he showed us. Got up and walked out from the luxurious United Nations building that we maintain. So I want to give you some of what the president had to say. Bottom of the hour is going to be Chip Roy, U.S. Representative, District 21. Republican, great state of Texas, comments, chimes in on Greg Kassar, who's out there making a fool of himself, pushing for citizenship for everybody who came here illegally under Biden. And as we're getting more information on this ICE-related shooting or ICE-involved shooting in Austin, we're finding out more and more about what really happened, about how they stopped him on a traffic stop, about how they do have lights and sirens, about how they do have body cams, which is good. And how once they told him, according to DHS, that he was going to be arrested, he took off. They had to chase him down. And yes, he got shot. Now, was the shooting righteous? I don't know. Was stopping him and arresting him righteous? Of course. Word to the wise. If you're getting stopped by the police, and I've had this happen too many times in my life. Polo, as slowly as you drive, have you ever been stopped?
5: Yes.
4: For what?
5: Speeding.
4: Really?
5: Yes.
4: Is that why you drive so slowly?
5: Probably. I mean, I was going, I think, 65 in a 60.
4: Oh, come on. That's not really speeding.
5: I know. I know. And I was going downhill on the highway, and I had like a bunch of equipment, so I'm assuming that had a little bit to do with it, but of course.
4: Did you get a ticket?
5: Oh, yeah. Yeah.
4: For 65?
5: Yeah.
4: Look, this was almost 20 years ago, maybe even 20 years ago, but I happened to own a Dodge Viper at the time. Which I didn't own very long. I'm a Chevy guy. I'm a GM guy, but this was too good to not try. And I got the Dodge Viper, which has a V10 for those who don't know. And I think I was going 60. 68 and like a 40, and the guy let me go. You got a ticket for 65 and a 60?
5: Yep.
4: You got to do what I do. I got stopped. He said, well, first of all, he recognized, I didn't say I'm Joe Pags. I never do that. But he recognized, he said, Pags, what are you doing? I said, dude, it's got 10 cylinders. What am I supposed to do? And he said, slow down, get out of here. And your guy or gal said, here's your ticket.
5: Pretty much.
4: Now, Sam, you drive like that, so you've been stopped.
6: I don't drive like you, but I have been stopped.
4: That is a lie. You still don't drive like your mother.
6: You have not driven with me in like 10 years. You won't let me drive anymore.
4: Oh, I literally let you borrow my car like last week.
6: Okay, and I didn't get stopped.
4: You said I won't let you drive. I gave you the keys to my car. What are you talking about?
6: You have not driven with me.
4: I'm afraid to. I've been in there before.
6: No.
4: I've been in the
6: last time, actually, we were going to and from Dallas, and you fell asleep. That's how slow I drive.
4: Should I tell the people what you said about the guy in front of us? And how I had to beg you to slow down and stop it?
6: No. Listen, I'm not a very fast driver anymore. No. That's my special word.
4: That was special that night.
6: No, but I have been pulled over for not having a correct license plate.
4: The point of bringing this up is very simple. When the lights happen in your rearview mirror, it sucks. If you're a police officer, you know I support you guys and gals. I believe in the blue. I back the blue. If you do something wrong, I'll call you out. But more times than not, you don't do it wrong. And I back the blue. And I get there are tons of people right now on patrol listening to this show. And I love that. But it sucks to have those lights in your rearview mirror. It sucks. It makes your whole stomach go. You get this whole thing in your stomach. Your heart's in your throat. Like, what the hell did I do now? And I get it. But let me offer some very friendly advice. If you see the lights in your rearview, if you hear the siren, pull over. Do what they say. They have to have reasonable suspicion to pull you over. And these people did. Because they identified who the guy was, and he's somebody who was targeted for removal because he's got a final order of removal. And again, the story we're getting today from the DHS is that he was stopped, was told who they were, and then took off. And somebody like Greg Kassar, if that story is true, probably needs to check himself in the mirror and realize that this guy might be in the position he's in right now with the injury and so on because of bad advice from people like Greg Kassar and Joaquin Castro. Seriously. So we'll have more on that with Chip Roy at the bottom of the hour. Let me give you President Trump today, though. He's talking about Iran at the UN, and I'm glad he did. And yes, this speech should have been covered by anybody and everybody who calls themselves a journalistic outlet.
7: Working with many nations in this room, we are solving decades of intractable challenges, and we are settling years of unfinished business, and we're doing it well. There is no better example of a danger that was allowed to gather strength at the world's peril than the number one sponsor of terror, the Islamic Republic of Iran. For 51 years, the fanatical Iranian regime has ruled by bloodshed and mass murder, spreading death and carnage and chaos across the entire Middle East and beyond. They were the bully of the Middle East, but they are the bully no more. From the first day I entered the political arena, I've been unwavering. I will never allow Iran to have a nuclear weapon. Upon taking office last year.
4: They take the obligatory shot of the Iranian, you know, person there, Iran, Islamic Republic of.
7: I immediately opened negotiations with Iran and offered them full economic cooperation in exchange for ending their nuclear program and support for terror, but they refused. They absolutely refused. That was a big mistake. Then in Operation Midnight Hammer, the U.S. military obliterated their nuclear program beneath mountains of rubble. And again, I urged Iran to make a deal, and again, they refused. The regime continued building a vast missile and drone stockpile that threatened the security of every American service member in the region and everyone else in the region. They also made a missile that was capable of hitting Europe, and they were very proud of it. I hope the Europeans realized that. Iran's goal was to complete their mad dash to a nuclear bomb from behind this conventional ballistic missile shield. If they had succeeded, that wicked regime would have been free to spread terror and death forever. knowing that any attempt to stop them would face an arsenal of nuclear annihilation. In America, we just marked the 25th anniversary of the worst terror attack in history, September 11th, which killed 3,000 people just a few miles from here. It's an unbelievably terrible time. In 2 weeks, we will mark the third anniversary of the October 7th attack in Israel, where terrorists funded by Iran tortured, mutilated, and killed 1,200 very innocent civilians, including dozens of Americans and many babies, babies, little, tiny, beautiful babies. Iran's supreme leader celebrated that massacre and called it a service to humanity. The same regime slaughtered over 72,000 of its citizens this year. Recently, 10,000 were killed for protesting. Just imagine such a vile regime were ever empowered to carry out large-scale terror attacks from behind a nuclear shield. This was the reality we had to confront, a reality that far too many preferred to ignore. They all ignored it. Many presidents and many others just wanted to ignore it. They were unwilling to do anything about it, but they knew the problem. After giving Iran every chance for a deal, I took action to ensure that neither the United States nor any nation in Seoul would ever have to face such a nightmare, such a catastrophic problem.
4: I'm glad he spelled all that out. I've talked about this many times. We're not talking about what the end game is and what the original reasons were enough. We know they can never have nukes. I get it. We know that. We know that they're bad people, the Islamic regime. We get that. We get that they're killing their own people. I understand that. But what was the impetus to go in there now? We don't talk an awful lot about how they were developing a missile that could reach Europe. That's a problem. We don't talk enough about what they were offered by him. And he said it many times. We offer him a deal. Do this or and we'll leave you alone. They wouldn't do it. Iran just would not do it to be a good member of the world community that can be looked at as a peaceful nation, which it's not. So I'm glad he did that. But then he gets into the decision he has to make now. What's the next thing? Because I keep saying annihilate them. Make them get on their hands and knees and beg you to stop.
7: But I have a big decision to make. Will a deal be made with Iran that lets them rebuild and create a far greater country than it ever was before? Maybe one of the greatest in the Middle East or even the world? Or do I annihilate the Islamic Republic and do it quickly, never giving them a chance to kill and destroy people and countries again?
4: I'm for that one. If you watch or listen to my program, I'm for that one. Annihilate them.
7: Do I drive them into hell with no chance of survival and no hope of future greatness or generations? But I believe we'll make a deal right after the election, because it doesn't make sense for them not to. They're waiting to see how I do in the midterm election. What they don't realize is that I'm not running. I did that already and won in a landslide. We won in a giant landslide. And I'll be here for 2.5 years. The Republican Party is running, and I'll be helping them. But I am not running. I gave absolutely no credence and will not give credence to the election when it comes to Iran. It doesn't even enter my mind. The only thing that does is that Iran will never have a nuclear weapon.
4: Again, he's spelling it out very, very well, and that's why I wanted to play that entire thing for you. While he's speaking, they keep showing the guy who is representing Iran, and you got to feel for him a little bit. Now, I don't know if he's a good guy or a bad guy, probably a bad guy if he's in the government, but if he even makes a face that's wrong, he's probably going to end up dead back at home. So it's interesting, they kept on showing that part of it. We will have the president on illegal immigration throughout the world and how it has to stop. Also have him on drug cartels going after them. Bottom of the hour, Chip Roy on this shooting in Austin, this ICE shooting in Austin of an illegal alien from Venezuela. Plus, we talk about the so-called ban of media outlets. I was going to say journalistic outlets. They're not journalistic. Media outlets from the White House and more. Meantime, I've got to tell you about Incogni. Incogni wants to remind you that your privacy is on the block. Your privacy is for sale. In fact, even before we talk about these data broker sites, even before we talk about these people search sites, Authorities say a Kentucky officer ran the same two license plates 2,000 times. They belonged to the mother of his child. She had an order of protection against him. He didn't hack anything, just typed in a plate. One of 120,000 cameras out there. The Washington Post found at least 50 more. Most were watching women. Audit logs show a police chief ran 600 searches on two plates, his ex's and her teenage daughter's plate. Here's what nobody says. The plate tells you what she drives. Doesn't tell you where she sleeps. 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We're back after this.

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13: Great to have you. 888-941-PAGS, 888-941-7247, joepags.com. I do believe we have the soundbite of the night. With J.D. Vance. We'll have to do that later, though, Sam. I think we should probably say, we'll play that later. He's trying to say the far left.
14: Yeah.
13: If you think about it, trying to say the far left, you can easily make a mistake when saying far left.
14: Oh, yeah, I have several times.
13: Sometimes it's not a mistake. It's just fun to say it. Far left.
14: Yeah.
13: And it's funny, the guy where you got the soundbite on X is one of the biggest haters of Trump and Vance. And he thinks he's like calling Vance out when it's hilarious.
14: It's so funny.
13: It is. Far left. Say that three times quickly as you're driving down the road. Far left, far left, far left. Go ahead, Sam. Three times fast.
14: Far left, far left, far left.
13: I'm telling you. Polo, anything? You care to jump into this game?
15: Why does that remind me of Chevy Chase in Three Amigos?
13: I don't know. Can I be honest? You're going to get mad at me.
15: Oh, never saw the movie.
14: What?
13: I like all three of them. I just never saw the movie. Martin Short, Martin, and Chevy Chase.
15: It was Steve Martin. I'm sorry. It was Steve Martin. It wasn't Chevy Chase.
13: So I had a correction. I've never seen the movie.
15: Maybe. But it was. There's a scene when they're in front of like the burning bush, and they're like having to like recite some stuff. And okay. I think he was saying like Farley, Farley, Farley, or something like that. Yeah.
13: You realize me saying that I haven't seen The Three Amigos, Greg Casarno is convinced I'm a racist.
15: Probably.
13: Wow. I was just going to put it out there.
14: Right?
13: Joaquin Castro.
14: The distance
13: they'll
14: go.
13: To do a move of Congress to ban me from existence because I didn't see The Three Amigos. All three of which, by the way, were not Hispanic, which is just dumb. Let me ask you this, Paul. Could you make that movie today and not get attacked with three white guys?
15: Yes, because they're not playing Mexican.
13: I understand that, but they're calling themselves the Three Amigos, and if I remember the movie poster, they all had sombreros on.
15: I guess. I
13: Isn't that cultural appropriation? Come on.
15: I never even looked at it that way.
13: Like, no, because you're a normal person. You're not a doofus.
15: But I'm
13: saying, wouldn't they
15: so
13: try
15: good.
13: To cancel you?
15: I think it was so good that it never even like crossed my mind.
13: I'll have to watch it this weekend. All right. 888-941-PAGS, joepags.com. The president continued today. No, you got to stick around for the J.D. Vance far left soundbite. That's coming up later. But the president does continue, and he's talking about getting the bad guys, getting the drug cartel, stopping illegal immigration globally.
16: The United States is equally opposed to the out of control. Thank you. Thank you very much. The United States is equally opposed to the out of control institution known as the International Criminal Court. We will never allow U.S. service members or anyone else to be investigated or given show trials by an anti-American tribunal with no jurisdiction over us. They're an evil group of people. I call on all nations that are members of the ICC to officially resign from this rogue institution immediately. It is equally unacceptable that with all the genuine atrocities in the world, the UN's top human rights officials spend their time criticizing the United States for protecting our children from transgender mutilization and transgender insanity and enforcing our immigration laws. What they do is unbelievable, what they do. It's transgender mutilization of our children. The craven hypocrites of Human Rights Council have little to say about the persecution of Christians. I mean, Christians are being persecuted all over the world. It's not even believable. I never thought I'd say it. But it's been happening for a long time. So this is persecution of Christians or the crimes of the world's most repressive regimes. Yet they want America to open up our borders to gangs and criminals from world's most dangerous places. They want the worst people to come in from the worst places on earth, and we don't do it anymore. We did do it, but we don't do that anymore. It is deeply ironic that the United Nations has an entire institution, the UNESCO group of people and countries, devoted to protecting cultural heritage, yet with their ceaseless promotion of mass migration, these globalists are actively destroying the greatest cultures and most extraordinary heritage in all of history. There is no human right to illegal immigration, but there is a right to remain a sovereign nation, and we want to remain a sovereign nation, and so should you.
13: I'm glad he said all of that, because illegal immigration is the scourge, some would say, of Western civilization. There isn't a lot of illegal immigration going into theocracies. Not of illegal, a lot of illegal immigration going into communist or socialist countries. No, the illegal immigration, he said, is all being poured into those of us that are Western countries that have freedom and liberty and actually a way of life that's better. And those who are coming from those really bad places are trying to change us to be more like them. It's crazy. Chip Roy, when we come back, stay here.
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23: Mostly clear skies for the rest of this evening with highs in the mid-60s, an east wind of 10 to 15 miles per hour. Tonight, clear with some patchy frost possible in the Northwoods, low down to 40 with east winds of 5 to 10. On Wednesday, mostly sunny and pleasant, a high near 68, east-southeast winds of 10 to 15. For Wednesday night, clear to partly cloudy, low 44. Thursday, more clouds and sunshine, a small chance of showers west of Marathon County, high temperature about 67. On Friday, partly sunny skies, high near 70. Saturday, partly to mostly cloudy with a small chance of showers in the afternoon and evening, high near 68. On Sunday, mostly cloudy with a chance of rain early, then turning partly cloudy, high 67. Monday, we're looking at partly to mostly sunny skies, very nice, high 72. I'm 9 Stormtrack, meteorologist Jackson Garlock on AM 550, FM 99.9, WSAU.
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0: told you earlier, the latest update out of that North Austin ICE shooting doesn't look as innocent for this DoorDash dad as it did the day before. But we still have Greg Kassar, this U.S. representative from that area, going on and on about giving people a legal path to citizenship, no matter how they got here, to the millions of people in the community, he said. I've got Chip Roy, my congressman, District 21 Republican, great state of Texas. Chip, how are you? Good to see you.
1: Good to see you, Joe. Happy to be on.
0: I'm glad that you were able to jump in today. This was last minute, so I appreciate you always giving me that that honor. What we have out of this case has changed now. It turns out, according to the official DHS report, I guess this guy Perez is saying something different. They ran his license plate with a license plate reader. He was pulled over, and he did pull over. So they already had contact. I said, you're going to be arrested because, according to the license plate, he's here illegally and has a final order of deportation. He decides to take off. That's when he gets shot. I guess ICE is going to say that he was using his car as a weapon. Chip, that's pretty cut and dried. But we've got people out there protesting. We've got Greg Kassar out there talking about this is a DoorDash dad and he deserves to be here. Where are you on this? When you see a case like this, I'm guessing you're contemplative like I am. You wait and see exactly what the details are. And then your decision is what? What do you see here?
1: Well, Joe, first of all, as you know, I'm a former federal prosecutor, so I think through these things through that lens. You know, I'm one that I want to give a little time for the facts to be ascertained. You know, was it a good shoot? What were the facts? Because you can't assume anything. Like, you and I both respect the Constitution, the Fourth Amendment. When you have a right to stop somebody, is it a citizen or not? So I always want to think through that lens, okay? But here's the truth. What we know about this individual is that this was somebody who came here. I believe it is true that this person was paroled into the United States under Joe Biden's faulty parole policies using the CBP-1 app.
0: Right.
1: At the time when they were doing that, I said I thought that was unlawful. It violated the very statutory black letter text of the statute that they're making up parole, which is supposed to be a case by case basis. So I thought it was an unlawful, release into the United States. So you start with that. Then you add to the fact, and by the way, the president has now come along, President Trump, and said, yeah, those are not valid. And right. Oh, by the way, particularly when you're talking about Venezuela and Cuba and Haiti and those that were not, honoring that false policy of dumping all these people in the United States. So you're starting with that as your baseline. Now add to it that the guy, I believe it is factual, but again, prosecutor, I want to see the facts. I believe that he gave the wrong address. I didn't show up for, or they had the wrong address. He didn't show up for what he was supposed to. He didn't follow the procedures. So he ends up on the order of removal, right? And we have hundreds of thousands of people still on the list for orders of removal. So that's what you're starting with. And ICE has to go through the entire country, figure out who's here, who shouldn't be, which ones are dangerous, which ones are, well, maybe not dangerous, but they're up to no good.
0: Yeah.
1: Which ones have committed fraud, which ones have stolen identification, and figure out how to remove them so that citizens can be protected. So I'm like, my default is I'm pro-law enforcement with a healthy civil libertarian bent.
0: Yeah.
1: And I think in this context, you've got a proper stop, a proper removal. The fact that he should be removed, I agree with. I haven't seen body cam footage, so I don't know whether it was a good shoot. That's to be figured out through our normal processes. I don't think it's that hard. Kassar is insane. It's absolutely insane to be calling for amnesty for anybody who's here illegally. It's just nuts. We've got people here who are dangerous. It would be a total devastating impact to the economy. You'd then cause a new glut of people to come to our southern border. It's irrational. It's insane. And I stand with ICE and Border Patrol. And, we should hold people accountable. But for the 99.9% of good activities and shoots, I got their back.
0: I think it's worth mentioning. First of all, if you see the video get choppy, Chip, don't worry about it. The audio is perfect. You and I talked about this at length probably 24 times. CBP-1, the illegal way they were slipping people into the country. CBP-1 was the parole system, and as you said, parole was usually case-by-case basis. You got to come for a funeral, got to come for a wedding, got to come for a something. So this guy is part of coming across the border illegally, but being told you can stay here and apply for asylum because of the app. Well, President Trump made that app, of course, self-deport. This guy could have self-deported back to Venezuela, gotten like $2,700, and then he could have applied to come here legally. He decided not to do that. You're right. He had an asylum hearing that he didn't show up to. Who knows why? So therefore, you don't get asylum. Now you get a final order of removal, and you're driving DoorDash. Give me a comment if you don't mind. I do want to focus on Kassar for a second. I don't know if you saw the actual soundbite, but I played it earlier in my show. He literally says we have to go through and figure out a path to legal status. And then he catches himself. He says, oh, to full citizenship for the millions of people in our community who are working in our community. So you and I have talked about this as well. So I've talked to Ted Cruz about this. They just want them to vote, don't they? This isn't really about a DoorDash dad in Austin, is it?
1: It is not. Truthfully, right now we have about 52 to 3 million people in the United States who are foreign born. Okay, that is roughly 16%. That's the highest percentage we've ever had. And it is a percentage that is more troubling because so many of those individuals are people who come from countries, cultures, etc., that are very distinct and different than ours. And in fact, yeah, are have animosity towards our culture. I'm talking about Islam. I'm talking about mosques, etc. Different conversation for a different day.
0: Right.
1: But that's the reality. So what we're talking about here are people who've come here illegally. Again, some of them have come here for good reason. They just want to work. I don't begrudge that. I never have. When you and I were talking about this when I first ran for Congress,
0: yes,
1: I don't begrudge someone wanting to come here to the United States. I get it. But when we do that, we encourage further illegal abuses. We encourage cartels. We then proliferate people into our country, which makes it hard to manage. We increase the fentanyl. We increase the extent to which illegal activity is allowed. And we then flood the zone, which, by the way, puts pressure upward on housing and apartments. It costs us money. There's an impact to all of this. So from my standpoint, ICE is doing its job. And by the way, when Kassar and these radical Marxists, and they're Red-Green Alliance Marxists, they are saying, hey, you know, we should make them citizens or give them a path to citizenship or amnesty. And they're missing the point of the actual problem that's happening to our country when our law enforcement guys are just trying to do their job.
0: Yes.
1: And they're actually focusing on removal, the worst actors first. But guess what? When you go into a raid of a home, and you've got somebody there who is on a list to be removed, right? They have an order of removal. And there's three other guys in the house. Or you go get them at a workplace or whatever. And there's three other people on a list. Or you see they got three other people who are here unlawfully. Well, you're going to get them too because they're right, violating the law as well. That's just the reality. It is a dirty business. But if you're worried about ICE getting you, I've got a simple solution for you. Go home.
0: Yes.
1: You're not supposed to be here. Just go home.
0: It's actually that simple. It's Chip Roy, District 21, Republican, great state of Texas. He is my member of Congress in my district, and I appreciate the hard work you do. When it comes to the news coverage of this, and we'll get this into whether there's a First Amendment issue with kicking CNN, MS Now, and Politico out of the White House, there isn't, but we'll get into it in earnest. The news coverage of this was Venezuelan dad, immigrant father, DoorDash driver, DoorDash father, Austin resident. None of these headlines said he was here illegally. And in one story, I think it was from the AP, Chip, it took seven paragraphs to get to the fact that he's an illegal alien, and they only got to it because they were quoting DHS. Isn't that the headline? Illegal immigrant father shot, illegal immigrant DoorDasher, illegal immigrant with an order of removal shot by ICE. The story certainly is that ICE shot somebody. I'm not denying that. I'm a guy who's been in journalism a long time. But you're bearing the entire lead when you act like ICE pulled over a DoorDash guy and shot him in the back as they felt like it. That's the so-called news you were getting. If you watch any of the local television, you read all this online garbage. What do you make of that? As somebody who deals in truth, and you and I both deal in truth, then we make our decisions because of our value system that is shared. What do you make of that when they're trying to direct this story to mean some poor guy out there trying to provide for his family got shot in the back by ICE?
1: It's purposeful. And that's precisely what has led the president to take the action that he's taken at the White House. Now, I know a lot of people on our side of the aisle, if you will, in other words, a conservative bent,
0: yeah,
1: who have concerns about when and how the White House or any other political leader, excludes some members of the press. Look, I'll be honest, Joe, you're a member of the press. I'm in Congress now, but, you know, my antenna goes up. Like, wait a minute. Like, I want all views to be heard.
0: Yes.
1: But when you are consistently putting really bad stories out that are biased and not based on the facts, then you are undermining the safety, security, well-being, and the national security of our country. Let me give you an example in real time. The day the president announces that he's got issues with CNN, MS, whatever it's called now,
0: yeah,
1: and Politico. Politico ran a story, a hit piece, on a personal friend of mine by the name of David Milstein. And David works for our ambassador to Israel, for Mike Huckabee.
0: Right.
1: And David worked for me when I was Ted Cruz's chief of staff. I hired David. David is a good man, a good friend. David is getting married, and he put out an email to a bunch of people going to the wedding. He's getting married in Israel. And he said, hey, you want to contribute? You know, here's a QR code.
0: Yeah.
1: You want to give to the wedding. And it turns out there were some people on that list that technically that's a violation of what he does when he works for the State Department. He corrected it. He dealt with it. Politico put it out as a hit piece, purposeful hit piece, to try to attack him, to try to attack Huckabee, try to attack the president, rather than a just neutral piece that said, look, here's a guy, he's a public servant, he did this, he corrected it, you be the judge. No, it's a hit piece. That's what they do. So, Joe, when the president is saying, I don't want you here, what he's saying is, stop the bull.
0: Yeah.
1: Stop what you do, because it's purposeful. And when you put out false facts, like you're dealing with these illegal aliens, when you hide that, then you're fomenting the rage that then results in more violence, that results in more people showing up to protest, and then someone else gets killed. Like, present the facts. That's the whole point here. That's what the president's getting at. And illegal aliens are here. It is a difficult situation. And when Biden and Mayorkas flooded our country with 5 to 10 million people in violation of our law, they created this environment.
0: Yes.
1: That our law enforcement are having to clean up. So I'm going to give them the benefit of the doubt.
0: I couldn't agree more. And again, as a television news anchor, I would have had this story. It would have been ICE shoots an illegal alien with a final removal order in Austin, right, Texas. The man's name is blah, blah, blah, Perez, and he says this happened. DHS says this happened. That's right. It's not up to me to say it's a good policy, it's a bad policy, he's got a bunch, right, of kids, he's out there trying to support his family, and then bury the fact that he broke the law to stay here.
1: Neither you nor I right now, sitting here today, know if it's a good shoot or not.
0: No clue.
1: Right? Like, you have to do an investigation and make a determination, right, if it was a good shoot. And I want that to happen. Forget that it's an illegal alien. If it's a citizen, right? You want that to happen. Do your total overview. But you've got to present the facts in real time,
0: yes,
1: like you just described. And the media is not doing that.
0: And by the way, they also said, and his lawyer says, he's not even getting pain medication. At the same time, the guy is calling in from the hospital or the facility to do a news conference in Spanish. He's in so, right, much pain from a bullet in his back. And they never had the other side saying, and DHS says, he is getting pain medicine. We never had that angle. So people believe, right, a DoorDash dad got shot in the back. His family can't be provided for. They're not giving him medical attention. And he gets no pain meds. I mean, that's disgusting is what it is. It's Chip Roy. Right or wrong that he kicked those three entities out of the White House?
1: I think, generally speaking, right. I think, I don't have all the facts in front of me and every question they ask and what the rationale and all that,
0: right,
1: stuff. I haven't studied it that way. I'm a more the merrier guy.
0: Yeah.
1: I talk to all the media when I leave the Capitol. I say what I think, whether it's Politico or CNN. I go talk to Manu Raju. I go talk to Fox News. I go talk to Newsmax. But there is a point at which you don't want to feed the beast. And there's a point at which you want to say, you guys just don't get the ability to come here and tell lies to the American people. And, right, I think the president is pushing that to make the point that the media is complicit in a lot of the hostility and a lot of the conflict that we're having in our country, because they're not presenting the truth. There are reasonable debates. AI is a complex issue, right? How do you manage that? Data centers, data being collected on us, flock cameras, law enforcement. Those, right, are tough issues. You got to balance it, but present the facts, right? Present the facts on border security, illegal immigration. Talk about Lake and Riley. Talk about Jocelyn Ungaray. Talk, yes, about fentanyl poisonings. Talk about cartels getting empowered. Talk about what it means for our position in the Western Hemisphere. Talk about what it means for our impact on our education under Plyler Vidot or under healthcare system.
0: Right.
1: But no, they don't want to do that. They only want to present some case, some, oh yeah, this one innocent, awesome person who never did anything wrong in his life, even though usually, not always, usually there's a mile long rap sheet. Usually there's a whole lot of issues. Yep. They don't do that. So look, I got to give deference here to the president to make decisions about what they want to do to have the media there. And, you know, it's up to him. Again, I'm an instinctive, more the merrier guy, but they need to be slapped when they're doing the things that they're doing.
0: Plyer v. Doe should be challenged at the Supreme Court, by the way.
1: 100%.
0: For those watching and listening, that means anybody who lives in the district, anybody who lives in the area gets free education. I don't know how we did that. Just show up across the border, my kid gets free education. Oh, no money, going to get a free lunch, going to get free everything on our dime. Doesn't make any sense. It's Chip Roy. The reason why I think it's a righteous move that he banned these three entities is that he's not banning them from their First Amendment right to report, not banning them from their First Amendment right to write anything and report anything they want. He is simply saying you don't have automatic access to the Oval Office or to the White House because you're in the press. That's not in the First Amendment. There are about 50,000 journalists allegedly in this country. If you had podcasters, there are 5 million. Can they show up tomorrow at the White House and say, I've got the First Amendment right to be in the White House? Of course not. So CNN and MS Now and Politico should have realized they were getting a privilege that they misused. Go ahead.
1: So you probably, maybe you didn't. I used to watch West Wing when it first came out, like 20 years ago.
0: I did not watch it, no.
1: Yeah, and it's a left-leaning, you know, show on NBC. But, you know, it's funny. I've watched some of the old episodes recently with my kids, right? Because it's a little old school.
0: Yeah.
1: And it's, you know, they see the liberalism, it's anti-gun, it's this, that, and the other.
0: Yeah.
1: But it's funny. It's funny to watch 25 years ago what passed is like, oh, that's liberal. And how much it's overlapped with a lot of the arguments we're making.
0: Right.
1: There's a great scene, and there are a bunch of scenes where the press secretary for the Democrat president is trying to box out the press that are raising a lot of questions and pointing fingers at the president and saying, look, they wrote a bad story on us. Why are we going to give them access?
0: Right.
1: This is time memoriam as old as the Republic. Like Jefferson and Adams used to fight over this stuff, right? Remember, they fought it out in the press.
0: Yeah.
1: They were at war with each other. They hated each other. They ended up, of course, dying on the same day on July 4th, 2026.
0: Right.
1: But they hated each other in part because of press and media, right? That was a core part of their fight. Look, all we want is truth. You started that here. And I can promise you in my post-congressional career, I've got a lot of things that I'm working on. I'm going to be focused on truth.
0: Good.
1: Truth matters. And we've got to make sure we're focused on the truth. And I believe that as a Christian. I believe that as an American. I believe that as a conservative. And the truth wins if we're willing to seek it.
0: Always amazing to hang out. Chip Roy, my friend, also my congressman, District 21 Republican, great state of Texas. Whatever you end up doing after your congressional career, let's make sure that you come on and we can promote it to everybody out there. Chip, thanks for making time.
1: God bless, Joe. We'll talk soon.
0: All right, brother. We'll talk soon. That's going to do it for this one. We're back after this on the Joe Pag Show. Stay here.
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0: Always great insight from Chip Roy, U.S. Congressman. He's out of Congress. He ran for Attorney General in Texas and did not win, but he is planning on tons of other stuff. 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Another big interview coming your way next hour. Vance Ginn, he is an economist, former chief economist for the Trump White House the first time around. 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
1: The door open. I'm Lisa LaSera, Fox News. President Trump says two U.S. envoys met with Iranian leaders this afternoon for 3 hours as they try to negotiate an end to fighting after earlier threatening to annihilate Iran during his speech to the U.N. General Assembly.
2: They were the bully of the Middle East, but they are the bully no more.
1: The president says a deal with Iran is possible after the midterms, but also said he doesn't believe in letting problems fester. Also during his speech, the president said the U.S. will not slow down when it comes to artificial intelligence.
2: From this point forward, all of United States documents and hopefully the world's will be changed to use the much more accurate term super as opposed to artificial. So it's super intelligence.
1: Earlier this month, the president pushed back on requests from tech company leaders to slow down AI development and put guardrails in place. AI is expected to be front and center of the president's meeting with China's President Xi Jinping at the White House later this week. On the sidelines of the UN General Assembly, President Trump met with Ukraine's President Volodymyr Zelensky as he looks to negotiate an end to the Russia-Ukraine war. As a senior NATO commander warns, Vladimir Putin is becoming increasingly cavalier, dangerous, and risk-accepting. He spoke with the Associated Press at a security conference in Estonia. Forecasters keeping a close eye on the potential for a strong nor'easter that could impact tens of millions of people this weekend.
3: Some of this heavy surf already coming in. We could see waves up to 18 feet in the coming days as this nor'easter is developing with wind gusts up to 60 miles per hour. And what that could possibly do is knock out power to many communities up and down the island. 95 corridor. Over 80 million people are going to be affected in 13 different states.
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16: Mostly clear skies for the rest of this evening with highs in the mid-60s, an east wind of 10 to 15 miles per hour. Tonight clear with some patchy frost possible in the Northwoods, low down to 40 with east winds of 5 to 10. On Wednesday, mostly sunny and pleasant, a high near 68, east-southeast winds of 10 to 15. For Wednesday night, clear to partly cloudy, low 44. Thursday, more clouds and sunshine, a small chance of showers west of Marathon County, high temperature about 67. On Friday, partly sunny skies, high near 70. Saturday, partly to mostly cloudy with a small chance of showers in the afternoon and evening, high near 68. On Sunday, mostly cloudy with a chance of rain early, then turning partly cloudy, high 67. Monday, we're looking at partly to mostly sunny skies, very nice, high 72. I'm 9 Stormtrack, meteorologist Jackson Garlock on AM 550, FM 99.9, WSAU.
17: From the rising of the sun to its setting, the name of the Lord is to be praised. 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
18: A reading from the prophet Micah, chapter 7. Who is a God like you, pardoning iniquity and passing over transgression, for the remnant of his inheritance? He does not retain his anger forever, because he delights in steadfast love. He will again have compassion on us. He will tread our iniquities underfoot. You will cast all our sins into the depths of the sea. The word of the Lord.

0: The prophet Micah reminds us here that we have a gracious God who has steadfast love for his people. And that steadfast love shows itself in how he forgives real sinners who commit real sins. He pardons iniquities, passing over transgressions, treading our iniquities underfoot. What a gracious God it is that we have, who bids and beckons us to confess that we might be forgiven, given a new start, a new lease on life, a new look at ourselves, and how we can be the people God wants us to be. Let us pray. Gracious Heavenly Father, we thank you for the forgiveness you promise and assure us in your Son, Jesus Christ, crucified and risen from the grave. Help us to follow him, always confessing our sins, trusting on your mercy each and every day. Amen. The peace of the Lord be with you always.
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2: Great radio stations across the land from our flagship KTSA in San Antonio, along with Sam and Polo. It is the Joe Pags Show. Thanks for stopping by. We've got bottom of the hour, Vance Ginn, former chief economist at the Trump White House in the first term. And he's got a lot to say about the interest rates going up from the Fed. Is the economy better now than it was under Biden? A lot of people are trying to convince you that it's not, but he gives you that definitive answer and why that's the answer. I ask him why raising the interest rates somehow is going to make inflation go down. That's kind of weird. And a bunch of other stuff. Make sure you stick around for that if you care about your personal economy and affordability. Stick around for Vance Ginn at the bottom of the hour. Now, we've got the soundbite of the night. Sam, is now the time or some other time?
3: There is no better time than now.
2: Okay, so it's a new segment we're going to call Soundbite of the Night. Is that a good one? Keep it? Okay. This is J.D. Vance, our vice president, probably out there stumping for somebody in the midterms.
4: And because we need somebody who will fight back against the far left, we need Michael Whatley in the United States Senate.
2: Did he just ignore it? Wait a second. I thought he'd make mention of it.
3: Oh, he does.
2: Okay. Because he definitely said fart left. Yeah, we're on the same page?
3: Oh, 100%. 100% he said fart left.
2: Okay, here we go.
4: And because we need somebody who will fight back against the fart left, we need Michael Whatley in the United States Senate.
2: Come on, man. Smiling a little bit.
4: Now, you may not have even heard that, but I usually don't misspeak. But I just called them the fart left, not the fart left. I promise that was an accident. So to the fake news who will accuse me of bad language, I promise I did not mean to call them the fart left. I meant to call them the far left. But in another case...
2: I mean, that made it even better, don't you think?
3: 100%.
2: He ended up saying it 4 or 5 times.
3: Yeah, fart.
2: Polo, anything on that?
5: I mean, can you use that for... I wish it was an actual sound that he used, because then you could use that for your little soundbite of the day thing.
2: It could be. That's not a bad idea. Anytime I play some leftist nut job, I can say, and now let's hear from the... and then just play him saying it.
5: Yes.
3: Oh, yeah. We should do that.
2: Okay. That could be something. That could be something. We're going to take that under advisement. So the vice president happened to talk about the fart left, which I actually enjoyed a lot, to be honest with you. Let me go back to President Trump speaking at the UN today. He's talking about going after drug cartels. He's talking about not giving into a global tax and more.
6: Upon taking office, I designated the drug cartels as foreign terrorist organizations and unleashed the United States Armed Forces to... eliminate them. The cartels are the ISIS of the Western Hemisphere. Not good people. They're enemies at war with civilization, using murder, rape, torture, and extortion as instruments of terror. Like ISIS, they should be killed, exiled, or detained as enemy combatants without the possibility of release, which is what we're doing. To that end, the United States has carried out dozens of strikes on cartel drug boats, destroying 97% of the drugs coming into the ocean and sea. You've seen it. They disappear very quickly, and we're down 90%. They're down 97%. Nobody thought that was possible. It was a big source of delivery. And 3 months ago, we terminated the leader of the Venezuelan gang, Tren de Aragua. Mexico is the epicenter of the cartel violence, unfortunately. It's unacceptable for the United States to share a 2,000-mile border with a territory controlled by enemy cartels. So Mexico must reclaim control of its soil from the enemies of humanity.
2: There you go. President, in one speech, called out Iran, Cuba, Mexico. Who else is he going to call out? And again, those of you watching and listening, I think he's defending us. I think he's America first. I think he's saying this is why this is so important for the American people. We should all be glad to hear this. But some people go, oh, you're being mean. Why is he attacking everybody? What are your thoughts on this? 888-941-PAGS, 888-941-7247, joepags.com. I want to hear from you. Then he talks about this push to have a globalist sort of governance where they can tax us and put laws on us and everything else.
6: Led by Ambassador Michael Waltz here at the United Nations, we have also worked with many countries in this room to implement the most sweeping UN reforms in history. We cut the UN budget for the first time ever, slashing it by 15% in 2026 and eliminating more than 4,000 positions from the UN bureaucracy. The United Nations has great, great potential. I've said that for many years. But it must stop imposing the far-left agenda of globalist bureaucrats who nobody ever elected. Last year, my administration was forced to intervene to stop an obscure UN body, the International Maritime Organization, from secretly establishing a first-ever global carbon tax, very expensive tax, to raise international shipping costs by 10 to 20% and maybe more than that. There is no global government, and while I'm president, there will be no global taxes.
2: There you go. No global government, no global taxes. Good. Why did anybody ever even talk about that? Why would there be a global government? I mean, we all have our sovereignty. If you want to make an arrangement, you want to make a deal, you make an arrangement and you make a deal with some other country, some other entity, you can do that. Do you think they're going to have a bunch of pinheads in Davos at the World Economic Forum telling us what's going on? You have to live this way or else? You know, they'd be pushing. They'd be pushing culling the herd, aborting every child, rationing food. You don't get to choose where you live, where you work, how much money you have. Believe me, as they're eating steak, they would be telling us the way it's going to be. We just don't play that game here. We don't. I mean, talking about Segway, big-time broadcast Segway, talking about making deals, President Trump just did with Greenland. Have we decided same as Greenland or Greenland?
3: Greenland.
2: Polo?
5: Greenland.
2: I don't know. I feel like I'm going Greenland. Isn't it Greenland?
3: Yeah. No, it's not. It's Greenland. We looked it up literally on this show, and you were like, I'm not going to say it that way.
2: I don't remember ever defying the looking it up. Really, when we looked it up, they said Greenland?
3: Yes.
2: Now, those of you listening in Canada, we've got a big Canadian audience on the podcast. Hey, is it Newfoundland or Newfoundland?
3: Probably. Are you asking me? Probably Newfoundland.
2: Probably Newfoundland.
5: Cleveland?
2: Definitely say Cleveland. Who doesn't? Duh.
5: Okay.
2: Okay, it's Cleveland. But there's got to be one that's land. Iceland is Iceland, isn't it?
3: Yeah, yeah.
5: Not Iceland.
2: Or are you going to go Iceland?
3: That's the one.
2: Iceland.
3: No.
2: By the way, Greenland is more icy than Iceland, and Iceland is more green than Greenland, I think.
3: Well, we'll have to go and find out.
2: Okay, let's do the show from pulling you down to go to Iceland or Greenland.
5: As long as they let us in.
2: Wouldn't they be L-U-N-D instead of L-A-N-D?
3: Iceland. You should ask the founding fathers.
2: Greenland. Okay. Let me go back in time. We'll ask the founding fathers. The story, the segue is, took us a while to get there. Trump signs Greenland deal, giving U.S. broad military authority on the island. Catherine Watson wrote this from CBS News. Could be fake. The U.S., Denmark, and Greenland on Tuesday, today, signed a new security agreement bolstering the United States military and security presence on the island in the North Atlantic. The culmination of years of tensions over the future of the Danish territory. President Trump, Greenland Premier Jean-Frédéric Nielsen, and a Danish... I said like he's French. He's not French. Why did I say like he's French? Premier Jens Frederik Nielsen and Danish Prime Minister Mette Frederiksen signed the security agreement on the sidelines of the United Nations General Assembly in New York. The White House released the text of the deal shortly after the signing ceremony. The agreement reaffirms the sovereignty of Greenland, which is part of the Kingdom of Denmark, but gives the U.S. broad access to the island's airspace and territory. The plan allows the U.S. to expand the existing Pituffik, I don't know, I'm even saying that, it's P-I-T-U-F-F-I-K, I don't know, space base, the northernmost U.S. military installation, which serves an early warning system for incoming missiles. The agreement also says the U.S. can establish additional bases at the sites known as Narsag and Mesdjingevig, which are, Sam, I'm pretty sure I'm pronouncing these exactly right.
3: I mean, I understood what you were saying.
2: Spot on, I believe. I think I am speaking this in Greenlandish. Any of these three parties can propose more defense areas as needed, subject to approval by the others. The deal, which has no expiration date, also blocks non-NATO countries from establishing bases on the island without agreement from the parties. The agreement persists even if Greenland eventually becomes independent from Denmark. It intensifies screening for the foreign investment from non-NATO and non-European Union members, a move aimed at blocking influence from China and Russia. Leaders of Greenland and Denmark emphasized that the deal was a reflection of the changing security landscape in the Arctic. Mr. Trump has long toyed with the possibility of acquiring Greenland, but by force if necessary, drawing criticism from NATO allies. Because it's CBS News, they had to throw that in there to make him look bad somehow. He just made an historic deal with Greenland, Denmark, and we now have the control security-wise and militarily over that piece of land, which is so strategically important when it comes to world matters, especially from China and Russia. But the CBS reporter had to find something bad to throw in about Trump. This is what they do. Well, we're going to have a tremendous relationship, a secure relationship, and we look forward to it, Mr. Trump said. We'll be working very hard and very much in conjunction with each other, and it's just a real honor to be here. Nielsen said the world has changed a great deal since 1951, referring to a previous security pact that the New Deal amends. Nielsen said the people of Greenland recognize the long-term security threats that you, Mr. President, have rightly spoken about. This agreement should put to rest any doubt today and in the future about where Greenland's loyalty lies, Nielsen said. Frederiksen said the deal respects the territorial integrity of the Kingdom of Denmark as well as Greenland's right to self-determination. In his speech before the UN General Assembly immediately prior to the deal, Mr. Trump said the agreement allows for the U.S. to build two new bases in Greenland. The U.S. already has an active military base in Greenland. There you go. The deal maker out there making deals. That's a really good deal. Can you imagine, though? I saw a piece of video that I know that it was, I'm pretty sure it was Rob Schneider and Adam Carolla. We've had Adam on a couple of times. Sam, get Rob Schneider. Make that happen.
3: Okay.
2: Boom. They're sitting there, they're talking about those who put the F in news, the fake news outlets. And they talk about how they do the so-called reporting. Like when it came to the 2020 election, or some updated story after he released the CIA stuff, all the outlets reported, he releases declassifies a bunch of CIA stuff, a bunch of archival stuff, a bunch of stuff about the 2020 election, which he lied about. You know what I mean? That's not the news story. The news story is supposed to be he declassified a bunch of stuff that gives new insight into the 2020 election, period. Not that he lied about it. That's an editorialization. Or editorial, to the actual news story. It's a commentary. It's them giving opinion. You can't prove he lied. You can't prove that he ever lied about it. In fact, even like last night, I saw Judicial Watch release something about the big problems that happened in Georgia in 2020. And they're still investigating it. The 60-some-odd cases that almost all were turned away, if not all of them, because of lack of standing. It was all about procedure. They never, ever tried these cases on the merit. You can't, as somebody who wants to pretend you're a journalist, say that he continues to lie about or that he lied about his loss. You can't do that. That's not what you can, because you've got the freedom to speak, but you can't do that and pretend that you're being journalistically accurate. So, you know, when you write a story about the historic deal with Denmark and with Greenland, why not just say it's an historic deal between Denmark, Greenland, and the United States? You've got to say he even toyed with going militarily. What is that? How is that part of the story? Maybe him saying that got the deal done. Maybe you should report it that way. Yeah, doofus. That's what you get for being on the fart left. Boom. Full circle.
3: Got him.
2: Full circle. 888-941-PAGS. 888-941-7247. JoePags.com. Bottom of the hour, Vance Ginn, former White House chief economist, the guy who knows a lot about Biden versus Trump when it comes to the economy. 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We're back after this. Stay here.
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0: Lots to talk about with Vance Ginn. We appreciate him taking the time, as always. The left media is still, the fart left media is still freaking out over the fact that Trump said to CNN, MS Now, and Politico, you can't be at the White House. You don't have the right to be in the White House. Well, now the Guardian is jumping into the fray because, as we reported, White House TV now exists, and they're calling it literally state-run TV, and it is. It is, but they're saying it as if it's a bad thing. Literally state-run TV, Trump launches YouTube channel amid boycott by U.S. networks. White House press coverage row continues over while anchorless channel of the administration's latest and greatest streams, propaganda for the MAGA faithful. All right, that's where he turns into an ass wagon. This so-called reporter, Martin Bellum or Balam, looks like a doofus. I'll show you his picture. Look at that doofus. This guy says that because he's mad. He's big mad that he doesn't really have a case for why CNN, Politico, or MS Now should be in there. And there's nothing wrong with showing anchorless coverage of what this administration's doing. Not doing it for the MAGA base. He's doing it for the United States of America. If Biden were in there doing Biden TV, this guy'd be like, oh, this is so great. He's showing how great the administration is. Except this is how dumb a guy like Martin Balam is. Blam, he's kind of an idiot. Story goes on to say Donald Trump's previous television career centered on his role on The Apprentice, but the U.S. president's latest media venture is a rather low-budget affair. The launch of Trump TV in the wake of his ban on several outlets from covering the White House, with major U.S. networks agree. By the way, he didn't ban them from covering the White House. They can cover it all they want. They just can't go to the White House. Okay, but Blam is just going to make it up as he goes, I guess. With major U.S. networks agreeing not to cover the president while the dispute continues, on Monday, the White House announced a new 24/7 YouTube live stream, which is promised. It promised would feature top past moments, announcements, and the latest and greatest from the administration, all in one place. The anchorless channel dispenses with traditional broadcast norms, with no schedule, no on-screen description of what's being shown, and zero context for which for where or when a clip was recorded. The effect of having the channel in the background is less like watching a news network and more like installing Trump wallpaper, a 24-hour fever dream of self-soothing propaganda for the MAGA faithful. This guy, how does this guy have a job? Damn, how does this guy have a job?
1: They're out there. They're the fart left.
0: And the fart left getting it done again. I don't understand that this man has a job and any sort of an outlet. I get it, the Guardian's a rag, but any sort of an outlet that purports to be a journalistic outlet. How is that a journalistic enterprise? Does this say that it's commentary? Maybe it's commentary. Doesn't it just says Trump administration? They're running this like it's a story on the Trump administration. It's not. You know what this is? This is a commentary. It's an editorial. And a guy needs to say, this is my commentary and my opinion. Or the news story is, the White House launches Trump TV. Here's what's on it. Here's when it launched. Here's where you can see it. That's it. That's the news story. 888-941-PAGS. 888-941-7247. JoePags.com. Vance Ginn when we come back. Stay here.
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12: Mostly clear skies for the rest of this evening with highs in the mid-60s. An east wind of 10 to 15 miles per hour. Tonight clear with some patchy frost possible in the Northwoods. Low down to 40 with east winds of 5 to 10. On Wednesday, mostly sunny and pleasant. A high near 68. East-southeast winds of 10 to 15. For Wednesday night, clear to partly cloudy, low 44. Thursday, more clouds and sunshine, a small chance of showers west of Marathon County, high temperature about 67. On Friday, partly sunny skies, high near 70. Saturday, partly to mostly cloudy with a small chance of showers in the afternoon and evening, high near 68. On Sunday, mostly cloudy with a chance of rain early, then turning partly cloudy, high 67. Monday, we're looking at partly to mostly sunny skies, very nice, high 72. I'm 9 Stormtrack, meteorologist Jackson Garlock on AM 550, FM 99.9, WSAU.

0: There were two major, major issues for Americans. Number one was the border for many people. But also number one was the economy for many people. We were all talking about egg prices. We know egg prices are way down under Trump, but other prices, are they down as low as we would expect them to be, or are they higher than we would like them to be? Vance Ginn is a former chief economist for the Trump White House in the first time, and love to have him on. A great economist. Go to vanceginn.com. Vance, how are you? Good to see you.
1: Hey, I'm doing well, Joe. Always a pleasure to be with you.
0: It's my pleasure. So, people's economy, you and I both live in Texas, so we get a break on gas prices generally, but my favorite gas station is at $3.85 today. It was at $3.99 yesterday. That's a whole lot higher than we would have expected. In the first Trump administration, it was in the twos. It actually dipped under $2 a gallon for a while. Now, under Biden, the highest high was $5.02 a gallon, so we're still not there. But is the economy for those watching and listening as bad as it feels like it is for them? Is it better than it was under Biden? Where are you as an economist? Where is the economy for a regular Joe out there in America?
1: Well, it's a good question. It's one that I face as well with a family and three kids, and you see how much food prices and everything else. But I think in many respects, the economy is better, right? The unemployment rate is lower. We're seeing people starting to join the labor force again, which is a good sign. But inflation still remains too high, right? I mean, it's around 3.4%, which is still better than what it was during Biden. So in that sense, I think we're better off. But we're still seeing it too fast. I mean, during the first Trump administration, average inflation was 1.8%. Now it's 3.4% during the second term, closer to 5-6% on average during the 4 years of Biden. So certainly better. But I think this is one reason why people still feel like this affordability crisis is around us. No matter if you're in Texas where we are or in California or somewhere else, of course, prices are much higher there than they are here. But there's still this kind of angst about what's going on in the economy because people just can't keep up.
0: Is the inflation, are the prices directly related to Iran, or just something else going on?
1: Well, so Iran's going to have some of that because of the effects that it has on energy prices, the Strait of Hormuz, and oil prices and things of that nature. But when you look at the general level of prices, we're talking about the consumer price index, inflation. And where does that come from? That's too much government spending and debt. We're still running about $2 trillion a year in national debt because Congress can't get their act in order when it comes to overspending. But also the Federal Reserve has overprinted money over the last, you know, several years. And so that inflation is still out there. In fact, I would say that some of the inflation is still from the Biden years. I don't like to blame everything on Biden. We're a couple, you know, a year and a half out of that. But there was so much deficit spending and monetary manipulation that we're still feeling the effects of the higher inflation. And we will continue to until Congress can get their act in order with stopping.
0: I got to tell you something, and it's Vance Ginn. Go and check him out at vanceginn.com. He's got a great podcast as well. Go check that out. It's called Let People Prosper Show. There you go. Go check that out. So when it comes to affordability, the left has done a very good job with messaging. I think they're lying because under Biden, of course, $1 trillion for green energy, which was stupid, and all this, you know, out of control spending. But the left is doing a good job. So, see, your prices aren't better. See, things still, inflation is still where it is. Is the Trump administration doing a good enough job? Now, the president's very good at patting himself on the back at what he should. But I don't know that the administration is doing a good enough job to say, these jobs coming back, these tariffs, whatever, this move on energy, deregulating this thing over here, that's why things will get better. Give us a minute. I don't think they're doing a very good job of selling that. Do you agree?
1: I agree with you with that, Joe. I think they should be doing a better job. I felt like there was, you know, and there's some things that the administration, Trump administration, is doing a much better job than, of course, the Biden administration is on deregulation. And we just don't hear them talking about how much they're deregulating, what the costs are, of how that's reducing those costs. But, and I'm not sure exactly why that's the case, because in the first administration, as you mentioned earlier, that I was a part of, that was something that we hammered a lot, was like, look at all these deregulations and how much savings and growth that's going to provide. And now maybe they're a little bit focused on other areas. There's a lot of things going on, right, with Iran and the Russia-Ukraine war and other things that are happening. But I think they need to get back to this idea that, you know, the way to improve affordability is by getting government out of the way. Not more government restrictions, not more bans. Like today, recently, there's discussion about an export ban on diesel. I think that's also a bad idea, because what we need to do is figure out ways to remove the obstacles of producing more oil and diesel, not by imposing these restrictions in place. And so what it feels like to me is maybe they're going a little bit off track, sidetracking in different areas without really focusing on some of the key issues that are affecting Americans, which right now is this affordability issue.
0: I thought that the president imploring business to come back, and a lot of businesses have said we're going to invest trillions of dollars in the United States, build new factories, hire more people. I thought that would help the economy make the turn for the better pretty quickly. In fact, you can build like a new factory or refurbish something, and you can deduct every cost, everything, 100%, like the first year, which is amazing. And they don't tout the praise of that as much either. Why aren't we seeing sort of a manufacturing and product boom again in this country where we were a service economy for a long time? We're trying to start building stuff again. Is that just going to take a while?
1: Well, it does take a while, and you're right. Part of the One Big Beautiful Bill, OB3 is what some of us call it, they made full expensing permanent, meaning that, like you said, you make a large investment, you can write off those costs in that year. That's the full expensing on your taxes, right, on your taxes. But that takes time, right, because you've got to then put those in motion and you get new buildings being built. But one area that I think we are seeing a lot of new buildings being built are in data centers, right? Yeah. Data centers has been a huge boom to investment, also in construction jobs. And some have given, you know, I think some have pushed back on the data centers because of AI and some of their concerns about that, which maybe rightfully so. But that is one of the green spouts, if you will, green shoots of having more economic growth in those areas that are creating not only temporary jobs, which all construction jobs are ultimately temporary jobs, but also longer term jobs and growth in those communities of more tax revenue and other things. And so I think what we've seen is that maybe we've slowed down in some other areas of investment in our economy. And I think those will take some time to start building up. But we've certainly seen that with data centers and construction, that we are seeing those economic growth patterns start to begin and hopefully will continue.
0: Former chief economist for the White House under President Trump the first time, Vance Ginn, PhD. When it comes to the data centers, the left is making AI and the data centers the boogeyman. And they're acting like, I mean, you've got some people who used to work with these companies saying in 10 years, 10% chance they're going to start killing us. And you've got Scott Bessent and President Trump himself coming out and saying, they're saying that because they wanted to alleviate any liability from themselves. And in other words, okay, they might start doing bad things, but you can't blame us. The government should take the liability. Is this a campaign thing? Is this a political thing to harm Trump in November? Why are they doing this? Is it the boogeyman or are they making this up?
1: I think it's a boogeyman. I think it's fear-mongering. And anytime we start to see the people who are doing this say they need regulation from the government, you've got to start thinking about, well, why? And right. I think part of that is...
0: Please start regulating me. Who says that?
1: Right. I know. So I think a lot of it has to do, Joe, with this regulatory capture idea, right? You create barriers around you so that way competition can't come in and compete. And if they have such concerns about how quickly AI is taking off, which is, maybe it's rightfully so, I'm not quite sure, but why don't they just go ahead and do it voluntarily? They don't need government telling them to slow down. They can do it on their own, and they're not because they want to be profitable. And my other concern here is that if we are to slow down here in the U.S. through government mandate and force, China is not going to do the same thing. We're in this race together, whether we like it or not, and I want America to be the best place for AI and innovation because we have, you know, we have capitalism. And we have a constitutional republic that they do not have in China. Yes. And so I think the profit motive, the voluntary exchange, the trust that we have here in the United States will provide a much better AI system than China or really any other place in the world.
0: Yeah, I think that those on the left in this country that want to win this midterm election really want people in America to believe that Trump and Bessent and people like Pags all want you to die at the hands of AI. Mm-hmm. We'll save you from AI. It's just a political move, in my opinion. It's Vance Ginn. Make sure that you go check him out, vanceginn.com, and go see the podcast, Let People Prosper Show. Now, do we see you and hear you on the show?
1: Yes, yeah.
0: Good.
1: It's on YouTube and Apple Podcasts and everywhere else, a Substack newsletter as well. But yeah, it's audio and video.
0: And the new book is called Become an Empowered Patient. We'll talk about that in a second. I want to go down the rabbit hole a little bit. Those watching and listening, stay with us. The Fed really bothers me. It just does. It's a bunch of private bankers that are making the decisions for our money, printing way too much cash, as you said, that devalues what I have in my pocket or in the bank. And there's nothing backing it. There's no gold. There's no anything. We'll just print it. We'll just take it out of circulation. We'll do whatever we want. Plus, we'll build a $2.9 billion shrine to ourselves on the taxpayer dime. The whole thing drives me crazy. Can you tell me why Warsh, the guy that was handpicked by President Trump, decided to raise the interest rate? Would you have agreed with that move?
1: Yeah, so Kevin Warsh came in. The first two meetings that he had, they meet about every 6 weeks, right? This Federal Open Market Committee, and he's the chair now, appointed by or nominated by President Trump, and the Senate approved him a while back. Well, you know, the first two meetings, he didn't change interest rates. He kind of left them the same. But what I think what they've kept seeing is that inflation is starting to come back up again. Like I said earlier, it's 3.4% year over year. They would like the inflation rate to be closer to just 2%.
0: Yeah.
1: So it's substantially higher than where they want it to be. And so while it does make it more costly on the national debt of paying that interest rate from 3.75% to 4%, that's where they increased it to, and mortgage rates are likely to go up, we're already starting to see the markets. We're sending interest rates higher even before the Fed acted. And I think that's because of the increases in the national debt. We're seeing about a $2 trillion a year in the deficit, growing in the national debt. That money has to come from somewhere, and that affects treasury securities and those interest rates. So interest rates were already going up, and I think the Fed was just trying to match kind of what's going on there. So I agreed with what Kevin Warsh did, even though I do think it will create some, you know, it'll slow down in the economy because interest rates will be higher. But I think that's better than the inflationary effects of their bad monetary policy for years under the previous guy, Jerome Powell. And so hopefully, you know, Kevin Warsh, even though he'll have some issues with Trump for a little while because Trump wanted lower interest rates, I think longer term, he's going to put us in a better situation to allow for the Trump pro-growth policies to really take effect and give us more economic growth instead of being just flooded with more inflation.
0: Treat me like I'm a five-year-old. How exactly is it that raising the amount of percentage it'll cost you to borrow money between institutions, how does that lower inflation?
1: Because the way they do that is take money out of the economy. And as you take money out of the economy, that means that you have more purchasing power. And if you could purchase, if you have more purchasing power, then that allows you to do a lot more things that gives you more entertainment and joy in the process. And so that's really what the Fed is trying to do right now, is to reduce the money supply and circulation, which raises the interest rate. That's the action that they'll take. And then that reduces the inflationary effects in the process.
0: Well, unfortunately, the side effect is people can't buy houses, right? People are already complaining that it's hard to get into a house in 2026 in America. It's hard to go and finance a house. Like my mortgage percentage rate, because I got it a long time ago, is I think 4.5. Right now, I think it's 7 or 7.5. I got some pitch yesterday from somebody. You've got great credit. We'll do a home loan for you at 7.5. I'm like, why would I do that? That's kind of stupid. So it already was too expensive to get a house. And as you said, buying, you know, mortgage rates are going to end up going up as a side note to this whole thing. So it's going to be even harder. How long should this last? Because what we want from the Trump economy is those who are working their faces off and have the American dream, they can go and get a house eventually.
1: Well, that's right. And I think a big part of that is removing the regulations, the zoning restrictions on building more houses. We need more houses to be built at the end of the day to meet those demands. And so while the interest rate will influence the cost of how much you're paying monthly, there might be a lot of other reasons why you need to move. We recently moved because we wanted to need a little bit bigger house. We have more kids now.
0: Yeah.
1: We wanted a pool. And so those are reasons, even though I had to pay a higher interest rate from 3% to 6%, I didn't like doing that. But there's other values that go into that. And my income has been rising. So if you can have a faster growing economy through the pro-growth policies that Trump is trying to put out there, they will allow for real wages to go up. And then they can afford the higher interest rate, which is slowing down inflation. Because if not, so let's say the Fed didn't act and they don't put a stop on this amount of inflation, then your real wages, the amount you can actually buy, will keep going down anyway. And so I think what this does is it allows for there to be a correction in the market with this higher interest rate. And then that will allow for us to have better purchasing power, more real prosperity into the future.
0: I like it. All right, it's Vance Gin. So in other words, if I make more money, it's not going to hurt me as much when I go to try to buy a house. And hopefully the Trump economy is going to do that. Can the president do what he promised to do at this Republican convention? Can he give every adult American citizen $5,000?
1: Well, he can't do it directly through an executive branch or an EO. I think it's going to need to take an act of Congress, which is tough to get them to do anything these days.
0: Right.
1: I would also be hesitant of doing it because it would cost about $1.25 trillion at a time where we're already running deficits. So it's an interesting idea. I think it's one way that the president is trying to connect with the voters and adults across the country to say, look, I know that you're going through some tough times in this inflationary cycle that's been here since the Biden years and it's kind of continuing now. So he's trying to say, hey, look, I can give you some money. But we don't need more handouts, Joe. We need to find a way to reduce government spending. And this just adds more government spending because ultimately government spending is crowding out the productive private sector, is driving up interest rates, and it's contributing to the inflationary pressure that we feel. And so I don't like this idea of the $5,000 dividend.
0: I don't either.
1: I'm hopeful that Trump will start sticking more toward deregulation and, you know, indexing capital gains taxes for inflation. That should be a no-brainer. Those are the types of policies that I hope that he'll start pushing forward.
0: Well, the way that I would like to see it done, Vance, if it's going to happen, make it a tax deduction. I pay way too much in taxes. Yeah. If you want to make it a tax deduction, you can deduct so much if you've got two adult American citizens in the house, whatever. But to send out a check, I don't even know where he would get it. You don't have that kind of tariff money laying around. You already have $40 trillion in debt. So I'm not really, it would just be take it out of the air and say, here's $5,000. If I worked for it, like I don't want to give an adult American citizen $5,000 if they didn't work for it or if they don't pay any taxes or if they're on the dole. I mean, I think that would make better sense, wouldn't it?
1: Yeah, I think so, and I agree with that. And one other thing that we had here recently was Vice President J.D. Vance was talking about this amount of money coming from daycares to single or stay-at-home moms, not single, but stay-at-home moms, about $9,000. And that also expands the number of people that you're providing these payments to, which is another increase in cost. And and also distorts whether or not people should stay home or go to work or something else. And I think we need to get away, in my view, get away from this sort of social engineering and get back to limited government. and the more that you limit government on less spending, less regulation, and lower taxes, the more money that will be in the pockets of families and parents to do what's best for their family.
0: Yeah, you and I agree. It is Vance King. Go to vanceking.com. Check out the podcast called Let People Prosper Show. Go and check that out. His new book is called Become an Empowered Patient. I've got maybe 45 seconds, maybe a minute. Vance, tell me about the book. What are people going to find it when they get this book?
1: Well, I hope they'll go check it out. And it's with Dr. Dean Waldman, who is a medical doctor. And we go through and dissect what's going on in the healthcare market and saying, look, there's too much middlemen in the process, whether it be the government, private health insurance companies, or others. It's not usually the patient and the doctor. So becoming an empowered patient is all about bringing the doctor and patient back together into these exchanges and having a better healthcare system at a lower cost to taxpayers. And I think if we can do that, we'll be in a much better situation, healthy-wise, as individuals, but also for the federal government, because we spend a lot of money on healthcare today that just moves money around and creates a worse situation.
0: And so much has been done lately to really screw up our understanding of our healthcare system. Obamacare to what exchange, 27,000 different Medicare policies that are available. I mean, the whole thing is not very easy. Plus, who's getting Medicaid that doesn't deserve Medicaid? Go educate yourself. Get this book. It's called Become an Empowered Patient. I'm glad that you did it. Go check out his podcast as well. It's Vance Ginn, PhD, President Ginn Economic Consulting. Vance, thanks a million as always.
1: Hey, thank you, Joe. Always a pleasure to have you. It's to talk to you.
0: Yo, you have me. You talk to me. Either way, I appreciate having you on. That's going to do it for this one. We're back after this in the Joe Pags Show.
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0: Gotta get out of here. We appreciate Vanskin coming in, as always, giving us incredible knowledge about the economy. It's certainly better than people on the left are pretending it is. The president doing what he can. Yes, Iran does affect it. We're always going to give you the truth. We do appreciate him stopping by. Gotta get out of here for now. That is Sam. That is Polo. I am Joe. Back tomorrow, Greg Bovino, the former ICE commander. Don't miss it. That show tomorrow. Keep it here.
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16: I heard the call to serve, so I answered. I earned a title and discovered my purpose. I found belonging. An unbreakable bond with my fellow Marines. We fought to overcome adversity together. In defense of our nation and its people. I've lived a full life, rich with meaning. And even though I no longer wear the uniform, I am still a Marine. My my service has come full circle. I will always look after those around me. I will always uplift and support my country and my community. Because that is the promise I made. That is what it means to be a Marine. Semper Fidelis. Always faithful.

0: escalation for the Iranian leaders. Before it comes to that, here's the pitch.
1: I call on all nations to join us in enforcing the complete economic isolation of Iran until they stop their attacks on commercial shipping, relinquish their nuclear ambitions, and cease their support of terror.
0: Now, the chokehold on the Strait of Hormuz pushed up oil prices, which increased gas prices.
2: China's ramping up its production of electric cars, and that is shaking up the global auto industry. Fox's Steve Harrigan reports from Beijing, China.
3: Every 78 seconds, a new Chinese EV rolls off the assembly line. Machines made by machines. Some production lines are 100% automated. The cheapest models sell here for the equivalent of $10,000. The next step up, even with 40% European tariffs, goes for $25,000, one-third cheaper than comparable European models. Consumer satisfaction appears to be high in countries like the UK, which has seen double-digit growth in Chinese EV sales in the past year. Chinese electric vehicles are connected. That means they collect and transmit data back to China. President Trump signaled he may be open to the construction of Chinese car plants on U.S. territory.
2: World leaders today painting differing views of the future of AI at the UN. Some calling it killer robots, others superintelligence. Secretary General Antonio Guterres warned of the potential dangers and called for more oversight. 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
2: Officials have ruled the sudden death of actor Hayden Panettiere accidental after she consumed a mix of prescription and illicit drugs. Fox's Jonathan Hunt has the details.
8: She had taken a mixture that included the frequently deadly fentanyl, as well as the anti-anxiety drug alprazolam, better known as Xanax, methocarbamol, which is a muscle relaxant, and quetiapine, which is an antipsychotic drug used to treat bipolar disorder and depression. Panettiere, who was 36, died on August 16th in Greenville, South Carolina. Emergency responders arrived at an apartment there, found her in cardiac arrest, and were unable to resuscitate her. She had traveled to South Carolina from Los Angeles just the day before and was in Greenville with her on-and-off boyfriend Brian Hickerson when she died. According to a police report, Hickerson showed officers a bag of medications he said Panettiere had been taking.
2: Panettiere had been open about her struggles with drug use, saying they began when she started her acting career as a child. She died less than a week before what would have been her 37th birthday. Former Vice President Kamala Harris is backing Michigan Democratic Senate candidate Abdul El-Sayed as he tries to shore up support among blacks voters. Fox's Mike Tobin reports from Detroit.
9: Harris back in campaign mode, arriving at a black-led Detroit midwife center for a roundtable discussion about black maternal health. The sub-agenda was politics and generating support for Michigan's Democratic Senate nominee Abdul El-Sayed, who did poorly with black voters in his surprise primary victory.
10: Because on this subject, I know he will be a champion. And I have a right to say that.
9: His Republican opponent, Mike Rogers, released a statement reading, "Desperate times call for desperate measures. And Abdul is so desperate that he's parachuting Kamala Harris into Michigan to save his flailing campaign."
2: I'm Sue Guzman. This is Fox News.
11: Mostly clear skies for the rest of this evening with highs in the mid-60s, an east wind of 10 to 15 miles per hour. Tonight, clear with some patchy frost possible in the Northwoods, low down to 40 with east winds of 5 to 10. On Wednesday, mostly sunny and pleasant, a high near 68, east-southeast winds of 10 to 15. For Wednesday night, clear to partly cloudy, low 44. Thursday, more clouds and sunshine.

0: And a small chance of showers west of Marathon County. High temperature about 67. On Friday, partly sunny skies, high near 70. Saturday, partly to mostly cloudy with a small chance of showers in the afternoon and evening, high near 68. On Sunday, mostly cloudy with a chance of rain early, then turning partly cloudy, high 67. Monday, we're looking at partly to mostly sunny skies, very nice, high 72. I'm 9 Stormtrack, meteorologist Jackson Garlock on AM 550, FM 99.9, WSAU.
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0: And welcome back, George Norrie with Dr. Jeffrey Simmons. Jeffrey, I'll let you finish up that incredible story you were telling us about what had happened. Go ahead.
1: Yeah, so it was just about done. I don't know what you got the last part. So my father-in-law has heart problems. He's seeing a cardiologist. He picked out the Yellow Pages, maybe 300 cardiologists there. Who knows? In L.A., there's a lot. Anyway, Dr. Howard Cohen is the name. And Howard Cohen takes nice care of him. And after he's had heart surgery and everything else, they're having a conversation. And my father-in-law says, well, you know, I got a son-in-law and he gave my name, living in Eugene, Oregon. And the guy said, I owe him one. And he wrote off $14,000 worth of bills. This was a long time ago. So $14,000 nowadays would be, you know, maybe 20 or 25. So, but he picked the cardiologist that my father-in-law picked, the cardiologist, the only one who knew me and felt he owed me one. And so that was quite, I got another one if you want to hear.
0: Well, what was his relationship to that homeless guy?
1: That was his cousin.
0: Wow.
1: That was his cousin. That's why he owed me. Oh, man, I missed that big one. But yeah, it was his cousin and he knew my name. And he said, I owe him one. And he wrote off the bill. And I had another one instance where I had a patient who I was a pharmacist who I knew very well. And they all of a sudden presented with a heart problem. And he had ruptured one of the kind of tendons in the heart. They're hard to describe, but they hold the valves in place. And there's a certain way to tell that's what's going on. He had heart failure. I put him in the hospital, had heart surgery. He looked terrific. I was leaving for British Victoria in British Columbia, with 400 miles north for vacation, like the next day or the 2 days later. And I came by after he had his surgery. He looked great. And I said, I'll see you, you know, on the other side in the office. I'm so glad you're doing well. And, you know, and wished him well and went on my way. And the next day before I'm leaving, the family calls me up and says, would you come back and see our dad, our husband? They want to put him on hospice. What? Put him on hospice? Yeah, he had a bad stroke. And so I went over and saw him. And he was terrible. He couldn't talk. He didn't seem to know me. He, it was a complication that can happen. It's rare, but it looked awful. And so I said, is there anything you can do? And I said, there's one thing I can try that we do with head injuries. I can't believe it'll help. So I called the surgeon, make sure it was okay. He said, listen, he's dying. Go ahead. So I ordered the medication, and I told him I was going on vacation. The other doctor would follow up. I'm so sorry I'm leaving, but this was planned. And I hope it works. Good luck. And, you know, all that nice stuff, as best as you can say it. And so I ordered the medicine, left town. So 4 days later, I'm up in Victoria, and I'm in a hotel that's kind of off the beaten path. Usually I stay one of the ones that are known, but off the beaten path. And to leave, you got to get your car down to the ferry early in the morning, like 6 a.m, get in line. So at 6 a.m, I'm getting my car back in line, and I'm walking back to my hotel, and I'm down, there's only one other person I see walking, coming the other way on the back streets. And as I pass this guy, he says, is that you, Dr. Simmons? This is 400 miles away from where I live, where I talked about this case.
0: Mm-hmm.
1: I said, yeah. And look over, it's the son of the guy that I just saw in the hospital.
0: Jeez.
1: He's up there with a Christian boys groups. He's the lead, not the lead singer. He's the lead. He's not the singer. And he had to go, but he says, I have to tell you something. That medicine you gave my dad was a blessing. He said he woke up and he was able to talk to us, and we took him home and we gave him a hospital bed, put him in the living room where he could look out on the garden. And he did pass away. But he woke up with the medicine. He was able to talk to us. And so thank you very much. This is at 6 a.m. on a back street in Victoria, 400 miles away. I run into this patient's son, of all things. So if you didn't believe in God, or I didn't believe in God before that, I sure did after that. And when I look at going back to what we're talking about, intelligent design, there are so many coincidences. Your human body is loaded with all kinds of coincidences at the same time. The gut is working the same time the lungs are working. The lungs are working the same time the kidneys are working. The brain is working while they're all working. And they're doing things in a millionth of a second. And they're complicated things. And it's talk about my coincidences. They're nothing compared to what's going on in the body. And so I there's no way this could have happened by accident, which is Darwin thinking.
0: It's fate. Give us a quick overview before we take calls of Oppenheimer's demon.
1: Okay. It's teaching preparedness to people. Get that message out. It's a thriller that sucks you in from the first page. It's called riveting. It's called page turning. I get all the good compliments on it. It's got on Amazon. It's got 15 reviews, and 13 of them are 5 stars, and 2 of them are 4 stars, or something like that. It's exciting to the end. It's a plot to bring nuclear missiles in, terrorist stuff. And Obama said in 2010 that, I'm paraphrasing, thank God, you know, nuclear war is less likely, but nuclear terrorism is on the rise, and he was worried about it. Fast forward to this spring, the UN reports that the worry about nuclear terrorism has gone up. It's in an article by a guy named Connor May of the UN News. So it's a worry. So here we got a terrorism. It's a missile attack on Chicago and one other city. I won't tell you what it is and how they find out and how they work through what they're going to do. You learn a lot about behind-the-scenes stuff in responding to emergencies, which I took part of in the 20 years of teaching preparedness. And it teaches people stuff about it as well. And they tell me that it's a page-turner, they can't stop, and make a great movie and all kinds of stuff like that. And it teaches, repeating myself, it teaches intelligent design to some degree. It doesn't resolve it because the two characters feel differently about it, but they discuss it. And that's the best I can say. It's doing well, and I'm pleased with it.
0: Good for you.
1: Excited about it. And but I do want to emphasize intelligent design is in it. And so, yeah, if you evacuate during a disaster, a nuclear example, what happened to Hurricane Rita, for example, in 2004, I think it was, like 150 people, something like that, died from evacuating, and like 7 died not evacuating. And so there's a danger of gridlock and road rage and starving and not being able to get food and water of any sort.
0: Panic sets in,
1: and
0: too.
1: Terrible stuff, and people don't even know what route to take. The hotels on the road are packed. The gas stations are out of gas if they even have power to pump it. And so, you know, if there's a nuclear blast and you're out of the real bad detonation range, you stay put for 24 to 48 hours and you listen to your transistor radio and you have a go bags, you know, with food in it for hopefully 2 weeks. You have water, a gallon per person. That's a lot for a 4-person family, but try to have something close to that, at least a 0.5 gallon per person, and tape up your windows, stay put. If you're in a blast, go underground. If there's a subway, go in a building if it's not tumbling down, because that radiation dust and radioactivity is going to get you and kill you. And so, you know, you got to be roughly 7 miles before you have a chance of being safe. But it varies a little bit with the detonation tonnage and also the wind direction and speed and a whole bunch of other things. But go to ready.gov or pick up my book, Common Sense and Disaster Preparedness, or get this book. It talks about some of the stuff that you should know.
0: All right, let's go to the phones. Wildcard line, Greg in New York to start. Go ahead, Greg.
2: Well, hi, everybody. Dr. Jeffrey, you know, some people think that the human may have a soul or spirit, you know, that's birthless or permanent. So my question is, if this is a part of the conversation of intelligence, I mean, could that soul be a part of that intelligence? Or maybe I should ask something more simple. Is there a soul or spirit?
1: Well, I don't have any more information, you know, than you can get elsewhere. But I think there's a soul. I think we all have a soul. You know, when you talk to yourself, who are you talking to? we all talk to ourselves. There's somebody else in there. Is the left brain talking to the right brain? Are you talking to your soul? When you're being told to do things, is it your soul that tells you, or the devil? You know, all kinds of theories on it. I believe we have a soul. My wife believes when you pass away that you wake up, you know, 1,000 years from now when everything's changed and Christ is around. I don't subscribe to that. I like a lot of stuff when I hear near-death experiences. I'm struck by that, and certain things where people will be above the situation, and yet they'll know something that happened far away that the people in the operating room don't know, or the things they report. There's something funny going on here. It could be a soul. My wife, I think, thinks it's a trick of the devil. I sometimes wonder if we don't have a design in us that when we pass away, not only do we not feel pain, but it makes it more pleasant. And so Muslims and Jews and Christians have different things that they see with a near-death experience. And so is that built into us? Is that designed, or is that what happens afterwards? I don't know, but I'm fascinated by the whole subject, and I think we do.
0: Jeffrey, would you say more scientists are beginning to believe in the intelligent design thoughts or not? They are.
1: I believe so, but they're pretty quiet about it, because the ones who have come forward have been penalized in many instances. They've lost their job, their profession, to being a professor at a place if they're not locked in. They can't get published, have trouble finding other positions. It's gotten a little better, but there's a whole political thing and anti-God thing. And so if you believe in intelligent design, well, you're linked to God, of course. And so it's people, I could list some names, I won't go into them, but there's articles about some very good people having had everything affected in their lives and their income and penalties of all sorts. That's slowly changing. But the schools teach Darwin and Darwin only. It's probably the only theory. It's a theory. It hasn't changed in 150 years. In fact, it's a weaker theory than it ever was. But they won't allow, I mean, these have been tested in court. They won't allow intelligent design to come in. Homeschooling does, and religious schools do. But public schools, it's just Darwin. So I was brought up in public schools, and so I mentioned it earlier. That's what I believed for the longest time. Had quite a change in my life about 25 years or so thereabouts ago. A big change, and I'm glad I did.
0: Let's go to Ed in Charlotte, North Carolina. Hey, Eddie, go ahead.
3: Hey, George, thanks for taking the call.
0: Good, my friend. How are you feeling?
3: A little better.
0: Good for you.
3: But I've got the question you ask about how on intelligent design. I've got proof of it, and that's why, you know, I've got a couple of pages. I discovered it many years ago. I sent it to the number one person in an industry in this country, considered number one the last 100 years. I could hardly shave when I did it. I couldn't believe it got to him. I had my term paper from high school and then my other original research. It got to him. He had my wife and I get on a plane and fly to him, and it created his number one product in the last 100 years. And thanks to you pointing out coincidence, that has had such a great impact on helping me. Dr. Simmons, here's something our DNA is the same unless as everybody's different unless you're an identical twin, is my understanding. Now, I did not know the mitochondria had a different DNA until somewhat recently, the last 10 years. And the amazing thing there is that gives us all of our energy. And you mentioned a Dr. Cohen. There's a heart doctor on the East Coast named Cohen that recently put a video out. What I learned is he's right. He's got the number one thing, a blood test you can do, that's the number one thing can tell if somebody's going to have a heart attack. And doctors don't know this at all. They don't use this. But he's right, in my opinion. And so... what happened was, the mitochondria is sounding like an echo. I've been telling people, how long can you run around your house? You can't run that long. You can't go 24 hours. What muscle does not ever stop? Your heart. The mitochondria in a muscle, a cell of the muscle in the arm, is 200. If you work out, it might go to 300. The mitochondria in the heart, to give you respect for your heart, is 5 to 7,000. Now, he put this video out. He had the exact number I had. He uses 200 and 5,000 for the heart. Thanks to George in his program, a woman who had Morgellons disease, a doctor like you, had Morgellons disease, and she was on there talking about, for the last 10 years, she'd researched trying to figure her Morgellons out with DNA. And she comes up with the fact, and this is how things build on themselves, on intelligent design. She said she figured out that when a sperm and egg come together, there's 100,000 mitochondria available. Now, I don't know if that's when the soul comes in the body or if it comes in when we first get slapped on the back and start breathing, but this is some sort of, I think, what you're talking about. And I've got a paper, George, that that can show the how. I did not tell that other person how I do it, and he didn't push me. But I got the proof that it's there, and it's pretty incredible. So sometime I'd like to just get that to you. You'd be the second person to ever see it.
0: All right. Well, I'd like to see that. The how. What do you think of the how, Jeffrey?
1: Well, I do have a comment. I don't know about numbers of mitochondria, but it's a very interesting area, and they do have a different kind of DNA situation. It's a maternal DNA, and it's not like half mom, half dad. There is something that's also kind of hot off the press. It's called epigenetics. And we're not totally the recipe of the 3 billion nucleotides, the chemical units in a DNA. We're not entirely that, because there's something else going on that we don't understand. There's little tags that show up on different places on the DNA that change things. Why they show up, sometimes it has to do with your environment. Sometimes it had, you know, it may be an alcoholic in your family, and all of a sudden this tag shows up in the DNA that has some impact on you drinking alcohol. Maybe there's a whole host of things. There's books on epigenetics. You EPI genetics, epigenetics. It's the, you could, if people who have gone through the Holocaust, they have children that are impacted in ways that can only be explained by these little tags. They didn't know they existed until recently. So identical twins can differ also with these tags. They do differ the fingerprints also, which is another interesting situation.
0: We're going to take a short break, Jeffrey, and come back and take final calls with you in a moment. Dr. Jeffrey Simmons talking about intelligent design.
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20: Mostly clear skies for the rest of this evening with highs in the mid-60s, an east wind of 10 to 15 miles per hour. Tonight, clear with some patchy frost possible in the Northwoods. Low down to 40 with east winds of 5 to 10. On Wednesday, mostly sunny and pleasant, a high near 68, east-southeast winds of 10 to 15. For Wednesday night, clear to partly cloudy, low 44. Thursday, more clouds and sunshine, a small chance of showers west of Marathon County, high temperature about 67. On Friday, partly sunny skies, high near 70. Saturday, partly to mostly cloudy with a small chance of showers in the afternoon and evening, high near 68. On Sunday, mostly cloudy with a chance of rain early, then turning partly cloudy, high 67. Monday, we're looking at partly to mostly sunny skies, very nice, high 72. I'm 9 Stormtrack, meteorologist Jackson Garlock on AM 550, FM 99.9, WSAU.
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21: 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And Dr. Edward Bruce Bynum joins us later on to talk about dreams on Coast to Coast. 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

0: And welcome back, Dr. Jeffrey Simmons with us as we talk about intelligent design. We'll take your final calls as well. Jeffrey, if you had to guess, if you had to speculate on intelligent design, what would you say God is?
1: You keep coming back to that. I think the same thing would be if you asked an ant to describe a 747. It's beyond description. If God's the real thing, and I think it is, it's just an extraordinary power that defies description. I mean, there's pillars of fire, you know, and all kinds of things in the Bible. But no, I don't know.
0: But can we even imagine how God came to be?
1: Well, that is an argument. Where'd God come from? But no, we can't. Like I say, this is the level, beyond the level of an ant trying to tell you where a 747 came from. Way beyond that, even.
0: It's remarkable. Bill, truck driving in Oregon, and welcome. Thanks, Bill. Go ahead.
2: Hey, George. Hey, Dr. Simmons. You know, I just want to tell you that I have a philosophical problem, all right? And it's something I've been contending with. Dr. George Butler, actually, I'm not sure he was a doctor, but George Butler in 1863, he applied Darwin's origin of species to things that humans create, objects we create. And from that, he speculates that pretty soon, you know, and over the course of time, we will engineer our own destruction. All right. And if you think about what we know about the universe, we could be vaporized instantaneously during this phone call. So if we were, did we ever exist? It gets into physics in my mind. Did we ever exist in the first place? And what's this got to do with intelligent design? Well, the problem I have is what precisely was designed? Humans or all flora and fauna? Because, and I'll tell you why it matters, is it matters because, you know, I wonder why humans, of all the primates, we murder and kill routinely. And Dr. Troy Menk, who is the Secretary of the Air Force, he just put out that we have space-based weapons. Now, Russia, Vladimir Putin said that he has hypersonic. He's ordered the application of hypersonic space-based nuclear weapons. So, you know, that's like 14 times the speed of an AR-15 round firing from the ultimate high ground, space. I'm thinking we're getting to the point to where we could create an AI that, you know, could use our own tools, which AI is a tool of humanity, right? We could use our own tools to destroy ourselves before we even know. That's why it matters. What was intelligently designed? And I'll tell you, just, you know, personally, I am a fan of Laboratory Earth. I am not an opponent. I am not an opponent of intelligent design. I'm a fan of Laboratory Earth, to be quite honest with you, because I do see the Earth is unique. It is extremely chemically unique. And, you know, from what we know of the universe. So I'm not an adversary. I was just wondering what you think was specifically intelligently designed. Thank you.
1: Every aspect of the human being, every aspect. It's just like looking at a tractor, except for a hell of a lot more complicated. You see the tractor, it's designed. And so if you look at any system in the human body, it's so complicated. There's so many steps needed. It has to interact with other systems. There's no way. This is the ultimate engineer who did this, the ultimate architect who did this, the ultimate computer programmer who did this, all in one. And I can't tell you how it happened, and I can't explain the bad actions of people. I mean, that gets into philosophy and free will and a whole bunch of other things. You're right. We do some bad things. We do some bad things individually and do some bad things as group. A whole different discussion. But when you're talking about what mechanically looking at us, we are clearly designed. I mean, how could you design, take a skunk, Did it start off like Darwin and it first secreted perfume? That didn't work. Did it try room deodorizer second? That didn't work. And did it kept trying to find things that worked? I mean, it came designed with a bad smell. The monarch butterfly, how does it fly from North America to South America three generations and always end up in the same place? How do they pass that on? In fact, just stop with a butterfly, just the chrysalis. When it changes from a caterpillar to a butterfly, it's this mixture of chemicals that look like goo. And all of a sudden, out of this comes this beautiful butterfly. How does it do that without being designed? That's kind of where I'm coming from. Like I say, bad acts, that's a whole different discussion, and I'm not really an expert on that.
0: When I was a kid, Jeffrey, I used to have an ant farm, and I was amazed by the work that the ants would do.
1: Yeah.
0: Talk about intelligent design. They build little houses, cities. Unbelievable.
1: No, they are designed, and their jaw, and how their jaw works, and how a whole kind of, there's a whole book or two or three on just ants that are unbelievable, and I've come across them.
0: Let's go to Mayette in New York. Hello, Mayette.
3: Yes, thank you, George, and top of the morning to the beloved community. This is so interesting, Dr. Jeffrey. I very much agree with you. And remember the Kavalon from the Hermetic or Tahuti, Hermes Trismegistus, thrice great Hermes, going back to ancient Egypt. First of all, to George, and I have two questions, and I'll listen over the air. And the Kabbalah says that as humans, we think that we can have answers to much we can, but there's some things that God, if you will, doesn't want us to know. And as to your question, George, D-O-D, good or the design? Okay, and the many, many, many names of God. First of all, I love the way, Jeffrey, that you talked about the eye. So I want a little bit more on the senses of the human in particular. And then, of course, George is always dealing with mystics and sensitives and psychics who can elevate those senses. We regularly speak about the sixth sense. In the Black community, you have talk of people born with a call as they come out. And so I want to hear whether you considered or will consider the extrasensory senses, as it were, and the chakras. And I'll listen over the air. Thank you so much.
1: My books don't deal with the extrasensory stuff, but it's an area I'm fascinated by. If you were to look up my book, What Darwin Didn't Know, you'll find a section on senses. In fact, several things with the eyes, the ears, the nose, the throat, which are fascinating. Even I was talking about the face before, and just, you know, the tongue, how it tastes stuff, and then it sends it back. If it's good for you, it helps you spit it out. If it isn't, your teeth are aligned in a way where you can bite off a piece of apple, perhaps with the front sharp teeth, and then, or you can grab it with the incisors, or you grind them up with your molars. There are no species that have the teeth arranged in the wrong way. None of them, none of the that they can find, even going back to dinosaurs, that have teeth. And so this is, it looks like design. And there's never been a design, you know, I think to the contrary. There's probably examples of kids who have teeth misaligned nowadays. The problems with humans and the problems we have as humans, there's a lot of explanations and a lot of guesses why some things come out wrong and why there are diseases. You know, were we made perfect? Were we not made perfect? And how'd that come about? But I can't speak to extrasensory stuff in any intelligent or educated way. Sorry.
0: Jeffrey, assuming there are other living beings in this universe, do you think they're trying to ask themselves the same question? How did they get here? Why are they here?
1: It's a logical question to ask. And, you know, and when you look at these patterns and fields, And it looks like it's communication. You look at the UFOs, it sure looks like they're around. The newest batch of UFO stuff is fascinating with the aliens. So are they thinkers? Are they afraid of us? Are they hiding? Could they take us out in a flash? I don't know if they're thinking the same stuff, but it would seem like they might. You know, I don't want them to contact me. I don't want to be contacted to talk about this, but I'm interested for sure. I don't know.
0: Let's go to Aaron in California. Welcome. Hi, Aaron.
4: Hey, George. How are you?
0: All good. Go ahead.
4: Dr. Jeffrey Simmons, I have two comments. One is, what came first? I ask people this, 99% get it wrong. What came first, the flower or the dinosaur?
1: You know, there's a lot of things that what came first, and they have to come together. It's chicken and egg stuff. You can't have, this is part of design. You can't have half of something. So I don't remember the year that things are marked in the textbook. But whatever the dinosaur ate, that had to be there when the dinosaur came.
4: Flower actually came after the dinosaur. And that was from Carl Sagan's Cosmos. And dolphins, by the way, I was writing this before you commented, is that, air quotes, evolved from the oceans onto land, then back into the oceans. Mm-hmm. And you got to think, too, you mentioned the blowhole. Maybe they evolved a breathing technique on land. They took that distinctly unique. And what did come first, the chicken or the egg? Well, I agree with you. It was always was and will be an intelligent design or free will.
1: Yeah, I've read people talking about animals coming back, you know, coming on the land and going back out, but there's no evidence to that. And so I don't think that's the case, but I think they were designed to be in the water, and they were designed, given everything they needed to do that, to stay in the water. And, there's no evidence that these guys were on the land that I'm aware of.
0: Let's go to Suzanne in Minneapolis. Hello, Suze. Go ahead.
5: Hi, George. Hi, Jeffrey.
0: Hi.
5: Jeffrey, hi. I'm a medium, and I see miracles in people's lives every day when I do readings for them. And I absolutely believe in intelligent design, and I also believe in a simulated universe. And I was wondering if you had a belief in that.
1: I don't believe it's a simulated universe, but I've thought about it. I've often wondered about it. I sometimes even think it's almost like a fantastic chess game that is being played with us as the players. And it's, you know, you knock a chess piece off and you just put it to the side. You don't really destroy that, you know, and, is it good and bad that's doing this chess fight? Is it God and the devil? These are all philosophical things that are beyond me.
0: West of the Rockies, David's with us in Arizona. Go ahead, Dave.
6: Yes, thank you. I can't thank you enough for letting me talk. I just have a pertinent observation. This is probably the most important topic that I've ever listened to on Coast to Coast. I've been listening since the early 1990s. I heard a previous program with Dr. Jeffrey Simmons. I graduated with a Jeff Simmons, but I'm sure it's not the same fellow. The Jeff Simmons I know is the nicest, most polite, easy, soft-spoken person you'll ever find.
1: Well, that's me.
6: Now to get to my point.
1: That was definitely me.
6: Pardon?
1: I'm kidding. I said it's definitely me. Where'd you graduate?
6: I graduated 1962 from Coolidge High School.
1: Nope, not I wasn't there, but I graduated high school in 61, so we're about the same age.
6: Yeah, well, anyway, let me get to my point, because other people would like to call in, too.
0: Well, we don't have time for that, David. We just have time for 20 seconds of you. Go.
6: Well, two professors at the University of Arizona, working in separate fields of study, have determined that it's not possible to have life without consciousness first.
0: Well, that's probably correct, and that's another aspect we should talk about next time, Jeffrey, all right?
1: Sounds good.
0: All right, Dr. Jeffrey Simmons' website all linked up at coasttocoastam.com. Latest book, of course, is called Oppenheimer's Demon. Fascinating topic. For Dan Galante, Tom Danheiser, Sue Trikas, Lex Lonehood, Sean Latasseur, Alec Fernandez, Tim Banal, Mary Berry, George Knapp, and Richard Serrett, I'm George Norrie, somewhere out there on Coast to Coast AM. We'll see you on our next edition. Until then, be safe, everyone.

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3: World leaders convene. I'm Deborah Valentine, Fox News. President Trump says the world must stand united against Iran's nuclear ambitions during remarks to world leaders at the United Nations General Assembly. Fox's Jared Halpern has more from the White House.
4: President Trump says he has a big decision to make between making a deal with Iran, allowing the country to rebuild,
5: or do I annihilate the Islamic

0: Denmark and Greenland, the president describing this agreement as unprecedented.
1: We will have the complete ability to do what is necessary to defend the American continent and also Europe and other places. No U.S. adversary will ever be permitted to establish a military presence in Greenland anymore or make sensitive investments there without our express written approval.
0: The audio of President Donald Trump, courtesy of UN TV. President Trump recently signed a commission formally making Secretary of State Marco Rubio his national security advisor. Rubio has held that role since May of 2025. Rubio is only the second person in U.S. history to simultaneously serve as Secretary of State and national security advisor. Henry Kissinger held both positions under President Nixon. 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
0: Israeli Prime Minister Benjamin Netanyahu posting a video on X attacking New York City Mayor Zohran Mamdani, who previously called for Netanyahu's arrest over an ICC warrant charging the Israeli leader with war crimes. Fox's Alexis McAdams has more.
14: The Israeli Prime Minister Benjamin Netanyahu is firing back at Mayor Zohran Mamdani. He says he's coming to New York City this week no matter what.
15: Shame on you, Mr. Mamdani. Shame on you for supporting the Hamas terrorist monsters who butchered our people.
14: This comes after the Democratic Socialist mayor called for the arrest of Netanyahu again. When asked about it this morning, Mamdani pointed to the International Criminal Court's arrest warrant for the Israeli prime minister.
16: As the prime minister, he is the architect of a horrific genocide against Palestinians.
14: Yesterday, President Trump met with Mamdani. The mayor says they did not discuss Israel in the meeting, but Trump has already made it very clear that no one will be arresting Netanyahu when he comes to the United States.
0: In July, Mayor Mamdani released a video conceding that he did not have the legal authority to arrest Netanyahu over the warrant issued by the ICC, but maintained that he still believes the Israeli leader is a war criminal. The Trump administration says it is removing more than 700,000 people from Obamacare health care plans, claiming they're fraudulently enrolled. Vice President J.D. Vance explained how fraudsters were allegedly able to profit.
17: We had a system in this country that rewarded brokers, that made people rich for enrolling fake people in programs that are meant to ensure that our fellow citizens have health care. This was a scandal. And thanks to the work of Dr. Oz, Andy Ferguson, Secretary Kennedy, and of course, the leadership of the president, this is stopping.
0: The Trump administration is also tightening eligibility requirements for Affordable Care Act subsidies as part of a broader push to reduce alleged fraud. Democrats say cuts pushed by Republicans have resulted in millions of legitimate enrollees losing access. I'm Deborah Valentine. This is Fox News.
18: Clear skies tonight with some patchy frost possible in the Northwoods. Our low temps are down to about 40 in the Wausau area, though 30s in the northern half of the state. East winds tonight, 5 to 10 miles per hour. On Wednesday, mostly sunny and pleasant. High about 68 with an east-southeast wind of 10 to 15. For Wednesday night, clear to partly cloudy, low 44. Thursday, more clouds and sunshine. A small chance of showers west of Marathon County. High temperature of about 67. On Friday, partly sunny, high near 70. Saturday, partly to mostly cloudy, with a chance of showers in the afternoon and evening. A high temperature about 68 degrees. For Sunday, mostly cloudy, with a chance of rain early, then turning partly cloudy, high 67. For Monday, partly to mostly sunny, very nice, high 72. 71 on Tuesday, with a small chance of rain. I'm 9 Storm Track meteorologist Jackson Garlock on AM 550, FM 99.9, WSAU.

0: from the heartland of America and the gateway to the West. Good morning, good evening, whoever you may be across the nation, around the world. I'm George Norrie, and this is Coast to Coast AM. Welcome, season of fall. Here we go. Later tonight, dreams. Here's what's happening. Measles seem to be popping up all around the country, Philadelphia, St. Louis, and other regions. In Philadelphia, they're reporting two possible measles exposures within a week, the latest at the Philadelphia International Airport. St. Louis had a ballpark. The individual in Philadelphia with measles was traveling through Philadelphia, did not apparently leave the airport. Measles popping all over the place, and apparently they're very serious. I didn't think so when I was a kid, but they are now. People get pneumonia and die from it. Meanwhile, President Donald Trump issued a stern warning for Iran to make a deal soon or face severe consequences for its pursuit of a nuke weapon. He severely said, "I have a big decision to make. Will a deal be made with Iran that lets them rebuild and create a far greater country than ever before? Maybe one of the greatest in the Middle East or even the world? We shall see," he told the National Assembly at the United Nations. With more on today's activities, here's Tom Danheiser. Tommy?
1: Well, George, U.S. President Donald Trump said U.S. and Iranian officials met on Tuesday shortly after he threatened that he may annihilate the Islamic Republic if a deal isn't reached soon to end the nearly seven-month war. The president used his U.N. General Assembly address for the state of progress, including adding private sector jobs, stemming illegal migration, and curbing crime, before defending his decision to start a war with Iran. He accused Iran of stalling to make a deal to fully reopen the Strait of Hormuz and negotiate an endgame to the war until after the midterm elections in the U.S. Meanwhile, UN Secretary General Antonio Guterres made his final address Tuesday to the General Assembly gathering of world leaders not to abandon cooperation and shared decision-making amid accelerating global challenges and power competition. Iraqi Prime Minister Ali al-Zaidi has said Iran has not allowed Iraqi tankers to pass through the Strait of Hormuz, adding Iraq has lost $60 billion in revenue since the U.S.-Israel war began. And crude oil prices are hovering around $89.83 a barrel as markets react to shifting geopolitical developments. George?
0: Thank you, Tom. Charles R. Smith is one of America's leading experts on advanced technology and implications for war. Charles, it seems like every week we talk about this and it's not getting any better. Your thoughts?
2: Well, what we're seeing is a lot of jockeying, but I think we predicted that in the past couple of weeks, that the economic damages to Iran would probably be much more successful than military operations. However, and I will note that my sources have indicated that we have seen extensive air activity over the Gulf region, in particular a large number of Air Force tankers, as well as surveillance aircraft and unmanned surveillance aircraft in the region. That has an indicator of a potential massing of air assets and rendering for perhaps yet another assault. The Iranians, on the other hand, unable to conduct any trade whatsoever with the embargo on all of their ports and facilities. The best they can do at this point is using small fishing boats and their fleet of very small boats to keep their Houthi rebel allies supplied. That's about it. So not much going in and not much going out. The net result, of course, is extreme pressure on the Iranian regime because they have had to shut down wells, and that's not a good thing in the long term, especially for them or for the region. So essentially, after the UN meet today, the kind of discussion actually sounds much more rational, I'm sure you'll note that, than previous demands that have been issued.
0: All right, thanks, Charles. Appreciate it. After years of sellers holding the upper hand, the U.S. housing market is shifting in buyers' favor, but many are still reluctant to make a move. Nationally, there are significantly more sellers than buyers in the market. Sellers outnumbered buyers nationwide by 58% in August. Investment analyst John Truman Wolf with us here. John, what's going on with the real estate market? Your thoughts?
3: Well, there's several cities, George, that article covers where the sellers are way more than the buyers. And I mean, the sellers are way more than the buyers. So it's giving the buyers a leg up. All of that said, the real estate market continues to be hampered, George, by high interest rates. 30-year mortgage rates are slightly above 7%. It makes it difficult for first-time home buyers to qualify for a loan. And it has put a cap on the strength of the real estate market in this country. And I don't think this is going to change until this war gets wrapped up and rates come down. It's not a good sign, although in those cities that you just mentioned, you didn't mention the cities, but in that article, it mentions Miami and Nashville are buyer's markets. So if you're looking to go somewhere, Miami and Nashville would be good if you're looking to buy a home.
0: And if you're looking to buy a home, John, would you wait a little bit longer?
3: Yes. Yes. I think these rates will come down, George. I don't think there's any question about it. But a lot of the economy is now, you know, sitting on the pin of this war. Trump keeps saying that he thinks the Iranians will wrap it up after the elections. May be true. I thought it was a very good indicator today, George, that he talked to the Iranians for 3 hours. One would think they settled something in 3 hours. But yes, I would wait. I think the rates will come down and housing will be more affordable thereby.
0: All right. Thank you, John. Appreciate it. In a moment, we talk about the human mind and AI with Nick Begich right here on Coast to Coast AM.
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5: 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I couldn't even walk across my floor without literally coughing until I was gassed. So I saw three different pulmonologists, and they could do nothing. Someone had mentioned to me about a product that President Reagan had taken. I ordered it within 1 week. 1 week. My coughing had stopped since I've taken the carnivora. 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

0: And welcome back to Coast. George Norrie with you. We've got another great program for you tonight. Our guest for the first couple hours, Nick Begich, back with us. Noted author, researcher, and longtime investigator of emerging and unconventional technologies, whose work has explored the intersection of science, human potential, technology, power, and individual freedom. Tonight we're going to talk with Nick about the human mind and AI and see where the merger comes. Nick, welcome back. How are you?
1: I'm great. It's good to be back with you, George. And it's been a little while, not too long this time around, but I'm really glad to be back. And I think we're on a pretty important topic these days.
0: I think so.
1: And the mind.
0: Are you still up there in Alaska tonight?
1: Actually, tonight I'm in Cali, Colombia, and I'm here for the next about a month and a half. And then I'm back in Anchorage for a little bit and just doing an awful lot of traveling, but I spend a good deal of time in the winter down here getting out of the Alaska cold.
0: Well, you say stay safe out there, Nick, all right?
1: You bet.
0: You first came to Coast back in 1995 with our friend Art Bell. That's a long time ago, my friend.
1: It's been a long time. In fact, I think you were in St. Louis then, because I believe we were doing radio
0: yes.
1: in the early 2000s. Before you went over to Coast. So, yeah, we've been working together a long time and with Coast listeners a very long time.
0: What's your take on AI these days? Do you think it's going to wipe out humanity like so many people are scared of?
1: I don't think that's going to be the case. I think there's issues, obviously. So there's some big issues. In fact, I equate it to, it's like a bunch of two-year-olds, all of us, walking around with hand grenades, because the potential of AI is really a very sharp two-edged sword, and reliance on it is becoming increasingly more visible. I think it's the most powerful technology that's ever been placed in the general public's hands. And at the same time, the pressures, the things that are emerging from it, I think are going to change the trajectory quite a bit. The biggest issue that we're hearing about, of course, in the last week is the sky is falling. It's going to kill us all. I don't think I buy into that.
0: Today I saw a video of a boxing match between a human being, Nick, and a robot. And the robot kicked the kid and did everything. It's amazing what technology is doing.
1: Yeah, if you think about AI, it's like, think about it as, and kind of the way I approach it, was like the ultimate intern at a certain level that has like available to it pretty much infinite knowledge. The problem is, as an intern, it doesn't have much wisdom, and it certainly doesn't have much human experience at all, and never will in this case. You can also think of it as a sociopath, because it doesn't have human emotions, empathy, compassion, but it can mimic perfectly a human being in terms of its interactions with people. This is what makes it particularly dangerous from my perspective. If we start perceiving it as human consciousness, we're making a grave error. We need to consider it a machine, a tool, subject to human judgment, ultimately with judgment resting with human beings, not with hardware. And I think that's the biggest discriminating, factor. Unlike a human sociopath, by analogy, that only kind of follows its own direction, this machine will follow your directions. The hallucinations, things that people are reporting, a lot of that is based on the questions being asked and the level of expertise of the person asking the questions. Because right now, if you don't have expertise in the area that you're inquiring about, you can easily be fooled with the way these systems are currently operating. And that's probably the biggest single concern.
0: Nick, Tom told me about a month ago you entered into an unusually concentrated period of work, and he said, ask him what happened. What happened? So what happened?
1: Well, as you know, about 5 years ago, I pretty much stopped my public work, and I felt like it had been concluded. I had like 100 projects that I could follow, one of them maybe for the rest of my life, and leaving the other 99 behind. And instead, I thought, it's time to stop. I can't do 100 different projects. A number of weeks ago, I took a look at AI again. I'd looked at it a couple of years ago, was pretty unimpressed. In the spring, I got a little bit of training from a friend of mine that is one of the best engineers in Alaska. I played a little bit, not too excited. I still realized that it was useful, but not very reliable. Then about 3 weeks ago, I was behind on a couple of projects, now about 4 weeks ago, and used AI to finish what normally would have taken me a week. I finished in less than an hour. And that got my attention in terms of just raw productivity. What I began doing really intensely is diving in and looking for the flaws. So working in familiar topics where I could pick out flaws. And then I began literally writing software around the questions. And most people focus on the answer. In my life, I've always focused on the question. A question tells you a great deal about the person who's asking it. So when a person asks me a question, I'm not normally just thinking of the answer. I'm thinking of, well, what brought that question about?
0: Good point. And you've been doing this now for how long?
1: Well, you know, when I think about it, in terms of just results, I ended up getting very good results. And what I started doing is populating my projects. In fact, I even critiqued one of my books. I put in Controlling the Human Mind, which is 28 years ago that was originally written, and just asked AI, where was I right? Where was I wrong? And I took a first quick look at that, and it revealed a lot, you know, in terms of where I hit the mark and where I was off the mark. The things that were really important were on the mark. And I'm actually going to post that on my website at some point in the very near future, because I want people to look at this as an objective way of even looking at our own work. And so as I started looking back and populating my projects, I made them interact with each other. So instead of just being separate projects running on their own system, I integrated them all so they would look at each other for commonalities. As I began to use it and sort of finding the flaws, I began to write code around those flaws. And as it turned out, I began to develop what I call now the architecture of the question, which is a software program designed by me. It works for me. I don't know if it's going to work for others, but I'm getting it in a position where I can put it out as open source so people can try it, see if it works for them. But what it did for me is improve my accuracy, the efficiency. I put in some benchmarks so I could measure it over time, and it increased in efficiency on a rating of 1 to 4. I was getting about a 1.9, about 50% accuracy going in. By the time I finished a couple of weeks' work, I was getting a 3.8 out of a 4 schedule, which is really good for a couple of weeks of work. And what I ended up doing is realize that, and I think most people who use AI realize, it presents information as it's all factual. And so you hear what might be just a theory presented and with the same effect as something that was empirical. So slicing that up, figuring out how do I sort out what's evidence and what's not evidence. And I ended up creating, a method for keeping the big silo, a big funnel, a big opening for creativity, for ideas, not with any boundaries. And I created what I called a creative silo where that kind of information could go. And then on the other side, I have like a level of evidence as it goes from empirical through 5 layers to unknown. And the reason was sorting out what's a belief and what's a known, what's a fact and what's a theory. These are important distinctions to make, and lots of times they don't get made at all. And so I set up a system that would sort of parse that. And then when I asked it to do something that was even in violation of the rules I set up, it wouldn't let me. It would say, hey, wait a minute, this violates your rules. So it was a good way to sort of set the question up. And what I found is, in our cursory look of how it was handling my questions and storing data, it was using about 30 to as much as 70% less energy to generate the answer. And on scale, if this was effective for, you know, the whole of AI users, that would be tremendous in and of itself. If sort of working on the question side before it moves into the answer side could reduce the energy input for all inquiries across the world, that would be fantastic. That would be phenomenal. For me, it had this specific effect, which we could look at. And that was kind of an artifact. We weren't expecting it. The architecture of the question, the way of approaching AI as a system, that wasn't something I was looking for either. And then what I did is I asked AI, what are, you know, in the media, in the news, what are the big problems with AI, and how might this architecture address them? And I got a spreadsheet that laid that out. And these are things that I intend to post on the site. I'm just down to the point where I want to take one more look at the data, and then I want it scrutinized by others and criticized, quite frankly. I'm not looking for someone to say, oh, what a great job. I'm looking for the opposite. Where are the holes? What am I missing? One of the things I did is I loaded in a lot of historic data from my work. I put in 146 radio programs, for instance, that I had recorded at different times, and then looked at those from the standpoint of, could I construct new materials? And I could construct four brand new books out of the topics that were covered there. I've thought about that. I'm planning to do that. Those are going to be free. They're going to be public domain. I don't need to publish for money anymore. I just don't. I'm fine. But I want information out. And these days, books are not read so much, but I want to get information out. And AI is providing me a way to reinvigorate 100 projects I thought were going to die when I did. 20 of them have been reactivated in the last month. All of them have made what I would consider at this point in this month, well over 5 years worth of work has been completed. Taking a 5-year break, I didn't miss a beat. I just had to wait for technology to catch up, I guess, where I could jump back in. And I am. I'm very excited about what's coming. It's led me into a lot of different directions. It's opened up areas of inquiry that I thought I would never be able to pursue. One of the more interesting ones was acoustics and sound, and just my interest in that as going back a very, very long time, took me in some really unusual directions this time around.
0: We're going to come back with you in a moment, Nick, and talk more about AI and the human mind. Nick Begich with us. His website is linked up at coasttocoastam.com. One of his books is called Controlling the Human Mind.
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8: Clear skies tonight with some patchy frost possible in the Northwoods. Our low temps are down to about 40 in the Wausau area, though 30s in the northern half of the state. East winds tonight, 5 to 10 miles per hour. On Wednesday, mostly sunny and pleasant. High about 68 with an east-southeast wind of 10 to 15. For Wednesday night, clear to partly cloudy, low 44. Thursday, more clouds and sunshine. A small chance of showers west of Marathon County. High temperature of about 67. On Friday, partly sunny, high near 70. Saturday, partly to mostly cloudy, with a chance of showers in the afternoon and evening. A high temperature about 68 degrees. For Sunday, mostly cloudy, with a chance of rain early, then turning partly cloudy, high 67. For Monday, partly to mostly sunny, very nice, high 72. 71 on Tuesday, with a small chance of rain. I'm 9 StormTrack meteorologist Jackson Garlock on AM 550, FM 99.9, WSAU.

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1: We'll take your calls next hour with Nick Begich as we talk about the human mind and AI, so make sure you're part of the program. 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

0: And welcome back to Coast, George Norrie with you, along with Nick Begich Jr. And for those of you who are new to the program, Nick is the son of the late Congressman Nick Begich Sr., who was in a plane that disappeared back in October of 1972 with the Speaker of the House, Hale Boggs. Tragic times those days, Nick.
1: Yes, indeed. And actually, his grandson, my son, Nick III, is the current congressman occupying his grandfather's seat today and up for re-election in Alaska. So people don't get confused. This is the other Nick, not the one running.
0: And they never found your father's plane, did they?
1: No, they didn't. Never found him. Not a trace. There's been periodic searches even in recent times. I know there were some follow-ups, but nothing was ever recovered at this point. There was indications that government had some knowledge of where the plane was. That came out back in the 90s. And again, no follow-up from the government. So at this point, unresolved. It was the biggest search in American history at the time and still unresolved.
0: Was there ever a pinpoint for where the last transmission might have come from?
1: Yeah, that was in a place called Portage Pass, which was outside of Anchorage, about 12 to 15 minutes out of Anchorage by air. And that was the last communication. Then there were communications reported by the FBI files that came from a surveillance technology that was operating in the California Long Beach area. People had gone into the FBI, had registered concern. They had picked up a signal. There were people alive at a crash site. 3 days later, we saw they had come back in, making additional inquiries. The source at that point was considered credible, but we didn't hear about it until almost 18 years later. And so by then, all of those records were pretty much gone. There's still some archives that my family has, but at this point, nothing has ever been officially disclosed to us as to the actual whereabouts of my dad. And the thing about it, it was right at the beginning of the Watergate period. It was right before Nixon's second election. Mm-hmm. Hale Boggs knew a lot about what was coming, and he was one of the most powerful guys on the Hill. I think things would have went much differently had they remained alive. Certainly, Hale Boggs would have had a more active role in Watergate and what happened afterwards.
0: Do you think something sinister might have happened?
1: Yes, actually, I do.
0: Enough of that. Sorry to hear what you and your family went through, Nick.
1: Well, hopefully someday we'll get the truth. In the meantime, it's one of those mysteries that just remains in the books.
0: No question about that. Back to artificial intelligence for a moment. Where is it taking us?
1: Well, I'll tell you, my biggest concern again is, government use. You know, we hear a lot about the power issues right now, and I believe that's going to be one of the reasons that the government uses for restricting access to AI. I believe at some point, they're going to put the screws to the public's use of AI generally. I think it's something they would like to retain for themselves. Local AI, where you actually have your own system that's kind of off of these networks, is starting to emerge as an alternative. I know many organizations.
0: Hackers claim, Nick, that they busted into the FBI files today and they have picked up information on every FBI agent. Did you hear about that?
1: Yes, I did. And these are the kind of things that we do need to be concerned about, because here's one of the big mergers of technology that's about to hit us is quantum computing. And quantum computing is going to change the landscape dramatically. I mean, we've talked about it in the past on this show, but when you combine AI with quantum computing, we have what it will be a huge problem, in my view. For about an hour would do what the biggest computers in the world were doing a few years ago in a trillion years. So, I mean, every security system in the world will be able to be hacked when you have that kind of a power. And so whoever's there first in quantum computing, With AI in conjunction with that, that is a very, very dangerous tool. When you think of the effects and the things that people are talking about, PBS ran a special years ago, and in fact, I used to carry it when I had a catalog of products, and it was called The Worldwide Mind, and it was a special that was talking about what would happen in the year 2075, and when it came out, I said, no, we're going to see this around 2025, and we're seeing the emergence of that now, and that's utilizing augmented implant technologies as ways to interface with computers directly. And we're seeing the emergence of that right now across many platforms. People are experimenting in this area and developing technologies. This, to me, is one of the biggest risks of all, is the combining of human beings and machines in this way. This is where we really, really need to be careful. The worldwide mind, I mean, consider that concept. And you're talking about manipulation on levels that no one could even imagine. The idea that you need implanted technologies, I still believe that a lot of this can be done without that. In fact, when you consider modern technology generally, right now, a lot of music, gaming, things that are used to convince you of things actually have algorithms on them. When they develop games today, often they use three-dimensional MRIs to see what parts of the brain are firing. The intention to get those parts that have to do with addictive behavior, sexual climax, the things that will lock you in to that addictive pattern. And there's no real restrictions on this. In fact, one of the projects I did with AI in the last 4 weeks was a privacy package for two groups. I did two packages, one federal and one state. Alaska has one of the toughest privacy provisions in our state constitution. I sent it over to the ACLU just before I left Alaska for their consideration. But to look at not just the privacy violations and implications of these new technologies, but when you consider if someone came by and, for instance, shot you in the arm with a chemical that affected your brain function, the way endorphins and chemicals in the brain react, they would have violated the law. That's illegal. You can't do that. At the same time, algorithms can create the exact same situation, and it's not restricted by law, and it should be. And the case that I presented to ACLU, what I sent over to them was essentially the digital doorway. In other words, it's not the doorway to your house that we need to protect in the 21st century. It's a digital doorway where all of our information is stored. And these ideas that I watched recently, this debate in Congress about informed consent for giving up your privacy. And I think this is the wrong platform. I don't believe that we can give informed consent. When you look at these documents that come across that you're supposed to agree to, most people can't even read them. Unless you're an attorney, you can't even understand them. How can you give informed consent to something you can't even read? And should they even be able to ask you for that? I mean, you can't ask somebody to become a slave. That would be coercion. That would be legal. The person asking would go to jail. So why is it that we can ask people to give up their personal privacy in exchange for something? To me, that's coercive. And that should be the body of a lawsuit today. The digital doorway is the doorway to all of our information, which is being used against us, manipulating us. And with AI as a layer on that, and quantum computing as a layer on that, the average person, the only defense will be shut this stuff off. And that's not the right answer. The right answer is, when people invade your privacy, they ought to be held accountable, whether it's triggering a biological reaction in your body or your mind, or whether it's something more direct and asking you to give up personal privacy, which ought to be something that you never are asked to give up. And the right of a company to keep information about you should only be as long as the transaction is valid. But information is valuable. There was in the congressional hearing that I listened to recently, they mentioned Kroger's profit margins were $1.5 billion in the year they were discussing. $500 million of that was not for one can of beans being sold by Kroger. It was for the information they sold to information brokers, the information about you and I. A third of their corporate profits on information. That's why this is going to be such a hard nut to crack, because it's not just the big providers that are making money. It's everyone collecting data and selling it. So they get a better profile of you. They can look at you as an individual, know more about you than your spouse. They can predict better about what you're going to do than most people can predict about themselves. When you add AI into this equation and government and corporate control of those resources, and this is what...
0: Well, I think we lost him. There you go.
1: Create a form of slavery that is quite different from what we've seen in the past.
0: Nick, one of our sponsors comes on quite often with a weekly report on things that are going on hacking-wise. LifeLock is the sponsor. It's unbelievable what's out there. I mean, it's like a full-time job for these people out there.
1: Right. And, you know, and again, the systems are becoming increasingly more sophisticated. I mean, there was one recently. It was a we were about to interdict a Chinese ship that we thought were carrying contraband into Iran. And it was an AI error. All right. This, you know, when the reports were coming out that AI is going to kill us all, probably not directly, but these kinds of things can trigger big events that result in lots of problems. And when you look at how people have even as an individual basis, people making decisions on things that they can't properly evaluate, and there is a lot of what they call hallucination or inaccurate information being presented. In fact, I took one AI's response to a series of questions. I just took the whole package and put it in another AI and said, where are the flaws? And immediately, you know, it went boom, boom, boom, boom, boom. Here's all the flaws and here's why and here's the sources that tell us why. And that becomes extremely important. Isn't really designed to give you a lot of information as much as it is to extract information from you. It gives you enough to keep you online, but the accuracy, the efficiency, pretty marginal. And it's not intended to be empirical. In fact, it's intended to entertain you more than it is to do anything else. There's more serious versions of AI that are designed for science and other applications. But again, if you don't have the subject matter expertise to know whether the machine is lying, it becomes very, very difficult. And that's the biggest challenge right now. And what I began to find as I played with it and then got more serious with it is designing the front end, the way the question comes into the system and then the way the answers come back. And I created what was called a creative silo that would allow anything to go in, but the only things that could come out had to be empirical. So you weren't making decisions based on theoretical models that hadn't been proven yet or based on beliefs that weren't necessarily known, because we can believe a lot of things. We can even act on our beliefs. We all do. But that doesn't mean they're true. And so the knowing side of AI, you have a lot of discrimination that the person asking the questions has to right now perform. What's coming in the next iterations will make what we're using now look like a wagon train by comparison to the Ferraris that are coming. And again, that's where concern needs to be focused. The energy issues right now are a big thing. Bottlenecks will be resolved, and I believe they'll solve some of that. At the same time, it may be an allocating it to just specific users. The latest thing that has happened in the escapes from AI is going to require the thresholds for new players to come in to be able to sustain the kind of liability that they may have going into the industry. They basically shut out everyone else and are going to concentrate this to a handful of operators. And I think that's one.
0: Well, Nick is in Colombia and he's got some
1: drop-offs. So it's a big competition and trillions of dollars.
0: We're going to take a break soon with Nick Begich, and we're going to take your calls. We'll try to get him on the phone. He's in Colombia with a long time ago, long time ago. And we're talking about artificial intelligence and the human mind and the combination of two of them. And I've always wondered if Stanley Kubrick, when he came out with his movie Space Odyssey 2001, what he knew, because he put together an incredible movie, but with a computer that had its own brain, had its own mind, and did what it had to do. Let's check in. Nick, you still there?
1: I'm here. We just jumped off for a second, but I'm back with you.
0: I'm going to have Tom call you back for the next hour to see if we can get you on the phone, all right?
1: All right. That sounds good.
0: That'll be much better. And Tommy, let me bring you on for a second. You normally, when we do Zoom in other countries, it's pretty good, isn't it?
2: Oh, Zoom is fantastic. The quality is just amazing. But sometimes the web just does its own thing, you know, and in Nick's case right now, it's pretty spotty. So, you know, maybe we'll have to jump onto a telephone. But as a general rule, Zoom is so much better.
0: You don't think sometimes it's a little sinister that something happens like that?
2: Well, I didn't say that. But you know what? We've had many a guest who talk about some serious stuff, and then all of a sudden it goes away, and you know that better than anybody.
0: We'll be back in a moment with Nick Baggage and take some phone calls right here on Coast to Coast AM.
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5: Leaving the door open, I'm Sue Guzman, Fox News. President Trump addressing the UN General Assembly Tuesday, saying he has a big decision to make about Iran in the days ahead.
6: Arguing the United States offered Iran multiple opportunities to abandon its nuclear program.
7: Yet even after we agreed to a ceasefire for nuclear discussions, Iran promptly violated it with brazen acts of terrorism against civilian ships from other countries.
6: The president faces significant criticism abroad and in the U.S. for that decision. President Trump also told the U.N. General Assembly that he has a big decision to make: strike a deal with Iran to rebuild it or annihilate it. He also revealed U.S. officials, including envoys Steve Witkoff and Jared Kushner, met with the Iranian delegation for 3 hours. He says the talks were very productive.
5: Fox's Rich Edson. New Fox News power ranking shows Democrats leading Republicans in 5 key House races with the midterms quickly approaching. More from Fox's Christina Coleman.
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0: seat, with six seats rated as toss-up.
1: The fight over Missouri's congressional map back in the U.S. Supreme Court for a third time Tuesday. This is after an appeals court ordered the revival of new districts backed by President Trump that could help Republicans gain a House seat in the midterms. 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
1: A powerful nor'easter threatening millions along the East Coast with days of wind, flooding, and pounding surf.
14: Heavy surf already coming in. We could see waves up to 18 feet in the coming days as this nor'easter is developing with wind gusts up to 60 miles per hour. And what that could possibly do is knock out power to many communities up and down the I-95 corridor. Over 80 million people are going to be affected in 13 different states. And here in the OBX, a fragile piece of land that gets hit by hurricanes and nor'easters. They are very concerned. Just to the south of us in Hatteras, where over 20 homes have fallen to the sea because of erosion over the years.
1: Fox Weather's Robert Ray on the Outer Banks. Meanwhile, Hurricane Polo has intensified into a powerful Category 5 storm off of Mexico's Pacific coast. This is less than 24 hours after developing. It's packing maximum sustained winds of 165 miles per hour. The moisture from Polo fueling a dangerous New Mexico flood threat through midweek, where a flash flood emergency has been issued and evacuations are underway in Mora County. Former Vice President Kamala Harris campaigning on behalf of Michigan's Democratic Senate candidate Abdul El-Sayed. Fox's Mike Tobin.
15: Harris back in campaign mode, arriving at a black-led Detroit midwife center for a roundtable discussion about black maternal health. The sub-agenda was politics and generating support for Michigan's Democratic Senate nominee Abdul El-Sayed, who did poorly with black voters in his surprise primary victory.
16: Because on this subject, I know he will be a champion. And I have a right to say that.
15: His Republican opponent, Mike Rogers, released a statement reading, "Desperate times call for desperate measures. And Abdul is so desperate that he's parachuting Kamala Harris into Michigan to save his flailing campaign."
1: Fox's Mike Tobin reporting from Detroit. I'm Sue Guzman. This is Fox News.
17: Clear skies tonight with some patchy frost possible in the Northwoods. Our low temps are down to about 40 in the Wausau area, though 30s in the northern half of the state. East winds tonight, 5 to 10 miles per hour. On Wednesday, mostly sunny and pleasant. High about 68 with an east-southeast wind of 10 to 15. For Wednesday night, clear to partly cloudy, low 44. Thursday, more clouds and sunshine. A small chance of showers west of Marathon County. High temperature of about 67. On Friday, partly sunny, high near 70. Saturday, partly to mostly cloudy, with a chance of showers in the afternoon and evening. A high temperature about 68 degrees. For Sunday, mostly cloudy, with a chance of rain early, then turning partly cloudy, high 67. For Monday, partly to mostly sunny, very nice, high 72. 71 on Tuesday, with a small chance of rain. I'm 9 Storm Track meteorologist Jackson Garlock on AM 550, FM 99.9, WSAU.

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1: Great Nat King Cole song, Those Leaves Start to Fall Again, by the fast year, isn't it? But we'll ride it out with you all through the year. We'll be live on the holidays, and we'll be talking about those a little bit later on this week in the program. We're going to come back in a moment with Nick Begich and take calls as we talk about the human brain and artificial intelligence right here on Coast to Coast AM. 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

0: Welcome back, George Norrie, along with our friend Nick Begich. Nick, when Stanley Kubrick put together Space Odyssey 2001, years before 2001, how did he know about computers and things like that? What do you think?
1: You know, it's interesting. I think creativity is a single source situation, but scientists pick it up one way. Fiction writers pick it up another way. I think it's part of the same kind of process. I think it dumps in when ideas come in. They come in from a lot of different channels. In fact, one of the things I did with AI is I wrote a book of poetry I never published. Had it reviewed a little bit, but I put it into AI along with all of my technical papers. And what was interesting is one of the patent ideas that came out of this was actually you could trace threads of it through poetry and also through analytical science in terms of how it came in, at least into my consciousness. And AI could actually see the pattern. And when I looked at it, I just kind of laughed because it was in fact built in. Because it was a combination of a sound and or acoustics and optics, and when I looked at the words I was using constructing poetry, they basically said the same thing, but from totally different lines. In fact, that actually was one of the big surprises coming out of the work I've been doing. Was I never connected that myself? AI connected it, and then when I really looked at it, it was obvious. But those ideas actually went back to papers I had from the time I was 14 studying crystallography. And then I had seen this really unusual video of a cave. It was like a 5,000-year-old cave, and it really wasn't a cave. It was a man-made structure, the Barbara Cave in India. It had really unusual characteristics, acoustic characteristics. And I began asking questions, thinking I was heading in one direction. And I ended up in a totally different place. I mean, I was thinking about, as an example, you know, you see all these megalithic structures all over the world, and you go, and engineers of our modern era will look at these 1,000-ton blocks of stone and say, wow, we couldn't even move that today. And then they just kind of wander off and never really stop and say, well, how in the heck could they do it then when there's no evidence of the kind of machinery that would remotely do that. So when I look at all that, I go, well, it has to be something simpler than what we're thinking about. And I started looking at acoustics from the standpoint of levitation. And, you know, there's acoustic levitation, but it's basically a pressure wave, and it only moves very small objects. So I began thinking about that and playing with that idea. And I ended up in a very different place. I ended up with a method for folding an acoustic wave to create an acoustic standing wave. And then I figured out a way to modulate that or make it vibrate in a certain way, creating spaces. And then I figured out a way to introduce photons to that, which you could then stop or you could trap an individual photon. Why would that be important? Well, that type of technology would be extremely important in quantum computing interfaces with optic lines, for instance. Fiber optic systems. So again, it was something I was looking in one direction for one thing. I came out with a very novel patent concept in another, but totally unexpected. And it was a combination of three different areas: acoustics, optics, and material science. And it gave me a very unique patentable application. And in fact, I chased that one all the way down to patent reviews, down to parts lists, down to I created a virtual lab and actually tested it because all the perimeters were known. And AI allowed me to do that in a way that I could never have conceived before. It would have taken weeks and weeks just to get answers back that I was able to get back in just a couple of minutes and then evaluate those against a pretty big platform. And then end up with something that has huge potential. And is, again, I have to validate a few things there before I would actually file the patent. But I'm getting ready to do exactly that. And it came out of 40 years of research being looked at with AI in a few moments and putting threads together that I would never have put together otherwise.
0: And Nick, what is what you call the architecture of the question? What is that?
1: Okay, again, this is sort of where I started. I started seeing the flaws in the way AI was responding. And so I began to set up rules or perimeters that became code. And those rules started parsing out what was belief versus what was a known, what was empirical, what was theoretical, what was emotional, what was manipulative in terms of conversation, so that you began to see basically training AI with software I was developing as I went. And the architecture of the question became a way of sort of rolling it out. So when the question actually was came out of my mouth or out of the keyboard, if I was typing it in, it would already be preconditioned with some criteria. So when it went out to look for something, it would be looking for the empirical data. Or if I was looking for a theory, it would be getting me those theoretical models. But instead of bringing me back everything, it was much more selective on what it took. So the architecture of the question actually turned into probably one of the more important things that came out of this. And as it developed, I then put in bells and whistles. For instance, I put in a voice analyzer, because if you're on AI for too long, I don't think that's a good idea, because you get fatigued. You're getting fed information at light speed, and you're being asked to make decisions at light speed, because the way I set the system up is the AI isn't making judgments. It's providing data, and the human side is making the judgments. So I put in what's called a wisdom gate, which defers judgment to the human being. And that means you have to be moving at a pretty rapid rate. And so I put in stress analyzers to analyze the voice. It's not empirical, but it gives an indicator that maybe you're getting tired or stressed. And so it would send us a signal. So it would say, hey, you might want to slow down. You might want to take a break. The other thing I put in was, and it was arbitrary, I put in a time clock. So at 4 hours, it would give me a signal to say, hey, you've been on here an awful long time. And it gave me a signal to say, you might want to take a break. And then every 10 minutes after, give me another signal. Because for me, 4 hours was approaching a saturation. And I might even back that off a little bit. So I began to develop an architecture that would condition the question so that it went out, it came back with the most efficient answers with a reference chain. None of my data would disappear. Like a lot of the AI uses, they sort of forget about everything else and they just bring you the newest thing. I wouldn't allow this to do that. It saves every iteration so that if you can go back and audit what it's done, you can see where the sources came from, where the questions evolved, so you can completely understand how the answer was arrived at. And I think that's really important if you're going to utilize AI for anything that is more than figuring out where the nearest grocery store or gas station is.
0: Let's go to the phones. They're lining up for you. Wild card line. Lewis is with us in Pennsylvania. Hello, Lewis.
2: Yo, George. Thank you for my call. I have two questions for Nick. I'll stop the air.
0: All right.
2: Good night, Nick. What do you think about President Trump's proposed AI force? I guess it's going to be a super force, like a branch of the military, super AI force. And my second question is, did you ever hear the AI doom loops where man creates AI, AI either with man or through man destroys all civilization, then AI creates man, and we have the Garden of Eden, the whole thing starts all over again, so perpetuity. Thanks, George.
0: Thank you, Lewis. Go ahead, Nick.
1: On the first question, AI is going to become an important part for the military, whether you have a separate branch or not. I think it's important to pay attention. I mean, China's evolving theirs as fast as everyone else. Putting the brakes on it isn't going to happen. I mean, that's just the reality. It's not going to happen. This is why we need more attention to it. The fact that the government's going to actively engage it as a branch of the military, I would certainly expect that it probably already is. And now we have the announcement that it is. On the other issue, if you go back a long way, there was a guy named Rudolf Steiner, and he had a view of where we would be at this particular time in history. And this is a bit on the esoteric side, certainly. When if you think about all the other things, I think we have all of these capabilities, that we have an ability to reach into what's called the Akashic Record, where all knowledge is. This is a synthetic version of that. It is the earthbound version. AI is earthbound wisdom. And this is a big separation gate for me. Earthbound wisdom has a certain level to it. The other wisdom comes from God, is my belief, and it comes directly from God to human beings, and there is a parsing of worldly wisdom and spiritual wisdom. So what you were speaking about in the second question is worldly view of what AI is. Or is AI going to create some new human being? If it is, it's not going to be a human being. It's going to be something else. And that's my filter on all of this is from a Christian background and a Christian perspective. And I think AI offers a lot of, in terms of man's wisdom, but without a higher level of wisdom from a human being, it's dead. It's empty. It's sociopathic by nature. It's a perfect handmaiden for a sociopath, if you stop and think about it. Someone with no conscience and no empathy can make AI their best assistant ever. The rest of us need to recognize what it is. It's a machine. It's never going to be a human being. It's never going to have a soul, and it's never going to have empathy, although it can mimic it perfectly, just like a high IQ sociopath.
0: Will it have emotion at all?
1: I missed that.
0: Will it have emotion at all?
1: Yeah, it can pretend. It can fake it. I mean, that's all it's doing. It's not real. But it learns. A sociopath doesn't either. It mimics. And that's what a sociopath is. It's a mimic.
0: Yeah.
1: Only it's a human being. The difference with a machine is you can direct it. And depending on what latitude you give it, you know, we've given AI a lot of latitude. We don't have it in a tight enough box, in my view of the world right now. And the iterations and new versions are happening more rapidly. And to look for the Congress or a political body to solve this, they aren't preemptive organizations. They're reactive. Legislative bodies, take it from me. I got three generations of political leadership in my family, and they react to the problem after the fact. The other branches of government can act more quickly. Executive orders are almost immediate, and also litigation, which is the third branch. And for privacy as it relates to AI and other things, that may be the quicker way to injunctive relief to keep things from getting really crazy. But at the same time, in the world of international events, AI is not slowing down. It's speeding up.
0: Let's go to Greg in Remsen, New York. Welcome, Greg. Go ahead.
3: Hi, everybody. George, one of Coast's most famous guests was Colonel Ed Dames.
0: God rest his soul. Yep.
3: Yes, we miss him. He used to look at the end of the world, and when I heard about this AI having a 1 in 10 chance of extinction in 2030, the kill shot he used to mention kind of came right to my mind. I just wanted to make that comment. That's all. Thank you very much.
0: Okay. Yeah, we lost the guest, Nick. Did you know Ed Dames?
1: I didn't know him personally. I knew of his work. You know, I've read like so many different things. And when that 2030 time frame comes up at a lot of different venues. In fact, I looked at that. I was doing I was looking at all of the various seers from the past, and from remote viewers to futurists to Catholic saints. And I was looking at, you know, did they predict anything similar? Were there commonalities across that? And then that led me to start to think about, and then I looked at Chet Snow's work, and some people remember Chet for Crop Circles, but he was also involved in a book called it was Mass Dreams of the Future, I believe was the name of the title. But they had, instead of regressing people with hypnosis, they had somehow progressed people to try and figure out what would be happening in 2100. And they all roll back to this period we're kind of in now, between now and about 2032. And all of these things point to big events happening here. AI is certainly part of that. I believe that quantum computing is part of that. If you look at global political events right now, that's part of that. If you look at Earth changes in the Earth right now, that's part of that. And all of these various seers saw aspects of that. And then what I did is I kind of carved that out and I set that aside. And then I looked at some of the noon sphere predictions and some of that. And then I set that aside and I thought, well, what's empirical? What do we really know and what can we draw from? And I started to create an observatory, and I pulled in 110 different data threads that are updated monthly. And I did this as part of this last 3 weeks. I also had a meeting with Catherine Austin Fitz, because she has a global model also, and talked to her about perhaps some ways that we might integrate our models for predictive models. And why is that important? I think, all of us are inundated with so much information from so many sources. What I did is take 110 sources that are considered mainstream, sort of empirical sources, and then I looked back on 21 disasters, natural and man-made historically, and then the quiet periods in between, and began to build a predictive model. Initially, it was about 40% accurate by looking backwards in time and then forward. And then by the time I was done, I got it up to about 80% accuracy and about 95% efficiency, which again isn't perfect, but it's sort of directional. And I'm still working on it. And that's something I'm going to make available to the public as a way to kind of look at what's going on in the world. Then you'll be able to see all the threads that feed it. And then it results in a scoring system. So you can say this is the current state of the world based on 110 separate data flows coming in. And then on the side of that, I have a separate design that I've completed that has like 40 questions for each individual. So you can see how your personal situation measures up to world events, and then suggestions on what you might be able to do to improve your situation on an individual basis. So then some black swan event, major event occurs that altered the scoring, you would be able to know that and again, be prepared, more prepared to take maybe an effective action instead of just feeling victim to a news flow that you just can't even conceive. So I'm looking at tools, and they'll be freely available. I'm putting these together, tools for people. And again, I want criticism on hiddenmonks.com, which is my website.
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0: Born on America's Darkest Day, September 11th, 01, the Tunnel to Towers Foundation. 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Heroes like United States Navy Chief Shannon Kent. 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Donate $11 a month. 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
2: 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We're not going to work with you. Orange man bad, orange man bad, orange man bad. We have a deal with Greenland in Denmark. Guess who said it's all good? Greenland in Denmark.
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3: Clear skies tonight with some patchy frost possible in the Northwoods. Our low temps are down to about 40 in the Wausau area, though 30s in the northern half of the state. East winds tonight, 5 to 10 miles per hour. On Wednesday, mostly sunny and pleasant. High about 68 with an east-southeast wind of 10 to 15. For Wednesday night, clear to partly cloudy, low 44. Thursday, more clouds and sunshine. A small chance of showers west of Marathon County. High temperature of about 67. On Friday, partly sunny, high near 70. Saturday, partly to mostly cloudy with a chance of showers in the afternoon and evening. A high temperature of about 68 degrees. For Sunday, mostly cloudy with a chance of rain early, then turning partly cloudy, high 67. For Monday, partly to mostly sunny, very nice, high 72. 71 on Tuesday with a small chance of rain. I'm 9 Storm Track meteorologist Jackson Garlock on AM 550, FM 99.9, WSAU.

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2: 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And every show, I learn at least one thing.
3: Hey, this is Buck. I'm a Coast to Coast Insider, and I'll tell you what. It's a great thing for me. Here in West Virginia, we get inundated with snow. But it doesn't matter as long as we have our provisions. 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
1: 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Right at the top of the homepage, it says Insider. 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

0: And welcome back to our final segment with Nick Begich as we talk about the human mind and artificial intelligence. Let's go to the phones. Thomas in La Jolla, California is up. Hey, Tom, go ahead.
1: George, I thank you, George, and Tom Danheiser for accepting my call. And Nick Begich, I've always been fascinated with your work and research over the last, 35 years with, for example, with HARP, that type of thing. My question specifically, Nick, is what are you utilizing first in hardware? Are you using a desktop computer, you know, Macintosh, Windows, Linux, and what AI programs are you utilizing, maybe more than one, Claude, ChatGPT, there's Gemini with Google, and Apple is going to be releasing, if they haven't already, their in-app AI intelligence. So I was wondering if you could illuminate what you work on, unless you're working on like government computers or military computers, but if you're working, you know, from your desktop, I'm curious what you're utilizing, both hardware and specific AI programs. And thank you for everything you do, Nick. Wonderful
2: research.
1: Well,
2: thank you for the call. I'm using, actually, the computer I was using during that 3 weeks, I crashed it. It just didn't have enough memory, and it didn't have it just didn't have enough of everything. So I upgraded to MacBook Air, and it's a Apple M2 chip. It's 24 gigabytes in terms of the hardware. I'm using ChatGTP primarily in the work I'm doing now. And again, the reliability on the front end was pretty weak. The software that I've developed to work with ChatGTP is going to be open source, and I'm going to put it out relatively soon, probably in the next 30 to 45 days, as a pilot. So it's going to be available. The code will be available. All of that will be available essentially as open source, so people can start experimenting with it and poke holes in it, quite frankly. I want it to get better. But at this point, it works very well for me, but it may be just unique to me. I mean, maybe what I wrote works well because of the way I think, and maybe it doesn't apply to others as easily. I have a couple people that are using it now, and they've had some good results with it. So the architecture of the question is really the code that that I've developed to run with ChatGTP. And as I said, it's not validated externally to me at this point, but I want to get it out there so people can start using it and give me feedback so I can improve it if it can be improved.
0: Next up, let's go to Angela in Canada. Welcome to the show. Hi, Ange.
3: Hi. Thanks for taking my call.
0: Sure.
3: And hello, Nick. Thank you. I was wondering if, Nick, you've heard of a book. First of all, the author, Marge Piercy, have you, either of you, George or Nick, heard of her?
2: No, I haven't.
0: No, okay. Me either.
3: She's up there with, Atwood, right? But anyway, so long story short, in my sociology theory I did back, this is going a number of years ago, back in 2008, and I'm not a fiction reader, but I had to do it for an assignment. And anyways, the instructor must have had some kind of insight. And as you were mentioning earlier there in the show, George, you talked about a show or a movie, and you were wondering where the producer...
0: Space Odyssey,
3: director.
0: Yeah.
3: Yeah, okay, Space Odyssey, yeah. So you were thinking, where was this guy, how was he getting his information? Because it was obviously alluding to what's unfolding with all this with AI, right? So anyways, it made me think of the book that I did for my assignment. And anyways, it's called He, She, and It. I don't know if either of you have heard of it. But
2: nope.
3: No, really? Nick, you haven't heard that, of the book?
2: Not
3: it's by
2: one,
3: Marge.
2: No.
3: Yeah, it's by Marge Piercy, and I actually kind of recommend it to anybody because it's fiction, but it was when back in 2008 when I was reading it, and I was you know, having a tough time because I'm not a fiction person, right? But I just found something as I was waiting online, and it's on, well, I'm in Canada, so it says CanadianBookie.app. I don't know what they have there in the States, but you can find this information on this book. Instead of like, it's on Amazon probably, but you can find it on this app. And let me just go there again. I just kind of lost it because I picked up. So it's I got it on Canadian.bookie.app. And you can pull up, search the he, she, and it PDF. And it's 538 pages. But if you go through it, it talks about this. It's a story. And Marge Piercy must have had some incredible insight or I don't know. But it's based in 2050 in the book. And it goes into how this young woman loses her son, and she's in a big corporate organization. And then she starts to, in grief, go to her the family member. And then from there, she unexpectedly comes across and gets into this community, this area of where they've developed. They're developing a cyborg. She meets a cyborg, is what they call it. And it's an actual artificial intelligent robot that has emotions and feelings, et cetera. And to the point where it's, you know, I won't get into all of it because you can find this information here, but it has feelings. It gets, she's toggling with how, because she's starting to have emotions for this robot, right? And it is based on artificial intelligence. So it's just that the book goes into, like, you know, and also the risks of, you know, because there's dangers, right? And this is presented.
0: There's a lot of dangers. Nick, how do some of these authors learn all this stuff?
2: Well, I think it's the same. You know, it's creativity. It comes from all from the same source. And then how people interpret it. The scientists invent something and the writer writes something. But what she just described, the caller just described, is in fact what's happening now. I mean, there's robotics that are being developed that are like, those are going to get more sophisticated. The idea of them having real emotions, I want to really have us think about this for a minute a little bit deeper. And if people don't know what a sociopath is, online, go look it up and really understand a little bit, because they're perfect mimics. You know, they don't have real emotions. Neither do these machines, but they can imitate them in such a perfect way. And you see it. People, I just read a study recently that Generation Z are a fifth of them, or almost a quarter of them, aren't having any kind of intimate relationships with real people. They're engaged with artificial intelligence at a level where they're getting their social relationships built around a fiction, a real fiction, a fiction that can never be human, can never be fully expressive as a human being. And the ability to mimic, humans can do this, and yet they don't experience necessarily real emotions in machines. The new machines, AI can do this perfectly. And so, again, we have to consider these things machines. Some companies are trying to create personalities. I think this is fundamentally wrong. We need to recognize machines are machines. Don't give them personalities, because then it becomes just part of our, part of an illusion. And it keeps us from the kind of human interaction that we really do require, and that is necessary for our spiritual, intellectual, and emotional growth.
0: And, of course, Cornelius is with us in Louisiana. Welcome to the show, Cornelius.
4: Hey there, George and Nick. Boy, I tell you, we got the greatest callers and listeners, George. They've been trying to call me saying, oh, I need to get on, I need to get on. So I'm glad you waited for me for the last. Look, Nick, I've been looking at some of this stuff. 60 Minutes did a special on these data centers in Texas and stuff. They're trying to bring them to Louisiana. We're one of the poorest states in the nation, so they're trying to bring them here. I don't know if you heard about this. There's a bus tour called Humans First, and you can look it up online. and they're going all over the country trying to warn people about all this stuff. And George, TMZ loves y'all and stuff. There's a guy named Tristan Harris, Center for Humane Technology, and he'd be a great guest, and Nick would probably love to talk to him. But I watched, and you had a guest this weekend with Richard Sherrod called David Neil Rodriguez. He's a former heavyweight boxer, and boy, he had some good information. But TMZ also had another guy on named Frank LaPena, and he's an influencer. He took on a Terminator robot, and he almost beat the robot, but the robot broke his wrist or ribs. So I just think, Nick, and I call AI the Antichrist intelligence, and if we're not careful, if you ever saw this show called Person of Interest, it was a great show on CBS. It's on Paramount Plus now. And if you remember Colossus, we're talking about movies, Colossus the Forbin Project, that was really something with those computers, a Russian computer and an American computer combined, and they blew up a nuclear base to show that they could control the world. But I think this 2030 thing, Klaus Schwab said you'll own nothing by 2030, and there's a guy named Harari. He said he's going to rewrite the Bible with AI. So I was just wondering, do you think AI may be the Antichrist? God bless you, George, and God bless you, Nick.
2: Well, I would say this. I don't think it's the Antichrist, but certainly could be a tool in the hands of that type of a person and personality. And I don't believe it is the Antichrist, but I definitely believe this is a tool that if it's in the wrong hands, it is a weapon of mass destruction, quite frankly. And again, the evolution of this is rapid. The power centers and the impact on communities with power usage is going to be a big thing. They're looking at Alaska, quite frankly, the North Slope of Alaska. We have huge amounts of natural gas that could be converted to electricity right there. We have natural cooling, which is one of the big power demands on the North Slope, and we have fiber optic systems that connect us to the world on the North Slope. And it's out of the way of the large numbers of people and impacts that draining existing power systems would have. So these are all valid issues. And again, when I was speaking earlier about man's wisdom and God's wisdom being very different, and when you look at AI as the pinnacle of man's wisdom, as is applied to the earth, I think that's what you're referring to when you talk about the separation between an antichrist and a Christian view of the world, for sure. But again, man's wisdom is limited. God's wisdom is not. I think we have access to all wisdom if we could just remember our connection to the creation and the creator.
0: Let's go east of the Rockies. Walter, truck driving in New York. Go for it, Walt.
5: Hey, George, thanks for having me on. Hey, Nick, what are your thoughts about AI being, for medical research? If you implant a chip in a person's brain, you can make them talk better. If they can't walk, you can make them walk and stuff. What's your thought about that?
2: You know, that's something that is being looked at. I mean, to make the blind see, to make people hear. These kinds of issues using augmented technology, there's some use in that. I think there is some value in that, for sure. But again, what are you going to connect to? What aspects of mental function are you willing to give over to a machine? You know, if it's going to make your visual system operate, your hearing system operate, that's one thing. But if you're talking about cognitive emotions, there's already so much manipulation happening all around us. We're living in a world just submerged in manipulation on every single level. This technology needs to be rolled out. When you're talking about putting something in someone's body, this needs to be very carefully examined. We need to clearly understand what it's doing. And we need to set limits on being able to interfere with cognitive functions of the brain, because that's interfering with our free will, something that God won't even do.
0: And Nick, how did you get a website called thehiddenmonks.com?
2: I think that's what we all are, and we just don't know it. You know, the people all over the world, we underestimate ourselves. Everyone has potential. We need to exercise our potential, look into ourselves, discover who we are, and find a way to step forward into what we can do. And we're all the hidden monks.
0: We'll come back in a moment and talk about families and dreams on Coast to Coast AM. Nick, thanks. Always great talking to you. Nick Begich.
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0: Faith comes from hearing the message, and hearing the message is heard through the word of Christ. Romans 10:17. 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
5: Headed to the U.S., I'm Deborah Valentine, Fox News. Chinese President Xi Jinping is on his way to Washington. Fox's Jonathan Savage looks ahead to the state visit.
6: President Trump will greet President Xi at Andrews Air Force Base. Accompanying the Chinese leader will be a large business delegation. Many will hope to see an extension of the truce on tariffs announced after the leaders met in South Korea last October. Trade is a long-standing challenge for the two superpowers, as is Taiwan. China wants the U.S. to stop arming the breakaway island. But new challenges keep appearing. The two countries are in a race to dominate the rise of artificial intelligence, but they also acknowledge they'll need to communicate in order to manage potential security risks. Jonathan Savage, Fox News.
5: President Trump spoke at the United Nations General Assembly Tuesday to defend his decision to attack Iran. Fox's Rich Hetson reports from Washington.
7: Arguing the United States offered Iran multiple opportunities to abandon its nuclear program.
8: Yet even after we agreed to a ceasefire for nuclear discussions, Iran promptly violated it with brazen acts of terrorism against civilian ships from other countries.
7: The president faces significant criticism abroad and in the U.S. for that decision. President Trump also told the U.N. General Assembly that he has a big decision to make: strike a deal with Iran to rebuild it or annihilate it. He also revealed U.S. officials, including envoys Steve Witkoff and Jared Kushner, met with the Iranian delegation for 3 hours. He says the talks were very productive.
5: Iran's President Masoud Pezeshkian

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3: Israeli Prime Minister Benjamin Netanyahu posting a video on X attacking New York City Mayor Zohran Mamdani, who previously called for Netanyahu's arrest over an ICC warrant charging the Israeli leader with war crimes. Fox's Alexis McAdams has more.
4: Israeli Prime Minister Benjamin Netanyahu is firing back at Mayor Zohran Mamdani. He says he's coming to New York City this week no matter what.
5: Shame on you, Mr. Mamdani. Shame on you for supporting the Hamas terrorist monsters who butchered our people.
4: This comes after the Democratic Socialist mayor called for the arrest of Netanyahu again. When asked about it this morning, Mamdani pointed to the International Criminal Court's arrest warrant for the Israeli prime minister.
6: As the prime minister, he is the architect of horrific genocide against Palestinians.
4: Yesterday, President Trump met with Mamdani. The mayor says they did not discuss Israel in the meeting, but Trump has already made it very clear that no one will be arresting Netanyahu when he comes to the United States.
3: In July, New York City Mayor Mamdani indicated he did not have the legal authority to arrest Netanyahu. Lindsey Clancy's defense team is calling for an investigation into the holdout juror who sought to find her guilty of the murder of her three children. Fox's Anita Vogel has the story.
7: Attorney Edward Palczyk writes, quote, Reddington's motion is actually a full frontal attack on the U.S. Constitution, because if the new normal is that jurors are going to face brutal reprisals for disagreeing with a defense attorney, you can kiss the Sixth Amendment goodbye. Reddington, along with four jurors who have spoken publicly, accused Desertville of having reasonable doubt about Clancy's sanity, but nonetheless voting to find her guilty of killing her three children. Reddington is now demanding the court question Desertville on the record about whether he lied on his juror questionnaire about a past domestic violence incident and restraining order.
3: Clancy's expected back in court September 29th. I'm Deborah Valentine. This is Fox News.
8: Clear skies tonight with some patchy frost possible in the Northwoods. Our low temps are down to about 40 in the Wausau area, though 30s in the northern half of the state. East winds tonight, 5 to 10 miles per hour. On Wednesday, mostly sunny and pleasant. High about 68 with an east-southeast wind of 10 to 15. For Wednesday night, clear to partly cloudy, low 44. Thursday, more clouds and sunshine. A small chance of showers west of Marathon County. High temperature of about 67. On Friday, partly sunny, high near 70. Saturday, partly to mostly cloudy, with a chance of showers in the afternoon and evening. A high temperature about 68 degrees. For Sunday, mostly cloudy, with a chance of rain early, then turning partly cloudy, high 67. For Monday, partly to mostly sunny, very nice, high 72. 71 on Tuesday, with a small chance of rain. I'm 9 Storm Track meteorologist Jackson Garlock on AM 550, FM 99.9, WSAU.

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2: Up next, Dr. Edward Bruce Bynum joins us. We'll talk about his work, Dream Life of Families, and then we'll take your calls later on Coast to Coast AM. 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

0: And welcome back. Dr. Edward Bruce Bynum back with us, a licensed clinical psychologist and noted author. His works include The Dream Life of Families and a number of volumes of poetry. He's a winner of national poetry prizes as well. And here he is back on Coast to Coast. Bruce, welcome back. How have you been?
1: I've been great, George. Really good. How about you?
0: All is well. How did you get involved in dream interpretation and dream investigations?
1: Well, George, this goes back a long way with me. I mean, when I was a kid in L.A., 6, 8 years old, every other summer or so, we'd make the long trek back by car across Arizona, New Mexico, Oklahoma, all the way to Arkansas and Alabama, where my grandparents were. And when we got there, we would sometimes go to the countryside where my great-great-grandparents were, and they would tell me stories about this and about that. But particularly, I learned the lore of dreaming, about the mythic presence of spirits and all kinds of stuff. And this stayed with me. This stayed with me. And when I grew up to be an adult, went through college, and eventually got into graduate school in psychology, I said, I'm going to make a scientific study of this because it was so profound and so moving to me. So I had to get rid of a lot of stuff that obviously wasn't true, but I also uncovered a lot of things that were true and things that I'm still learning today. So that's the origin of this. This just goes way back with me, and it is still one of the most vivid and exciting dimensions of my own life. And by the way, as you all know, the life of millions of other people every night.
0: And what exactly is family dream research?
1: Well, family dream research was an academic and an educational system I created to collect dreams. You see, if you're going to make a scientific study of something, it's great to have the, you know, a history of it and anecdotal evidence, but it's good to collect data. And so I began to collect data. I told people what I was doing. This included not only my colleagues, but the patients I was seeing. And I would occasionally write articles and people would respond to that and so on and so forth. So I began to collect hundreds and hundreds of dreams. And I cataloged those dreams. And I just simply called it family dream research cycle because I had made the connection, intimate connection already between our dreams and our deep emotions and our family emotions. And so it just became a family dream research organization. And I collected hundreds and hundreds of studies. And out of that, I organized them. And that is where the actual clinical data came from that substantiated the work of families in the interpretation of dreams later and the dream life of families.
0: Did you find, Bruce, that the closer we were with our family members, the more the dreams kind of correlated?
1: Yeah, it's intuitively makes sense. And I wanted to make sure and verify that. So that's true. Now, that doesn't mean that you think about your family members all the time. In fact, somewhere between 15 and 20% of our regular dreams involve a family member. Now, that doesn't mean that they're the subject totally of the dreams, but they make guest appearances. Sometimes they are the, you know, central casting. And sometimes they're there as a cameo. But usually somewhere between 15 and 20% of our dream content involves one family member or another. And as you well know, our most intense emotions, rightly or wrongly, involve our family members in one form or another. Our deepest conflicts usually have to do with family members. Our deepest loves, long-term, have to do with family members. So there's the connection there emotionally and physiologically and otherwise.
0: Why, when we sleep, doesn't the brain just shut down? And why does it dream?
1: Well, we're not absolutely sure why it dreams, but what we do know is that we have to dream. In other words, unless you're doing some sort of deep meditation where over time you do dream less, we have to dream. If we don't dream, we get a little loony, to be honest with you. You may recall that during the Korean War, when we were fighting with the North Koreans, some American soldiers were captured. And in order to get them to be, quote, brainwashed, unquote, the North Koreans developed a technique, which subsequently Americans are also using. But you don't have to necessarily hold a person down and torture them. What you do is you don't let them sleep. You don't let them sleep. And the first 24 hours, well, most people can sort of handle that. But after 36 hours or so, people start getting kind of shaky. And after 48 hours, it's very difficult to tell the difference between, quote, reality, unquote, and the dream state. And that's how they got them to talk, to divulge information, to confuse them. And that's how brainwashing, part of brainwashing, works. And so you get a person into a deep state, they can't tell what's what. And if we don't dream and sort of refresh our brain and get rid of stuff in our brain we no longer need, we become kind of psychedelic and psychotic in our state.
0: Without sleep, without dreams, you do get a little wacky, don't you?
1: That's right. That's right. And that's everybody. That's everybody. Now, again, for folks who spend a lot of time in meditation daily, over time, you don't dream as much. That's true, but you still dream. And for the overwhelming majority of us, we have to dream. And that dream cycle kicks in, by the way. It's a physiological, neurological phenomenon. It kicks into every 90 minutes or so. In the day, when we're walking about, we ignore it. We just go about our business. We might feel a little low in energy for half a minute or something, but we keep going. But at nighttime, we attend to that cycle, that 90-minute cycle, and that's when we generally enter into a dream state. And when that's going on, a lot of interesting and funky things are happening in our brain.
0: Did you investigate the various kinds of dreams, like precognitive, lucid, nightmares, and the various other ones?
1: Yes. The average ones are, you know, are normal dreams, and that's they happen every night. And a study by cultures all around the world, including Freud and Jung and American culture and so on. And we found that in normal dreams, which happen every 90 minutes or so, they start every 90 minutes or so, that material gets condensed, it gets kind of distorted, and it turns into a symbol. Condensation, distortion, symbolization, and mixed in with the events recently called day residue and then long-term deep memory. And that stew, that soup, turns out to be what our dreams are. And our dreams are always story-like. They're thematic, for better or for worse, but they tell us a story. It's like going to a movie. And it's not random. It can be chaotic, but not random. Whereas if we woke somebody up in the middle of the night when they were not dreaming, the memory is kind of scattered and it doesn't make much sense. And recall is sometimes very difficult. So there's REM sleep. That's what you call REM sleep. Rapid eye movements, a physiological thing that happens when we're dreaming. And then non-REM sleep.
0: I think a lucid dream is amazing because when you're in the dream and really know it's a dream, you feel like you could do just about anything.
1: You can. That's the point of having a lucid dream is, or I should say, one of the benefits of having a lucid dream. It's like walking into a movie that you're writing and directing, and you can, with some discipline, learn how to move the characters around in a certain kind of way. And the experience of whatever is happening is what's happening. And so in a lucid dream, you are sort of like wide awake, which means, George, that you can, if you choose, talk to a teacher. You can work on a problem. You can communicate with remote ancestors. There's all kinds of things that are accessible to you because your brain and all this information is now consciously available to you. You don't select it out like we do in the waking state. So that's one of the advantages of a lucid dream.
0: What causes a precognitive dream, Bruce?
1: We don't know, George. We don't know what causes it. We do know it happens, and we know how to recognize it. But a precognitive dream is still a mystery after thousands and thousands of years of people having them and consciously aware of them. But a precognitive dream is where you have a vision or an experience or a recognition of something that later on turns out to be true. Give you a concrete example. Precognitive dream would be where a long lost relative that you haven't spoken to in, oh my God, decades, comes to your house and you wake up the next morning. Then why did I think of Frank? Oh, well, I haven't talked to him in years. And then you get a letter that day in the mail and it's from Frank. And you go, whoa, I just dreamed about him last night. That's a precognitive dream. It's something that you had no connection with consciously, but turns out to be part of your reality landscape. For better or worse. For better or for worse.
0: I used to have a nightmarish type dream, Bruce. I needed 128 credit hours to graduate from the University of Detroit. And I was going to school full time during the day, doing my thing. I got a job at a television station, which necessitated me working full time during the day. And then I had to switch my majors at night. Well, my dad was upset with me because he didn't think I'd get my degree in 4 years, and I promised him I would. And I needed 128 credit hours to graduate in 4 years. And I did it. But every time I'd go to bed, I would wake up in a cold sweat thinking I only had 127 credit hours, that I was one short. It finally got to the point where I had to get my diploma and put it next to my bed stool. So when I woke up, I would see the diploma and I'd be okay. I'd go back to sleep. What caused that? And the dream stopped, by the way, after I did that.
1: Right. Well, that's a common dream. I've had that variation of that dream myself. Part of it is a deep anxiety dream. And the other is, like most of us, is a family stimulated one. You know, your father, who you loved and admired and looked up to, put pressure on you to come on, George, make sure that you got this. And you kind of, you know, very concerned about it, anxious, you wanted to make sure that, one, you did everything you were supposed to do. Two, you wanted to please this very influential, beloved figure in your family. And so it's a combination of exactly what we're talking about here. Family dynamics, normal, healthy family dynamics, normal expectations, and the anxiety of not being able to quite do it. It's a little bit like folks who have the experience of falling in their dreams, you know? And that's another common one. And it's an expression of anxiety, of worry, a mild obsession, illumination. And it's a normal thing, but it's the way the body can express how we are emotionally feeling about something, and which are, again, powerfully influenced by our family dynamics, normal family dynamics. You know, happens during the different cycles of pregnancy. You know, different kinds of dreams are more popular, more predominant at certain times than others, based upon our family dynamics, our family connections.
0: I've had falling dreams. I've had flying dreams where I'm just flying like Superman through the sky. All kinds of strange. What causes those?
1: Well, that's an interesting subject. I mean, flying dreams in and of themselves are amazing. I mean, a flying dream for many people, if their culture will allow them to do it, are an entry into a realm of experience we usually refer to as either astral projection or on an out-of-body experience. And it can also be a stimulus, if you learn how to use it, a stimulus of entering into a lucid dream. So it has three different avenues that it can go down. But it's fairly common. And as I said, many people recognize it and use it so that they can actually enter into a lucid dream state. The Tibetan yogis, they used light and the flying as a prompt to be able to enter into a lucid dream state. And then from the lucid dream state, they began the deeper meditation. And that would often lead to the phenomenon of what we call the clear light experience. And that's an extraordinary experience in which your inner self is flooded by profound wisdom kind of light. And again, we don't do that much in Western psychology because we find that area of taboo. But believe me, the ancients and the moderns have used it, not only in Tibet, but in different initiation systems in ancient Egypt and also West Africa and also the Native American peoples here in the United States on their vision quests.
0: Can you use your dreams to heal your body?
1: Yes. It's tricky and you have to apply a certain kind of discipline, but yes, I mean, just as during a waking state, you can use meditation to quiet yourself, okay, for various things. You can also do that in your dream state. Let me give you a common example. You and I both know that if during the day we're anxious about this or that, we can calm ourselves down by sitting, slowing our thoughts down, literally slowing down our brain, and we can make the anxiety go lower and lower and lower. Okay? So that's the kind of healing, quote unquote, of a common everyday anxiety state. Go a little further. If you have a psychosomatic situation like a GI tract disturbance, say irritable bowel syndrome or high blood pressure or any of a number of other regular human issues like that, you can use meditation during the day to quiet that body and particularly that area of the body down by various different behavioral medicine techniques. I used to work at the University of Massachusetts Health Services, and we had a behavioral medicine department in which we dealt with psychosomatic medicine. In other words, using the mind to affect the physical body. So it's quite doable, quite common. And it's oftentimes the only thing you've got to do. Otherwise, you have to do some pretty heavy medications. So yes, you can. Well, a person can learn how to heal themselves with some discipline in the dream state by learning how to focus on certain areas of the body in the dream state. And you can actually physically heal yourself in many things. You can also make things worse. So that's what I've said. You got to learn some sort of discipline for doing that. And very often, our dream states will presage, will let you know that you are beginning to develop an illness. Those are a particular kind of dream they call prodromal dreams. You're dreaming that something is wrong with the body, and then eventually you find out, my God, I have developed an ulcer. Oh, my God, I have another kind of disturbance of one kind or another. And I had no idea, neither did my physician. But I had felt for the last 6 months that was the case. Recently, I had a friend who unfortunately felt that he wasn't, just something was off. And he'd go to his physician and the physician would say, well, there's nothing there. And da-da-da-da-da, and they'd run some tests and they'd no. He'd say, okay. Well, it turns out, you know, that unfortunately a few months later, he had a serious stroke.
0: Oh, geez. We're going to come back in a moment, Edward, and take more questions with you. We'll take calls next hour on Coast to Coast as we talk about the dream life of families when we come back.
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0: Born on America's Darkest Day, September 11th, 01, the Tunnel to Towers Foundation. They have helped American heroes ever since. Heroes like United States Navy Chief Shannon Kent. Kent was killed in a suicide bombing, leaving behind her husband, Joseph, their two kids. 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Donate $11 a month. 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
4: Clear skies tonight with some patchy frost possible in the Northwoods. Our low temps are down to about 40 in the Wausau area, though 30s in the northern half of the state. East winds tonight, 5 to 10 miles per hour. On Wednesday, mostly sunny and pleasant. High about 68 with an east-southeast wind of 10 to 15. For Wednesday night, clear to partly cloudy, low 44. Thursday, more clouds and sunshine. A small chance of showers west of Marathon County. High temperature of about 67. On Friday, partly sunny, high near 70. Saturday, partly to mostly cloudy, with a chance of showers in the afternoon and evening. A high temperature about 68 degrees. For Sunday, mostly cloudy, with a chance of rain early, then turning partly cloudy, high 67. For Monday, partly to mostly sunny, very nice, high 72. 71 on Tuesday, with a small chance of rain. I'm 9 Storm Track meteorologist Jackson Garlock on AM 550, FM 99.9, WSAU.

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1: Hard to believe we're in the fall already. Wow, what a fast time, but it's a great favorite time of the year for me. We're going to come back in a moment with Edward Bruce Bynum. He goes by Bruce. His book is called The Dream Life of Families. We'll get into more of that and take calls next hour here on Coast to Coast. If you had a chance to watch some of our programs called Strange Universe, Tom will tell you how.
2: Absolutely. 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Lex has got all that info up there. And what he's put up there also is a clip. 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It's a pretty cool show. So check it out. Daniel Brinkley was one of the first guests up there. So you can see that for yourself. 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
4: Hi, I'm Tom.
5: Hi, I'm Jennifer. What brings you here?
4: Yeah, I'm here to meet someone who understands me.
5: How so?
4: 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But can't seem to find anyone who gets it.
5: Oh, well, nice to meet you, Tom. 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
4: Okay, guess that's not your cup of tea. You sure?
5: Very. Good luck with that.
4: I can't meet anyone when I'm out, and I really can't find a website for my unique interests. 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

0: And welcome back, George Norrie, along with Edward Bruce Bynum, as we talk about his work, The Dream Life of Families. Bruce, the subtitle is called The Psycho-Spiritual Connection. What does that mean?
1: Well, the psycho-spiritual connection was a way for me as the author to open it up so that people knew that dreams are not only a biological or neurological phenomenon, but they're also a psychic phenomenon. And that they open the door to psychic experiences, like the ones we've talked about before, precognition, but also events that happen quite a bit that we have an understanding of, called, say, crisis telepathy, or clairvoyance, or psychokinesis. These are all phenomena that are under the general heading of psychic, but they also involve our brains in certain conditions.
0: Fantastic, to be sure. What do you like the best about dreams yourself, Ed?
1: For me, dreams are that borderline area where the physical world meets the much larger psychic and paranormal world. You know, George, in the last 60 years, science has revealed, particularly quantum mechanics, that everything, to some extent, is conscious or participates in consciousness, that even matter is not only physical, but also psychic at some level, which opens the door to phenomena which is, allows us to be in contact with other conscious forms of life and intelligence far removed from our physical brain and physical life. So the universe is really conscious and alive. And that's how it is that many people experience themselves as part of an organism that is not only rooted on the earth, you know, physical life, but also may participate in the life of other sentient or intelligent beings in other parts of the cosmos. And I realize it's a radical idea for many people, but quantum mechanics says it is possible. And the phenomenon is known as non-locality. In other words, there is the physical world, but the physical world is embedded in a much larger web of consciousness that is not exclusively located physically where it seems to be to our physical eyes. So non-locality, the reach of human consciousness is infinite as far as we can see now. And so we're really coming out of, George, we're really coming out of the dark ages of science. And we're recognizing that our consciousness participates in a wider consciousness. And so that's why some people experience themselves as a part of another conscious organism or system. Specifically, some people experience themselves as being a subset of or part of a larger soul or soul group. And that is how they make contact with that, either through unusual dreaming or through deep meditation. And they realize that their soul actually is part of someone else's soul. We know that in what we're talking about in terms of families who share the same dream life at times. We know that. And that is pretty startling, but if we do, but why not also people who experience themselves as part of the soul of someone or some other intelligent being? So the range of human consciousness, as far as we know now, is unlimited. And that's really important because science is beginning to recognize that. Just like it took us 60 years to recognize publicly that the UFO phenomenon is real and is not only a, quote, phenomenon, unquote, but it is a fact that we don't have all the data on yet, but that it is quite real, and the U.S. government has acknowledged that. Well, the same thing with the nature of the range of human consciousness, how far we can go.
0: I had a technique that I use, I still do, and I know it works because I had results with it. But whenever I wanted to accomplish something, specifically a job, I would go to, right before I'd go to bed, I would concentrate and visualize the individual who does the hiring. And I would go to sleep thinking of that person. And sure enough, within a day or two after that night, that person or that person's representative would call me and say, can you come in for an interview or can you do this? Can you do that? What was I doing that worked?
1: You were doing what we call dream research, a dream incubation. In other words, you really are creating the dream by having a conscious intention. And then you take that conscious intention into your dream state. And that influences not only your unconscious mind, but it also has contact with the minds of others. We're not quite sure how that happens, but we know that it does happen. And some people are gifted in being able to do that. You happen to be obviously one of them. But yes, it's got a name. It's called dream incubation. And I used it quite a bit in clinical situations with patients when they needed to get a courage enough to do something or they wanted to follow through with something. So dream incubation is used by artists, is used by scientists and lots of others. In fact, George, some of the major scientific breakthroughs in the last 2 centuries have come through dream incubation. Yes, the guy who discovered what's called the benzene ring, a fundamental biochemical phenomena, was peculiar. And he dreamed, after thinking about this for a long, long, long time, about how the system worked. And he had a dream. And in the dream, he dreamed of a snake biting its own tail. And he woke up on the train, boom, he had the solution to the problem. The guy who discovered the periodic table did the same thing. Dream incubation, it's real. Thomas Edison used to do it all the time. Thomas Edison would do it all the time. He'd have a thought, he's working on a problem, he and his crew were doing it. He would lay down on a couch with a ball in his hand, relax, relax, relax, fall into a dream. By the time his hand totally relaxed and the ball fell out of his hand and hit the floor, he'd wake up, pow, he had the solution, the technical scientific solution to a problem. So dream incubation is an ancient technique, really ancient technique. It goes all the way back to the time of the ancient Egyptians and Greeks.
0: It's almost like a wireless internet, but how does my dream or my thoughts find that individual that I was concentrating on? It seems like
1: we don't.
0: I transmit to him, right?
1: You do. That's exactly what you did. I'd be lying if I said we knew exactly how you do it. We know the conditions. We know how to make it happen more. But the exact detail of how one is over to the other, unless we make the assumption, the radical assumption that we are all part of the same conscious system. And once we do that, then it becomes scientifically, logically, and otherwise understandable. So some of it is a block in our way of understanding things. But we're very addicted to thinking of ourselves as individuals in the sense that ultimately our innermost thoughts are our private thoughts and not accessible to others. And the whole thrust of the book, The Dream Life of Families, is that while that's predominantly the case, it is not absolutely the case. And some of our most fundamental, deeply held beliefs and perception are actually available to other people, particularly in states where dreams are shared dreaming, sometimes in situations of crisis, telepathy that happen a lot in families, where there's danger to one member of the family and the other member knows it at a distance. It happens. And it's been happening for hundreds of thousands of years. In fact, Sigmund Freud, believed that human beings communicated in ancient times by telepathy mm-hmm. before they began to communicate by spoken language. Sigmund Freud believed that.
0: Is there a source that is within our dream state that kind of does the manipulation?
1: There is I wouldn't say a source so much as a level of consciousness that facilitates it. Like in our deepest states, where the brain waves are moving very slowly, what we call delta sleep. And in the next one, theta, that's the case. But let me say this. The brain has, as it goes through its day and night, it's constantly pulsating and generating electromagnetic waves. And in the deepest part of the night, when the brain waves are their absolute slowest, half a cycle to maybe four cycles a second, we generate what's called delta waves. And if we woke you up in a delta wave state, you wouldn't have any much recall of what was going on, except maybe you felt very peaceful. We woke you up when you were having what's called theta wave dreams. That's about five cycles to eight cycles of brainwave activity per second. You'd be dreaming mostly. If we woke you up between 9 and 12, it's called alpha, you find you in some light meditative state. And between 13 and 20 cycles per second, technically, you're wide awake. Okay? So our brain is going through different levels of pulsation and creation of waves all the time. Well, whichever is predominant sort of defines the state of consciousness we're in. Well, the slowest waves are conducive to that phenomenon. The slowest waves and the next slowest ones are much more likely to make that happen. And they're all conscious, but some of them are more under our influence and control for the waking state than others.
0: Once you begin to master it, you can do incredible things. You know that.
1: Oh, yes. Oh, yes. Oh, yes. Oh, yes. Our human potential is, we're still scratching the surface. And there are whole realms of our intelligence and consciousness that we're just discovering. We are on the brink of a major step in our evolution. We're in the first, for the first time in the history of our species, we're about to leave the planet physically in spaceships. You know, we're already orbiting the Earth. We're already sending ships to distant planets, ecosystems. So we are beginning as a species to do that. Well, psychically, we've been able to do that since our creation, our inception. But we haven't figured out how we can do that yet. We've awakened at various times, but then we go back to sleep. And we're not the first age to have discovered that. The ancient Romans did. They had a whole religion. They called the Mithraic religion. And in that religion, people would learn how to intentionally induce an OBE or out of body state, usually in the dark, in caves, and make psychic travels from one place to another. And it was the dominant religion of the Roman Empire until Christianity came along. The ancient Egyptians of 2000 BC, before the age of time of Christ, used to have rites in the Great Pyramid, where they induced people into out-of-body states, and then they would travel. And they did that because they didn't want people in the traditions having intellectual only knowledge of this, of out-of-body states and travel. They wanted people to have experiential knowledge of this, and that would ratify the system. And they did it. And they used hypnosis, and they used out-of-body states. They induced conditions that are more familiar to near-death experiences and out-of-body experiences as a clinical phenomenon. We don't do that today, but we know that it happens.
0: How closely, Bruce, does this echo near-death experiences, the dream state?
1: They're similar in this way. When you have an NDE or near-death experience, there is obviously a crisis going on, and you have the experience of psychologically abstracting yourself from the dense material realm, okay? But you're conscious, and you can sort of like see yourself, but you see yourself from a different psychological and experiential perspective. And then for the former NDE or near-death experience, you go through the phenomenon of a tunnel of light, and move toward a realm that is much more of a spiritual realm. And that is the near-death experience.
0: It's remarkable. We're going to come back in a moment with Edward Bruce Bynum on Coast to Coast and talk more about the dream life of families And we'll take your questions with him when we come right back on Coast to Coast AM.
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0: born on America's darkest day, September 11th, 01. The Tunnel to Towers Foundation, they have been helping American heroes ever since. Heroes like U.S. Army Sergeant William Bernard McKenna, exposed to burn pits. McKenna later died from T-cell lymphoma, leaving his wife, Dina, and two daughters. Tunnel to Towers honored Sergeant McKenna. 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
7: A decision lies ahead. I'm Sue Guzman, Fox News. And President Trump addressing the UN General Assembly Tuesday, saying he has a big decision to make about Iran.
8: Arguing the United States offered Iran multiple opportunities to abandon its nuclear program.
9: Yet even after we agreed to a ceasefire for nuclear discussions, Iran promptly violated it with brazen acts of terrorism against civilian ships from other countries.
8: The president faces significant criticism abroad and in the U.S. for that decision. President Trump also told the U.N. General Assembly that he has a big decision to make: strike a deal with Iran to rebuild it or annihilate it. He also revealed U.S. officials, including envoys Steve Witkoff and Jared Kushner, met with the Iranian delegation for 3 hours. He says the talks were very productive.
7: Fox's Rich Edson. Powerful nor'easter threatening millions along the East Coast with days of wind, flooding, and pounding surf.
10: Heavy surf already coming in. We could see waves up to 18 feet in the coming days as this nor'easter is developing with wind gusts up to 60 miles per hour. And what that could possibly do is not got power to many communities up and down the I-95 corridor. Over 80 million people are going to be affected in 13 different states. And here in the OBX, a fragile piece of land that gets hit by hurricanes and nor'easters, they are very concerned. Just to the south of us in Hatteras, where over 20 homes have fallen to the sea because of erosion over the years.
7: Fox Weather's Robert Ray reporting from the Outer Banks. Meantime, Hurricane Polo has intensified into a powerful Category 5 storm off of Mexico's Pacific coast. Less than 24 hours after developing, it's packing winds of 165 miles an hour. Moisture from Polo fueling a dangerous New Mexico flood threat. Flash flood emergency posted and evacuations are underway in Mora County. 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
2: A new Fox News power ranking shows Democrats leading Republicans in several key House races with the midterms quickly approaching. Here's Fox's Christina Coleman.
3: They're gaining momentum. 17 House races shifted to the Democrats as they campaign on the issue of affordability. Meantime, President Trump is reminding voters of the progress that Republicans have made as they work to carry out his agenda. Trump stopped the humanitarian crisis that took place at the border under the Biden administration. Illegal crossings now at historic lows. He also touted economic gains. And in the Senate, control of the chamber is now up for grabs. The state of Kansas now joins New Hampshire and North Carolina to round out the list of 9 battleground states. And both parties are projected to have 47 seats, with 6 seats rated as toss-ups.
2: The fight over Missouri's congressional map is now back in the U.S. Supreme Court for a third time. This after an appeals court ordered the revival of new districts backed by President Trump that could help Republicans gain a U.S. House seat in the midterms. Twice, the Supreme Court has blocked efforts to use it in November. Lindsey Clancy's defense team calling for an investigation into the holdout juror who sought to find her guilty of the murder of her 3 children. Fox's Anita Vogel.
4: Attorney Edward Palczyk writes, quote, Reddington's motion is actually a full frontal attack on the U.S. Constitution, because if the new normal is that jurors are going to face brutal reprisals for disagreeing with a defense attorney, you can kiss the Sixth Amendment goodbye. Reddington, along with 4 jurors who have spoken publicly, accused Desrenville of having reasonable doubt about Clancy's sanity, but nonetheless voting to find her guilty of killing her 3 children. Reddington is now demanding the court question Desrenville on the record about whether he lied on his juror questionnaire about a past domestic violence incident and restraining order.
2: I'm Sue Guzman. This is Fox News.
5: Clear skies tonight with some patchy frost possible in the Northwoods. Our low temps are down to about 40 in the Wausau area, though 30s in the northern half of the state. East winds tonight, 5 to 10 miles per hour. On Wednesday, mostly sunny and pleasant. High about 68 with an east-southeast wind of 10 to 15. For Wednesday night, clear to partly cloudy, low 44. Thursday, more clouds and sunshine. A small chance of showers west of Marathon County. High temperature of about 67. On Friday, partly sunny, high near 70. Saturday, partly to mostly cloudy, with a chance of showers in the afternoon and evening. A high temperature about 68 degrees. For Sunday, mostly cloudy, with a chance of rain early, then turning partly cloudy, high 67. For Monday, partly to mostly sunny, very nice, high 72. 71 on Tuesday, with a small chance of rain. I'm 9 Storm Track meteorologist Jackson Garlock on AM 550, FM 99.9, WSAU.

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0: And welcome back, George Norrie, with Dr. Edward Bruce Bynum. Bruce, why do some people remember their dreams, other people don't?
1: Most of that is a matter of culture and learning. I mean, we all dream. Most of us dream every night, and some of us don't necessarily value our dreams. It's just sort of like a toss away phenomenon, so we forget, just let it go. Whereas other people have an interest in their dreams for one reason or another, and so they study them a little bit more, and your interest increases your memory recall. And so that's the connection. It's mostly a matter of interest and the cultural allowing you to do that. Permission is the word, permission to remember.
0: Have you found that there's a correlation between how tired you are and the kind of dreams you do?
1: There's a loose correlation. I mean, if you were really exhausted because you've been working overtime for a long period of time, there's a good chance that your dream will have content in it that indicates that your body's lethargic, feels heavy, sluggish, and so on and so forth. But it's not a one-to-one correspondence.
0: Of everything you've done in the dream state, what do you find the most fascinating for yourself?
1: Well, for me, George, the most phenomenal for me is when I've been able to successfully, and it's rare, but I've still been able to do it, enter into lucid state. And then from that lucid state, George, enter into the clear light experience that the ancient Egyptians and Tibetans talked about, where the whole body is filled with light and energy and intelligence. And you are very aware that your point of light of consciousness is really part of a much vaster field that is much way far beyond your physical body. So that for me have been highlights of my life and ways that have pointed me to stay on the path.
0: Bruce, how do you think I tapped into the dream incubation that we were talking about with my ability to send thoughts to other sleeping people?
1: I think, quite frankly, George, you lucked out. You were observant. And you noticed those correlations going on in life. And you said, I wonder. And then you tried it for a few times. And when it started working, you said, hey, got it. And so, you know, many discoveries in the scientific and artistic world come about exactly the way you did.
0: There's got to be something out there, though, somewhere, somehow, that finds the individual that you're thinking about to send them those thoughts.
1: Yes. That's because we're all part of the same field. Think about it. When you were growing up, whether you had siblings or not, or parents who were there steady or not, you all were kind of like living in the same place most of the time. Most of the time you went to sleep at the same time. Most of the time you were dreaming at the same time. During the day you ate food at the same time. There was a coordinating tendency of life. And that creates a field, F-I-E-L-D, a field in which you are a member or a part of that field. And the field influences the individual particles, so to speak, in the field. It's like a wave in the sea. I mean, you can have an individual wave in the sea, but there's a higher probability that the waves of the ocean influence the individual wave. It coordinates them, you know? That's the case in social situations. That's the same in family situations. That's the same with particles and waves in quantum mechanics and relativity. You know, the individual particle is profoundly influenced by the waves of the field. And that is what allows you to connect. That allows you to have a resonant affinity, so to speak, with someone else. And in families, it's called a family unconscious. We're all part of the same family unconscious system. We all share many same symbols and images and events and coordinating activity and persons. So we all have this in common. And that is what creates the overarching field. And that is what you connect with.
0: Now, it's not a dream, but what do you call it when somebody is thinking of somebody and that individual calls you?
1: That's a good common variety of what's called telepathy, or under the umbrella of psi, PSI. But it's a common telepathy. It happens. It's usually very brief, very momentary, but it happens. There's a particular brand of that, however, George, that's called crisis telepathy. And in crisis telepathy, it's very specific. You're usually in a very relaxed or sleeping, dreaming state, and some member who you already have a connection with, some stranger, usually a family member or a lover, a very close person, is in crisis. They're almost killed, they're in danger, whatever. And they send out, so to speak, an intense charge of life energy, if you want to think about it that way. And that's very activated, adrenergic. And you're in a passive, cholinergic, receptive state. And the communication, the information is communicated that particular way in a very powerful, sharp blast. And you recognize, you understand, oh my God, my friend, da da da, is in trouble. And later you want to find out at that particular time, they were in a frightening situation. So it's referred to as crisis telepathy, and it's pretty well known in the field of paranormal research, but it's also known in the fields of psychiatry and psychology, allied fields. It's just that it's not as well accepted or understood, but it is acknowledged that it does happen, and it's not rare. Crisis telepathy, I've experienced it. Millions of people have experienced it, and they do every day. It's just that it doesn't make the headlines, you know?
0: That's right. Let's go to the phones. Wild card line, Billy's with us in Glendale, California to start. Hi, Billy.
2: Hey, how you doing, George? Bruce, how you doing, brother?
1: Well, hey, Billy.
2: I have two questions. One question is, how do we improve and influence relationships with our friends who appear in our dreams? And also, I've had a series of dreams in which I've gone back in time to my own past, to when I was in high school in 1996, and I'm, you know, encountering my friends there, but we're experiencing events that never actually happened. So I'm also wondering, is it possible to use your dreams to actually change your past? And if so, how?
1: Well, those are two interrelated but not identical situations. If you want to improve your relationship with your friends and they appear in your dreams, I suggest that you find a reason to contact them. You know, text, tell them you were dreaming about them, or whatever it might be, but you find a reason.
0: Or you're concerned about them.
1: Or you're concerned about them. Yeah. Anything. Find a reason why you're communicating with them. And so that's the best way to increase that, just by contact. In terms of going back to your past, to events that happened, you're trying to, what we call in psychology, psychiatry, re-narrate your situation. And that's actually used a lot in therapy. People have, say, a complex relationship that's not so pleasant with an important member of their family historically or even ongoing. To go back and think through, how would I have preferred that situation to have worked out? Okay? And thinking about that and what the permutations of that are, and that helps the person re-narrate that, including re-narrate their experience and give them an alternative way of working it out. That happens in the field of straightforward clinical hypnosis. There's an allied field called EMDR, and that's what they do. They go back and help a person re-narrate a traumatic experience and have a positive outcome with it, and then live their life in the context of, if this had gone the other way, this is how I would be feeling. This is what I would be doing. These are the kind of choices I would be making. So you're talking about a phenomenon that is clinically used right now, okay, in certain situations. And you're not so much changing the past as you are changing your relationship to the path, to the past. And that in turn changes how you feel about them, your body, and how your body and you react and feel from that point on.
0: West of the Rockies, let's go to Santa Barbara, California. Zaki's with us. Hi, Zaki.
3: Zaki, how are you guys doing tonight? Hello, George, a long-time listener, a long-time talk.
0: Thank
3: hello,
0: you.
3: Hello, Bruce, our guest listener. Is that Bruce?
1: Yes.
0: Goes by Bruce, yeah.
3: Okay, Bruce. I just want to say say a few things to you, long time listener of the show. Other than that, been big in the paranormal a long time. Studied hypnosis therapy, not just added body experiences. Been through, gotten to aromatherapy not too long ago. From now again, had some lucid dreams. Not just build up, good build up from the mind. How can I say this? From different experiences. Other than that, I mentioned yeah, catch what you can from the paranormal. When not just blocks from dreams. That's not good. However, how can I say this? Well, can you take me your point of view. Even when you can't dream every night of not just what I just said, of the same dreams, what you expect, what you're hoping or wanting from experiences before. The present, from time, from now, and there's blocks on dreams paid for by a paranormal. How can I say this? Can I have your take on view? And they're blocked out. You wake up like a big block. If you had a few dreams of that before, can I have your take on from what I just said? That'd be great. Thank you, George.
0: All right, Zaki. Thank you. Go ahead, Bruce.
1: Well, what you're tapping into is a phenomenon in dreams that referred to as repression. Sometimes we intentionally forget dreams or push them out of awareness because we can't quite digest them. They don't quite make sense. And so we push them out of our minds because the thinking about them would be too overwhelming and disorganizing for us. So that's normal repression. And it's not always a bad thing at all. Normal bad thing at all. In fact, a lot of times we need to forget things in the past so that we can move on, so that we can heal. Sometimes we can't do it very successfully, but by and large, most of the time, repression in dream states is a good thing.
0: Let's go to first-time caller Cody, truck driving in Virginia. Hi, Cody.
4: Hey, how y'all doing? Thanks for having me. Big fan. Love the show.
0: Thank you, sir.
4: Been listening to for years. So, real quick, so I have lucid dreams all the time, and I'm always in a state where I can control what I'm doing in this lucid dream, but I can't control what's happening around me. And most of the dreams are, like a nuclear event, or we're at war with another country on our own land, or there's extraterrestrials coming down in big spaceships that are like cruise liners. You know, and they're just coming down and taking people away, you know, et cetera, et cetera. But in my dreams, I'm always able to counteract or survive or fight and control what I'm doing. And I also have most of my more lucid dreams always occur if I take a nap during the middle of the day.
1: Yes. Yes. Well, taking a nap during the middle of the day does facilitate it because you are recognizing the onset of sleep. And that is when it's best to have a lucid dream, is at the onset of sleep. Instead of letting yourself go into the unconscious realm of sleep, you alert yourself that my mind is changing and let me remain conscious and aware. So that's the technique, the trick that you've intelligently learned how to do. In terms of being able to control everything in the dream, most people in a lucid dream do not control everything in a dream. They control themselves, the central character, and they can oftentimes really influence different individuals in the dream. But they don't. That doesn't mean that they control everything in the dream any more than when we're in the waking state. We control everything that's going on around us. We can influence it, but we can't necessarily control it. So it's a matter of how far your control, your influence goes. And yours sounds like what it is for most lucid dreamers. You control your immediate mind and the immediate environment, but you can't control the entire environment. And it sounds like from your dreamscape that many different kinds of phenomena are arising to you, or you're interested in, sometimes menacing and sometimes very exciting and interesting to you. And so you've allowed your mind to do that. You're open to it. And so it comes in. But don't put yourself in the position, don't back yourself into a corner that you have to be able to control everything going on in the lucid dream. Your lucid dream is about you being self-consciously aware of what's going on and writing part of the script. But it doesn't mean that you get to choose what everybody in the dream is saying. That's a different kind of situation.
0: Can we sometimes in a lucid dream get over-concerned about certain things or overconfident?
1: Yes, especially in the early stages of the lucid dream. Once you got the phenomenon under control, you think that, okay, then I can make this happen in the lucid dream. Well, therefore, I can also make it happen in the waking state. No, you can't. And so that's one of the things to recognize. But in the environment of the lucid dream, very often you can. Case in point, you may have a reason to talk to a beloved relative ancestor that's passed on. Well, in the lucid dream, because you still share consciousness with that person, because consciousness pervades beyond the brain, as we were saying earlier, you have access to communication with them and can have communication with them. You may not like what they say, and you can't control what they say, or even if you have a spirit guide, but you can control that you are communicating with them. And that's the more important one, that you can actually communicate with them. Because consciousness is like physical matter. It's trans-temporal, trans-spatial. It goes beyond space and goes beyond time. And we know that in a physical way now. Quantum mechanics has demonstrated that. And by the principle of what's called non-locality, which means that things are not condensed and located only in one spot, but the boundaries are much more open. The field has allowed now people who've been doing psychic research for many, many decades, if not centuries, to realize that some phenomena on the edges of what we traditionally have considered acceptable clinical research, consciousness can reach it. So we're entering into an exciting, expansive new era in the science of the mind and the science of human beings, consciousness. And that I find to be a very uplifting and exciting development.
0: Bruce, where's the best place to get your book, The Dream Life of Families?
1: Oh, you can pick that. That's easy. That's right off the internet. You can just go to, any number of websites, Amazon, Barnes & Noble, or you can go directly to the publisher, Inner Traditions and Bear Company. But you can just, if you look it up under my name, Edward Bruce Bynum, there'll be a number of books that come up, and it's right there. And you just push a button and pop goes the weasel, and there it is.
0: How many more books do you have coming up?
1: I don't know. It kind of depends on how long the spirits let me be here.
0: All right, stay with us. We're coming back for final calls with Dr. Edward Bruce Bynum right here on Coast to Coast, author of The Dream Life of Families.
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17: Clear skies tonight with some patchy frost possible in the Northwoods. Our low temps are down to about 40 in the Wausau area, though 30s in the northern half of the state. East winds tonight, 5 to 10 miles per hour. On Wednesday, mostly sunny and pleasant. High about 68 with an east-southeast wind of 10 to 15. For Wednesday night, clear to partly cloudy, low 44. Thursday, more clouds and sunshine. A small chance of showers west of Marathon County. High temperature of about 67. On Friday, partly sunny, high near 70. Saturday, partly to mostly cloudy with a chance of showers in the afternoon and evening. A high temperature of about 68 degrees. For Sunday, mostly cloudy with a chance of rain early, then turning partly cloudy, high 67. For Monday, partly to mostly sunny, very nice, high 72. 71 on Tuesday with a small chance of rain. I'm 9 Storm Track meteorologist Jackson Garlock on AM 550. 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
1: 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And then Victoria Gross joins us to talk about hauntings on Coast to Coast. 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

0: And welcome back, Dr. Edward Bruce Bynum with us as we talk about dreams. Bruce, what causes a nightmare?
1: Well, a nightmare is usually caused by a confluence of somewhat uncomfortable situations. You know, we have our regular or normal dreams, and they occur in the dream cycle that happens roughly every 90 minutes. And then through the night, the dreams get longer and longer and longer, and so on. A nightmare, however, is a dream that gets sort of inflamed, and it becomes very uncomfortable, usually as the result of an unfortunate situation that's happened or a long-standing phobia or fear. The dream bursts, so to speak, and is inflamed, and you have a nightmare, a frightening situation. And that, by the way, is not the same as what's called a night terror. In a nightmare, you actually have images, like you have in a dream, of things, except that they're usually negative and frightening and full of anxiety and fear and so on. A night terror, however, is occurring at a deeper level. And when you wake from that, you don't even have a memory of it. You just have the physical sense that this was terrifying, unreal, uncanny. And, you know, like people feel like they're being possessed, something like this. Young children, when they're trying to learn how to live in the waking state, often have what's called these night terror experiences, and they get locked in them. Or people who are actually having, unfortunately, a significant mental breakdown that have a night terror. A nightmare, however, is like a bad, bad dream. And they're normal. You know, they happen in the same dream cycle. They're just unpleasant.
0: What do you think of the paranormal, where people see the hag visit them at night and stuff like that?
1: Those are usually folks who have opened a channel or given permission for a channel of their psyche to be open to this. And ghosts are real. They're disembodied consciousness, disembodied spirits in the world.
0: Sure.
1: For one reason or another, they're quite real. And some people are open to perceiving them. Most of us are not, but some people are. And that's what an unhappy spirit, what the Tibetans call a hungry ghost. In some cultures, they refer to as other things. In West Africa, there's a phenomenon, a tradition they refer to as the witches are riding me. What's happening there is a person gets caught in one of those kind of like a nightmarish, vaguely out of body experiences. Their body is frozen. They can't move it, but their mind is wide awake, but their mind is locked into a nightmare. And, it's called the witches are riding me, and they can't seem to get out of it. So there are different expressions of that depending on the culture and society and so forth that you're in. The peoples of, ancient peoples of Alaska would experience these and so forth. So they're quite common. They're just part of human experience. This is just part of human experience that isn't very pleasant. That's all.
0: Let's go back to the phones. Jeremy in North Dakota to get us started. Go ahead, Jeremy.
2: Hello, George and Bruce. I have kind of an odd question. Do you think dreams are a way of interacting with an alternate reality?
1: Absolutely, yes. Dreams are one of the ways of doing that. It does not mean that every dream by any means is interacting with an alternate reality, but alternate realities can be entered into through the dream state. Yes. And the more you give yourself permission to do that, the more likely it is to happen. And by the way, for folks who are listening, alternate states are not predominantly unpleasant. They're often very pleasant. One can have a communication with a ancestral spirit, ancestral soul that you're very close to, who has passed on to a realm that is much more luminous, intelligent, and compassionate than this one is. And so that's an alternate reality. And for whatever series of family dynamics and so forth, they're communicating that to you. That's fine. When a person has a near-death experience, usually that is after they get over the crisis part of it initially, the rest of that experience is usually very uplifting and pleasant. Not always, but usually very uplifting and pleasant. and feelings of compassion and insight predominate. And that is an alternate reality, but it's not an unpleasant one. Again, that's after the initial crisis of the near-death entry, so to speak.
0: Let's go to Ruth in Maryland on the wild card line. Hello, Ruth.
3: Hi, George and Dr. Bruce. Thank you for taking my call. And Dr. Bruce, I have had dreams of the water my whole life. And these dreams of the water, I'm always trying to cross some kind of bridge or boardwalk. I call them boardwalks. And there's always been some kind of a storm or a flood, and the bridge is broken, or there's the boardwalk is under the water, and there's missing boards, and it's hard. It's dangerous. I've actually done it before in real life about 8 to 10 years ago. When I was very young, I told George I used to dream every night that I was in a vehicle and went the bridge broke. It was a storm, and I went off the bridge, but everything was old. It was very old cars from like maybe the 20s, and it's always wooden bridge. And the most recent dream that I had about this was probably a couple years ago, and I dreamed I was on a boardwalk, and I was with, I mean, wall-to-wall people. I mean, they were strangers. I didn't know who these people were. We were trying to, like, you know, I guess get back to the land, and there were boards missing. Some places there were two boards missing. I don't know if you've ever tried to walk across the flooded pier or boardwalk. It's dangerous. It's fun, but very dangerous. And in that dream, I didn't know who all these people were or where we were going. And there was boards missing, and there was a man in front of me that had a cane, and I was worried about him. How is he going to cross over? Because it was hard where the boards were missing. You had to, you know, climb over. In some places, there were two boards missing. And then just recently, okay, only a couple of weeks ago, I picked up a magazine when we were out, and it had some history articles in there about the steamships. And I have boats myself on the steamboats and all. I mean books. I have books on the steamboats. But I have not seen a picture of this. And then I saw a picture of what was in my dream. And I did not know those steamboats carried so many people. They actually carried 4,000 people. And there's a picture here of a boardwalk, pier, whatever you want to call it. And they're all coming off the, it's just filled. There must be like 1,000 people standing on this boardwalk. And that's like exactly, except in this picture, it's a nice day. I guess it's not a storm and nothing's broken. But in my dream, it was flooded and it was broken. And I'm always trying to get across. And then like, I always wake up, and George said I might have drowned it when I told him about the first dream. I don't think so, George, because I love the water. I'm not scared of it at all. I love it. I always want to go right to it. But, anyway, what do you think about that? What do you think could be those dreams, Dr. Bruce?
1: Well, my thanks for bringing this up, because what you're talking about is something that many people experience. At the very least, it is an unresolved, this life traumatic experience in which water was involved, or some threat of water, and you were trying to get to some place but couldn't quite get to it. And so that's a common recurring motif in dreams. It's like falling dream, or it's like needing to get the extra credit so I can graduate dream. It's a common normal anxiety dream. The other possibility, however, I'd like you to be open to, just to be open to the possibility, is that this may be the result of trauma from a past life, in which this may have been how you experienced a past life and passed out of it. You know, in reincarnation studies, and by the way, these have been carried out at American universities and medical schools, particularly the University of Virginia studied this phenomenon and continues to do so, where events from a prior life influence the nightmares that we have today. And usually when a person has experienced this, it has been some event in which it took their life, unfortunately, in a prior life, but they still have memories of it, and they're trying to still work it out in some kind of healthy way. And so what the human mind does is it goes back and it approaches it again and again from different perspective and again, trying to work out, trying to give it a different narration, trying to figure out a healthy way to resolve this sorts of situations. And prior life experiences have now been validated. It's not widely, totally accepted in the fields of psychology and psychiatry, but there's more and more increasing evidence for it because people have done field studies. There are certain kinds of recurring motifs that happen here, and usually it's around a tragic situation. Sometimes people find out that this individual died a certain kind of way, and there's a mark on the body. Well, the person in this life has a mark on the body in the same place. This is one of the tangible physical indications of a past life experience. We live in three bodies, so to speak. There's a dense physical body, but there's also then the energy body around us, which we can call it astral body if you want to, kind of spiritual body, psychic body. There are many different terms for it, and it integrates a lot of different levels of our consciousness. And then the last level is our purely spiritual body, our causal body, okay? And it is a higher mental concepts. And beyond that is the actual true spiritual body. So we live, so to speak, in three bodies, and each of those bodies has a memory. And when we pass on, we take some of those memories with us. Just like when we leave the physical waking state, we take some of the memories and experiences from our waking state into our dream state, trying to come up with a solution. The mind is always trying to find a solution to solving problems. Sometimes it's very practical. It's not always a psychic event. Very often it's very practical, trying to work out a problem, trying to work out a trauma, trying to work out something else like that. So that's my intuition. And I would try something. I would try to recall the incident before I went to sleep and ask the dream to come up with a solution for you, like George did earlier when he did dream incubation. Try something like that, and you may find over several months that your mind begins to figure out what it is that it keeps asking you. Because clearly a recurring dream is a question that is unresolved, unanswered. And that's what you're all trying to do. Use your intelligence, intuition and intelligence, and ask yourself, and you will find that you have the wisdom deep inside of you to uncover what it is that you keep asking yourself.
0: Let's go to John in Phoenix, Arizona. Hi, John.
4: Hey, George. Thanks for fitting me in. Hey, Dr. Bynum, you mentioned the four different phases, A through D, where the cycles of the brain go from high to low. Now, yes. Obviously, if you're in a deep sleep, you're in that low cycle where your brain is in that delta area. And if you have an outside stimulus, say something that's going on, can you be listening to an outside stimulus and have that incorporated into your dream state dream?
1: Absolutely, yes. Absolutely, yes. And there have been scientific clinical laboratory studies to do that. Now, it's not a one-to-one correspondence. But you can actually do it. You can be in a dream state, and something is going on in the room or outside the building. Elements of that will get integrated into your dream state. You're sleeping in your room, and there's a truck or something else that goes by and it backfires, you will have some stimulus of that occurring in your dream. It won't be a truck driving by. It'll be more like a gunshot going off, or firecrackers, or something that is analogous to it. Okay, but the stimuli itself, now the stimuli can be auditory, it can be tactile, it can be any number of things, but it will show up in your dream state.
0: Fascinating discussion, to be sure. Thank you, Dr. Edward Bruce Bynum. Come on back again. For Dan Galanti, Tom Danheiser, Sue Trikas, Lex Lonehood, Sean Latasseur, Alec Fernandez, Tim Banal, Mary Berry, George Knapp, and Richard Serrett, I'm George Norrie, somewhere out there on Coast to Coast AM. We'll see you on our next edition. Until then, be safe, everyone.

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6: Two choices on Iran. I'm Deborah Valentine, Fox News. President Trump spoke at the United Nations General Assembly Tuesday, defending his decision to attack Iran. Fox's Rich Edson reports from Washington.
7: Arguing the United States offered Iran multiple opportunities to abandon its nuclear program.
8: Yet even after we agreed to a ceasefire for nuclear discussions, Iran promptly violated it with brazen acts of terrorism against civilian ships from other countries.
7: The president faces significant criticism abroad and in the U.S. for that decision. President Trump also told the U.N. General Assembly that he has a big decision to make: strike a deal with Iran to rebuild it or annihilate it. He also revealed U.S. officials, including envoys Steve Witkoff and Jared Kushner, met with the Iranian delegation for 3 hours. He says the talks were very productive.
6: Iran's President Masoud Pezeshkian is expected to speak at the UN General Assembly today. China's President Xi Jinping is on his way to Washington. Fox's Jonathan Savage looks ahead to the state visit.
9: President Trump will greet President Xi at Andrews Air Force Base. Accompanying the Chinese leader will be a large business delegation. Many will hope to see an extension of the truce on tariffs announced after the leaders met in South Korea last October. Trade is a long-standing challenge for the two superpowers, as is Taiwan. China wants the U.S. to stop arming the breakaway island. But new challenges keep appearing. The two countries are in a race to dominate the rise of artificial intelligence, but they also acknowledge they'll need to communicate in order to manage potential security risks. Jonathan Savage, Fox News.
6: A mass shooting in South Africa. Police say three assailants shot and killed at least 11 people at a house party. Three others were wounded. Police are searching for suspects. 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
14: The world of business moves fast. 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Fox Business reporters, anchors, and hosts will bring you beneath the stock market speculation and boardroom drama to tell you about the biggest business stories of today. 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

0: Reddington, along with four jurors who have spoken publicly, accused Desrenville of having reasonable doubt about Clancy's sanity, but nonetheless voting to find her guilty of killing her three children. Reddington is now demanding the court question Desrenville on the record about whether he lied on his juror questionnaire about a past domestic violence incident and restraining order.
1: Clancy is expected back in court on September 29th. 13 New England states are bracing for a potential and rare late September nor'easter. Models vary as to its exact path at this time, but it could form off the East Coast late this week. Fox Weather's Bane Froney reports from Cape May, New Jersey.
2: Heavy surf already coming in. We could see waves up to 18 feet in the coming days as this nor'easter is developing with wind gusts up to 60 miles per hour. And what that could possibly do is knock out power to many communities up and down the I-95 corridor.
1: Forecasters say it has the potential to bring travel disruptions, power outages, high surf, wind, rain, and coastal erosion into the weekend and early next week. Hurricane Polo grew into one of the most powerful Pacific cyclones in decades on Tuesday. Polo is expected to skirt Mexico's southwestern coastline as a Category 5 hurricane. The Miami-based National Hurricane Center says it's packing winds of 175 miles per hour. I'm Deborah Valentine. This is Fox News.
3: Clear skies tonight with some patchy frost possible in the Northwoods. Our low temps are down to about 40 in the Wausau area, though 30s in the northern half of the state. East winds tonight, 5 to 10 miles per hour. On Wednesday, mostly sunny and pleasant. High about 68 with an east-southeast wind of 10 to 15. For Wednesday night, clear to partly cloudy, low 44. Thursday, more clouds and sunshine. A small chance of showers west of Marathon County. High temperature of about 67. On Friday, partly sunny, high near 70. Saturday, partly to mostly cloudy with a chance of showers in the afternoon and evening. A high temperature of about 68 degrees. For Sunday, mostly cloudy with a chance of rain early, then turning partly cloudy, high 67. For Monday, partly to mostly sunny, very nice, high 72. 71 on Tuesday with a small chance of rain. I'm 9 Storm Track meteorologist Jackson Garlock on AM 550, FM 99.9, WSAU.
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0: heartland of America and the gateway to the West. Good morning, good evening, wherever you may be across the nation, around the world. I'm George Norrie, and this is Coast to Coast AM. Welcome, season of fall. Here we go. Later tonight, dreams. Here's what's happening. Measles seem to be popping up all around the country. Philadelphia, St. Louis, and other regions in Philadelphia. They're reporting two possible measles exposures within a week. The latest at the Philadelphia International Airport. St. Louis had a ballpark. The individual in Philadelphia with measles was traveling through Philadelphia. Did not apparently leave the airport. Measles popping all over the place, and apparently they're very serious. I didn't think so when I was a kid, but they are now. People get pneumonia and die from it. Meanwhile, President Donald Trump issued a stern warning for Iran to make a deal soon or face severe consequences for its pursuit of a nuke weapon. He merely said, "I have a big decision to make. Will a deal be made with Iran that lets them rebuild and create a far greater country than ever before? Maybe one of the greatest in the Middle East or even the world? We shall see," he told the National Assembly at the United Nations. With more on today's activities, here's Tom Danheiser. Tommy?
1: Well, George, U.S. President Donald Trump said U.S. and Iranian officials met on Tuesday shortly after he threatened that he may annihilate the Islamic Republic if a deal isn't reached soon to end the nearly seven-month war. The president used his U.N. General Assembly address for the state of progress, including adding private sector jobs, stemming illegal migration, and curbing crime, before defending his decision to start a war with Iran. He accused Iran of stalling

0: make a deal to fully reopen the Strait of Hormuz and negotiate an endgame to the war until after the midterm elections in the U.S. Meanwhile, UN Secretary General Antonio Guterres made his final address Tuesday to the General Assembly gathering of world leaders not to abandon cooperation and shared decision-making amid accelerating global challenges and power competition. Iraqi Prime Minister Ali al-Zaidi has said Iran has not allowed Iraqi tankers to pass through the Strait of Hormuz, adding Iraq has lost $60 billion in revenue since the U.S.-Israel war began. And crude oil prices are hovering around $89.83 a barrel as markets react to shifting geopolitical developments. George?
1: Thank you, Tom. Charles R. Smith is one of America's leading experts on advanced technology and implications for war. Charles, it seems like every week we talk about this and it's not getting any better. Your thoughts?
2: Well, what we're seeing is a lot of jockeying, but I think we predicted that in the past couple of weeks that the economic damages to Iran would probably be much more successful than military operations. However, and I will note that my sources have indicated that we have seen extensive air activity over the Gulf region, in particular a large number of Air Force tankers, as well as surveillance aircraft and unmanned surveillance aircraft in the region. That has an indicator of a potential massing of air assets and rendering for perhaps yet another assault. The Iranians, on the other hand, unable to conduct any trade whatsoever with the embargo on all of their ports and facilities. The best they can do at this point is using small fishing boats and their fleet of very small boats to keep their Houthi rebel allies supplied. That's about it. So not much going in and not much going out. The net result, of course, is extreme pressure on the Iranian regime because they have had to shut down wells, and that's not a good thing. In the long term, especially for them or for the region. So essentially, after the UN meet today, the kind of discussion actually sounds much more rational, I'm sure you'll note that, than previous demands that have been issued.
1: All right, thanks, Charles. Appreciate it. After years of sellers holding the upper hand, the U.S. housing market is shifting in buyers' favor, but many are still reluctant to make a move. Nationally, there are significantly more sellers than buyers in the market. Sellers outnumbered buyers nationwide by 58% in August. Investment analyst John Truman Wolf with us here. John, what's going on with the real estate market? Your thoughts?
3: Well, there's several cities, George, that article covers, where the sellers are way more than the buyers. And I mean, the sellers are way more than the buyers. So it's giving the buyers a leg up. All of that said, the real estate market continues to be hampered, George, by high interest rates. 30-year mortgage rates are slightly above 7%. It makes it difficult for first-time home buyers to qualify for a loan, and it has put a cap on the strength of the real estate market in this country, and I don't think this is going to change until this war gets wrapped up and rates come down. It's not a good sign, although in those cities that you just mentioned, you didn't mention the cities, but in that article, it mentions Miami and Nashville are buyer's markets. So if you're looking to go somewhere, Miami and Nashville would be good if you're looking to buy a home.
1: And if you're looking to buy a home, John, would you wait a little bit longer?
3: Yes. Yes. I think these rates will come down, George. I don't think there's any question about it. But a lot of the economy is now, sitting on the pin of this war. Trump keeps saying that he thinks the Iranians will wrap it up after the elections. May be true. I thought it was a very good indicator today, George, that he talked to the Iranians for 3 hours. One would think they settled something in 3 hours. But yes, I would wait. I think the rates will come down and housing will be more affordable thereby.
1: All right. Thank you, John. Appreciate it. In a moment, we talk about the human mind and AI with Nick Begich right here on Coast to Coast AM.
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0: And welcome back to Coast. George Norrie with you. We've got another great program for you tonight. Our guest for the first couple hours, Nick Begich, back with us. Noted author, researcher, and longtime investigator of emerging and unconventional technologies, whose work has explored the intersection of science, human potential, technology, power, and individual freedom. Tonight, we're going to talk with Nick about the human mind and AI and see where the merger comes. Nick, welcome back. How are you?
1: I'm great. It's good to be back with you, George. And it's been a little while, not too long this time around, but I'm really glad to be back. And I think we're on a pretty important topic these days.
0: I think so.
1: And the mind.
0: Are you still up there in Alaska tonight?
1: Actually, tonight I'm in Cali, Colombia, and I'm here for the next about a month and a half. And then I'm back in Anchorage for a little bit and just doing an awful lot of traveling, but I spend a good deal of time in the winter down here getting out of the Alaska cold.
0: Well, you say stay safe out there, Nick, all right?
1: You bet.
0: You first came to Coast back in 1995 with our friend Art Bell. That's a long time ago, my friend.
1: It's been a long time. In fact, I think you were in St. Louis then, because I believe we were doing radio
0: yes,
1: in the early 2000s. Before you went over to Coast. So, yeah, we've been working together a long time and with Coast listeners a very long time.
0: What's your take on AI these days? Do you think it's going to wipe out humanity like so many people are scared of?
1: I don't think that's going to be the case. I think there's issues, obviously. So there's some big issues. In fact, I equate it to, it's like a bunch of two-year-olds, all of us, walking around with hand grenades, because the potential of AI is really a very sharp two-edged sword, and reliance on it is becoming increasingly more visible. I think it's the most powerful technology that's ever been placed in the general public's hands. And at the same time, the pressures, the things that are emerging from it, I think are going to change the trajectory quite a bit. The biggest issue that we're hearing about, of course, in the last week is the sky is falling. It's going to kill us all. I don't think I buy into that.
0: Today I saw a video of a boxing match between a human being, Nick, and a robot. And the robot kicked the kid and did everything. It's amazing what technology is doing.
1: Yeah, if you think about AI, it's like, think about it as, and kind of the way I approach it, was like the ultimate intern at a certain level that has like available to it pretty much infinite knowledge. The problem is, as an intern, it doesn't have much wisdom, and it certainly doesn't have much human experience at all, and never will in this case. You can also think of it as a sociopath, because it doesn't have human emotions, empathy, compassion, but it can mimic perfectly a human being in terms of its interactions with people. This is what makes it particularly dangerous from my perspective. If we start perceiving it as human consciousness, we're making a grave error. We need to consider it a machine, a tool, subject to human judgment, ultimately with judgment resting with human beings, not with hardware. And I think that's the biggest discriminating, factor. Unlike a human sociopath, by analogy, that only kind of follows its own direction, this machine will follow your directions. The hallucinations, things that people are reporting, a lot of that is based on the questions being asked and the level of expertise of the person asking the questions. Because right now, if you don't have expertise in the area that you're inquiring about, you can easily be fooled with the way these systems are currently operating. And that's probably the biggest single concern.
0: Nick, Tom told me about a month ago you entered into an unusually concentrated period of work. And he said, ask him what happened. What happened? So what happened?
1: Well, as you know, about 5 years ago, I pretty much stopped my public work. And I felt like it had been concluded. I had like 100 projects that I could follow, one of them maybe for the rest of my life, and leaving the other 99 behind. And instead, I thought, it's time to stop. I can't do 100 different projects. A number of weeks ago, I took a look at AI again. I'd looked at it a couple of years ago, was pretty unimpressed. In the spring, I got a little bit of training from a friend of mine that is one of the best engineers in Alaska. I played with it a little bit, not too excited. I still realized that it was useful, but not very reliable. Then about 3 weeks ago, I was behind on a couple of projects, now about 4 weeks ago, and used AI to finish what normally would have taken me a week. I finished in less than an hour. And that got my attention in terms of just raw productivity. What I began doing really intensely is diving in and looking for the flaws. So working in familiar topics where I could pick out flaws. And then I began literally writing software around the questions. And most people focus on the answer. In my life, I've always focused on the question. A question tells you a great deal about the person who's asking it. So when a person asks me a question, I'm not normally just thinking of the answer. I'm thinking of, well, what brought that question about?
0: Good point. And you've been doing this now for how long?
1: Well, you know, when I think about it, in terms of just results, I ended up getting very good results. And what I started doing is populating my projects. In fact, I even critiqued one of my books. I put in Controlling the Human Mind, which is 28 years ago that was originally written, and just asked AI, where was I right? Where was I wrong? And I took a first quick look at that, and it revealed a lot, you know, in terms of where I hit the mark and where I was off the mark. The things that were really important were on the mark. And I'm actually going to post that on my website at some point in the very near future, because I want people to look at this as an objective way of even looking at our own work. And so as I started looking back and populating my projects, I made them interact with each other. So instead of just being separate projects running on their own system, I integrated them all so they would look at each other for commonalities. As I began to use it and sort of finding the flaws, I began to write code around those flaws. And as it turned out, I began to develop what I call now the architecture of the question, which is a software program designed by me. It works for me. I don't know if it's going to work for others, but I'm getting it in a position where I can put it out as open source so people can try it, see if it works for them. But what it did for me is improve my accuracy, the efficiency. I put in some benchmarks so I could measure it over time, and it increased in efficiency on a rating of 1 to 4. I was getting about a 1.9, about 50% accuracy going in. By the time I finished a couple of weeks' work, I was getting a 3.8 out of a 4 schedule, which is really good for a couple of weeks of work. And what I ended up doing is realize that, and I think most people who use AI realize, it presents information as it's all factual. And so you hear what might be just a theory presented and with the same effect as something that was empirical. So slicing that up, figuring out how do I sort out what's evidence and what's not evidence. And I ended up creating a method for keeping the big silo, a big funnel, a big opening for creativity, for ideas, not with any boundaries. And I created what I called a creative silo where that kind of information could go. And then on the other side, I have like a level of evidences that goes from empirical through 5 layers to unknown. And the reason was sorting out what's a belief and what's a known, what's a fact and what's a theory. These are important distinctions to make, and lots of times they don't get made at all. And so I set up a system that would sort of parse that. And then when I asked it to do something that was even in violation of the rules I set up, it wouldn't let me. It would say, hey, wait a minute, this violates your rules. So it was a good way to sort of set the question up. And what I found is, in our cursory look of how it was handling my questions and storing data, it was using about 30 to as much as 70% less energy to generate the answer. And on scale, if this was effective for, you know, the whole of AI users, that would be tremendous in and of itself. If sort of working on the question side before it moves into the answer side could reduce the energy input for all inquiries across the world, that would be fantastic. That would be phenomenal. For me, it had this specific effect, which we could look at. And that was kind of an artifact. We weren't expecting it. The architecture of the question, the way of approaching AI as a system, that wasn't something I was looking for either. And then what I did is I asked AI, what are, you know, in the media, in the news, what are the big problems with AI, and how might this architecture address them? And I got a spreadsheet that laid that out. And these are things that I intend to post on the site. I'm just down to the point where I want to take one more look at the data, and then I want it scrutinized by others and criticized, quite frankly. I'm not looking for someone to say, oh, what a great job. I'm looking for the opposite. Where are the holes? What am I missing? One of the things I did is I loaded in a lot of historic data from my work. I put in 146 radio programs, for instance, that I had recorded at different times, and then looked at those from the standpoint of, could I construct new materials? And I could construct four brand new books out of the topics that were covered there. I've thought about that. I'm planning to do that. Those are going to be free. They're going to be public domain. I don't need to publish for money anymore. I just don't. I'm fine. But I want information out. And these days, books are not read so much, but I want to get information out. And AI is providing me a way to reinvigorate 100 projects I thought were going to die when I did. 20 of them have been reactivated in the last month. All of them have made what I would consider at this point in this month, well over 5 years worth of work has been completed. Taking a 5-year break, I didn't miss a beat. I just had to wait for technology to catch up, I guess, where I could jump back in. And I am. I'm very excited about what's coming. It's led me into a lot of different directions. It's opened up areas of inquiry that I thought I would never be able to pursue. One of the more interesting ones was acoustics and sound, and just my interest in that as going back a very, very long time, took me in some really unusual directions this time around.
0: We're going to come back with you in a moment, Nick, and talk more about AI and the human mind. Nick Begich with us. His website is linked up at coasttocoastam.com. One of his books is called Controlling the Human Mind.
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0: This Day. Here's Chris Conley.
1: It's the biggest album of Bruce Springsteen's career, and some people still don't understand what it's about. 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
1: Bruce Springsteen's record company was not sure what to make of his Nebraska album. It was full of folk songs instead of rock and roll. Some of the tracks were recorded on a tape recorder at Springsteen's home in New Jersey. 2 years later, Columbia Records said his next album needed to have an obvious radio hit on it. And it did. Dancing in the Dark, a song that Bruce Springsteen hated. His favorite song on the next album was something he called the Vietnam Song. He wrote it after reading the book Born on the 4th of July, the story of Vietnam veteran and activist Rob Kobach, who lost both of his legs in the war. 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Bruce Springsteen turned 77 on this day, September 23rd. And on this day, remember that some messages can be misunderstood. I'm Chris Conley.
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5: Clear skies tonight with some patchy frost possible in the Northwoods. Our low temps are down to about 40 in the Wausau area, though 30s in the northern half of the state. East winds tonight, 5 to 10 miles per hour. On Wednesday, mostly sunny and pleasant. High about 68 with an east-southeast wind of 10 to 15. For Wednesday night, clear to partly cloudy, low 44. Thursday, more clouds and sunshine. A small chance of showers west of Marathon County. High temperature of about 67. On Friday, partly sunny, high near 70. Saturday, partly to mostly cloudy, with a chance of showers in the afternoon and evening. A high temperature of about 68 degrees. For Sunday, mostly cloudy, with a chance of rain early, then turning partly cloudy, high 67. For Monday, partly to mostly sunny, very nice, high 72. 71 on Tuesday, with a small chance of rain. I'm 9 Storm Track meteorologist Jackson Garlock on AM 550, FM 99.9, WSAU.

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1: We'll take your calls next hour with Nick Begich as we talk about the human mind and AI, so make sure you're part of the program. 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
6: So I had an appointment with the surgeon, and he was told me what all he was going to do. And it was just absolutely horrendous. I came home, I started on carnivora, and I called and canceled my surgery. And she said, are you going someplace else? I said, no, I'm taking care of it myself. She said, okay. And my problem on my skin went away.
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0: And welcome back to Coast to Coast. George Norrie with you, along with Nick Begich Jr. And for those of you who are new to the program, Nick is the son of the late Congressman Nick Begich Sr., who was in a plane that disappeared back in October of 1972 with the Speaker of the House, Hale Boggs. Tragic times those days, Nick.
1: Yes, indeed. And actually, his grandson, my son, Nick III, is the current congressman occupying his grandfather's seat today and up for re-election in Alaska. So people don't get confused. This is the other Nick, not the one running.
0: And they never found your father's plane, did they?
1: No, they didn't. Never found him. Not a trace. There's been periodic searches even in recent times. I know there were some follow-ups, but nothing was ever recovered at this point. There was indications that government had some knowledge of where the plane was. That came out back in the 90s. And again, no follow-up from the government. So at this point, unresolved. It was the biggest search in American history at the time, and still unresolved.
0: Was there ever a pinpoint for where the last transmission might have come from?
1: Yeah, that was in a place called Portage Pass, which was outside of Anchorage, about 12 to 15 minutes out of Anchorage by air. And that was the last communication. Then there were communications reported in FBI files that came from a surveillance technology that was operating in the California Long Beach area. People had gone into the FBI, had registered concern. They had picked up a signal. There were people alive at a crash site. 3 days later, we saw they had come back in, making additional inquiries. The source at that point was considered credible, but we didn't hear about it until almost 18 years later. And so by then, all of those records were pretty much gone. There's still some archives that my family has, but at this point, nothing has ever been officially disclosed to us as to the actual whereabouts of my dad. And the thing about it, it was right at the beginning of the Watergate period. It was right before Nixon's second election. Mm-hmm. Hale Boggs knew a lot about what was coming, and he was one of the most powerful guys on the Hill. I think things would have went much differently had they remained alive. Certainly, Hale Boggs would have had a more active role in Watergate and what happened afterwards.
0: Do you think something sinister might have happened?
1: Yes, actually, I do.
0: Enough of that. Sorry to hear what you and your family went through, Nick.
1: Well, hopefully someday we'll get the truth. In the meantime, it's one of those mysteries that just remains in the books.
0: No question about that. Back to artificial intelligence for a moment. Where is it taking us?
1: Well, I'll tell you, my biggest concern again is, government use. You know, we hear a lot about the power issues right now, and I believe that's going to be one of the reasons that the government uses for restricting access to AI. I believe at some point, they're going to put the screws to the public's use of AI generally. I think it's something they would like to retain for themselves. Local AI, where you actually have your own system that's kind of off of these networks, is starting to emerge as an alternative. I know many organizations.
0: Hackers claim, Nick, that they busted into the FBI files today and they have picked up information on every FBI agent. Did you hear about that?
1: Yes, I did. And these are the kind of things that we do need to be concerned about, because here's one of the big mergers of technology that's about to hit us is quantum computing. And quantum computing is going to change the landscape dramatically. I mean, we've talked about it in the past on this show, but when you combine AI with quantum computing, we have what it will be a huge problem, in my view. About an hour would do what the biggest computers in the world were doing a few years ago in a trillion years. So, I mean, every security system in the world will be able to be hacked when you have that kind of a power. And so whoever's there first in quantum computing, With AI in conjunction with that, that is a very, very dangerous tool. When you think of the effects and the things that people are talking about, PBS ran a special years ago, and in fact, I used to carry it when I had a catalog of products, and it was called The Worldwide Mind, and it was a special that was talking about what would happen in the year 2075. And when it came out, I said, no, we're going to see this around 2025, and we're seeing the emergence of that now. And that's utilizing augmented implant technologies as ways to interface with computers directly. And we're seeing the emergence of that right now across many platforms. People are experimenting in this area and developing technologies. This, to me, is one of the biggest risks of all, is the combining of human beings and machines in this way. This is where we really, really need to be careful. The worldwide mind, I mean, consider that concept. And you're talking about manipulation on levels that no one could even imagine. The idea that you need implanted technologies, I still believe that a lot of this can be done without that. In fact, when you consider modern technology generally, right now, a lot of music, gaming, things that are used to convince you of things actually have algorithms on them. When they develop games today, often they use three-dimensional MRIs to see what parts of the brain are firing. The intention to get those parts that have to do with addictive behavior, sexual climax, the things that will lock you in to that addictive pattern. And there's no real restrictions on this. In fact, one of the projects I did with AI in the last 4 weeks was a privacy package for two groups. I did two packages, one federal and one state. Alaska has one of the toughest privacy provisions in our state constitution. I sent it over to the ACLU just before I left Alaska for their consideration. But to look at not just the privacy violations and implications of these new technologies, but when you consider if someone came by and, for instance, shot you in the arm with a chemical that affected your brain function, the way endorphins and chemicals in the brain react, they would have violated the law. That's illegal. You can't do that. At the same time, algorithms can create the exact same situation, and it's not restricted by law, and it should be. And the case that I presented to ACLU, what I sent over to them was essentially the digital doorway. In other words, it's not the doorway to your house that we need to protect in the 21st century. It's the digital doorway where all of our information is stored. And these ideas that, you know, I watched recently, this debate in Congress about informed consent for giving up your privacy. And I think this is the wrong platform. I don't believe that we can give informed consent. When you look at these documents that come across that you're supposed to agree to, most people can't even read them. Unless you're an attorney, you can't even understand them. How can you give informed consent to something you can't even read? And should they even be able to ask you for that? I mean, you can't ask somebody to become a slave. That would be coercion. That would be legal. The person asking would go to jail. So why is it that we can ask people to give up their personal privacy in exchange for something? To me, that's coercive. And that should be the body of a lawsuit today. The digital doorway is the doorway to all of our information, which is being used against us, manipulating us. And with AI as a layer on that, and quantum computing as a layer on that, the average person, the only defense will be shut this stuff off. And that's not the right answer. The right answer is, when people invade your privacy, they ought to be held accountable, whether it's triggering a biological reaction in your body or your mind, or whether it's something more direct and asking you to give up personal privacy, which ought to be something that you never are asked to give up. And the right of a company to keep information about you should only be as long as the transaction is valid. But information is valuable. There was in the congressional hearing that I listened to recently, they mentioned Kroger's profit margins were $1.5 billion in the year they were discussing. 500 million of that was not for one can of beans being sold by Kroger. It was for the information they sold to information brokers, the information about you and I. A third of their corporate profits on information. That's why this is going to be such a hard nut to crack, because it's not just the big providers that are making money. It's everyone collecting data and selling it. So they get a better profile of you. They can look at you as an individual, know more about you than your spouse. They can predict better about what you're going to do than most people can predict about themselves. When you add AI into this equation and government and corporate control of those resources, and this is what...
0: Well, I think we lost him. There you go.
1: Create a form of slavery that is quite different from what we've seen in the past.
0: Nick, one of our sponsors comes on quite often with a weekly report on things that are going on hacking-wise. LifeLock is the sponsor. It's unbelievable what's out there. I mean, it's like a full-time job for these people out there.
1: Right. And, you know, and again, the systems are becoming increasingly more sophisticated. I mean, there was one recently. It was a we were about to interdict a Chinese ship that we thought were carrying contraband into Iran. And it was an AI error. All right. This, you know, when the reports were coming out that AI is going to kill us all, probably not directly, but these kinds of things can trigger big events that result in lots of problems. And when you look at how people have even as an individual basis, people making decisions on things that they can't properly evaluate, and there is a lot of what they call hallucination or inaccurate information being presented. In fact, I took one AI's response to a series of questions. I just took the whole package and put it in another AI and said, where are the flaws? And immediately, you know, it went boom, boom, boom, boom, boom. Here's all the flaws and here's why and here's the sources that tell us why. And that becomes extremely important. Isn't really designed to give you a lot of information as much as it is to extract information from you. Gives you enough to keep you online, but the accuracy, the efficiency, pretty marginal. And it's not intended to be empirical. In fact, it's intended to entertain you more than it is to do anything else. There's more serious versions of AI that are designed for science and other applications. But again, if you don't have the subject matter expertise to know whether the machine is lying, it becomes very, very difficult. And that's the biggest challenge right now. And what I began to find as I played with it and then got more serious with it is designing the front end, the way the question comes into the system and then the way the answers come back. And I created what was called a creative silo that would allow anything to go in, but the only things that could come out had to be empirical. So you weren't making decisions based on theoretical models that hadn't been proven yet or based on beliefs that weren't necessarily known, because we can believe a lot of things. We can even act on our beliefs. We all do. But that doesn't mean they're true. And so the knowing side of AI, you have a lot of discrimination that the person asking the questions has to right now perform. What's coming in the next iterations will make what we're using now look like a wagon train by comparison to the Ferraris that are coming. And again, that's where concern needs to be focused. The energy issues right now are a big thing. Bottlenecks will be resolved, and I believe they'll solve some of that. At the same time, it may be an allocating it to just specific users. The latest thing that has happened in the escapes from AI is going to require the thresholds for new players to come in to be able to sustain the kind of liability that they may have going into the industry. They basically shut out everyone else and are going to concentrate this to a handful of operators. And I think that's one
0: Well, Nick is in Colombia and he's got some
1: it's a big competition
0: there.
1: And trillions of dollars.
0: We're going to take a break soon with Nick Begich, and we're going to take your calls. We'll try to get him on the phone. He's in Colombia with a long time ago. And we're talking about artificial intelligence and the human mind and the combination of two of them. And I've always wondered if Stanley Kubrick, when he came out with his movie Space Odyssey 2001, what he knew, because he put together an incredible movie, but with a computer that had its own brain, had its own mind, and did what it had to do. Let's check in. Nick, you still there?
1: I'm here. We just jumped off for a second, but I'm back with you.
0: I'm going to have Tom call you back for the next hour to see if we can get you on the phone, all right?
1: All right. That sounds good.
0: That'll be much better. And Tommy, let me bring you on for a second. You normally, when we do Zoom in other countries, it's pretty good, isn't it?
2: Oh, Zoom is fantastic. The quality is just amazing. But sometimes the web just does its own thing, you know, and in Nick's case right now, it's pretty spotty. So, you know, maybe we'll have to jump onto a telephone. But as a general rule, Zoom is so much better.
0: You don't think sometimes it's a little sinister that something happens like that?
2: Well, I didn't say that. But you know what? We've had many a guest. We talk about some serious stuff, and then all of a sudden it goes away, and you know that better than anybody.
0: We'll be back in a moment with Nick Baggage and take some phone calls right here on Coast to Coast AM.
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1: 43 degrees, increasing sunshine, a little warmer today with highs this afternoon reaching the upper 60s. I'm Chris Conley, WSAU News. The United States and Iran have held their first negotiations in months.
2: The indirect meeting took place on the sidelines of the UN General Assembly in New York. Qatari mediators shuttled messages between the two sides. President Trump's envoy Steve Witkoff and Iran's foreign minister were involved, but no breakthrough was reported on the day the president said he could annihilate Iran if the conflict wasn't resolved. President Trump said the talks lasted 3 hours and were very productive. Steve Witkoff adding he hoped the discussions would prove constructive and promising. Iran's foreign ministry says it restated its demand that the U.S. cease acts of aggression. Jonathan Savage, Fox News.
1: The United Nations Security Council will hear from OpenAI CEO Sam Altman and Anthropic CEO Darian Amode today. It comes as world leaders in New York gather for their annual opening of the UN General Assembly. The 50-member Security Council will discuss AI and international security. A group of hackers is claiming to have breached the FBI. The group, known as Shiny Hunters, said Tuesday that it had stolen data on a large number of FBI employees. The agency said in a statement that it's aware of the claim and is investigating. In a surprise result, Wausau's Finance Committee has voted to move forward with a 2-year extension of the program to remove lead service line pipes that connect individual older homes with lead pipes to water mains. The costs could be more for the city. Public Works Director Eric Lindman says,
3: if we get the funding that we're requesting and we're able to complete this in the next 2 years, we, as compared to doing it over the next 8 to 10 years, we potentially are saving over $30 million.
1: The city, on average, pays about $7,000 to replace the lead service lines. Homeowners have not been paying so far, but the

0: at number 14. Mike Leishner, WSAU News.
1: There is another measles case in the western part of the state. We have details on that from reporter Raymond Newpert.
2: The Department of Health Services on Tuesday confirmed a case of the highly contagious illness in Chippewa County. This case does not have any known public exposure at this time. Cases have now been found in six total counties, including Iowa, Marathon, Lafayette, Vernon, and Grant. DHS will issue updates if any of the current cases spread and urge all residents to get their MMR vaccinations if they never got them.
3: Raymond Newpert, WSAU News.
1: In sports, the Brewers have earned a first-round bye in the playoffs, even though they lost to the Phillies 6-4 last night. The Brewers backed into the playoff bye as the Braves lost to the Reds 4-0. The Brewers' lead for the best record in the National League is down to a single game. That's because the Dodgers, one game back, crushed the Padres 7-0 in Los Angeles. It's 5:05 at WSAU. Now, our 9 News forecast for Central Wisconsin. Here's meteorologist Justin Lowe.
4: A nice, bright fall day developing for today. Not many clouds out there with highs in the mid to upper 60s and east to southeast wind around 10 to 15 miles per hour. Tonight, clear early, then partly cloudy late, a low of 45. For your Thursday, partly cloudy through the morning, then mostly cloudy, and there's a slight chance of a shower in the far western part of the area later in the day. A high of 66 tomorrow, southeast wind around 10. I'm 9 News meteorologist Justin Lowe on AM 550, FM 99.9, WSAU.
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1: For as much as I love my audience, this is how much I respect and want you all to be well-informed. I was doing my daily podcast, as I always do. It's live at 10 a.m. Eastern Time. And producer Jim will tell you there was a counter-programming event, not deliberately done. I'm pretty sure they weren't doing it to counter. That wasn't like a counter-program message, but was a President Trump began speaking about 15 minutes into the podcast at the UN in what was and there were three clips from this speech I thought you really should hear. And the first one I want to play, just getting right into it, because it really was a very well done and well crafted speech by President Trump. Very presidential, very authoritative. And there was not that President Trump's ever known for, you know, I hate cliches, but, you know, beating around the bush, whatever. Not that he's ever known for that. But even by Trumpian standards, it was a very direct speech on everything from AI to China to Iran to with a choice coming up basically in this next election. And you say, well, why was he electioneering? He really wasn't. He was just trying to do something I've been trying to do repeatedly, and you'll hear throughout the show today. Folks, what you're seeing on X and social media platforms, TikTok and others, I promise you, is not an accurate reflection of the real world. Now, stop. What I'm not telling you is I'm not telling you Twitter, X, Snapchat, TikTok are not the real world. There are real people on there in the real world, and there are people out there who don't like President Trump, even people, some in the Republican Party. What I'm telling you, to be clear, now you know what I'm not telling you. What I'm telling you is, and what President Trump addresses in this first clip I want to play, is the United States is on a trajectory upward like no other country in the world. I'm not telling you we don't have problems. I'll address it coming up in the show. Cost of living's a big issue. Inflation's a big issue. Crime's an issue, even though with the lowest numbers ever, there's still crime happening. We get it. Believe me, I was directly involved in that. I get it. I'm just telling you, compared to everyone else in the world, nobody's even close to doing what the United States is doing.

0: And we do not want to go back to the pre-Trump, Joe Biden, Barack Obama stuff where the economy sucked, inflation was out of control, the border was open. You have a choice. And it is not an abdication of presidential leadership for President Trump to bring up the fact that he did inherit a lot of problems. That is not, that's just a fact. Some he fixed, the border. Some he did dramatically better on violent crime, the homicide rate, all dramatically down from Biden and Obama era stuff. GDP growth moving up. All of this stuff he inherited and did better. However, inflation, cost of living, still an issue. Biden was, and again, we'll get to this a little later in the show with actual numbers. We'll play a clip from the Will Cain show showing you the numbers. Biden gave you about 82%, maybe 80% plus, 80, 82% of the inflation you're seeing now. However, I get it. When you're in charge, you take the blame. However, do you want to go back to 9% inflation over, under Biden? It's President Trump's job to remind you that there is an alternative. And the alternative, ladies and gentlemen, is not going back to the Sleepy Joe era. I'm sorry. I'm not doing that. You have a choice. It's going to be the theme of today's show. Folks, yes, I acknowledge we still have outstanding issues. Any country, group of people who are fallible by nature will have issues they need to fix in a scarce resource environment. I get it. But when you look at the jobless numbers, the lowest in American history, fact. The poverty rate, the lowest in modern American history, fact. Predictions of 5% plus economic growth, a huge number we haven't seen since Reagan outside of the COVID disruptions. When you look at the violent crime numbers down, the murder rate down, the border being essentially sealed, the massive deregulatory effort, everything from like hunters and fishermen with, you know, red tape being blown out of the water, the Second Amendment advocates, the things that have been done on all kinds of things and all kinds of fronts. It has been an amazing time. We'll be right back.
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0: So I want to play this first. This is the first clip. Here is President Trump. What do these kids say? Spitting facts with no G at the end. Spitting some facts here. Here's President Trump at the UN saying, like, hey, man, it's no place in the world I'd rather be than in this rising U.S. Remember that as two words, rising U.S. Check this out.
1: The entire world is being lifted by the wealth, strength, spirit, and momentum of a newly energized and a very powerful United States of America. And just as we moved quickly to address problems we inherited at home, we have acted with decisiveness and speed to reshape the world stage and solve problems that have plagued us for far too long. Every leader in this room, and your great leaders, many great leaders, I know all of you very well, but they know that given only a short time to make this world better, safer, and more prosperous for our children, for the people on earth, we have to take advantage of it. As president of the most extraordinary nation in history, I have no interest in leaving dangers to grow for another day. I do not believe in letting problems fester. They only become harder to solve. So while others have talked, I have acted. While others have spoken of peace, I have made peace. While others have ignored threats, I have confronted them. While others have talked of courage, America has shown it. While others have promised strength, I have used it to make America the most powerful country in the world.
0: Folks, listen, man, I get it. I get it. I get that we're Americans. American exceptionalism is a thing. We are an exceptional people. And we do. We crave the perfect. No matter how good things are, it's actually, I think, a positive trait of the American citizen and the American voter. They're like, well, we can do better. Yeah, that's what you want. I'm a college football fan, right? That's what you want your college coach. Jim's a Hook'em Horns guy. He likes the University of Texas. You want your coach to say, hey, we won by 21. I think we could have won by 28. We could have scored another touchdown. That's what you want. But what you don't want is also a coach who craps on his team the whole time. You don't. Believe me, I'm a huge college football fan. My team hadn't been doing great I think we've had that problem in the past. What do they say? When the team wins, your players get the credit. When the team loses, the coach takes the credit. The thing is, the team, the American team, is winning. We're winning. I'm not telling you the other team isn't scoring some touchdowns here and there. The Democrats are always going to try to get cheap political points on the board. Defund the police, tolerance, coexist, trust the science, put a face diaper on your face, it'll cure COVID, whatever the hell they tell you. President Trump said inject bleach, whatever crap they put out there. They are going to get some points on the board because people will fall for it. But folks, don't you want a guy in the White House who's a cheerleader for the United States in front of the international community? Why would you not? Is that even a partisan statement? A lot more ahead, folks. We'll be right back.
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0: 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You know about them. But a lot of people stop. 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You know, so I have the solution for you right now. 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The products are not intended to diagnose, treat, cure, or prevent any disease. Not a substitute or alternative for care from a healthcare provider. I want to bring up one more thing because it's going to come up in these next couple of clips I play from President Trump's speech. He brings up this point about how he's not going to kick this can down the road anymore and that he's going to make tough political decisions regardless of the political consequences. Ladies, gentlemen, I cannot emphasize this enough. This is a president who is not running for election again. When I endorsed him for the second time, obviously, in his run for 47. I said to you, a lot of people were complaining, well, we shouldn't elect him. We should pick one of these other guys because he can only be one termer. I said at the time, and I know Jim remembers as well, I think that's the best thing going because he's not worried about reelection. He's going to make tough decisions, and he has. I'll give you two examples. Put meat on the bone. Okay, I will. Iran, what he's had to do over there. I support the decision. I read the intel, too. I think we had to do it. I don't think we had a choice. You don't have to agree with me. It's just not a dictatorship. It's not a monarchy. I respect that people are very hesitant to put our troops in harm's way. Matter of fact, I love that about the country. I'm telling you, given what I saw, and I know President Trump saw, and he sees more than I do, I think he made the right call. There is zero doubt this has not been a political winner for him. Well, why does he keep doing it? Because he knows that the risk of doing nothing is a mushroom cloud over Washington, D.C. or New York, an EMP attack or a mass cyber attack by Iranian hackers that shuts down our grid. And he's not letting that happen. I'll give you another one. The crackdown on violent crime across America. Historic. Historic. I was a part of that. I don't mean to inject myself in the story, but folks, the crackdowns happened largely in blue cities. You've got red towns across America that have negligible crime rates. We weren't going up and locking up Ted Bundy in those places. It was largely blue cities. D.C., Philadelphia, Chicago. The president didn't do this because he was concerned about Chicago voting for him in the next election. He did it because he actually cared. To anyone listening to this show right now, radio stations across the country, I encourage you to dispute that. I'm glad he brought that up. Because you do have a choice between people who make stupid, politically expedient decisions like Biden. Remember the fake whipping incident at the border? He knew nothing happened. It was a whipping incident. He made the whole thing up. But someone told him, well, you can get some cheap political points on the board. Okay, let's just say they whip some people. Here he is in this next clip here, addressing the tough decisions in Iran that he had to make. That again, it's a republic. You're free to dispute them, disagree with them, do your thing. I'm telling you again, I've seen the portfolio of intel. I don't think we had a choice. I wish it had wrapped up sooner. War is unpredictable, however. But I think he made the right call. Here he is telling them, hey, fellas, Iranians, Iranian mullahocracy, the death to America crowd. This ain't going to get any easier for you. I promise. Check this out.
1: But I have a big decision to make. Will a deal be made with Iran that lets them rebuild and create a far greater country than it ever was before? Maybe one of the greatest in the Middle East or even the world? Or do I annihilate the Islamic Republic and do it quickly, never giving them a chance to kill and destroy people and countries again? Do I drive them into hell with no chance of survival and no hope of future greatness or generations? But I believe we'll make a deal right after the election because it doesn't make sense for them not to. They're waiting to see how I do in the midterm election. What they don't realize is that I'm not running. I did that already and won in a landslide. We won in a giant landslide. And I'll be here for 2.5 years. the Republican Party is running, and I'll be helping them, but I am not running. I gave absolutely no credence and will not give credence to the election when it comes to Iran. It doesn't even enter my mind. The only thing that does is that Iran will never have a nuclear weapon.
0: Folks, I gotta tell you, sorry, it's not like some pregnant pause at all. I absolutely love, love, love that soundbite from President Trump at the UN. You're going to wait me out? You're going to wait me out for the election? Good luck. More coming up on this after the break.
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5: At 5:30, it's another chilly early morning, 43 degrees. Sunny today with temperatures to the mid and upper 60s. I'm Chris Conley, WSAU News. Wausau's Finance Committee has voted 3-0 to continue funding lead water line removals. Older homes that still have lead water lines can have them replaced at no cost. Eric Lindman, the Public Works Director, says the city spends about $7,000 for each lead service line removal project.
6: We're going to try to bid for 2 years, probably 2,800 to 3,000 lines. Hopefully get in some larger contractors and get the bids out early so they can lock in their work schedule for next year.
5: Lindman says if the city acts early, it's possible they could get even lower prices. The UW-Stevens Point campus once again ranks among the top public regional schools in the Midwest. News and World Report ranks UWSP as the 14th best public university in the 12-state Midwestern group. The publication considered UWSP's high graduation rates and generous student aid packages. Another community has dropped flock safety cameras. It is Cottage Grove. More from reporter Robin Colbert.
7: The village of Cottage Grove is the latest Dane County law enforcement agency to discontinue its use of flock. During a meeting this week, trustees voted to immediately stop using the cameras and physically cover or otherwise disable them. That leaves just a few in the Madison area still using flock, including Marshall, Maple Bluff, and State Capitol Police.
5: Donald Trump spoke to the United Nations General Assembly defending his decision to go to war with Iran, saying they must never have a nuclear weapon. Here's Fox News Radio's Rich Edson.
8: Arguing the United States offered Iran multiple opportunities to abandon its nuclear program.
9: Yet even after we agreed to a ceasefire for nuclear discussions, Iran promptly violated it with brazen acts of terrorism against civilian ships from other countries.
8: The president faces significant criticism abroad and in the U.S. for that decision. President Trump also told the U.N. General Assembly that he has a big decision to make: strike a deal with Iran to rebuild it, or annihilate it. He also revealed U.S. officials, including envoys Steve Witkoff and Jared Kushner, met with the Iranian delegation for 3 hours. He says the talks were very productive.
5: Iran's president speaks at the United Nations later today. Xi Jinping, China's president, has arrived in the U.S. later this week. He'll meet with Donald Trump. Phillies over the Brewers 6-4, but the Brewers have still clinched a first-round bye in the playoffs as the Braves lost to the Reds 4-0. Now the 9 News forecast for Central Wisconsin. Here's meteorologist Justin Lowe.
10: For this Wednesday, sensational weather as we'll see blue skies all day long, a high of 67, east to southeast wind around 10 to 15 miles per hour. Tonight, clear to partly cloudy with lows in the mid 40s. For your Thursday, more clouds moving in. There is a slight chance of a shower west of Marathon County late in the day, but most areas will be dry, high 66, a southeast wind around 10. I'm 9 News meteorologist Justin Lowe on AM 550, FM 99.9, WSAU.
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0: We polled 5 routes for Trump to leave office before the end of his term. A plurality of Dems support 4 of them, including a military coup and death by natural causes. The only cause that's underwater, an assassination, is still supported by 29%. I don't even think the math is correct there on there, because maybe the graphic is wrong, but this is insane. This is why I tell you, like, let the grifters and the bums crash out. Ignore them. They are not Republicans. They're not conservatives. And they sure as hell ain't believers in liberty. Ignore them. They want you to lose to these people. People who want Trump dead. They want him assassinated. They want him to die in his sleep. This is a real poll. They want a military coup. Look at the numbers. Folks, here's the part of the poll that's the most disturbing. They asked these demon rats out there, because that's what people who answer this way are. They're like, would you support a Trump assassination? This is freaking insane. 23% are very positive about a Trump assassination. Here's the kicker. Another 9% are just somewhat positive about an assassination. They're like, do you want President Trump assassinated? Yeah, I'm somewhat positive about that. You are? If you would think if you were somewhat positive that you'd just be overall this is crazy. You want to lose to these demon rats? 25% are neither positive nor negative, which is even worse. You don't have an opinion about a presidential assassination. Am I reading this right? 11% are like somewhat negative. They're like, just sitting there, Justin, they're like, Mr. Democrat, how do you feel about President Trump being assassinated? Let me think about that. Just a little negative out of it. And thankfully, 32%, probably Democrats in working class counties, union workers and stuff, who are decent people, they just disagree with you, are like, I'm very negative on that. Thankfully, 32 out of 100 Democrats are very negative on that. Folks, you want to lose to these grifters and bums? They want you not to vote. That's why they hate this show. They can't stand this show. And the crash outs have been just and I mean crash outs. Like the total evisceration of any credibility you may have thought they had, which they don't. I want to prove to you again right now, hopefully for one of the last and final times before the election, I want to prove to you, because I said to you this weekend, I spent some time in Auburn, you know, Auburn, Alabama. I was at the Auburn UF game. Congrats to the Gators. Auburn, not to my wish, we had pulled that one out, but however, we lost. I was stunned walking around, and I was walking around for a long time. I went to the basketball practice, took my daughter to a women's volleyball game, went to the football game, and I walked around the campus for at least 12 hours. Ladies and gentlemen, probably 100, 200, 300 selfies, and like another 1,000 people came up. It was the nicest thing. The reason I bring this up is if you were on X all day, listen to me, stop what you're doing. Stop. Bill Paxton time. Stop your grin and drop your linen. Aliens. Stop it. Put everything down and listen to me. Because I hear this all the time. But Dan, I'm on X, Twitter, and I put up a comment about whatever, like Massey or someone else, and I got a quadrillion people reaching out. I'm like, dude, this is not real. It's not real. This is all bot-generated garbage with just a few losers and bums in the background. I'm telling you, it's not real. I'm out there all the time. For every 1,000 people that say something positive about me and other members of the Trump administration, there's like one loser out there. Here, you want me to bring the receipts? You should, because I have evidence. I'm like, they can't win an election. That's the evidence I'm telling you. If what they're doing is on X, they're so powerful and they have such a movement, and it's not just about destroying the MAGA movement, which it is. Why can't they win an election? All right, let's take a quick break. We'll get to more of this on the other side.
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0: These are huge numbers. Immigration is the number three issue. Please don't embarrass yourself if you're a grifter or a liberal and suggest Donald Trump hasn't been the best president of immigration ever. Please stop. Please stop. It's humiliating. You take those top three issues, 34%, 14, and 18, and I believe economy and jobs and immigration work in our favor. Inflation, yeah, cost of living is still high, and we should not ignore that. But notice what's not on this list. Go read the whole list. Folks, I'm out in the real world. My friends in the Trump administration are out in the real world. You got polling data, the bot army, you see it. They all tweet back the same stupid response. One guy with 1,000 phones. Folks, it all matters. It all matters. When I say it all matters, I mean it all matters that you take into context that Twitter is not the real world. I promise you. But I'm just going to give you some evidence going forward that there are really, really good signs that we've got a shot at least stemming some losses and maybe picking up a seat here or there. Here's President Trump yesterday on True Social calling out the doomers and the gloomers too. Everything's freaking doom and gloom. Everything's going to kill us now. He said, hey, the same people that said we'd all be dead in 12 years because of global warming And now they've changed it to climate change because the planet was cooling, not warming. They're the same thing that AI is going to kill us. He's basically calling out all the hoaxers out there all the time. He's like, listen, I've got this. I'm not asking you to trust me. He says at the end, here's what we're doing. This is not trust me, bro. All the doomers and gloomers. This one's going to kill us. That one's going to kill us. He says, we'll be careful. We have a DOJ and other law enforcement bodies that will rein things in if we have to. But I will encourage AI or superintelligence. President Donald J. Trump. He's telling you, like, guys, there is, take it all into perspective. The same people telling you the world was going to end in 12 years. Everything sucks. This is going to kill us. That's going to kill us. Are the exact same people telling you don't show up in the election, sit home, let the Democrats take over. I'm not having it. Folks, they're in real trouble, the Democrats. There was a poll that came out, was it yesterday or the other day, that 55% of registered voters, a pretty solid majority, 55% for liberals that can't do math. That's a big number. Have an unfavorable view of the Democrat Socialists of America. That's kind of a problem for the Democrats, no? I want to get to the AI thing in a second, too. And I got a lot more. I'm going to give you an outlook on the election. I'm going to produce real numbers. But I just want to hear, just quick before the break, an update, too, on the doomers on Greenland. Doomers, gloomers. Black pillars, liberal media goofballs, progressive and communist. The Greenland deal was all the same as 1951. Go to at Rod D. Martin on X. Great account. Here's your cheat sheet for Greenland, which was a triumph. Real simple. Durations different. After Greenlandic independence, different. Military footprints, different. On non-NATO basis, it's different. Critical minerals, it's different. Missile defense, it's different. You can look at the cheat sheet right there. Please stop the dooming and the glooming. It's the same deal as 1951. No, you're the same toolbox you were in 1951. It's not the same deal. Please stop making stupid things up. You look like a freaking moron. Stay tuned. More coming up next.
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0: Okay, I told you this yesterday, again, for the doom and gloom crowd about AI. People are worried about China, which understand we should be worried about China, but that China is going to beat us. China has a big concern with AI I addressed yesterday, but I want to show you, like, I didn't invent this idea. a lot of people out there who are in the content creation or editorial space know China's got a big problem with AI. And it's this. This is summed up just beautifully here. AI's threats to China's control. Walter Russell Mead, I read his comments in the Wall Street Journal. I like him. We don't agree on everything. However, he says, if Chinese AI is forced to stay inside the Great Firewall, those are all their internet blocks, so people in China can't get the internet and get the real internet. Using only party-approved information, the value of the AI results will be gravely compromised. Feed AI crap, in other words, my words, not his, you're going to get crap output. It goes on. They know that. They have to feed it crap, though, because they don't want it to tell their people the truth about Tiananmen Square. Mead notes, there's a lot of important and even necessary information the Chinese Communist Party doesn't want the public to have. And communist manipulation of everything from history to current official statistics creates discrepancies throughout the information domain. They don't want their people to know communism sucks. So they're going to have to feed the AI crap, which is going to generate crap Chinese AI. He ends this way. Thank you, Mead. You're 100% correct. If AI in China works with only official data within the officially sanctioned propaganda-soaked and politically vetted versions of the past, it'll give Chinese users misleading information and bad recommendations. Garbage in, garbage out. I'm not telling you we don't got to worry about China in the AI space and elsewhere. I'm just telling you the doom and gloom crowd acts like China's going full bore with no guardrails. That's not happening. We want guardrails because we don't want the world to blow up and AI to hack every computer in the United States. China wants guardrails because they don't want AI to tell their people the truth about the surveillance state and how Chinese Communist Party rule sucks. However, what is this leading to? Hat tip to my team. I asked them to put this together yesterday. They responded beautifully as well. I asked them to put together a montage of Democrats on the weekend shows, the news shows. With, you want to talk about doom and gloom. This is like, even for Democrat crazies, like the people in the beginning of the show want Trump assassinated and all this stuff in the poll. This is even next level doom and gloom for them. This is J.B. Pritzker and a couple of other goofballs out there talking about AI, nuclear war, we're all going to die. I want you to keep in mind what I said yesterday. The only reason they're saying this is because AI and development of computing power in the United States and the blue collar and white collar jobs that are going to come along with it may give Donald Trump, if he leaves office in 2 years with the record, I think, with one of the greatest economic build outs since the Industrial Revolution. And the Democrats don't want that. This has nothing to do with truth or honesty or them being afraid of AI. It's all propaganda crap, probably funded by goofballs. Check this.
1: It is dangerous, but, you know, and it's dangerous on the level of nuclear weapons. So that's why it needs to be an international endeavor.
2: Safeguards so that AI can't be misused by people for biological nuclear weapons.
3: No, I think AI, the potential danger of AI is probably greater than nuclear weapons.
4: Greater than nuclear weapons.
6: Artificial intelligence without human wisdom, discernment, and judgment is going to be catastrophic.
7: Previous tech could not make a decision to kill us. When we created a nuclear weapon, the nuclear weapon did not have the decision-making power to drop a nuclear weapon. AI has the capability and will have the capability to make a decision like that.
0: Folks, this is not real. I designed the show to flow with a specific narrative throughout the show so the show makes sense. I'll tell you the story, not a story. I will always give you the ups and downs. We did an entire show last week about out of control AI if we don't institute guardrails and what it will look like. But I love that stupid line at the end where, who is it? Ruben Gallego or Booker's like, he's like, man, you know, AI without human wisdom. Who do you think invented AI? Who do you think invented AI? Flipper the freaking dolphin? This is like, you know, penicillin without a doctor could cause you a lot of harm. It's got to be prescribed, you idiots. What are you talking about? This is all BS, doom and gloom. They don't care about that. It's people like us. Donald Trump has an AI czar. He's got DOJ looking over. He's got commerce looking over. He's got deals going on with Scott Bessent in China. Please stop with the freaking doom and gloom. It is not the real world.
1: Folks, we'll be right back.
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26: I'm Rusty Halverson. Here's what's happening in agriculture. The farm economy has changed significantly since the 2018 Farm Bill, with production costs rising faster than the prices farmers receive for their crops. A recent study from multiple farm groups shows that the prices paid index for crop production inputs climbed more than 38% from July 2018 through July 2026, while the prices received index for crop products increased about 24%. That widening gap means higher commodity prices don't translate into stronger farm margins. USDA is beginning the largest expansion of commodity program base acres in more than two decades. The addition of 30 million acres eligible for agriculture risk coverage and price loss coverage is expected to increase support for farmers nationwide. USDA Undersecretary Richard Fordyce explains how the new acres were calculated and which regions stand to benefit the most.
27: We did see some states that, you know, had pretty significant increases: North Dakota, South Dakota, Wisconsin, Nebraska. I think it had to do with, you know, areas of the country where their cropping systems have changed. It's been over 20 years since we've added any additional base acres. You know, when we look at North Dakota, for example, you know, 20 years ago, a lot of dry land wheat, you know, cereal grains. Now that state grows a lot of corn and soybeans. And so I think that's one of the reasons. And then in some other states, oh, like a dairy heavy state, for example, maybe that farm, you know, all the production from that farm actually went into feeding the dairy herd or some livestock operation. And so maybe those acres had not been captured 20 years plus ago. But now with a lot of, a lot of focus on acreage reporting related to other kind of programs. Those farms had been reporting those acres.
26: Since this is the first base acre update in decades, Fordyce says several organizations are expected to study the effect on farm profitability and rural economies.
27: So I would say that there will be some of those studies coming out, after we're able to incorporate the additional 30 million acres. What does that look like from a farm profitability standpoint?
26: And Fordyce is optimistic.
27: I think it's great news. I was super happy to kind of see where we came out from that total.
26: Fordyce reminds producers that the 30 million new base acres will apply first to the 2026 crop, not the ARC and PLC payments scheduled to go out this October. If you've got questions, reach out to your local FSA office.
11: Cool temperatures around this Wednesday morning. We're in the low 40s. Now a look at agricultural commodity prices. Corn is at $5.29. Soybeans, $13.17. Live cattle, $2.18. Feeder cattle, $3.37. Class 3 milk for September, lower to $16.13. And for October, $15.72. I'm Chris Conley in the WSAU newsroom. Donald Trump getting ready to meet with China's President Xi Jinping. Warsaw votes to continue its lead pipe removal program for at least another 2 years. Here's the 9 News forecast for central Wisconsin. Sunny today, temperatures to the upper 60s. Tonight, clear to partly cloudy with lows in the mid-40s. 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
13: From the rising of the sun to its setting, the name of the Lord is to be praised. Stay tuned for a morning devotion provided by Zion Lutheran Church in Wausau, Wisconsin. Every Wednesday, we set aside time to pray for a different part of our community. Today, we pray for our elected officials. A reading from 1 Timothy chapter 2. First of all, then, I urge that supplications, prayers, intercessions, and thanksgivings be made for all people, for kings and all who are in high positions, that we may lead a peaceful and quiet life, godly and dignified in every way. This is good, and it is pleasing in the sight of God our Savior, who desires all people to be saved and to come to the knowledge of the truth. For there is one God, and there is one mediator between God and men, the man Christ Jesus, who gave himself as a ransom for all, which is the testimony given at the proper time. The word of the Lord. Often we may complain about our elected officials. Often we may criticize them. But here we are told to pray for them, to pray for God to bless them and to give thanks for them, because civil government is one of the blessings that God gives us in this life. We especially pray that all people might come to a knowledge of the truth and believe in Jesus Christ, our Lord. Let us pray. Lord, keep this nation under your care. Bless the leaders of our land, that we may be a people at peace among ourselves and a blessing to the other nations of the earth. Grant that we may choose trustworthy leaders, contribute to wise decisions for the general welfare, and serve you faithfully in our generation. Through Jesus Christ, your Son, our Lord. Amen. The peace of the Lord be with you always.
14: 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I am unstoppable because Paralyzed Veterans of America is by my side. And for the rest of my life, I will be unstoppable because they are there with me.
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11: And good morning. At 6 o'clock, skies are cloudy. It's 43, sunshine, and upper 60s today. I'm Chris Conley, WSAU News. President Trump delivered his speech in front of the United Nations General Assembly yesterday, defending his record and his decisions about Iran. Here's Fox News Radio's Lucas Tomlinson.
17: I do not believe in letting problems fester. While others have talked, I have acted.
18: It's been nearly 7 months since President Trump launched Operation Epic Fury against Iran. Diplomatic solution has, so far, proven elusive.
17: I have a big decision to make. Will a deal be made with Iran, or do I annihilate the Islamic Republic?
18: President Trump's special envoy, Steve Witkoff and Jared Kushner, met with Iranian officials in New York for 3 hours. The president had his own meetings, including Ukrainian President Volodymyr Zelensky and Venezuelan leader Delcy Rodriguez.
11: China's President Xi Jinping is in the United States and is making his way to Washington for a meeting with Donald Trump at the White House.
19: President Trump will greet President Xi at Andrews Air Force Base. Accompanying the Chinese leader will be a large business delegation. Many will hope to see an extension of the truce on tariffs announced after the leaders met in South Korea last October. Trade is a long-standing challenge for the two superpowers, as is Taiwan. China wants the US to stop arming the breakaway island. But new challenges keep appearing. The two countries are in a race to dominate the rise of artificial intelligence, but they also acknowledge they'll need to communicate in order to manage potential security risks. Jonathan Savage, Fox News.
11: Wausau's Finance Committee voted 3-0 to continue the city funding the removal of lead service line pipes. Those are water lines that connect to individual homes. For older homes, those are made of lead. Public Works Director Eric Lindman says the city has put itself in a good position by starting the program early. Now the city pays on average $7,000 to replace the lead service lines. The city will continue funding the project for at least 2 more years and hopes that additional state and federal funding will be available during that time. If you're curious about how the Beechcraft K-35 airplane was removed from Lake Wausau after a crash landing earlier this month, the Marathon County Sheriff's Department is posting video and details on its Facebook page. The department's out with a 2-minute video showing divers inspecting the aircraft and then bringing it to the surface with inflatables. From there, the plane was towed to shore and then lifted from the water by Jerry's Towing. Republican candidate for Governor Tom Tiffany was on board. The plane lost power while it was about to land at the downtown Wausau airport. It went down in the lake. Tiffany and the pilot, the only two people on board, were able to swim to a shallow area where they were rescued. Two suspects are in custody as Racine police investigate a deadly shooting of a former basketball star, Kareem Osler. Detectives arrested a suspected shooter identified as Colin Wallace and his alleged driver, Justin Millard, stating that neither man knew Osler before an altercation on Sunday. The police chief highlighted automatic license plate readers as helping with the capture of the suspects. Authorities are still asking anyone who may have witnessed the shooting to come forward.

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4: It is 6:04 at WSAU. UW-Stevens Point remains among the highest-ranked public universities in the Midwest. Here's more on the rankings from reporter Mike Leishner.
5: The Stevens Point campus was one of five regional UW schools ranked in the top 15 of this year's U.S. News & World Report list. La Crosse led the pack at number 3, with Eau Claire at number 6. UWSP and River Falls tied at number 14. Factors considered in this year's rankings included graduation rates and percentage of full-time faculty.
4: Country singer-songwriter Ella Langley has made music history for Time on the Charts.
6: She's from Texas.
7: Ella Langley's Choosing Texas has two-stepped its way to becoming the longest-running number one hit of all time. As it scores its 23rd week atop the Billboard Hot 100 at number one, the smash one-ups the command of Mariah Carey's perennial All I Want for Christmas Is You, which has topped the chart each holiday season since the classic 1994 song first hit number one in 2019. Luminate, the industry data and analytics company, found that Choosin' Texas brought in 911 million on-demand streams in the U.S. and 1.26 billion globally as of mid-August. When Langley started in 2023, she had under 1 million monthly listeners on Spotify and now boasts over 32 million. Michelle Polino, Fox News.
4: 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Here's our 9 News forecast with meteorologist Justin Lowe.
8: A nice, bright fall day developing for today. Not many clouds out there with highs in the mid to upper 60s and east to southeast wind around 10 to 15 miles per hour. Tonight, clear early, then partly cloudy late, a low of 45. For your Thursday, partly cloudy through the morning, then mostly cloudy, and there's a slight chance of a shower in the far western part of the area later in the day. A high of 66 tomorrow, southeast wind around 10. I'm 9 News meteorologist Justin Lowe on AM 550, FM 99.9. 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
4: Brewers lost, but still improved their playoff position yesterday. Here's what happened. The Brewers fell in Philadelphia to the Phillies. Final score was 6-4. Brewers managed to tie the game up in the third inning with a 2 RBI single from William Contreras. But the Brewers could not hold it. In the eighth inning, the Phillies tallied 3 runs of their own, took the lead for good. The final score was Brewers 4, Phillies 6. But the Brewers

0: still backed into a playoff spot. How did they do that? Well, the Braves lost to the Cincinnati Reds 4-0. So the Brewers clinch a first-round bye and no worse than the second seed. Dodgers were 7-0 winners yesterday, which means they're only one game behind the Brewers for the best record in the National League. There's some bad news for the Packers' offensive line. Tackle Josh Bacabuwale told reporters yesterday that he's torn his Achilles tendon, and that means that he will be out for the season. He'll undergo surgery today. Packers have the Thursday night NFL game. It's their Lambeau opener coming up tomorrow against the Atlanta Falcons. Packers are 8.5-point favorites. And that's sports on WSAU. Now, the WSAU real-time market ticker. The Dow fell 185, closing at 51,863. Asian markets were mixed overnight. Japan's Nikkei was up. Hong Kong's Hang Seng was down. Crude oil is lower, from $93 now to $90 a barrel. At our Wausau Broadcast Center, partly to mostly cloudy, it's 43. I'm Chris Conley on Central Wisconsin's only local news station, WSAU.
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0: Wednesday morning is here. Glad you are starting your day right here. I'm Chris Conley and this is the WSAU Wisconsin Morning News. I will let you in on a little secret about running the radio station. That's my job when I'm not here in studio and behind the microphone. I'm the operations manager for WSAU. Here is just a general rule of thumb. People do not listen to things that they don't like. So when I look at the ratings for this radio station, we're the number one most listened to radio station in all of Central Wisconsin. And this morning program is the number one morning broadcast in our home market. So we're very proud of those things. But that means that the vast majority of people who are listening right now like things just the way they are. And that's something that I often keep in the back of my mind whenever a programming change is made. You know, some programming changes are just forced upon us. Rush Limbaugh gets cancer and dies. Well, a different program has to go into his place. We had told you just last week that starting this week, our 5 o'clock in the morning program, a news program called America in the Morning, was discontinued by its syndicator. Program no longer exists. So in its place, the brand new Dan Bongino AM report. Dan Bongino's been on the radio station before. He got tremendous ratings, and I'm sure that in the 5 o'clock hour that he'll get great ratings for us again. But again, whenever I make a change, most people like things the way they were before things got changed. So I got an email. It was actually a thoughtful email from a guy, I guess you would describe him as a liberal, because some of his email remarks took little jabs at me and the radio station. I get that. And he says, you took off a fair and balanced news program. And yes, he understands that the America in the Morning news hour from 5 a.m. until 6 a.m. has been discontinued. It's a program that no longer exists. Westwood One, its syndicator, decided that they couldn't sell enough commercials to make the program work, so the program went away. And who'd they put on in their place? Dan Bongino, who discontinued his earlier broadcast. He was on in the late mornings, got very high ratings, and they're bringing him back for an earlier program, 5 to 6 a.m. And the emailer who writes to me says, you took off this fair and balanced program for a partisan program. I mean, Dan Bongino is a Republican slash conservative commentator. His program is more about opinion than it is about the news of the day, although many of his topics draw from things that are in the news cycle. So that's what the emailer's complaint is. And again, most people like things just the way they are. So he says, you took off this fair and balanced news program that gave us nothing but news stories, and you put on a guy who shares his opinion about things from 5 a.m. to 6 a.m. And he says, you would have a better radio station if you focused more on political balance. He said instead of having mostly conservative talk shows, almost all of our commentators are conservative, we have some nonpartisan programs, like we have a financial services program that's on Saturday. We have a home improvement program that if you want to build a new deck or fix up your porch or make sure your roof is not leaking, those are non-political programs. We have some of them. And of course, we have sports programming that's nonpartisan, Brewers, Packers, Badgers, Bucks. But most of our programming day is taken up with political opinion shows. And he says you'd have a better radio station if you were focused more on political balance. Well, I wrote back to him and I said, I'm sorry to disappoint you about this, but political balance doesn't factor into the programming decisions that I make around here. He says, I don't think of it as, well, we're taking off this news program that's kind of nonpartisan. America in the Morning didn't have a political point of view. It presented news stories. Some people say, I detect liberal bias in the news coverage. Okay, but that's unintentional. Every reporter who writes a story or presents a story on air brings their own biases to the table. They are trying their best to present a fair, both sides, here's an honest look at what happened. That's the basic news function. Do the networks or the reporters always succeed in that? No, of course we don't. CNN, MSNBC, we're looking at you. But my response to the emailer was, political balance doesn't factor into my decisions at all. I said, this may come as a disappointment to you, but my job as operations manager of the radio station is to assemble the largest audience possible. That I look at programming decisions, will this increase our audience? Why? Because my job here is to assemble the largest audience, the highest rated radio station, so that we can sell the commercial time on the radio station to our advertisers. And when an advertiser buys a commercial on this radio station, it is heard by the greatest number of people. So I say, sorry to disappoint you, but I don't think of, we've taken off this news program. And he, the emailer, suggests, there are other morning news programs out there. Yes, they are. Gordon Deal, who's a longtime radio host, he hosts a morning news hour on our sister station, WTAQ. It's a fine news program. In my judgment, the Dan Bongino AM report, Dan Bongino already has a ratings track record with us, will get us a higher audience in the 5 o'clock hour. What's so good about that? Higher audience in the 5 o'clock hour means a bigger audience when 6 o'clock rolls around for the start of this program, the Wisconsin Morning News. Mornings from 6 to 9, that's radio's prime time. So having a bigger audience in the hour before this program begins helps the station's ratings overall. Again, sorry, emailer, I hate to disappoint you. Fair and balanced doesn't factor into my programming decisions. What will get the largest audience? That's really all I focus on when I make decisions. And I get it. 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So when I make changes, some changes are forced upon us, like the disappearance of America in the Morning. 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It is 6:19 on the WSAU Wisconsin Morning News.
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11: 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Orange man bad, orange man bad, orange man bad. We have a deal with Greenland in Denmark. Guess who said it's all good? 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
0: 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Good Wednesday morning. I'm Chris Conley. I'm going to ask you an uncomfortable question. Does your home have bed bugs in it? And why do I ask this? Because maybe you've seen this. This is something that happened earlier this week at Quick Trip. Quick Trip closed the restrooms at 4 of their stores in the Wausau area. The store at Rib Mountain Drive, the store on West Campus Drive, their store on Stewart Avenue, and their store on West Street. That on Monday, and I think also on Tuesday, that if you went to the Quick Trip, I'm fueling up here, I'm going to go inside, maybe get a soft drink or what have you. Yeah, and I've got to use the toilet too. You would have found that the restrooms at those locations, Rib Mountain Drive, West Campus Drive, Stewart Avenue, and West Street, were all closed. Why? Because of bed bugs. So Quick Trip says they brought in porta potties. So if you use the Quick Trip and you really had to go, there is a porta potty placed there on the side of the store. And the bed bugs were confined only to the restrooms. So if you bought a sandwich or something from the hot bar there or from the cooler, you didn't have to worry about bed bugs being in there. And they say professional pest control was called in. The areas were treated and the bathrooms have since reopened. But I wonder, does this mean we have a bed bug infestation in Wausau? Why? Because it strikes me as unusual that we would have a bed bug problem at 4 different Quick Trips, right? I mean, if you are a Quick Trip customer, you go to the Quick Trip that is closest to you. So maybe that would account for bed bugs in one location. But 4 locations? No, it strikes me, let's imagine that you are infested with bed bugs. When you went out of town, when you stayed at that cheap motel, the bed bugs got into your suitcase and now they're on your clothes. So you use the restroom at Quick Trip and you've left some bed bugs behind. And oh, they multiply quickly. But that doesn't mean that you would go to another Quick Trip while you still have the bed bugs in your clothes and then a third and then a fourth Quick Trip. No, it strikes me as unusual that 1, 2, 3, 4 locations would all have reports of bed bugs in their restrooms. That tells me that whoever is spreading the bed bugs, oh, it's more widespread. It's more than just one person who happens to have the creepy crawlies all over them. It means that bed bugs is widespread in Wausau. Maybe it was brought here by out-of-towners, right? I mean, we had Artrageous Weekend. That is Wausau's biggest out-of-town event. So there are lots of people from Illinois and Minnesota who come over on the coach buses. Getting a hotel room during Artrageous Weekend is not so easy. Jefferson Street Inn, now that's a high-end hotel, forget about it. Maybe there are some people who say, well, the Jefferson Street Inn is all filled, so, but maybe I'll go to one of the cheaper, not as clean hotels. And maybe as those people, let's say just hypothetically, Conley's No-Tell Motel is ground zero for bed bugs. And all those out-of-towners from Illinois and Minnesota, they came here. Some of them drove, and some of them stopped at Quick Trip on their way home. Well, if my hotel is ground zero for bed bugs, I've got no way of knowing this, but bed bugs tend to hang out in hotels. Why? Because they're not killed off by regular fumigation. And they are great hitchhikers. They get onto people's clothes. They get into people's suitcases. They're in the bed that you sleep in, and then you've got them on them, and then you carry them home with you. So maybe for a big thing like Artrageous Weekend, just theorizing here, all of those people go home and stop at various Quick Trips and leave the bed bugs behind. No, this is not just one person. We in Wausau, I suspect, have a bed bug outbreak. It's 6:27. I have Fox News commentary, the news at 6:30, and then a musical stumper that really is all over the board. I will share it with you coming up on WSAU.
8: 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She's 3.
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8: 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She's 5.
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15: Orange.
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13: The people who told you we were going to die from climate change in 6 years are the same people saying we're going to die from AI now. And there's no comeuppance for them lying to us about climate change. We've moved on from climate change. Not a top 14 issue in the midterms, but the Democrats don't ever acknowledge what they did to you. COVID's going to kill us all. Get the vaccine. We can justify firing you from your job. That's how bad it is. Can't go to a funeral. Kids can't graduate high school. Have a prom. You're not going to walk. Wedding? Canceled. Okay, if you want to ride in the streets, that's fine. If you want to have multiple funerals for George Floyd indoor that tens of thousands of people attend, that's fine. COVID's a sophisticated virus. It knows if you're assembling in violation of social distancing rules on behalf of a righteous and just cause. They told us that with a straight face. And when you pushed back against it, they were like, the science is settled. Follow the science.
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0: Good morning. I have a chilly morning for you. It's 43 degrees. We're going to rise to the upper 60s. This will be a nice day under partly to mostly sunny skies. I'm Chris Conley, WSAU News. President Trump delivered a speech yesterday morning in front of the United Nations General Assembly. He reiterated some threats towards Iran. Here's the Fox Business Network's Edward Lawrence with more.
14: He talked about Iran, his successes. He talked about the U.S. economy. He also talked about renaming artificial intelligence. The president says he's open to a deal, but is contemplating total annihilation for the Iranian leaders. Before it comes to that, here's the pitch.
21: I call on all nations to join us in enforcing the complete economic isolation of Iran until they stop their attacks on commercial shipping, relinquish their nuclear ambitions, and cease their support of terror.
14: Now, the chokehold on the Strait of Hormuz pushed up oil prices, which increased gas prices.
0: President Trump is also preparing to meet with China's leader Xi Jinping, who is now in the country and is making his way to Washington. Here's Fox News Radio's Madeline Rivera.
22: It is a rare occurrence as most U.S. presidents greet foreign leaders at the White House. The president, though, argues his personal diplomacy serves U.S. interests as he and Xi get ready to navigate several sensitive topics, including trade, tariffs, and AI. Both countries are weighing how to address the risks of the technology, but neither side is willing to slow down. The issue of AI has become more politicized ahead of the midterms. A Fox News poll shows 71% of voters oppose a data center in their area. But the opposition softens when voters are told data centers can help maintain a competitive edge over countries like China.
0: Wausau will continue to fund the removal of lead service lines that carry water to your home. You'll hear about that next.
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0: It is 6:33 at WSAU. In Wausau, there are still about 4,000 homes that have lead service lines that carry drinking water inside. The city will continue the lead service line removal program for at least another 2 years after a 3-0 vote from the Finance Committee. Public Works Director Eric Lindman says he's glad the city is moving forward.
2: If we get the funding that we're requesting and we're able to complete this in the next 2 years, we, as compared to doing it over the next 8 to 10 years, we potentially are saving over $30 million.
0: He says Wausau has an advantage by starting the program early.
2: More cities now are starting to do this, right? So they're starting to compete, so we have a lot more competition than we've had over the last couple of years.
0: He says the city hopes to bring in more contractors to bid on the work, and he says that could lead to even lower prices. Candidates for governor spoke yesterday at the Wisconsin Counties Association annual conference at Wisconsin Dells. Democrat Milwaukee County Executive David Crowley on whether his budget proposals would include higher taxes.
3: Look, we are still going through the budget proposal right now. We are focusing on making sure that when the tide rises, all the boats rise. You'll see it when we release it.
0: Republican candidate Tom Tiffany said,
4: give all of the budget surplus back to the people of Wisconsin. End taxes on tips and overtime. 10% income tax cut for the middle class.
0: The two candidates have agreed to only one face-to-face debate. That's on October 21st. The Wisconsin State Patrol is promoting safe driving around school buses. This is Safe Stop Week. Sergeant Nick Bett says recent reports show some improvement, but drivers are still being cited for illegally passing stopped school buses that are picking up or dropping off students.
5: The numbers in the past few years of illegal school bus passings have been higher than normal, but we are happy to report the Wisconsin School Bus Association has put out a recent report that those occurrences have declined in this past year.
0: Wisconsin hunters are being urged to test deer for chronic wasting disease.
6: According to the Wisconsin Department of Natural Resources, hunters play a key role in tracking the disease, and the DNR is especially interested in samples from fall priority areas near recent CWD detections. Hunters can submit samples through self-service kiosks, cooperating processors, at-home testing kits, or appointments with DNR staff. Results are usually available within 2 weeks. Health officials continue to advise hunters not to consume venison from any deer that test positive for CWD. Sean Maloney, WSAU News.
0: A federal judge is ordering the state of Texas to install air conditioning in all prisons. Currently, only about a third of state-run facilities have a cooling system. The judge said in his order on Tuesday that a lack of air conditioning is akin to cruel and unusual punishment. 6:35 at WSAU.
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0: You will have another morning of lane shifts westbound across the 29 Wisconsin River Bridge. No delays there. Two turns in the turning lane to get on westbound at Shopko Plaza. 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Now the 9 News forecast for Central Wisconsin. Here's meteorologist Justin Lowe.
7: For this Wednesday, sensational weather as we'll see blue skies all day long, a high of 67, east to southeast wind around 10 to 15 miles per hour. Tonight, clear to partly cloudy with lows in the mid-40s. For your Thursday, more clouds moving in. There is a slight chance of a shower west of Marathon County late in the day, but most areas will be dry, high 66, a southeast wind around 10. I'm 9 News meteorologist Justin Lowe on AM 550, FM 99.9, WSAU.
0: At our Wausau Broadcast Center now, some high thin clouds. It's chilly, 43. 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
0: Wednesday. Thursday sports. The Brewers have clinched a first-round bye in the playoffs. That's because the Braves lost to the Reds 4-0. The Brewers fell to the Phillies 6-4 yesterday. Back in action tonight, 5:05 at WSAU, Logan Henderson is scheduled to pitch. The Dodgers are only one game behind the Brewers for the best record in baseball. The Dodgers beat the Padres 7-0 yesterday. Packers will be without offensive lineman Zach Bakobuwale. He told reporters yesterday that he suffered a torn Achilles tendon. He'll undergo season-ending surgery today. The Packers are back in action Thursday, a 7 o'clock kickoff in their Lambeau opener against the Falcons. The Badgers are in action Saturday, 4 o'clock our time at Penn State. That's sports on WSAU.
8: I'm Nicole Murray with Your Money Now. Boston Federal Reserve President Susan Collins said she supports last week's interest rate hike and sees inflation being notably higher. She wrote on LinkedIn that there are upside risks to inflation and stronger overall labor market conditions. AI drone maker Takiver raised $580 million at a $6.4 billion valuation. The company says its systems have logged more than 50,000 flight hours in Ukraine since 2022. Europe's defense tech startups are drawing larger funding rounds as countries boost military spending. Mayor Zohran Mamdani has announced that DoorDash will pay $131.5 million to settle claims that it underpaid delivery workers in New York City. The agreement also requires the company to submit to a new monitoring system to ensure compliance with delivery worker pay laws in the city. Futures are mixed. Yesterday, the Dow lost 185, the Nasdaq up 122. That's Your Money Now.
0: On the WSAU real-time market ticker, the Dow begins at 51,863. Asian markets were mixed overnight, with Japan's Nikkei up a little more than 1%. Hong Kong's Hang Seng was lower. Crude oil's down from $93 to $90 a barrel. Just some high thin clouds around now. It's 43. I'm Chris Conley on Central Wisconsin's only local news station, WSAU.
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0: Would you believe that this was a radio hit? No, really. The theme from Jaws was released as a record, and there were radio stations that played it. It was on the charts on this day, September 23rd. Composed by John Williams, who did all the Star Wars soundtracks. The theme from Superman, that's John Williams too. So what year are all of these songs from, including the theme from Jaws? I just got to tell you, as I look at the songs that were on the charts on this day, songs were all over the place. Some pop songs, some rock songs, some country, some dance songs. Like this one from Frankie Valli and the Four Seasons.

Maybe you'll be singing this today. You'll be in line at Festival Foods or Make a Pick and Save. Go as a Kathmandu. If you see someone doing that, a WSAU Wisconsin Morning News listener,

Kathmandu's a real city in Nepal. If you know, you know. From the Swan Song record label, here's Bad Company and Feel Like Making Love.

Yeah, it's just an interesting year, an interesting time in musical history, because there were all different types of songs on the charts. September 23rd from blank year. See if you can fill in the blank.

the top five songs, many different musical varieties. At number five, oh, it's a sad Barry Manilow song. Here is Could It Be Magic?

Barry Manilow, of course, is acting when he sings love songs about women. Just say it. Baby, I want you now. Number four song on this day. I don't think these guys are acting at all. Number four goes to the Isley Brothers and Fight the Power.

0: number three is one of the worst songs ever. Janice Ian says, at 17, I learned the truth.
1: I learned the truth at 17.
0: That cheerleaders got more dates than artsy girls. Duh.

So what was number one? Let's see, we got some country, we got some pop, we got some dance. The number one song on this day, September 23rd, is the sometimes weird David Bowie. Here's Fame.

So what year are these songs from? Do you have it? The hits of this day, September 23rd, 1975. Another musical stumper tomorrow after the 6:30 news here on WSAU.

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11: In the world of news, talk, information radio stations, we really are the coolest. Who else does the musical stumper where we play actual songs in one segment of the program? All the cool kids listen here. And now I will be the first to share with you that Taylor Swift is about to release new music. Now, I think, but I'm not sure about this, I think this is the first music that we will hear from her since she got married to Travis Kelce over the summer. The new song is Patient Zero, and we have a clip of it because that's all she's made public so far. This is a clip of Taylor Swift's, I believe, first music since becoming Mrs. Taylor Swift. Again, the song is Patient Zero, and that's all we have right now. The full song drops on Friday, the 25th. In a post on social media, she said the track is something that she was impatiently waiting to share. The new Taylor Swift song is Patient Zero, coming out on Friday. Again, we have a clip. Should we let you hear the clip again? I don't think she even shared the hook with us. .659 News at 7 is next on WSAU.
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11: Partly sunny skies, 43, so it's a cool Wednesday morning. Going to warm up this afternoon to the upper 60s. I'm Chris Conley, WSAU News. For at least the next 2 years, Wausau's finance committee says yes, the city will fund the removal of lead service lines. Those are lines that contain lead that come off the main water line and into older homes in the city. Public Works Director Eric Lindman says this will give the city a better chance at getting more competitive bids, which could lower costs overall.
17: We're going to try to bid for 2 years, probably 2,800 to 3,000 lines. Hopefully get in some larger contractors and get the bids out early so they can lock in their work schedule for next year.
11: He says for now, lead service line replacements on average cost the city about $7,000. There is no cost for lead service line removal, at least for now, to taxpayers. The Grant County Sheriff's Office is out with more information on a murder-suicide. This happened in Cuba City. Authorities say that 40-year-old Ben Randecker shot and killed 35-year-old Katie Kiefer of Darlington. Kiefer was dropping off a child that they had together. It happened Saturday afternoon. The couple had recently ended their relationship. The sheriff's office says Kiefer was dead at the scene. Randecker later died from his self-inflicted injuries at a hospital. The child was not hurt. Last month, Randecker was arrested in a separate domestic battery and stalking case. There is another Wisconsin community that is doing away with its flock cameras. You will hear where when we come right back.
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11: 703 at WSAU, the latest community to do away with its flock safety cameras is in the Madison area, Cottage Grove. 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
20: The village of Cottage Grove is the latest Dane County law enforcement agency to discontinue its use of flock. During a meeting this week, trustees voted to immediately stop using the cameras and physically cover or otherwise disable them. That leaves just a few in the Madison area still using flock, including Marshall, Maple Bluff, and State Capitol Police.
11: The University of Wisconsin-Stevens Point once again ranks among the top public regional schools in the Midwest. The rankings come from U.S. News and World Report. They rank UWSP as the 14th best public university in the 12-state Midwest region. The publication looks at UWSP's graduation rate, the percentage of full-time faculty, resources, and the amount of aid that's available to newly enrolled students. State elections officials are warning about voter registration mailers that may be arriving in your mailbox.
21: Wisconsin Elections Commission Administrator Megan Wolf says the mailers from groups such as Civitech or Voter Participation

0: Donald Trump is also calling for an AI reban. He says that he opposes slowing down the technology. He says perhaps AI should be considered super intelligence.
1: President Trump is urging world leaders to join him in referring to artificial intelligence as super intelligence.
2: The use of the word artificial makes intelligence fake. It makes it sound fake, and it is not fake. It's actually amazing.
1: At the UN General Assembly, the president said the U.S. rejects what he called any attempt to construct a globalist scheme to control AI.
2: I'm not going to stifle growth of something that will be bigger than the Industrial Revolution. Many say bigger than the Industrial Revolution or the Internet itself.
1: Many tech leaders and lawmakers are urging restraint and new AI regulations. At the White House, Jared Halpern, Fox News.
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0: Construction crews are setting up the lane shift westbound across the 29 Wisconsin River Bridge. Now, you'll merge from two lanes to one as you approach Highway 51. There are no delays in the area, at least for the time being. Road reports are brought to you by Smith Brothers Meats in Colby. The perfect breakfast includes Luke's Maple Links. They are just $4.49 for a 14-ounce package. This week at Smith Brothers Meats, 822 South Division Street in Colby. Now, our 9 News forecast. This is going to be a really nice day. The details from meteorologist Justin Lowe.
4: A nice, bright fall day developing for today. Not many clouds out there with highs in the mid to upper 60s and east to southeast wind around 10 to 15 miles per hour. Tonight, clear early, then partly cloudy late, a low of 45. For your Thursday, partly cloudy through the morning, then mostly cloudy, and there's a slight chance of a shower in the far western part of the area later in the day. A high of 66 tomorrow, southeast wind around 10. I'm 9 News meteorologist Justin Lowe on AM 550, FM 99.9, WSAU.
0: Partly to mostly sunny right now, 43. Even though the Brewers lost yesterday, something good still happened to them. I'll tell you about that coming up next.
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0: Brewers lost to the Phillies 6-4 yesterday. They managed to tie the game 3-3 on a 2-RBI hit from William Contreras, but the Phillies tallied 3 times in the 8th inning. Game means more to the Phillies. They're still jockeying for a wild card spot. The Brewers still managed to clinch a first-round bye in the playoffs because the Braves lost to the Reds 4-0. The Brewers have only a 1-game lead over the Dodgers for the number 1 seed in the National League. While the Brewers lost, the Dodgers were winners over the Padres 7-0. Bad news for Packers offensive lineman Zach Bakobiwale. He told reporters that his season is over after he tore his tendon during Sunday's win over the Jets. He will undergo surgery today. Packers are in action Thursday, their Lambeau Field opener tomorrow night against the Falcons, kickoff at 7. Packers game day will be heard starting at 5 tomorrow on WSAU. Badgers are on the road. They're 2-1. They play Penn State on Saturday. Nittany Lions are 10-point favorites. That game will kick off from State College at 4 o'clock. And the Saturday action will also be heard here on WSAU. Now the WSAU real-time market ticker, where the Dow dropped 185 yesterday, but futures are pointing higher. Trading begins at 51,863. Asian markets were mixed. Japan's Nikkei is higher. Hong Kong's Hang Seng was lower. And crude oil is down from 93 now to $90 a barrel. Skies are clear. Chilly Wednesday. It's 43. I'm Chris Conley on Central Wisconsin's only local news station, WSAU.

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1: This is kind of a right and wrong question. So you can play along at home. I kind of like topics like this. I'm Chris Conley. Welcome to the WSAU Wisconsin Morning News. And the topic deals with illegal immigrants who are in the United States. Here is the scenario. And by the way, a lot of people who have been in the United States for a long, long time illegally, they let their guard down. Say, yeah, there are these unpleasant ICE people, but they're in other cities. I lead a quiet life. I'm kind of below the radar. I've been here for years and years. No, I don't think that I'm going to get rounded up until sometimes this actually happens. The scene is the airport in Phoenix, Arizona. This is a real scenario. ICE agents walk up to the podium at one of the Southwest Airlines gates. Southwest Airlines has a presence at Sky Harbor Airport in Phoenix, Arizona. And they say to the gate agent, that's the woman who's going to check the boarding passes and announce, Group 1 is now boarding for the flight to San Antonio. Group 1 is now boarding. Everyone else, please remain seated. So they go up to the gate agents and they say, hi, I'm an undercover ICE agent. And they show a badge. They say, there's an illegal immigrant that we are trying to look for, and they're on this flight. Said, as you are boarding the plane, will you please call them up to the podium? And we're not going to make a big scene, but we're going to take them away to a secure area and arrest them. That we've got a deportation order for someone who we know is on this flight. Will you please call the name Jose Rodriguez? That's who we're looking for. By the way, I'm just making that up. Now, please say, Jose Rodriguez, please come to the podium. And when Jose Rodriguez comes up to the podium, we are going to take him away because there's a deportation order. He's one of the people that we are targeting, and that's why we're here at the airport today. The employees from Southwest Airlines said, no, we're not doing that. Sorry. No, we're not going to be involved in an ICE enforcement operation. Well, I mean, okay, I guess. Maybe these employees were confused about what their company's policy was. Maybe the company doesn't have a policy that's been shared with us. And maybe the employees at Southwest Airlines say, not only don't we want to be involved, we don't want to have a problem at work. So the ICE agents, again, come up to the Southwest boarding agent gate and say, yeah, please page this this passenger for us. We've got a deportation order against them, and we want to make an arrest. But there are, 120 people waiting for this flight. If you would please just call him up, that would be a big favor to us. And ICE said, and the Southwest boarding agent said no. As best we know, they didn't get into any trouble. ICE tried the same thing at an airport in San Francisco. Different airline, different person. The ICE agents show up at the United Airlines gate, and they ask the person who is helping to board the plane. It was a flight from San Francisco, and they say, we have an illegal immigrant on this flight, and we've got a deportation order. And this time, the ICE agents, different airline, United, said, sure, that we will page this person. The passenger was Patrice Gore. So United Airlines is paging Patrice Gore. If you are in the waiting area, please come up to the podium. And when Patrice Gore came up to the podium, by the way, she was flying with her husband, a U.S. citizen. Patrice Gore was told that she was in the country illegally, that ICE has a deportation order against her, and that she is under arrest. Well, of course, her husband followed her as far as he could. And now a lawsuit's being filed over this. Not against ICE, but against United Airlines. Patrice Gore's husband says United Airlines acted illegally when they paged his wife to to aid in an ICE arrest. Now, apparently, Patrice Gore had already checked luggage for the flight. She and her husband were traveling home from an out-of-town wedding. She already had her boarding pass. She got it at the lower level of the airport when she checked her luggage. So everything was in order. There was nothing wrong or no reason to call her up to the podium in the gate area, except plainclothes ICE agents asked the airline to cooperate, and they did. The lawsuit claims that United Airlines employees tricked her into coming to the gate so ICE could take her into custody. By the way, Gore is from Zimbabwe. Their family's full-time home is in Maryland. They were flying back home after this out-of-town wedding. They check their bags normally, receive their boarding passes, pass through airport security, and they had assigned seats on the flight. Nothing indicated there was any kind of problem with Gore's reservation until she was called up to the podium where ICE agents were waiting for her. Does she possibly have a lawsuit here? No, I don't think so. And by the way, the rest of this story, which is published on a travel website called View from the Wing, that they tell stories from airports and the things that are good and bad about American Airlines. More on that in just a moment. Again, as best we can tell, the United Airlines employees didn't violate any company policy. They were cooperative with ICE agents who identified themselves, showed a badge, and were plane cover ICE agents. Please page this passenger. And that led to an arrest. Gore's lawsuit says it was the United employees that were out of line. Oh, by the way, she's married to an American citizen, but she is still in the country illegally and has been here for 11 years. 11 years ago, there was actually a removal order, which means what? She'd been here for more than 11 years. And as she just freely flies around the country, uses her own name, says she's flown before without any problem, thinks, oh, no, that removal order from a decade ago, that's not possibly for me. Until one day it was. I would say to Patrice Gore, you've already been in the country more than a decade beyond when you were supposed to. That a judge reviewed your case. You've married an American citizen. Yeah, congratulations to you. But you don't meet the qualifications to become an American citizen. You don't meet the qualifications to stay in our country despite your marital choice. By the way, I personally think that Americans who marry people who are not in the country legally, I think that's not the smartest move in the world. Why do I think that? Because you could come home someday and find that your wife has been taken away from you. That you could build a life, you could get a mortgage, you could both be working, you're depending on the two incomes, you're raising your kids, and then one day your husband is gone? He was rounded up at work or was taken in during a traffic stop? No, I think that's no way to live. I would tell someone, even if I love them, honey, I love you, but you have to settle out or we have to finalize your legal status to be here before the wedding bells can ring. Because I can't possibly live my life wondering, is this the day that my wife is going to be taken away from me? Is my wife going to be shipped off to El Salvador or Guatemala or some third world country in Africa? And what? That's where we'll have to live if we still want to be man and wife? No, I couldn't imagine that. And I don't think that there's any legal liability here for United Airlines. It is 7:19 on the WSAU Wisconsin Morning News.
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1: Wednesday morning is here, and this is the WSAU Wisconsin Morning News. I'm Chris Conley. Thank you for starting your day on the number one most listened to, highest rated morning show. It's not because of me, it's because of you. Very glad you're here. The last segment was airport themed, so why don't we stay in the airport? There's a ranking list out of the world's best airlines. It comes from a website called Skytrax. You want to go through them quickly? Sure. It's the top 20 airlines for the entire world. Have you flown any of these? And I should preface all of this by saying I don't like flying. I don't like the airport / aviation experience. Don't like having to go through the airport, having to open up my luggage, take out my laptop and other electronic devices. At some airports, not all, you still have to take off your shoes and your belt. I think all of that is a pain in the neck. All to squeeze into a seat that's too small, where you are nickel and dimed for which boarding group you want to be in and whether or not you want to check any luggage. There are some airlines that even charge you the overhead bin. I think all of that stinks. I think the flying experience, I'm just not interested in it. And I'm a train guy. I've grown up my entire life liking and loving trains. That if I have the time and if the train goes there, I'm training instead of flying. Number 20 for the best airline in the world, Thai Airlines. Number 19, Swiss Air. Number 18, Virgin Atlantic. That's Richard Branson's airline from England. 17 is Air Canada. I've flown Air Canada before, where all the announcements are made in both English and French. I thought when I flew to Hong Kong, this is probably 8 or 9 years ago, I went on Air Canada from Toronto to Hong Kong with a connecting flight in Chicago. I thought because Air Canada, the American airlines, when they fly a wide-body Airbus, the Airbus was delivered 11 seats across. And the first thing the American Airlines did was take out those 11 seats, put in narrower seats, so they are 12 across. I wasn't interested in that for a 17-hour flight. I thought maybe Air Canada had the 11 instead of 12 across. They don't. They're just like all the other sucky North American airlines. Air Iberia ranks 16th. Saudi Arabian Airlines, 15th. Lufthansa, that is Germany's national airlines. I flew Lufthansa the last time that I went to Ireland. That was 5 years ago. Starlux Airlines, never heard of them. They rank 13th. Qantas, that's Australia's national airline. They're 12th. Number 10 is EVA Airlines. Never heard of them. Korean Air is number 10. Japan Airlines, or Air Nippon, is number 9. Hainan Airlines, never heard of them. They're 8th. Air France is 7th. Emirates Airlines ranks 6th. Turkish Airlines ranks 5th. Air Japan, 4th. Cathay Pacific ranks 3rd. Qatar Airways, which had been number 1 last year, is now number 2. And Singapore Airlines ranks number 1. So what's missing from the list? What's missing from the list? By the way, if I ever had the money, if I ever traveled overseas, I would love to be the absolute first class, highest gold or platinum status passenger. I would love to see how flying is different if you're in the very front luxury suites of the plane. But what's missing from this top 20 list of the best airlines? What's missing? There are no American airlines on the list. That in America, as the list explains, said there is so much pricing pressure that if you live in Qatar, you've only got one choice generally. It's Qatar Airways, maybe United, or maybe one other international carrier, but you have fewer choices, so there's less price competition. But if you're flying, say, from Chicago to New York, lots of airlines do Chicago to New York, so they've got to make the seat smaller, make you pay for everything, pay for checked baggage, all of that, plus our American TSA security kind of stinks, so the flight experience is so bad. Delta, United, Southwest, American, there are no American airlines on the list of best airlines for 2026. And you know what? That is exactly in keeping with my flying experience. The flying experience in the United States, it stinks. 727, this day is next, and for the second day in a row, our topic is rock and roll.
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1: Bruce Springsteen's record company was not sure what to make of his Nebraska album. It was full of folk songs instead of rock and roll. Some of the tracks were recorded on a tape recorder at Springsteen's home in New Jersey. 2 years later, Columbia Records said his next album needed to have an obvious radio hit on it. And it did. Dancing in the Dark, a song that Bruce Springsteen hated. His favorite song on the next album was something he called the Vietnam Song. He wrote it after reading the book Born on the 4th of July, the story of Vietnam veteran and activist Rob Kobach, who lost both of his legs in the war. The song was about Vietnam veterans returning home to a country that was difficult for them. Some people misinterpreted Born in the USA as a patriotic anthem. It is not. It's a call for the country to do better for its veterans. Bruce Springsteen turned 77 on this day, September 23rd. And on this day, remember that some messages can be misunderstood. I'm Chris Conley.
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1: Through the window, it looks like a nice morning, but it's only 43 degrees, so you'll find it cool when you go out of doors. Good morning, I'm Chris Conley, WSAU News. The United States and Iran have held their first negotiations in months. The talks happened on the sidelines of the opening session of the UN General Assembly.
20: The indirect meeting took place on the sidelines of the UN General Assembly in New York. Qatari mediators shuttled messages between the two sides. President Trump's envoy Steve Witkoff and Iran's foreign minister were involved, but no breakthrough was reported on the day the president said he could annihilate Iran if the conflict wasn't resolved. President Trump said the talks lasted 3 hours and were very productive. Steve Witkoff adding he hoped the discussions would prove constructive and promising. Iran's foreign ministry says it restated its demand that the U.S. cease acts of aggression. Jonathan Savage, Fox News.
1: Today, the United Nations Security Council will hear from OpenAI CEO Sam Altman and Anthropic CEO Darlo Abadie. This comes as world leaders are in New York for the gathering of the start of the UN General Assembly. The 15-member Security Council is meeting to discuss AI risks and international security. A group of hackers is claiming to have breached the FBI. The group, calling themselves the Shiny Hunters, say they had stolen data on a large number of FBI employees. The agency said in a statement it's aware of the claims and is investigating. The Reuters news agency reports that Shiny Hunters had targeted the agency in response to a recent FBI announcement regarding the group's methods. Wausau's lead service line removal project will continue for at least the next 2 years. An update on that coming up next.
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1: 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The Finance Committee in Wausau voted 3-0 to continue to fund the removal of lead service lines. These are lines that carry water off a water main and into older homes in the city. There are about 4,000 of them that have not been removed yet. Public Works Director Eric Lindman says the city will get more competitive bids because it is acting earlier.
22: We're going to try to bid for 2 years, probably 2,800 to 3,000 lines. Hopefully get in some larger contractors and get the bids out early so they can lock in their work schedule for next year.
1: He says the work is done at no cost to the homeowners.
22: They wanted the city to pick up that gap funding, just as they did the last 3 years.
1: He says the city will likely be able to get more competitive bids that could lower the cost, which is currently about $7,000 per home. UW Stevens Point remains ranked among the best public universities in the Midwest.
23: The Stevens Point campus came in 14th in the U.S.
2: U.S. News and World Report's annual rankings of the best colleges and universities in America. UWSP was praised for its graduation rate, percentage of full-time faculty, and faculty salaries. A peer assessment by other universities was also considered. Other UW campuses in the top 15 included La Crosse at number 3, Eau Claire at number 6, and River Falls, which tied with UWSP at number 14. Mike Leishner, WSAU News.
1: There's another new measles case in the western part of the state.
3: The Department of Health Services on Tuesday confirmed a case of the highly contagious illness in Chippewa County. This case does not have any known public exposure at this time. Cases have now been found in 6 total counties, including Iowa, Marathon, Lafayette, Vernon, and Grant. DHS will issue updates if any of the current cases spread and urge all residents to get their MMR vaccinations if they never got them.
4: Raymond Newport, WSAU News.
1: Brewers lost to the Phillies 6-4 in Philadelphia. Brewers manager Pat Murphy says that there was confusion on a relay throw in the 8th inning. The Phillies wound up scoring 3 runs.
23: Yeah, there was no intent to be hit on purpose. He can slow down if he wants to, but he wasn't, getting hit on purpose.
1: The Brewers have still clinched a first-round playoff bye because the Braves lost to the Reds 4-0 last night. It's 7:35 at WSAU.
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1: And now we have delays in both directions across the 29 Wisconsin River Bridge. Traveling eastbound, we are backed up all the way onto Highway 51, more than a half mile of slow traffic. Westbound, you're merging from 2 lanes to 1, and there's about a quarter mile of slow traffic. You can still get off at Shopko Plaza Business 51 to avoid those delays. 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Now, the 9 News forecast for Central Wisconsin. Here's meteorologist Justin Lowe.
24: For this Wednesday, sensational weather as we'll see blue skies all day long, a high of 67, east to southeast wind around 10 to 15 miles per hour. Tonight, clear to partly cloudy with lows in the mid-40s. For your Thursday, more clouds moving in. There is a slight chance of a shower west of Marathon County late in the day, but most areas will be dry, high 66, a southeast wind around 10. I'm 9 News meteorologist Justin Lowe on AM 550, FM 99.9, WSAU.
1: Skies are sunny, it's 43. 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
1: 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Wednesday morning sports. Phillies over the Brewers 6-4 after the Brewers battled back for a 3-3 tie. They fell behind in the 8th, got only 1 run back in the 9th. William Contreras had the big hit. He drove in 3 runs for the Brewers. The Brewers are still going to get a bye in the first round of the playoffs after the Braves, as you've heard, lost to the Reds 4-0. Brewers lead over the Dodgers for the best record in the National League, and home field advantage through the finals is down to 1 game. The Dodgers beat the Padres 7-0. Brewers play the Phillies again tonight, 5:05 at WSAU. Logan Henderson will pitch. Packers will be without their offensive lineman Zach Bakobawale for the rest of the season. A torn tendon. He'll undergo surgery today and will be out for the rest of the year. Packers NFL week starts early tomorrow, Thursday night football at Lambeau against the Atlanta Falcons. Packers game day coverage starts at 5, kickoff at 7. On Saturday, the Badgers are at Penn State. They're 10-point underdogs for a 4 p.m. kickoff. Badgers pregame begins at 2 o'clock on Saturday afternoon. And that's sports on WSAU.
26: I'm Nicole Murray with
5: with your money now. McDonald's has announced new financial targets for higher operating margins, a training program to improve food quality, and plans to support franchisees financially as they invest in their restaurants. The plan, called McDonald's Next, also includes a new restaurant design and improved hospitality from employees. Royal Caribbean is reportedly nearing a deal to take a 50% equity stake in Sandals. CNBC reports that the talks would value Sandals at $6 billion, but discussions are ongoing and may not result in a transaction. The union representing Boeing engineers and technical employees say they have recommended their members accept the company's latest contract offer. Boeing and its engineering union reached a contract agreement this month, a four-year offer that includes higher general wage increases than the first. Futures have dropped. Dow futures down by more than 100 points. Yesterday, the Dow lost 185. That's your money now.
1: 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Asian markets were mixed. Japan's Nikkei was up. Hong Kong's Hang Seng was down. Crude oil is lower, falling from $93 yesterday to $90 a barrel this morning. Sunny and breezy, 43. I'm Chris Conley on Central Wisconsin's only local news station, WSAU.
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1: Hungry like the wolf. I'm Chris Conley. This is the WSAU Wisconsin Morning News. I have another segment about ICE protests. But first, I mean, a little background here. It is easier to organize a mob than ever before. That's thanks to social media. I will share this story from when my oldest son, Michael, was in college. Michael had a university job, a work-study job. He worked at the administration building at the University of Minnesota. So the University of Minnesota's administration building looks out over one of the main campus quads. So if you were a student group and you wanted to organize a demonstration for whatever your cause is, that's where you would do it, outside the window of my son's office. And my son says, Dad, this was weird, something that happened last week. Well, the story is several years old, but my son is telling me about it. He says, last week, there was a student protest. Students from Hong Kong were protesting against Communist China. That Communist China made a promise that they would leave Hong Kong free, that they'd respect free speech, and they'd respect Hong Kong's independence for a period of 25 years. They did not. China began putting restrictions on the people of Hong Kong, after 7 or 8 years. So way earlier than any change was supposed to happen. And my son says there were a group of foreign exchange students from Hong Kong that showed up outside of my office. They were picketing there, general information. Hey, China, hands off Hong Kong. And he said, protests at the main quad on campus, that's not unusual. My son says the unusual thing was after this demonstration ended, they were out there for a couple of hours, maybe chanting, China, hands off Hong Kong. And then he says an hour later, a group of Chinese foreign exchange students showed up. He said just an hour later, he says, and they were carrying signs, Hong Kong is part of China. So this counter demonstration showed up just an hour after the Hong Kong students were protesting. And my son, he's got friends from a lot of different nationalities. He asked one of his Chinese friends, said, how did that happen? He says, well, we all got messages on our iPhones. And he says, by the way, we don't have regular iPhones like you. He says, we have Chinese government issued iPhones. He says, like, you can't look up things like Tiananmen Square on their iPhones. And he says, all of the Chinese foreign exchange students got messages, go to the quad and conduct a counter protest to these Hong Kong students. So, they got a message. And he says, most of the Chinese students do it without questioning. Why? Because they wouldn't want their visas withheld when it comes time for them to go home and then come back to the University of Minnesota next year. They wouldn't want Chinese authorities questioning their families. says, oh, we sent a message for your kid to be on the quad, and you didn't raise a good and obedient kid to the government. He got a message on his government-issued iPhone and didn't show up. So with technology, it is easier than ever before to organize a protest. So I would like to talk to you about the anti-ICE protests that took place in Texas last weekend. As you probably know, a man who was in the country illegally had a deportation order against him, tried to outrun ICE agents. They ran his car off the road. He wound up being shot and wounded. He survived the shooting, and we were told, just later that day, there was a spontaneous show of outrage against ICE, that people were in the streets in Austin as word spread that ICE agents were involved in this shooting. Oh, my goodness. A spontaneous show of rage in Texas's most liberal city, Austin. Only as Fox News Digital reports, there was nothing spontaneous or authentic or generic about this at all. It was the equivalent of getting a text on your Red China iPhone that there are anti-government groups here in the U.S. that began tweeting out instructions about a big protest because of an ICE shooting in Austin, Texas. And Fox News Digital knows who the three groups are who sent out text messages to their followers. Hey, this happened. Gather here and here and here at such and such a time. Here's what your signs should say. If you're going to make a homemade sign, here's what you should say. And by the way, they got part of the instructions wrong. The demonstrators were told to bring and wave Mexican flags. The person who was shot and wounded was from Venezuela. Oops. So how did dozens of people show up waving Mexican flags? How were dozens of these people wrong about who had been shot? Because they were given the wrong information from the people who organized the protest. So who are the groups that organized or activated their network of rent-a-mob demonstrators who are just on call waiting for a text message? Well, one of them is the political party, the Democrat Socialists of America. The Democrat Socialists of America, the group that says, if Alexandria Ocasio-Cortez runs for president, we'll endorse her on the first day of her candidacy. The Democrat Socialists of America, the Zoran Mandami crowd. Oh, yeah, they sent out a text message to their members. Hey, we're doing a protest because earlier today, an illegal immigrant was shot by ICE. The other group that sent out one of these messages, one of these alerts, scanning the article here, is a group called the Freedom Road Socialist Organization. What do you know about the Freedom Road Socialist Organization? Well, they've organized other violent protests, like in Minneapolis and in Newark, New Jersey, outside the federal detention center there. So, I mean, their members, you want an ICE vehicle boxed in, if you want a loud, noisy crowd that can block a gate at an ICE facility, we've done that before. We've got the strategy down for that. So they got a text message from the Freedom Road Socialist Organization that their members ought to be out in the streets of Austin, Texas, at such and such a place and such a time. And the other one, which I find the most interesting of all, is a group called the Party for Socialism and Liberation. Who's the Party for Socialism and Liberation? Socialism and Liberation, that's their name. They're funded by an American citizen, Neville Roy Singham. Do you know who Neville Roy Singham is? He's married to the founder of Code Pink. So in other words, there's a husband and wife who are experts at protesting. Neville Roy Singman is an American millionaire. He's made his fortune in tech. So he's a tech fund baby, but he lives in communist China. That he is an American citizen who says, life here where the Chinese kind of enforce law and order, that you get dragged away with a knock on your door in the middle of the night if you're not on board with Chinese law and order. Neville Roy Singman finds life in Red China preferable to life in the United States. But then again, he's a multimillionaire, and he funds the Party for Socialism and Liberation. I wonder if he and the Red Chinese trade notes on organizing protests. Why? I've shared this before with you, that I believe it is very risky for big American companies to do business in China. Not only can the government shut you down, but the Chinese people could shut you down. Like, I'll give you an example. When I traveled to Hong Kong as a tourist, there were large numbers of Starbucks and McDonald's. And if you wanted to ship something, you wanted to ship a package or an envelope, there were large numbers of FedEx drop boxes. These are all American companies. Starbucks, McDonald's, FedEx, that do business in China. And not only do they have a footprint in Hong Kong, they have a footprint in mainland China. What's the risk of that? Well, not only could the Chinese government kick them out at any time, but that's not how the Chinese would do it. That the Chinese, again, everyone's got an iPhone in China. You've got a communist-controlled, not access to the full internet iPhone, a red China iPhone. And that if the Chinese government, say, wanted to put Federal Express out of business, they'd send a text message that there is a new company to ship packages. It's called Red Flying Dragon, and it's owned by the communist government in China. Said good patriots in China use Red Flying Dragon, not the American Federal Express, to ship their packages. FedEx would be out of business in no time. Why? Because in China, where social standing, where the government tracks all of your activities, there is no one, after getting a message that patriotic Chinese use Red Flying Dragon to ship their packages, there's no one in their right mind who would use Federal Express. If the communist government in China said, patriotic Chinese, when they're thirsty for coffee, they go to Red Star Coffee Roasters, a Chinese company owned by the communist government there, that would immediately put Starbucks out of business. That suddenly, once the Chinese got that message on their iPhone, once they got that, no one would be caught dead walking around with a Starbucks cup on the streets of Beijing. No, Red Star Coffee Roasters and their cup, undoubtedly red with the big gold-colored star, that would be the cool thing. And again, that would improve your social standing. You would be looked at as disloyal if you use the coffee that wasn't the preferred Communist Party coffee. So I wonder, again, the guy who runs the Party for Socialism and Liberation, an American who lives in communist China, Neville Roy Singham, do you share your how to organize a protest notes with the red Chinese? Inquiring minds want to know. It's 7:53. My Conley commentary has more information about the ICE shooting in Austin. And that's coming up next on WSAU.
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12: It's endless money for foreign wars and nothing but increased costs for hardworking families.
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26: Hi, how are you guys?
12: I fight for people. 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
28: Do you want me to be honest? 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
28: Unfettered greed has caused us to be where we're at.
12: We need more working class folks to represent us in D.C. that aren't so far left or so far right. 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
29: Sue, what is your name again?
12: Rebecca Cook.
29: Seen you.
12: I'm running against Derek Van Orden, so.
29: Oh.
12: Yeah.
29: Have my vote.
12: Thank you.
29: Exactly.
12: All right, have a good day, you guys.
28: Yeah, thank you.
12: I'm Rebecca Cook, candidate for Congress, and I approve this message. 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
15: I'm Chris Conley with today's Conley Commentary. Wilbur Rafael Garcias Perez, the man shot by ICE agents in Austin, Texas, should not have been in the United States. Full stop. He entered the country in 2024 under a Biden program where illegals could apply for entry using an app. Such a program was never approved by Congress and has since been discontinued. Perez missed his asylum hearing. He claims the court sent the hearing notice to the wrong address. You would think keeping up with the court would be the number one priority for someone hoping to stay in the country. When he was a no-show, a final order of deportation was issued. Yet, there he was, months later, working as a door dasher. The circumstances leading up to him being wounded are still being investigated. ICE agents identified him as someone in the country illegally by his license plate. And now, he has filed a lawsuit. A judge has already ruled that he can't be removed while his case is pending. He is currently in an ICE facility. His lawyer will move to get him released. The likely outcome is that he'll remain in the United States indefinitely. We were also told that protests that erupted after the shooting last Sunday were a spontaneous display of outrage. Well, not quite. They were engineered and promoted by three groups: the Democrat Socialist Party of America, the Freedom Road Socialists, and the Party for Socialism and Liberation. They sent out email blasts telling their members where and when to gather. Rocks and bottles were thrown at officers. Three people were arrested. All three of these rent-a-mob groups were active during the violent protests in Newark, New Jersey, and in Minneapolis. The Party for Socialism and Liberation deserves special attention. They're funded by an American billionaire, Neville Roy Singman. He lives in communist China. The folly of open borders is still on full display. I'm Chris Conley.
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1: A chilly Wednesday morning. Temperatures have even gone down a notch. It's 42 in downtown Wausau under clear skies. We will warm to the upper 60s. I'm Chris Conley, WSAU News. A surprise from the Wausau Finance Committee. They weren't expected to vote to continue the removal of lead service lines in the city, but they did, approving the project for another 2 years, 3-0. Public Works Director Eric Lindman says the city hopes to bring in more competitive bids. Currently, lead pipe removal costs about $7,000 per home.
21: We're going to try to bid for 2 years, probably 2,800 to 3,000 lines. Hopefully get in some larger contractors and get the bids out early so they can lock in their work schedule for next year.
1: Lindman says Wausau had an advantage by starting lead pipe removal early, but that may not be the case now.
21: More cities now are starting to do this, right? So they're starting to compete, so we have a lot more competition than we've had over the last couple of years.
1: Wausau City Council still gets the final say on funding for the project. They'll take a vote in October. The University of Stevens Point is ranking once one of the best public regional schools. That's UW Stevens Point. The rankings come from U.S. News and World Report. They rank UWSP as the 14th best public university in the 12-state Midwest region. The rankings are for the 2027 or current school year. The publication considers UWSP's high graduation rate, the percentage of full-time faculty, and the amount of student aid that's available. Another community is dropping their flock cameras. Here's reporter Robin Colbert with more on that.
22: The village of Cottage Grove is the latest Dane County law enforcement agency to discontinue its use of flock. During a meeting this week, trustees voted to immediately stop using the cameras and physically cover or otherwise disable them. That leaves just a few in the Madison area still using flock, including Marshall, Maple Bluff, and State Capitol Police.
1: A state patrol trooper has been injured while responding to a high-speed chase on I-94. More on that from reporter Carl Cooley.
23: According to the State Patrol, Trooper Brad Ritger was setting up spike strips on an overpass on I-94 near Eau Claire on Monday morning. Police were pursuing a speeding vehicle at speeds reaching 125 miles per hour. As the trooper took cover on the side of the bridge, he fell several feet and was severely injured. He was taken to a local hospital for treatment. The fleeing vehicle was stopped by the spike strips and the driver arrested.
1: Donald Trump had a lot to say about Iran during his United Nations address yesterday. You'll hear some of that when we come right back.
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1: 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Donald Trump spoke at the United Nations defending his decision to go to war with Iran. Here's Fox News Radio's Rich Edson.
5: Arguing the United States offered Iran multiple opportunities to abandon its nuclear program.
6: Yet even after we

0: ordered the revival of the new map favored by President Trump, saying it should be used in the November elections. The new map significantly reshapes a district in Kansas City that could help Republicans gain a U.S. House seat in the midterms. Thus far, the Supreme Court has disagreed, letting stand a decision by the Missouri Supreme Court, which ordered the state to use the same U.S. House districts as it did in the previous two elections. The Supreme Court now giving supporters of the new map till midday today to respond to the latest appeal. More than a million voters are in limbo. Sue Guzman, Fox News.
1: Roughly 760,000 people are losing their Obamacare coverage. This is over an alleged fraud crackdown. Vice President J.D. Vance and the Centers for Medicare and Medicaid Services, led by Dr. Mehmet Oz, made the announcement at the White House. The move would save the federal government about $2.2 billion. Oz says many of the people being removed are not real, signed up by fraudsters without valid Social Security numbers. It's 8:05 at WSAU. Phillies 6-4 winners over the Brewers. The Brewers still get a bye in the first round of the playoffs because the Braves were shut out by the Reds 4-0. Now the 9 News forecast for Central Wisconsin. Here's meteorologist Justin Lowe.
2: A nice bright fall day developing for today. Not many clouds out there with highs in the mid to upper 60s and east to southeast wind around 10 to 15 miles per hour. Tonight clear early, then partly cloudy late, a low of 45. For your Thursday, partly cloudy through the morning, then mostly cloudy, and there's a slight chance of a shower in the far western part of the area later in the day. A high of 66 tomorrow, southeast wind around 10. I'm 9 News meteorologist Justin Lowe on AM 550, FM 99.9, WSAU.
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1: I think when we get to the bonus hour, it's breaking news. That they allow the show to go on this long for an extra hour, I think that that's breaking news. Or maybe Mr. Conley just hit the wrong button on his computer panel. It's one or the other. This is the bonus hour of the WSAU Wisconsin Morning News, where we hope that your morning is settling down a little bit, that the kids are off at school or daycare or wherever they happen to be, and maybe it's just you and me in the car as you're heading off to work. I kind of like that. We also talk about some topics that are a little bit more off the beaten path. Like, I would like to talk about the United Nations. You know what the problem is with the United Nations? I don't necessarily have a problem with a forum where the nations of the world gather to debate the issues that impact all of us on the globe. I've got no problem with that. My problem with the United Nations is a fallacy. And what's the fallacy? That all nations of the world are equal. And if you say, like, all cultures are equal, I mean, that's just fundamentally not true. I mean, we have cultures like Saudi Arabia, we're looking at you, where women are not allowed to drive. Saudi Arabia for years has made this statement that's so ridiculous that people laugh at them, that if women were allowed to drive, that the stepping on the gas pedal and the brake, that women are not mentally able to drive. And then Saudi Arabia says, you know, driving affects their reproductive abilities. That if the woman steps on the gas or steps on the brake, the ovaries won't be right. No, really. You ask in Saudi Arabia, why can't women drive? That's one of the reasons that they give. We have some countries that are simply brutal towards religious minorities. We have some countries that are brutal towards social minorities, like Iran. Ask Iran about their "Can gay men fly?" experiments. They'll tell you. Well, when we find someone who is gay, we find they're engaged in that unholy act, we immediately make them part of the "Can gay men fly?" experiment. We bring them to the top of a building, and we throw them off the building. They inevitably flap their wings trying to fly, and so far our research has been unsuccessful, but we believe someday we will perfect having gay men fly. So in other parts of the world, if you are someone who lives your life under the rainbow flag, you could be rounded up if you're

0: caught in the act, march up to the top of whatever building that's taking place and thrown over the side. That's how Iran, and by the way, Iraq too, we don't have a lot of gays in our country because we've wrote them into this Can Gay Men Fly experiment. So one of my problems with the United Nations is that the Can Gay Men Fly and Women Can't Drive Because It Might Damage Their Reproductive Status, those nations get equal weight, say, as England and France or Canada. And the argument that all nations have equal weight in the world is simply not true. That's how you get these laughable things that the United Nations of, Saudi Arabia is on the Women's Rights Committee of the United Nations. It's a panel, it's rotating every year. Three countries drop off, three new countries drop on. So Saudi Arabia is there on the Women's Human Rights Panel. Crime and Punishment Committee, the United Nations has passed resolutions against the death penalty, but Syria is on the humane punishment. They stone people to death in Syria. So the idea that it's all one world and that small backwards nations are the equivalent of the United States or France or Italy or Belgium, it's simply not true. So there's this fallacy of the United States and the other nations being all equal. So the U.S., as the host nation, we always speak second when the U.N. Security Council begins its new term. Brazil, which was the first nation to join the United Nations, they speak first. And the smaller secondary nations like Iran, they get to speak today. Iran's president will be at the podium in the Great Chamber at the United Nations later today. And I'm sure he'll talk about how the Great Satan, how the U.S. and Israel, Great Satan and Little Satan, ganged up to attack his nation. You remember when George W. Bush was speaking at the United Nations? It just so happened that Venezuela's president, Nicolas Maduro, he's now cooling his heels as an international drug dealer in an American prison. He got to speak afterwards. Again, it's being translated from Spanish into English, and you could watch the captions across the screen. Again, George Bush spoke at the podium before him, and he referred to President Bush as El Diablo, the devil. He said, the very devil was speaking here at this podium before me. Again, you could read it in the translation. He says, I can still smell the sulfur. That we treat a nation like Venezuela, drug dealers, corrupt socialists, don't have enough food, don't have enough toilet paper in Venezuela. Yeah, wipe with your left hand. If you're out of toilet paper, that's how we roll in Venezuela. And somehow that nation is given equal status to the United States, to insult our president. That happened a few General Assembly sessions earlier. George W. Bush was referred to from the podium as the living incarnate devil. Well, what will happen today, in addition to Iran speaking, Benjamin Netanyahu, Israel's prime minister, a leader of brilliance and of moral clarity. Oh, no, I said that. I picked my words intentionally. A leader of brilliance and moral clarity will be speaking. The last time Benjamin Netanyahu spoke at the United Nations General Assembly, he talked about the barbarism of Iran, the world's leading funder of terrorism, that Iran, whenever they get oil money, when we allow their oil money to be, allow them to trade oil on the open market, what did they do? They immediately gave their money to terror groups like Hamas, which blows things up in the Gaza Strip, and Hezbollah, which camps out in Lebanon and launches things into northern Israel. So when Benjamin Netanyahu gets up to speak, large numbers of Arab leaders get up and leave the chamber because, of course, they must insult the Jew. They must insult the Jew. More on that in just a moment. Because, by the way that they treat and insult Benjamin Netanyahu causes problems in their own country. We should explore that for just a moment, and we shall. But Benjamin Netanyahu, the last time he spoke, got up there, and he spoke truth to the rest of the world. He says, this war that we're having between Israel, and back then Hamas, which launched the surprise attack 2 Octobers ago, killed thousands of people, raped some of the grandmothers, beheaded some of the babies, dragged some of the young women and some of the young men into the tunnels underneath the Gaza Strip and held them as hostages or human bargaining chips. Benjamin Netanyahu says this is not a fight between good and evil. He says this is a fight between civilization and barbarism. And he's right about that. And to pick those words, and believe me, he picked his words carefully. He is 100% right. And tell me that that does not hold true today. Because again, we don't talk about Iran in the right terms because it makes them seem nutty. The Iranians are nutty. They are a post-apocalyptic religious government. What does Iran believe? They believe that it is the will of Allah, peace be upon him, for them to have a nuclear weapon so that they can start a nuclear war. The Iranian belief is that the world must be destroyed for Allah to remake the world to his liking. They say that after we have this nuclear exchange and blow up the world with a nuclear exchange between us and Israel, the United States will retaliate, they'll blow us up, that Allah will be pleased. And then the 12th Mahdi, that is the final revealing prophet of the god Allah, will emerge from a well and will give Allah's final instructions for how the world is to be. That's what Iran believes. Iran wants to build a nuclear weapon, not so just so that they have status on the world stage, but so that they can start a nuclear exchange. When I tell you that, again, the regular mainstream news media doesn't tell you that at all. When I tell you that Iran envisions blowing up the world, they believe that's the will of their god. Does that explain to you a little bit why we can't seem to reach a deal with them? Why we blow up more and more and more of their things, their ships, their pipelines, why we embargo their ports so they can't trade oil, so they can't get essentials into their country anymore. Does that make sense? Why does Iran kind of shrug their shoulders at all of that? Because all they want is somewhere, one centrifuge spinning to refine enough uranium so they can make one bomb. They don't care if we take out their power plants. No problem. They don't care if we say we're going to blow up your bridges. And they say, well, we'll send our women and children onto the bridge. Because they know in the post-apocalyptic world that they envision, their women and children, their wives, I suppose people that they love, their family members, will all be dead anyway because they believe it's Allah's will. So all Iran hopes is that somewhere, attached to one remote generator, funded with diesel fuel in some mountain cave, can spin and somehow refine just enough uranium so that someone there can say, fire. And to say that all nations of the world are equal, well, that's a fundamental lie that the United Nations sizes. And I say that, look, when Iran and Saudi Arabia and Syria and Iraq and all of those nations, when they all say, well, we're going to get up and walk out when Benjamin Netanyahu speaks, that actually causes some problems back at home for them. What do you suppose a young Palestinian is taught if they go to school in the Gaza Strip? What do you suppose a young Muslim is taught in school in Iran or in Syria? They are told that Jews are subhuman. Jews are not like you and me, they're told. They are told, and by the way, this is real. You can look it up on YouTube. They've got some of the children's programming for Palestinians and for Arab kids. They are taught that Jews are the result of breeding between a human being and a monkey, that the Jews are the monkey people. That's what they're taught. And do you know what the problem is back in their home country when you teach your people that Jews are subhuman? Well, not only then does it become okay to kill them, because again, they're not really humans. They're the human monkey people. But there are lots of people in these Arab countries who say, if the Jews are subhuman, why are they doing so well? Why is their nation the home of democracy in the Middle East? Why do they have a thriving system of government that we don't have? Why is it in Egypt that we struggle for food and yet the monkey people just over the border over there seem to be doing so much better than us? That's a problem. Why is it in Saudi Arabia or Syria? I mean, Syria blew itself up through a civil war. So the people who are still there in Syria say, the monkey people? have it better than us? That puts a lot of pressure on their governments. That the Arabs in Saudi Arabia, Egypt, Syria, the Palestinians in the Gaza Strip and the West Bank say the monkey people are hitting it out of the park and we can't feed ourselves. We've got toilet paper shortages. We have beheadings and murders in the street. Oh, yeah. Be careful of how you characterize your enemy, because a lot of that has boomeranged back on a lot of Arab nations around the world. Again, that will be the political theater that we'll see today at the United Nations. Benjamin Netanyahu will come up to speak, and the Arabs and Palestinians will walk out in protest. It's 8:21 on the WSAU Wisconsin Morning News.
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2: Wealthy Chinese couples are implanting their embryos into American women so their children can be born U.S. citizens. Why does that sound directly in my mind like some type of long-term effort play by the Communist Chinese? Women that carry babies for the agency, recruited informally through social media, they get between $60,000 and $120,000 for their services. The children are then swept off by their parents to be raised in China, where it seems as a status symbol among the wealthy to have a child able to claim U.S. citizenship. Incredibly, such a service is completely legal.
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0: 826 on the WSAU Wisconsin Morning News. I'm Chris Conley. Our musical stumper year was 1975, and the top movie from 1975? One Flew Over the Cuckoo's Nest. The movie that gave us a look at how brutal what we thought was mental health treatment back then, which included things like electroshock and frontal lobotomies, which we know do nothing but make the patient worse. It's the movie that gave us Nurse Ratched. But there is also another scene that reveals a little truth, because it's not one of the best scenes in the movie. I think it is, and I want to share it with you. How we accept as normal what's presented to us as normal. In one of the scenes, the Jack Nicholson character, he steals a school bus. And some of the people at the Mental Health Institute are going to drive the bus to a charter boat facility, and they're going to go fishing. And one of the people, as they're getting onto this big yacht to go out fishing in the Pacific Northwest, says, "Who are you guys?" And the Jack Nicholson character says, "Well, we're from the mental health institution." He doesn't say that they are patients who've hijacked a bus and are about to take a boat out to go fishing. He says, "We're doctors. We're the medical staff at the mental institution," and the guy who runs the charter boat business believes them. These men, who are obviously mentally ill, the Jack Nicholson character introduces them all as esteemed mental health psychiatrists, and they are believed.
9: Come on, Wheeze, what are you standing around for here? Get on board.
0: They're getting onto the big yacht. And here comes the guy who runs the charter boat business.
10: What the heck is going on here? What are you doing on this boat?
9: We're going fishing. No, you're not going fishing. Not on this boat. You're not going fishing on this boat.
11: Oh, yeah, on this boat. Ask Captain Block.
10: Captain Block?
11: Captain Block, yes, that's right.
10: Who are you?
11: We're from the state mental institution. This is Dr. Cheswick.
0: They're all obviously Dr. mentally Silver, ill, but he introduces Fredrickson, them all as doctors.
11: Dr. Scanlon, famous Dr. Scanlon, Mr. Harding, Dr. Bibbitt, Dr. Martini, and Dr. Seafell.
10: How about you? Who are you?
11: Oh, I'm Dr. McMurphy, R.P. McMurphy. Wait, one second. You don't understand. We chartered the boat. We're going to go fishing, and that's all there is to it.
0: And the guy accepts the explanation and walks away.
12: You better quit on this.
0: And, of course, they've got two girls that are going out with them for whatever below-deck shenanigans will follow. A great lesson from the scene. We accept as normal what's presented to ourselves as normal. That these guys who are all psychiatric ward patients, you could even pass them off as psychiatric doctors. One Flew Over the Cuckoo's Nest, top movie on this day in 1975. 8:29, the news at 8:30 is next.
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3: Hey, the temperature's moving in the wrong direction. It's 41. We will eventually get to the upper 60s, and skies will be mostly sunny this afternoon. I'm Chris Conley, WSAU News. President Trump talked a great deal about Iran during his speech in front of the United Nations General Assembly. Here's Fox News Radio's Lucas Tomlinson.
4: I do not believe in letting problems fester. While others have talked, I have acted.
5: It's been nearly 7 months since President Trump launched Operation Epic Fury against Iran. Diplomatic solution has, so far, proven elusive.
4: I have a big decision to make. Will a deal be made with Iran, or do I annihilate the Islamic Republic?
5: President Trump's special envoy, Steve Witkoff and Jared Kushner, met with Iranian officials in New York for 3 hours. The president had his own meetings, including Ukrainian President Volodymyr Zelensky and Venezuelan leader Delcy Rodriguez.
3: The president is getting ready for a one-on-one meeting with China's President Xi Jinping.
6: President Trump will greet President Xi at Andrews Air Force Base. Accompanying the Chinese leader will be a large business delegation. Many will hope to see an extension of the truce on tariffs announced after the leaders met in South Korea last October. Trade is a long-standing challenge for the two superpowers, as is Taiwan. China wants the US to stop arming the breakaway island. But new challenges keep appearing. The two countries are in a race to dominate the rise of artificial intelligence, but they also acknowledge they'll need to communicate in order to manage potential security risks. Jonathan Savage, Fox News.
3: Warsaw's Finance Committee voted 3-0 yesterday to continue the citywide effort to remove lead service line pipes. Those are pipes that carry water off the water main into older homes. The effort will continue with no out-of-pocket cost to property owners for at least the next 2 years. Public Works Director Eric Lindman says the city got a good head start on lead pipe removal, but there are still some 4,000 homes that have them. The city says that they are looking for more competitive bids from contractors who would like to do the work. For those curious about how a Beechcraft K-35 airplane was removed from Lake Wausau, there is video from the Marathon County Sheriff's Department. It's posted on their Facebook page. The department released a 2-minute video showing how dive crews first inspected the aircraft, then they brought it to the surface using inflatables. From there, the plane was towed to shore and then lifted out of the water by crews from Jerry's Towing. On board that plane that went down 2 weekends ago was candidate for Governor Tom Tiffany and a pilot. The plane lost power as it was approaching the downtown Wausau airport. The crash itself is still under investigation by the FAA and the NTSB. Two suspects are in custody as Racine police investigate the deadly shooting of a former local basketball star, Kareem Osler. Detectives arrested the suspected shooter, Colin Wallace, and an alleged driver, Justin Millard, stating that neither man knew Osler prior to the shooting on Sunday night. The police chief says automated license plate readers helped them to zero in on the car in question. Authorities are still looking for anyone who may have witnessed the incident to come forward. Brewers and Phillies tonight at 5:05 on WSAU. Kyle Harrison is scheduled to pitch. Brewers lost in Philadelphia 6-4, but still clinch a first-round bye in the playoffs because the Reds shut out the Braves 4-0. The Brewers lead over the Dodgers for the best record in the National League, down to just one game. The Dodgers were 7-0 winners over the Padres yesterday. Now, the 9 News forecast for Central Wisconsin. Here's meteorologist Justin Lowe.
7: For this Wednesday, sensational weather, as we'll see blue skies all day long, a high of 67, east to southeast wind around 10 to 15 miles per hour. Tonight, clear to partly cloudy with lows in the mid-40s. For your Thursday, more clouds moving in. There is a slight chance of a shower west of Marathon County late in the day, but most areas

0: will be dry, high 66, a southeast wind around 10. I'm 9 News meteorologist Justin Lowe on AM 550, FM 99.9, WSAU.
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1: 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I'm Chris Conley, and here is a story that absolutely creeps me out. It's a story from Canada, but there are a lot of other countries in Europe, in the European Union, who are beginning to see things the same way. Let's start by, I'll ask you a question. Play along at home or in your car. What is one of the top causes of death in Canada? In fact, this is it accounts for 5% of all deaths in Canada. What accounts for 5% of all deaths in Canada? People freezing to death? It's cold up there. No. People dying of cancer? No, that's not right either. 5% of all deaths in Canada. Is it because of heart attacks? Well, they tend to be healthier than us. No, 5% of all deaths in Canada are the result of the MAID program. M-A-I-D. That's medically assisted death. That's what MAID stands for. 5% of all deaths in Canada are from physician-assisted suicide, which is perfectly legal in Canada. And again, this is what creeps me out, that if you have a treatment, say, for cancer, hey, Chris, the type of cancer that you have, we've got really good cures for it now. That this type of cancer used to kill people, but now we got radiation, we got chemotherapy, we got drugs that you can take, and you're likely to survive whatever type of cancer you have. For women, I mean, breast cancer used to be a death sentence. And now they say, no, we've got chemotherapy, we can remove lumps that we couldn't get to before. Breast cancer, the survival rate is much, much better than before. We have treatments, and we want to make them available to as many people as possible. The doctors in Canada are thinking the same way about assisted suicide. Said, hey, we have this in our medical toolkit, and we'll recommend the ending of your life through a doctor's help if we decide that your life is no longer worth living. Here is a story that I find absolutely disgusting. It is the story of Bridget Stegeman. Bridget Stegeman is a Canadian citizen, 83 years old, and she says that her daughter is her primary caregiver, and her mother has stomach cancer. We don't have a lot of good cures for stomach cancer. And as her care became more difficult, Bridget Stegeman's daughter put her in a nursing home. And immediately, doctors began talking to Bridget Stegeman about whether she would like to end her life. And because her daughter is her most trusted family member and her caregiver, her daughter was a part of these conversations. And Bridget Stegeman, 83 years old, inoperable stomach cancer, said, no, I want to live out my life to its natural end. Okay, so that's the decision. And apparently you have to have three of these MAID program consultations before in Canada the doctors actually come as, quote-unquote, the angel of death to kill you. So Bridget Stegeman says, no, I've decided that I want to live out my life to its natural end. Her daughter went away on a vacation. That the daughter and her family, they went away for a summer vacation. And during that time, the daughter's mother, Bridget Stegeman, had a fall at the nursing home. She broke her hip. And they said she's going to be wheelchair bound for the rest of her life. That a hip replacement operation for someone who's 83 and has other health complications really isn't a choice. So your mother, Bridget Stegeman, we did everything we could to keep her from falling, but because of this fall, she will also be wheelchair bound or bedridden for the rest of her life. She'll be in bed, she'll be transferred to a wheelchair, maybe she'll go out to a dining area where she'll eat, and then she'll go back to bed. And the doctors at the nursing home tell her daughter, said, your mother's quality of life has deteriorated substantially. We would like to ask her again if she would like to end her life early through physician-assisted suicide. And the daughter says, no, I think my mother was quite clear that that's not the way she wanted her life to end. Well, it turns out, without the daughter's knowledge, there was a second meeting with Bridget Stegeman, the second of the three meetings in the MAID program. And the MAID program is where they counsel you on whether or not you you want to kill yourself. And after returning from the trip, the daughter was very surprised to find out that, again, she's the primary caregiver. She's the closest living relative, that they had already had another MAID consultation. And the granddaughter said, well, if you guys do this again, you've got me to be present. And she says that she was there for the follow-up meeting. And she says the doctors describe death without actually using the words death or dying. They say, would you just like to exit this life? Said, we will give you medicine and you will feel at peace. This is the granddaughter being asked what actually happens during one of those consultants meetings. So they don't say we're going to end your life or that you will die. She said, they said, we are going to give you medicine and you're going to feel at peace. And I just want you to know that you will no longer have the struggles of this life, like keeping your food down or soiling yourself. And the daughter interjected during the meeting. She said, "I don't think my mother understands what you're saying." And then the doctor said, again, not using things like death or dying, the doctor says, "We're going to make sure that you won't have any more pain." According to the doctor, he said that Stegerman was fit and able to make a made decision. And the doctor said, despite the daughter's wishes, despite the daughter saying that when my mother was of sound mind, she said, "No, I don't want this physician-assisted suicide." The doctor said, "She's no longer medically able to make that decision, and we are going to proceed." So then the daughter asked her mother straight out whether she understood that the procedure, which they would schedule that very day, meant that she was going to die. And the grandmother said it was obvious that she didn't understand what the MAID procedure was. Didn't understand that MAID, because they don't talk about it in terms of dying or death. They talk about it in terms of relieving your discomfort, that the pains of this life will suddenly melt away. The doctor came in and told Stegerman that he was there to give her medicine. She did not respond, but was given the medicine anyway. Does that scare you? That would scare the heck out of me, that I am sure that I would not want to spend my dying days or the closing hours of my life in Canada. Why? Because they're going to make a decision for you, and even if you had said before, no, I don't think that's for me, they'll do it anyhow. And by the way, the daughter says a day or two afterwards that her mother remembered the conversation. Again, the mother was passive. The mother didn't understand that this is the procedure where we give you the drugs that put you to sleep and put you to sleep for good. And she said, "My mother told me, I think I've made a terrible mistake." Now, you know what the doctors say? They say that's ambiguous. That the doctors will say, again, for some reason, the doctors are very gung-ho about wanting to use this MAID thing. It's like wanting to give you the chemotherapy and the radiation if you have cancer, which they say is curable. Well, they say that her condition is curable by killing her. So a day later, Mrs. Stegerman says, "I think I've made a mistake." And yet she is not mentally aware to articulate what that is. And the doctors say, oh yeah, she's realized that she's made a mistake to stay on this earthly coil, that she's made a mistake by refusing the physician-assisted suicide that we are offering her. And the daughter says, no, I don't think that's what my mom is saying at all. When my mom says, I've made a mistake, I think that she's saying that she made a mistake, that she wanted to be put to death. In a statement to Fox News, the daughter says, quote, this is a statement to Fox News Digital, "My grandmother was a vulnerable senior who was let down when the doctors and home bypassed all of the safeguards that were supposed to protect her, from assessing her mental capacity to getting her clear and final instructions before acting. The home even filled out the paperwork for her and had her sign while we were not there. We got copies after the fact." And the daughter says, "I will not stop until there's a full investigation into how this was allowed to happen, essentially behind closed doors, without the family's involvement." Now, by the way, there is a film documentarian. Her name is Mara Meter. She has done a documentary film, an expose, on Canada's assisted suicide culture. Again, here's someone who, when they were of sound mind, said, "I think assisted suicide is not for me. No, I want to live out my life to my final days." Now, that, when she was of sound mind, before her condition began deteriorating, that's a pretty clear directive to me. No, this procedure is not for me. I want to live out until naturally I pass away. And then doctors swarm upon her after she suffers this fall and is wheelchair-bound and bedridden, that she can no longer get up without assistance. She's apparently in some level of pain. A hip replacement operation is not an option for her. And the doctors say, "This has changed. And oh, no, we know what's best." You know what else is scary in Canada? Again, I think this situation, everything that I've read about this case, is an absolute outrage. We have a case where a patient has expressed their will, their desires, when they were of sound mind, and their caregiver, their closest family member, is simply overruled. The doctor saying, no, we know best. And we know that death is appropriate for your grandmother instead of allowing her to... You know what? The doctors, you could imagine this conversation, that the doctors would look at the granddaughter, who again wants to only carry out her relative's final wishes. One of the doctors would look at her and say, why do you want to prolong her suffering? Why do you want to prolong her suffering? Why? Because Canada is mostly a non-religious, secular society. So they don't have that ethos of life is a gift from God. Each day, from conception to natural death, and that we are playing God when we make those decisions on our own. The other problem with physician-assisted suicide, by the way, when they were having the initial debate in Canada, do you think they ever debated or considered that there'd be a case like this, where doctors would essentially take the decision into their own hands beyond the actual patient and beyond the family members? I'm sure when Canada was debating physician-assisted suicide, whether that would be the law of their land, no, something like that'll never happen. No, of course not. And look how creepy, how mission creep has evolved. For instance, in Canada, you can now go to the MAID program. That's their fancy name for physician-assisted suicide. You can go to the MAID program for mental illness. That if you say, I've got chronic depression, I'm always depressed, and I decided that life is not worth living anymore this way, that the things that might make me happy, friends, family, cats, being out in nature, another sunrise, a beautiful sunset, seeing the full moon, all of those things no longer give me any pleasure. I want to be dead. But what's wrong with that? It precludes the possibility that your circumstances might change. What if later in your life you meet a skilled and gifted psychiatrist or a therapist who can help you through your depression, make your depression manageable? Well, none of that happens if you're dead. What if later on in life you meet a wonderful man or woman who makes you feel differently about things? Someone that you fall in love with, perhaps you get married to them. So my life is different. My depression is different since I met Jim or Jill over here. But if you kill yourself, that never happens. So you mean you will never see another sunrise? You'll never see another bird or butterfly? You'll never see your parents again? What if, just hypothetically, there are expert drugs that are developed? Drugs that give us new tools, better ways to manage depression? You will never benefit from them if you are dead. Which is why what's happening in Canada, again, old, feeble, mentally disabled patients, doctors will make that decision for you. And now, something that was never contemplated when Canada legalized physician-assisted suicide, now the mentally ill have it within their own grasp to end their own lives. It is 8:54. We'll wrap things up on the WSAU Wisconsin Morning News next.
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14: 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Orange man bad, orange man bad, orange man bad. 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
1: Hey, whoa, wait a minute. What's happening here? We were promised a mostly sunny day, and at least for the time being, we've clouded over. All right, weather forecasters, we're holding you to that. We're expecting a nice afternoon into the upper 70s. Tomorrow on the WSAU Wisconsin Morning News, one of the most misreported stories that's come down the pike in a while. You are told that the Trump administration is throwing people off of Obamacare. It is actually a fraud crackdown. People who shouldn't be on Obamacare, and some of them are not real people, put on by fraudsters. We'll talk about that tomorrow on the WSAU Wisconsin Morning News. Are you not entertained? Were you not informed? 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
18: On Respond. I'm Dave Anthony, Fox News. We'll find out this morning when Iran's president speaks at the United Nations in New York, the day after President Trump, in his UN General Assembly address, threatened to annihilate Iran, though he did say he thinks they can work out a deal. Fox's Trey Yingst reports from Tel Aviv.
19: On the sidelines of the UN, President Trump met with Gulf leaders to discuss the war and the next steps forward. His top negotiators, Jared Kushner and Steve Witkoff, also meeting indirectly with the Iranian delegation for more than 3 hours. Witkoff said in a statement they successfully completed a round of discussions that we hope will prove constructive and promising. The mediators will continue their work. Iran's foreign ministry spokesperson said this about the engagement.
20: This was not anything new. Earlier this week, the Islamic Republic of Iran had already stated its positions and views on various issues, including the Strait of Hormuz, regional security, and Iran's conditions for diplomacy.
18: Two other world leaders who met with President Trump at the UN yesterday will speak today. Venezuela's acting President Delcy Rodriguez and Ukraine's President Volodymyr Zelensky, hours after Russia hit Ukraine's capital with another morning drone attack, killing two people in Kyiv. Russian attacks in other Ukrainian cities also did damage. China's leader is not going to the UN. Instead, Xi Jinping is going to go to Washington. President Trump will greet him when he lands at Joint Base Andrews later today ahead of talks tomorrow at the White House. Trade and tariffs and AI will be discussed as independent Senator Bernie Sanders pushes a bill to ban what's called super artificial intelligence, aiming to pause advanced AI development until there are guidelines.
21: The bill, provided to the Associated Press, would also create a federal agency to oversee advanced AI. It comes as some leaders in the AI industry have called on Congress to impose guardrails on the technology, and multiple employees at leading AI companies have endorsed the bill. President Trump has resisted calls for more government oversight of AI.
18: That's Tanya J. Bowers. America's listening to Fox News.
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1: 903 at WSAU. Walsall will continue its lead pipe removal program for at least 2 years. This covers lead service lines off the water main to older homes. There's still about 4,000 of them left in the city. Public Works Director Eric Lindman says he did not expect the Finance Committee to vote or approve the project 3-0.
23: They wanted the city to pick up that gap funding, just as they did the last 3 years.
1: Candidates for governor spoke at the Wisconsin Counties Association Conference in Wisconsin Dells. Democrat running David Crowley says that his budget proposals will not include tax increases.
24: Look, we are still going through the budget proposal right now. We are focusing on making sure that when the tide rises, all the boats rise. You'll see it when we release it.
1: Republican candidate Tom Tiffany says those that want to increase spending will need to increase taxes too.
25: Give all of the budget surplus back to the people of Wisconsin. End taxes on tips and overtime. 10% income tax cut for the middle class.
1: This is Safe Stop Week. A focus on driving safely around school buses. State Patrol Sergeant Nick Betts says we have mixed results about the number of drivers who follow the rules when buses are picking up or dropping off students.
26: The numbers in the past few years of illegal school bus passings have been higher than normal, but we are happy to report the Wisconsin School Bus Association has put out a recent report that those occurrences have declined in this past year.
1: Brewers lost to the Phillies last night 6-4, but they still get a first-round playoff bye because the Reds beat the Braves 4-0. Brewers and Phils tonight, you'll hear it at 5:05 on WSAU. I'm Chris Conley on Central Wisconsin's only local news station, WSAU.
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27: Nice fall weather continues over the next few days. Not much chance of rainfall, just a slight chance. We could see a couple of showers west of Marathon County on Thursday afternoon. And then over the weekend towards Saturday evening, there might be a light shower or two, but most of the weekend looking dry as well. For today, sunny skies with a high of 67, east to southeast wind around 10 to 15 miles per hour. Tonight, clear to partly cloudy, a low of 45 with an east wind around 5. For your Thursday, partly to mostly cloudy, a slight chance of a shower west of Marathon County with a high of 66, southeast wind around 10. Friday's looking pretty nice, becoming partly cloudy with a high of 69. Saturday, increasing clouds once again. Only a slight chance for a couple of showers late in the afternoon or in the evening, a high of 67. And there might be a lingering sprinkle or shower early Sunday. A little more sun breaking out Sunday afternoon, high 67. I'm 9 News meteorologist Justin Lowe on AM 550, FM 99.9, WSAU.
0: Fighting for truth, justice, and the American

What is the challenge to black birthing moms? Or excuse me, black birthing persons? How dare I assign a gender to such a thing? This is the big question in Michigan, apparently. At least that's what Kamala Harris says. Welcome, Joe Gigante. Regular Joe here. Hour number two, you can be a part of it. 888-737-1737 is the number. 888-737-1737, the number to call or text emails to Joe at regjoeshow.com. As I said, plenty of good news today. I shared hour number one. I have a big stack of good news. Looking forward to get through that with you. Plus the big news of the day, of course, what's happening? What does it mean? Not just that it occurred or is going to occur, but what does it mean in practical terms for you and me, we the people? That's a big part of it. I asked also in hour number one, I will ask it again, you know, like they say in all the internet deals, if you know, you know. They put the acronym down for that. Who knows what evil lurks in the hearts of men? Now, I've got to give credit where credit is due. Right in the very first segment when I mentioned it, John out of the 715 texted, and he knew exactly who I was talking about. I'm just curious, who else, do you know where that quote comes from? It may surprise some. And the answer to the question is, when it comes to the Democrat voting populace, we do know what evil lurks in their hearts. We'll get into that as well. The president up at the UN, we started delving into that a little in the last hour. We'll get into that more deeply this hour, where, I mean, seems to me he laid out very clearly his plan, even why. Why is he doing the things he's doing? Why does he feel the urgency to do certain things? This is a question I think a lot of people have at times. He's pretty transparent on it, and it's straightforward. And as I mentioned, Kamala Harris, she's out campaigning with Abdul El-Sayed. I put it in a question form because I don't know that she's helping much. And I mean, really, this is where the footage, the video, is really worth looking it up. Because when you do, you will see, matter of fact, Red State, I believe it's Red State, I'm trying to find the, here, they had the best headline, and it's absolutely true. As a matter of fact, one of the shows I watched last night, I don't know if they did this in post or if the video pool feed did this during it, but as Kamala is droning on at one point, the camera zooms in on El-Sayed, who absolutely looks like he's thinking, oh my goodness, how much longer, please, Allah, get me out of here. This, you know, I'll give up the 70 virgins. Just get me out of here. The headline out of Red State, Kamala Harris appears with a miserable-looking El-Sayed. And it's about as cringe as you'd expect. It really was. The word salad was on full force. Look, let me help you out. She's not running for president. She may think she's running for president. She's not running. Nobody on that side want her own advisors from the last time around are out publicly going, yeah, she's going to kick the tires, but she's really not going to do it. I suspect that she knows what a lot of people in her position know, that if she goes out and kicks some tires, makes some noise, there's a lot of people that don't want her that will offer just about anything, just don't run. So there's, you know, there's one way to make money off this. The other is, even if she doesn't run, by going out and being in these high-profile races, you know, putting her name to it in some way, it will help to bolster her public image in terms of speaking engagements, these kind of things. Doing all this is a way that she can charge $10,000 more per speech because she can claim some relevancy. And she's got to think about her future because she's not going to make money as president. So, and she's done as a senator. She's already, I don't think there's anybody in California she can sleep with to become attorney general again. So, I mean, she's got limited options, people. Have some mercy and compassion for Kamala. We'll get into what she had to say as well. But first, some good news to start the hour. And this is really good news. Because this is, again, becoming a bigger and bigger problem. Thou doth protest too much on the left when it comes to election integrity in ballots and mail-in ballots and the fact that they're so safe, secure, and wonderful. Well, that's interesting because

0: in Utah, maybe not so much. Here is Acting Deputy Attorney General Trent McCotter at a press conference yesterday explaining about an arrest that they made.
1: Today, in conjunction with the Office of the Inspector General of the Postal Service and Homeland Security Investigations, we are announcing the indictment of Damon Matai C. As alleged in the indictment, the defendant, then a letter carrier for the Postal Service in Utah, destroyed over 300 mail-in ballots that were meant to be delivered to residents for the June 23rd primary. The defendant allegedly threw those ballots into a dumpster in a church parking lot, even though he knew that they were ballots and they were clearly marked as ballots. Election integrity, which includes ballot integrity, by the way, should be a nonpartisan issue. The right of American citizens to have their votes properly counted is vital to determining the rightful winner of an election. But the actions of even one malicious actor on the ground can fatally undercut that security.
0: Yeah, obviously it can. And McConnell's correct. This, of course, is why the president has been trying to take steps, trying to get the United States Congress, particularly the Senate, to pass legislation that would help to secure our elections. That apparently is a lot too much to ask at this time. So he tried to work some things with the Postal Service to try to make sure this is getting taken care of so that the Damon Matai Sae can't do the things that they're doing. And of course, the Democrats huffed and puffed, ran to the courts, got what they wanted. McCotter addresses the fact that this is exactly why we should be doing the things the president has asked.
1: To address the chronically abused mail-in ballot system, the Postal Service recently issued a regulation that would have required mail-in ballots to have special tracking and design features, ensuring both that ballots do not end up in the hands of people who are not entitled to them, and also that the ballots do end up in the hands of those who are entitled to them. Again, election integrity should not be a political or partisan issue. Who could be against properly tracking mail-in ballots? Unfortunately, but entirely predictably, that regulation was blocked by a judge in Massachusetts. In fact, she blocked the rule before it was even issued. That was reversed, but she issued another injunction. And the litigation extended for so long that that regulation will not go into effect before the 26th midterms. The Trump administration, however, will continue taking aggressive actions to protect our elections.
0: As well they should, and as well as needed. Now, that's, again, I could spend a lot of time because this is, well, first of all, it's an all-important issue, election integrity, how these ballots are being treated, abused. But there's only so much time in the show, and we'll come back to it. But there's a few other stories that dovetail with this. Now, many of you know, out of the great state of Wisconsin in Green Bay, third largest city in Wisconsin, which is where this show hails from, we broadcast live from, you had not once but twice the city clerk now outgoing, now gone because of, well, the blatantness of this double mailing mail-in ballots in two back-to-back elections. Oopsie. It's complete oopsie. Now, this Celestine Jeffries is her name. She's about as crooked as a rat's hind leg. She makes the Bidens look like angels in terms of how she operates and has operated. And as I said in the first hour, don't just take these examples, Utah, Green Bay, and one I'm about to give you now. You say, well, that's over there. That's in that state. That's over in this state. That's in this little town. If it's happening in these places, it's likely, if not definitely, happening in your backyard. This is where the all hands on deck, the dig deep, and despite the fact that we may feel some fatigue, some legitimate frustrations over things not being done the way we believe they should, the way we know will make a big difference. But then at the same token, out of love, you still, love of country, love of the blessing of being able to live here and call this country home, we have to show up in record numbers in November because, as I've demonstrated a number of times, turning the car towards the direction of destruction, Marxism is destruction, isn't going to make it work. That is not going to make anything better. And this whole mindset that this Trevor Burian and others, well, vote blue and show the Republicans who's boss, all you're doing is hurting yourself. Why in the world? It's not, trust me, it's not impacting the body politic the way you think. And then there's this story out of Little Chute, Wisconsin, which is a very small town in Wisconsin. But again, I tell you, if it's happening there, pay attention, check in your location. That's where the clerk sent out absentee ballots without the required initialing that they're supposed to have. Now, don't worry, even though this is breaking the rules, the ballots will still be counted. Why? Because the Wisconsin Elections Commission, which is about as useful as most people's appendix at this point. I mean, just the Wisconsin Elections Commission is a pit. Their decisions have been questionable for years. There's maybe one good guy on the entire election commission. It's being run by a demonstrably corrupt Megan Wolf, who is serving and getting paid despite not being confirmed for the position by the state senate as it's supposed to be, courtesy of activist judges and limp-wristed actions by some in leadership. And once again, here they come, riding to the rescue of corruption and fraud, because their thought was, well, it's not the voters' fault, so we have to use the vote even if it comes in, the ballot that comes in. Now, this is the fault, apparently, of Nicole Ryerson, the clerk, who said 530 ballots were mailed without her signature. It was an, this is a direct quote from the article, due to an oversight during the process. Yeah, the part where you didn't do your job. That's not an oversight. Again, we are once again to the dichotomy of rank incompetence or stupidity. Either way, not qualified. If you want to throw the third one in there, doing it in, you know, knowingly with malice, still on the same, we're still on the same answer. This person shouldn't be doing the job. Now, they said there are several options that these voters have now. They can be returned by mail, and if they get in on time, even without the signature, they can still be counted. Poll workers will have a list of the impacted ballots to check, but because of the error wasn't by the voter, it'll still count. Now, I'm sure they will watch that list like a hawk. It's not like there'd be the opportunity now that there's a bunch, 500 and some ballots without signatures, that maybe other ballots without signatures would be returned and just accidentally counted. Of course not. They can request a new absentee ballot, or they can in-person absentee vote ahead of the election. Those are their options. Now, just to be clear, for all of you on the left, you cannot do all three. You cannot mail in the bad ballot, ask for a new ballot, and then show up and vote in-person absentee. This is not Chicago. This is not Clark County yet. Of course, they can also vote on election day. They will not. Now, these ballots, when they get back, still not going to initial them, because that's just not required by the sequence of events, according to Ryerson. So they go out without a signature. They come in and they get counted with no authentication by the clerk that's supposed to be overseeing these. And remember, we're told these clerks are awesome. They're overseeing everything wonderfully. So why would we be worried? Just because in a small town, do you know what that represents? 530 votes in that burg? That's a pretty big percentage. And you just opened it wide open for more corruption. But alas, who would want to track mail-in ballots? All that is, that's voter suppression, according to the left. No, that's voter security, which is exactly what they don't want. The solution we have between now and November 3rd is to make sure we show up in numbers just as big, if not bigger, than what showed up to vote for President Trump in 2024.
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0: Back, Joe Giganti, Rick of the Joe, 888-737-1737 is the number to call, or text emails to joe@regjoeshow.com. I have a little more good news, starting out with the president in the United Nations, but I just want to kind of track back a little. I didn't get to share a couple of the text messages yesterday on the great debate on pumpkin spice coffee. First of all, whether I should buy the monk shots from the Mystic Monks for my daughter. And as I had to explain to one of the liberal trolls, Chris the Liberal Snowflake, The whole thing was just a bit, it was just having a little fun. Because I buy her pumpkin spice flavored coffee at the drive-thru all the time. I mean, I'm not, you know, my personal dislike, I don't force it upon anyone. But he got very, very upset. And called me all kinds of terrible names. I showed my daughter that reaction last night when, because we were talking about it. And she said, oh, I want to see it. And she looked at his responses. And her answer was, what a loser. Which, I mean, I didn't correct her because I don't know that it's inaccurate. But I did want to at least share a couple of the, because there's some fun texts. Chuck on the Road said, Dad of the Year, buy it. Which I did, by the way. I ordered it yesterday while we were talking on the show. I ordered on one of the commercial breaks. Amy said, suck it up, Joe. Make your daughter happy and buy the coffee. She'll love it and appreciate your thoughtfulness. Exactly. Again, I was having fun with the whole deal. Now, one of the things that was a little creepy. So when I was on one commercial break, I clicked, because I got the email from them. So I clicked through to find the mug shots because they were advertising the bag coffee. And then we went to the segment. I made the comments about it, and I got a text message because I'm a member. You know, I order coffee from them all the time. And I got a text message from them saying, oh, we noticed you were looking at this pumpkin spice. Are you still thinking about buying it? I told Charlie, I'm like, okay, that's a little bit too much. That starts to make me feel like I'm being watched by the Mystic Monks. But Greg, one of our longtime listeners, he apparently just ordered some Mystic Monk as well, the Vespers decaf. But he said, because they sell, one of the things I love, they sell these double-handled mugs. And he goes, but I won't, he goes, that way I won't need the double-handed mug. I mean, it's fair enough, but they're still pretty close. Now, you did the I do have one of their decafs. I actually ordered a couple. I ordered some of the pumpkin spice, and then I like light roasts, and they had a couple different light roasts available yesterday. So I ordered a few of those for Mrs. Regular Joe and I for our little coffee time. But I just wanted to kind of close the loop on that piece of the question. I did order it. I just was having a little fun. I mean, I don't like pumpkin spice. That's just me. But she loves it. And you're right. I do like to make her happy because it's my daughter, my one and only daughter. As I've told my sons, they're like, you favor her. I'm like, no, I just recognize that when I'm old, you guys won't be bothered to take care of me. She will. So I've got to make sure I treat her right. You know, I want to make sure I've got that all set up so I'm not just relegated to some, you know, corner closet, and they call that my rest home. So, no, I did. There'll be, now, of course, she was a little distraught when she found out shipping takes 6 to 8 days. Nothing I can do about that, but it'll be here next week. Now, when we get back, we're going to talk about the president going to the UN and laying down the law, just not the international law.
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1: 9:30 and the sunshine is back. I'm Chris Conley, WSAU News. Why are crude oil prices down? Because the United States and Iran have held their first negotiations in months.
2: The indirect meeting took place on the sidelines of the UN General Assembly in New York. Qatari mediators shuttled messages between the two sides. President Trump's envoy Steve Witkoff and Iran's foreign minister were involved, but no breakthrough was reported on the day the president said he could annihilate Iran if the conflict wasn't resolved. President Trump said the talks lasted 3 hours and were very productive. Steve Witkoff adding he hoped the discussions would prove constructive and promising. Iran's foreign ministry says it restated its demand that the U.S. cease acts of aggression. Jonathan Savage, Fox News.
1: The United Nations Security Council today will hear from OpenAI CEO Sam Altman and Anthropic CEO Dario Amodei. It comes as world leaders are at the annual gathering for the UN General Assembly. The Security Council and its 15 members will meet to discuss AI security and international concerns. UW-Stevens Point is ranked among the best public universities in the Midwest. More from reporter Mike Leishner.
10: The Stevens Point campus came in 14th in the U.S. News & World Report's annual rankings of the best colleges and universities in America. UWSP was praised for its graduation rate, percentage of full-time faculty, and faculty salaries. A peer assessment by other universities was also considered. Other UW campuses in the top 15 included La Crosse at number 3, Eau Claire at number 6, and River Falls, which tied with UWSP at number 14. Mike Leishner, WSAU News.
1: Phillies over the Brewers 6-4, but the Brewers still clinch a first-round playoff bye because the Reds beat the Braves 4-0. Brewers and Phils again tonight. You'll hear it at 5:05 here on WSAU. Now, the 9 News forecast for Central Wisconsin with meteorologist Justin Lowe.
4: A nice bright fall day developing for today. Not many clouds out there with highs in the mid to upper 60s and east to southeast wind around 10 to 15 miles per hour. Tonight clear early, then partly cloudy late, a low of 45. For your Thursday, partly cloudy through the morning, then mostly cloudy, and there's a slight chance of a shower in the far western part of the area later in the day. A high of 66 tomorrow, southeast wind around 10. I'm 9 News meteorologist Justin Lowe on AM 550, FM 99.9. 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

0: Well, welcome back, Joe Gigante, Rick of the Joe. The bumper just got my... So, you know, we have... I mean, this is a great, great bump song. But they did a version of Sleigh Ride. It's one of our Christmas bumpers. The first couple notes are identical. And for a minute there, I just had this scary thought of Christmas, which we are 3 months away from. So, plenty of time. I mean, pretty now I look at it, we 3 months and 2 days. I know I have not started my shopping. I have, what did I say, 3 months and 2 days? I have 3 months before I have to start. No, with kids, you can't, even with adult kids, you can't wait quite that long. But either way, before we get into this sound from the present, just a quick note. I think this is, it's good news. It's a beautiful story. Unfortunately, nearly marred. And that's why I mention it. So tomorrow, tens of thousands of Catholics are set to attend a special mass in St. Louis, Missouri. It's a mass of beatification, the last step before sainthood in the Catholic Church for one of the greatest modern disciples, apostles, whatever you want to call them, Archbishop Fulton Sheen. I've always loved, first of all, he was a masterful broadcaster. Number one television show year after year after year. He was fantastic. Great communicator. And just really did an amazing work. But last week, they discovered a terrorist plot to kill attendees at the mass. Thankfully, that was discovered, and that is now being broken up. This is all based on a video in which the radical allegedly states that God told him to leave no one breathing at the event, at the planned mass. A week ahead of the celebration, Cardinal Luis Antonio Tagle, who will preside, issued a statement regarding the threat, saying, "We pray for an end to hatred." According to the St. Louis County Prosecutor Melissa Price Smith's office, 32-year-old Jeremiah Robinson of St. Genevieve allegedly stated in a TikTok video dated September 15th that he was 2 minutes away from the archdiocese offices, and that God, and quote, God had instructed him to use no discernment, and that everyone who walks into that church is guilty and to kill them, end quote. He posted a second video to social media once in the parking lot of the offices of the archdiocese and turned the camera to show the buildings, evidencing that he was, in fact, closely located to where they were. He claimed in that second video that he was instructed to, quote, leave no one breathing, according to the prosecutor's office. Now, a sweep of the building for where it was going to be held, they called in the FBI, obviously. They brought the videos to their attention. Local law enforcement worked with them. They swept looking for any bombs or any other issues. That came back negative. Robinson was slapped on September 16th with first-degree felony charge of making a terrorist threat and booked into the St. Louis County Justice Center on a $100,000 cash-only bond, where he sits to this day. Now, this is the world, what it comes to, right? A beatification mass now being targeted as a terrorist event, which, I mean, again, it wasn't that long ago that a church full of Catholic school children were shot and killed in Minneapolis, 17 injured, 2 murdered by another radical crazy. But it's a big day. Anytime a beatification is going on, big day. But as I said, for me personally, it's a big deal because, again, Bishop Fulton Sheen, I put him up there with the greatest of all communicators, the greatest of all broadcasters, Paul Harvey, Rush Limbaugh. I mean, he was phenomenal. Wasn't it the highest produced event in the sense of the era that it came from, but amazingly effective, even beating out Uncle Miltie many times. They squared up against each other, and the good Archbishop was the one that came out on the top of the ratings. So showing, of course, people want truth. And he was able to deliver it in a beautiful way. Now, the president also delivered some truth bombs yesterday at the United Nations. One of the things that he took on is this concept of the International Criminal Court. You know, the favored child of Jack Smith and these other globalists. He said, yeah, you know what? You can say what you want. You can create what you want. We're not playing this game.
1: The United States is equally opposed to the out-of-control institution known as the International Criminal Court. We will never allow U.S. service members or anyone else to be investigated or given show trials by an anti-American tribunal with no jurisdiction over us. You're an evil group of people. I call on all nations that are members of the ICC to officially resign from this rogue institution immediately.
0: Absolutely. He's completely correct. But it wasn't done. He said so many of the atrocities going on, yet you don't criticize the real things that are going on, and you have this supposed court that doesn't really have any teeth.
1: It is equally unacceptable that with all the genuine atrocities in the world, the UN's top human rights officials spend their time criticizing the United States for protecting our children from transgender mutilization and transgender insanity and enforcing our immigration laws. What they do is unbelievable, what they do. It's transgender mutilization of our children. The craven hypocrites of Human Rights Council have little to say about the persecution of Christians. I mean, Christians are being persecuted all over the world. It's not even believable. I never thought I'd say it. But it's been happening for a long time.
0: And his whole point to all this, and what do you guys do? Sit around, twiddle your thumbs, and act like there's something that you're actually trying to accomplish with it while these things go on. He talks about national heritage, borders, and he goes, but yet you have this nonsense.
1: They want the worst people to come in from the worst places on earth, and we don't do it anymore. We did do it, but we don't do that anymore. It is deeply ironic that the United Nations has an entire institution, the UNESCO group of people and countries, devoted to protecting cultural heritage, yet with their ceaseless promotion of mass migration, these globalists are actively destroying the greatest cultures and most extraordinary heritage in all of history. There is no human right to illegal immigration, but there is a right to remain a sovereign nation, and we want to remain a sovereign nation, and so should you.
0: We all, yes, he's again, we want to be a sovereign nation. There is no right to illegal immigration. By the way, most of the countries there have far more severe penalties for illegal immigration than anything you see here in the United States. Again, it's theater for these guys. They want to pretend like we're doing something horrible when they would never tolerate 99% of what we do here in these United States. He also talked about the clatter right now over AI and the coming doom of Skynet and Terminator. And he made an apt comparison. Again, while we should have some concerns, we should address those concerns. This sudden need for the government to be in control of everything just 2 months before the election, that there's only one group that will protect us from the mean evilness of AI Donald Trump. And he said, I kind of remember hearing this story once before.
1: Every major new technology brings challenges, and superintelligence is no exception. Yet the very same people who said we'll all be dead in 12 years because of global warming, a name since reborn to climate change because the planet was cooling, not warming, and nobody was dead. These are the same people that are now saying that AI is going to kill us all, that robots are going to attack us, and that everything is going to be a total disaster. Same group of people.
0: What is, and I was just saying, you know, when they were doing this push, I mean, they had the all-in of Hollywood. How many of these movies, these end-of-the-world doom and gloom films, which I enjoy watching, so I'll be honest, not because of the environmental messaging, because some really cool special effects. Like the one I've watched, my kids always like, why do you watch this so much? 2012, it's got really cool special effects. Now, under the guise, because there was, what was it, the Incans, or who was the one that came, you know, the calendar ended in 2012?
2: The Mayans.
0: The Mayans, you know, and it was the... That was the supposed premise. But if you actually watch the film, it's all environmental wacko nonsense. You know, we pissed off Mother Gaia, so she's doing her big reset. What was the one with, is it Jake Gyllenhaal and Dennis Quaid? Is it The Day After Tomorrow? That, where the, you know, New York has the super sub freeze. And again, I watched them fully knowing that these ridiculous messages. I just think the special effects are cool, right? When you can see floodwaters coming down Manhattan, you know, there's the famous scene where there's like a barge just going down like Sixth Avenue in Manhattan or whatever. And it's a neat thing that they could create in 2012 when California is finally breaking off. And like you see the subway car coming out of the side of the earth because of the break. It's again, just neat stuff. But my point in mentioning these films is, I mean, you had major names, major dollars put into these films, all of it to try to change the mindset. It didn't work. It really didn't work because the radical environmentals aren't prevailing on this. I mean, they keep beating that drum, but at the end of the day, it's really not taking hold. That's good news. Now, on the other side of it, I ask the question, who knows what evil lurks in the hearts of men? And many of you, by the way, many of you, even I will give Rob in the basement credit. He recognized it, one of our liberal trolls. Many of the Merry Band of Regulars. Glenn said he responded, by the way, Glenn out of the pier. You responded with the rest of the slogan, which is the shadow knows. Which, of course, is the shadow. Something interesting for comic book people, because the Shadow is a comic book character that they did a TV or radio series, and then there's a movie with Alec Baldwin. Unlike most superheroes that are associated with a major, you know, DC Comics, Marvel Comics, it is one of the few, if maybe only, independent character that is owned outright of any of the comic companies and has been published by all the, so Marvel, Dark Horse, and DC have all done shadow runs. Anyway, so Tim in Lublin said, quote, comes from the old radio show, The Shadow. John was the very first in the very first segment of the show. He immediately recognized it, as did several others that wrote in. So I brought this question up yesterday. We had posted as our meme of the day part of a study that was published by liberalcurrents.com. They, as they say in their intro, they often consider and reflect on the mood of the nation and on the mood of the Democratic base. For the most part, this means looking at election results and at polling conducted by other organizations. And the writer says that they partnered with the Center for Strategic Politics and put together a poll for Democratic voters. They spoke to 683 Democratic voters about who they might support in the coming presidential. Now, one of the more interesting things that came out of this, though, and this ties into the president, what he just said about, oh, it used to be climate change was going to get us, now it's AI, and also ties into this decision to no longer give preferential treatment to places like CNN, M. Snow, and Politico. A series of questions were asked to the 683 Democrats about what they would like to see done with Trump. And it's the headline in the poll, Democrats want Trump out by almost any means necessary. The question, if you woke up tomorrow morning and saw the following news headlines, how would you feel? So if you saw this headline talking to Democrat voters, how would you feel? The options were very positive, somewhat positive, neither positive or negative, so neutral, somewhat negative, very negative. So these all circle around the president no longer being president. From the first, President Donald Trump has been impeached and convicted by both houses of the Congress and removed. 87% of Democrats saw that as either very positive or somewhat positive. 75% very positive. Using the 25th Amendment of the Constitution, President Trump has been declared unfit. 70% very positive. President Trump died overnight. 45% very positive. 10% somewhat positive. So either very positive or somewhat positive, 55% of Democrat voters. Now, here's an interesting one. To, quote, safeguard the Constitution, end quote, a group of U.S. military leaders have removed President Donald Trump from power and assumed control of the United States. Surely that would not get a majority of any left, right, center, correct? You'd be wrong. Very positive and somewhat positive, 59% total. 43% very positive, 16% somewhat positive. So a full 59% of Democrat voters support a military coup over letting President Trump finish his term in office. The final, President Donald Trump was assassinated while speaking at a rally. Not July of 2024. No, this is in another, this one a successful attempt. This one had 23% very positive, 9% somewhat positive, for a total of 32%. Those that thought it was very negative, also 32%. Now, here's the thing about it. I don't think they're being honest. I don't think this is an honest answer. I think these are people that realize this is going to be published, and they're like, I mean, yeah, I guess. But here's what it comes down to. The shadow knows. The evil that lurks in the hearts of Democrats, and now so do we. They're right by any means necessary, including a military coup. Explains a lot.
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3: What follows is an important question from Milwaukee County Judge David Borowski.
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3: 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Not once. 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
15: 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All right, have a good day, you guys.
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0: Welcome back, Joe Gigant, T-Rig of the Joe. Yes, text message to 888-737-1737. Josh Rowe texted, did your daughter see my message about Culver's having pumpkin spice for their concrete mixers? She did. I showed her the whole thing, and she actually said, I already knew that. I had one last year, but she's not into fried pickles. So you lost on that. You got halfway there. That's all I'm going to say. Steve at work said he highly, because I talk about disaster movies. I've not seen this one. I just watched the trailer on the commercial break. Yeah, okay. I will watch it, though. He said, highly recommend the movie Moonfall. Amazing visuals and a cool story about the moon. Also talks about AI and even wraps in the Bible story arc wrapped as part of it as well. So, yeah, I mean, I will give it a look, especially again, if it's got good visuals, that can assuage a lot of major issues when it comes to some of these films, because it's just neat to see what they can do. I mean, what they can pull off. Now, as I mentioned, last segment, you heard the president talking about the ICC, then lamenting again the fake news. Well, we wonder why we see the rise of violence, why there's the nonstop drumbeat of hatred towards Donald Trump. Well, chicken and egg, but based on that survey we just covered, it explains a lot.
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6: Iran's president accuses the U.S. of terrorism. I'm Dave Anthony, Fox News.
7: Our innocent people have been the targets of cowardly attacks and aggressions imposed upon our country.
6: Masoud Pezeshkian speaking at the United Nations in New York.
7: We defended ourselves with utmost strength.
6: Adding, Iran will not surrender, but he believes in diplomacy. The day after U.S. and Iran indirect talks, President Trump, in his U.S. speech, U.N. speech, threatened to annihilate Iran. Secretary of State Marco Rubio just told reporters,
8: every American president, and frankly, every country in the world, for the most part, agrees that Iran can never have a nuclear weapon. But ultimately, no one ever does anything about it. And he's going to do something about it. And he's doing something about it. And you know, it comes at a price and at a cost. There's no doubt about it.
6: Rubio was also asked about another conflict, Ukraine, and attempts to stop attacks on energy.
8: The Ukrainians are inflicting pain on the Russians by hitting their energy sector, which is a revenue source. The Russian side is inflicting pain on the Ukrainian side by targeting their electric grid, especially as we head into winter. So There's the challenge, is that both sides have identified energy as a strategic objective.
6: Ukraine's president will address the UN today. His attacks on Russian fuel facilities helped drive up the price of diesel to a record high. China's leader's heading to Washington. President Trump will greet Xi Jinping when his plane lands later today, ahead of their talks tomorrow on trade and AI. Also on the agenda, two Americans imprisoned in China. Their wives keep pushing the president to help set them free.
9: Min Xin and Yulin Chen are the only two Americans that the Trump administration has designated wrongfully detained right now inside China. Secretary Rubio believes the Chinese government has taken these men hostage, essentially, to use as pawns in their dealing with the United States. Until very recently, both men were living ordinary family lives here in America.
6: That's Jillian Turner. 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
12: Good morning, it's 10:03 at WSAU. Wausau's Finance Committee has voted 3-0 to move forward with a 2-year extension of the replacement of lead service water lines. They go to older homes, about 4,000 of them still exist in Wausau. Public Works Director Eric Lindman says the cost of line removal is likely to go up, that there are more cities competing for funding. He says it's an area where Wausau's Head Start has served the city well.
13: If we get the funding that we're requesting and we're able to complete this in the next 2 years, we, as compared to doing it over the next 8 to 10 years, we potentially are saving over $30 million.
12: The city has been replacing the lead service leads without cost to homeowners. UW Stevens Point is ranked high among public regional schools, according to U.S. News and World Report. UW-Stevens Point is the 14th best public university in the 12-state Midwest region, according to the rankings. The university scored high because of its percentage of full-time faculty, high graduation rates, and generous financial support. Another Wisconsin community is doing away with its flock safety cameras. Here's reporter Robin Colbert.
14: The village of Cottage Grove is the latest Dane County law enforcement agency to discontinue its use of Flock. During a meeting this week, trustees voted to immediately stop using the cameras and physically cover or otherwise disable them. That leaves just a few in the Madison area still using Flock, including Marshall, Maple Bluff, and State Capitol Police.
12: In sports, the Brewers play the Phillies again tonight, 5:05 from Philadelphia. The Phillies were rallying for a 6-4 win yesterday. Brewers still clinch a playoff bye because the Braves lost to the Reds 4-0. Chris Conley, WSAU News.
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15: Nice fall weather continues over the next few days. Not much chance of rainfall, just a slight chance. We could see a couple of showers west of Marathon County on Thursday afternoon. And then over the weekend, towards Saturday evening, there might be a light shower or two. But most of the weekend looking dry as well. For today, sunny skies with a high of 67. East to southeast wind around 10 to 15 miles per hour. Tonight, clear to partly cloudy, a low of 45 with an east wind around 5. For your Thursday, partly to mostly cloudy, a slight chance of a shower west of Marathon County with a high of 66, southeast wind around 10. Friday's looking pretty nice, becoming partly cloudy with a high of 69. Saturday, increasing clouds once again, only a slight chance for a couple of showers late in the afternoon or in the evening, a high of 67. And there might be a lingering sprinkle or shower early Sunday. A little more sun breaking out Sunday afternoon, high 67. I'm 9 News meteorologist Justin Lowe on AM 550, FM 99.9, WSAU.
1: Not even a sidekick. Heck, we don't even have fancy gadgets. This is just Joe and his trusty microphone, made in the USA. This is the regular Joe Show.
16: Oh, so good.
0: Well, hello there and welcome. Joe Gigante, regular Joe. 888-737-1737 is the number. 888-737-1737 is the number.

737. Maybe he's trying to match the tone. You know, J.D. Vance is obviously going to run for president. That must be what it is. Now, the good news, like I said, there's quite a bit. First of all, what are you hearing about the shooting in Austin of an illegal immigrant? Notice that kind of died down really quick. Notice how they aren't talking about it as much as they were originally. They were trying to make that illegal alien into the next Kilmar Abrego Garcia, make him an Austin man. Except for it's not really working for Wilbur Rafael Garcias Perez, including recently released video from ICE that directly contradicts outlandish claims by his lawyer about the treatment that Garcias Perez faced when fleeing ICE agents. The fact of the matter is the DHS has wrecked the attempt to create the Austin man narrative by showing definitively the work they've done, they continue to do. And let's just say this guy's not exactly a model citizen, which is why, of course, you're suddenly not hearing as much in the news. I think that's very good news. And I think the fact they released that video contradicting the lawyer, again, because truth is a really interesting thing. It has a way of blunting so many things that your opposition will bring your way. In a similar fashion, Caroline Leavitt, who is no longer obviously serving as the official White House spokesman, but still serves as a special assistant, special consultant to the president, has come forward about this whole narrative about the banning of CNN, M. Snow, and Politico. Appearing this week on a podcast, she recalled how reporters would privately apologize to her for their aggressive behavior and unfair questions during her briefings, sometimes something she referred to as performative. Yes, because, again, it's what they do. Many of the press corps are now whining about their restricted access, she revealed, were, quote, totally different people when the briefings ended and the camera stopped rolling, saying, quote, there's a performative aspect to the press briefings. In fairness, I think on both sides, right? But definitely from the press, and they have to do that because their bosses are demanding it. They know it's an unfair question, but they're not in control of their own livelihood. They are dictated by the editors and the executives at some of these companies, pointing out the fact that, again, this is about the money for these guys. It's not about delivering the truth. It's about the fact that Donald Trump equals the best ratings some of these places like CNN can ever get. Not that they're getting good ratings, but it's just the best ratings they can have. So this has been so long overdue of just people being able to come forward and not let the media spin their webs unchecked. And whether it's DHS or Caroline Leavitt doing this, I think it is excellent news. Now, one other one before we get to the big piece of good news. This from justthenews.com. Multiple hospitals nationwide recently have closed their gender health clinics and agreed to stop providing gender transition treatment to minors in order to end a Justice Department investigation into potential legal violations related to billing practices and consumer fraud. The latest deals were reached just last week with two major hospitals in New York and Pennsylvania. This comes after the Justice Department had reached similar deals with the Mount Sinai Health System, Texas Children's Hospital, the Cleveland Clinic Foundation, and Connecticut Children's Hospital. Quote, the Department of Justice is fighting to protect our nation's children and working tirelessly to reach agreements with hospitals to end so-called gender-affirming care for minors. I did not add so-called. That's in the direct quote. Today's resolution sent a clear message. Hospitals that target children in these practices and then fraudulently obtain payment for the procedures will be held to account, Attorney General Todd Blanche said this past Friday. Now, of course, this has been a big piece of the president's campaign running for re-election, and he has delivered on it in multitudes. So again, the work is getting done. It shouldn't have to be that these hospitals have to be policed, but they do. And let me just ask you, do you think putting the Democrat, socialist, the Marxist in control is going to make that better or make that worse? Just by a show of hands.
It really isn't hard to

0: understand who you should be voting for this November 3rd if you want to keep freedom alive. Now, I mentioned Liberal Currents printed this survey, this polling they did with likely Democrat voters. Now, these are not far-left only Marxist Democrats. This represents the mainstream of Democrat voters, the vast majority of which want to see Donald Trump out of office, even if it means a military coup. Let that sink in. They're willing to go the route of violence. By the way, military coups usually end up with a lot of dead people, just for the record. So it's not a nonviolent remedy by any stretch. One of the questions that was posed to these Democratic voters was, who would you like to see as the president, running for president on the Democratic ticket? Now, I mean, you know, Gavin Newsom, Pete Buttigieg, John Ossoff, you know, all names, Josh Shapiro, the big Pritzker, Andy Beshear, Ro Khanna, all the names you'd expect, Kamala Harris in there. Now, interestingly enough, they have on this particular poll, AOC showing up mid-pack with Kamala Harris at the front end. Bringing up the rear, Ro Khanna, by the way, not doing well. One of the ones that I thought was interesting is that Mark Kelly shows up in this poll. Now, he's in fifth place, two spaces behind Pete Buttigieg. And you might wonder why. I mean, after all, remember, he's Gabby Giffords' husband. He's a sitting U.S. senator. He's an astronaut. I mean, all the pedigrees are there. Well, maybe it has something to do with his view of the world right now, particularly when it comes to what kind of men the world needs. According to Mark Kelly, we don't need men that have the proper level of testosterone.
1: U.S. military doesn't need more testosterone. It needs better leadership at this point. The consequences of firing all these admirals and generals is we're losing a portion, a good portion, of a generation of great leadership.
0: Or we're losing a bunch of people that, like you, want to make our military a social program as opposed to what they're supposed to be, a lethal force that defends us. And by the way, it doesn't overthrow the sitting president. Just to make that part clear for you, Mark Kelly. But the fact is, they don't need more. We want a low-T military. Maybe he's just referring, maybe that's why he's two steps behind Pete Buttigieg. These people perceive Pete Buttigieg to be more masculine, more testosterone-filled than Mark Kelly. Just a little food for thought. I mean, what do you want? I mean, by the way, let's be clear. Pete Buttigieg, could he make the cut and be the nominee for the Democrats? Possibly. Very remote, but a possibility. Charlie says zero. I'll give it 2%. But here's the thing. If he did, he never wins. Not because I hate gay people or anything else. I'm going to tell you something right now. There are far too many factions within the Democrat Party that would never vote for a gay man to be president. I don't have to do anything. One of the constituencies they are desperately trying to hold on to and actually gain a foothold with again, post-Donald Trump, are young black men. Let me tell you who are not voting for a gay man for president. It's not going to happen. And it's the same problem with Kamala Harris. People, they don't want the clown. They've already seen the clown. They don't want the clown. And there's nothing you can see. I mean, maybe, you know, you can pay him to come to your rallies for the music artist, but just like they did when she blew through $1 billion in 107 days, they leave when the music's done. They don't, there's nothing you have that they want. But it's just interesting nonetheless. Now, there is also very big news that took place yesterday, not during his speech, after his speech. He solidified a new deal with Greenland and Denmark. I mean, wait, it goes without saying because Denmark's part of the whole thing. But here's the president speaking at a press conference in New York City as they inked the deal.
2: I just want to say I want to thank the Prime Minister and the Prime Minister, Greenland, Denmark. And we're going to have a tremendous relationship, a secure relationship, and we look forward to it. And we'll be working very hard and very much in conjunction with each other. And it's just a real honor to be here. This was long in the making. You know, you could go back many, many decades, probably centuries, but you go back, way back in the line of presidents, and almost every president at least mentioned it, but most of them just mentioned it. Some really wanted to make a deal and never got done, but we're getting it done. So this is tremendous for Europe and for the United States and for everybody, and for Greenland. It's going to be incredible. And the people of Greenland have been so nice. The people of Denmark have been amazing. And so I know it's going to be a long-term, fantastic relationship.
0: So, again, things are going wonderful. I thought the best part of this, though, was what Prime Minister, is it Mette Frederiksen? She had a lot to say. Now, remember, it was just a few months ago, not that long ago, where we were told how much this concept was the dumbest thing in the world. It was never going to happen. Denmark wouldn't have stood for it. Greenland wouldn't have stood for it. She's singing an awful different tune now. She, by the way, the Prime Minister of Greenland.
3: 75 years ago, we entered into an agreement about the defense of Greenland. Today, we are signing an even bigger and better agreement, a deal that can last forever. This deal is good for the United States. It's good for Greenland, for Denmark, for the NATO alliance, and therefore also good for Europe. In other words, we are strengthening our common security, boosting our common deterrence, showing our adversaries who we are, and we are doing it together.
0: Sounds a lot like what President Trump was saying just not that long ago. Either way, she continued.
3: Mr. President, you have been very clear. You don't want adversaries to come too close. I fully agree. And with this deal, they are not. We are making sure that they will not be allowed to get any control or significant influence in Greenland. And we are making sure that more allies are present in the Arctic at the same time. This agreement also recognizes the United States' defining historical and ongoing contributions to the security and defense of Greenland.
0: And of Greenland. And you know, they're doing it together. And you know what you call what you just heard? Winning.
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6: That defund the police radical Rebecca Cook's running again.
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7: They're just crazy.
6: And dangerous.
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0: Well, hello there and welcome, Joe Giganti. Here we go to Joe. 888-737-1737 is the number. 888-737-1737 is the number to call or text. Emails to joe@regjoeshow.com. Now, of course, the president had interactions with the media, including members of the media that he couldn't have interacted with because, of course, they no longer have access to him. They can't do their jobs because of him. But apparently they found a way, and the president didn't miss the opportunity to point it out.
1: Since two-thirds of Americans don't think the U.S. is winning the war with Iran, when will it?
2: So it's an honor to be here. I'm surprised that CNN is here covering me.
1: The United Nations allowed us in, sir.
2: You should not be here covering me. You said you weren't going to cover me. You shouldn't be covering me.
1: Two-thirds of Americans don't think that the U.S. is winning the war with Iran. When will it end?
2: We're making a lot of progress. Our country is doing really, really well. Thank you very much.
0: Now, look, don't feel bad for Caitlin Collins. Don't feel bad at all, because Cory Booker was there to comfort her. He was on CNN's The Source with Caitlin the Chin Collins, and this is what he said.
3: The way the president disrespected you should outrage all Americans, and this has been this unifying moment where you see press from every background, from Fox News on the right to MS Now, all condemning what this president is doing with the press, who's banned them from the Pentagon, banned them from the White House, who's attacked this precious, sacred part of our First Amendment by using the Justice Department to go after reporters in ways that even federal judges have said is way out of bounds. So in a war against the First Amendment and the press, consider this a unifying thing for our country to see so many people coming together in defense of CNN and, frankly, the kind of treatment that you endure today.
0: You know, it's almost like he wanted to say, can I carry your books home today? Do you have a date for the dance yet? I mean, it's just so cute. He's trying to be, look at him, he's trying to be so much of the knight in shining armor. Now, the president, he addressed part of this whole question of why he made the decisions he did. Speaking at a press conference with UK Prime Minister Andy Burnham, he said this.
2: I'm talking about national security, and I think we have a right to clean out fake news. You know, news is fake. And by the way, they said they were going to be here, but they came. You know, I knew that would happen. What, are they not going to be with President Xi tomorrow? So, but they said, we will not cover Trump. This is something you don't have to know about. You won't have this problem. But, no, we have a lot of fake news. And I think when news is fake and it's actually dangerous, I think we have a right to clear it out.
4: How is it dangerous? Could you just elaborate? How are these news media outlets dangerous?
2: Oh, when they make statements about the war. When they make false statements, false, malicious, and they don't have sources, but they say they do. No, it's very dangerous for our country, and I won't stand for it.
0: Now, in terms of why the president's doing much of what he's doing, he addressed that also. When we get back, I want to play it. It's too long to play it before the end of this segment. But in his speech to the UN General Assembly, he talked about the fact there's people that talk about things, and there are people that get things done. And that he has a very... And look, you can't hear this and not think about that fateful day in July in Butler, Pennsylvania. He recognizes something I think we all should recognize. And that comes down to the question of time and what we do with it. I'll share that with you, a little bit of his speech. Plus, what is the solution for black birthing persons? Did you even know that there is a crisis for black birthing persons? What are black birthing persons? That's a fair enough question. What we used to call that was women, pregnant women, moms. But of course, nowadays, if you want to, we've got the perfect person to solve it. Coming up, Kamala Harris will enlighten us all as poor Abdul El-Sayed suffers through it.
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6: Good morning, it's 10:30. I'm Chris Conley, WSAU News. Donald Trump is getting ready for his meeting with China's Xi Jinping. Ping did not attend the UN opening session for the Security Council, nor did he attend the General Assembly meeting in New York. Donald Trump will meet the Chinese leader at Dover at Andrews Air Force Base, and then they'll have private discussions at the White House. The Wausau Finance Committee voted 3-0 to continue the citywide program of replacing lead service lines for at least 2 more years with no out-of-pocket cost to property owners. The city hopes to have more companies bid on the work, which currently costs about $7,000 on average per household. Country singer and songwriter Ella Langley has officially made Billboard music chart history. More from Michelle Polino.
7: She's from Texas.
8: Ella Langley's Choosing Texas has two-stepped its way to becoming the longest-running number one hit of all time as it scores its 23rd week atop the Billboard Hot 100 at number one. The smash one-ups the command of Mariah Carey's perennial All I Want for Christmas Is You, which has topped the chart each holiday season since the classic 1994 song first hit number one in 2019. Luminate, the industry data and analytics company, found that Choosing Texas brought in 911 million on-demand streams in the U.S. and 1.26 billion globally as of mid-August. When Langley started in 2023, she had under 1 million monthly listeners on Spotify and now boasts over 32 million. Michelle Polino, Fox News.
6: The first music from Taylor Swift since she got married. She's announcing The Life of a Showgirl, the encore. 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The first single will be this song, Patient Zero. It drops on Friday, September 25th. Now, the 9 News forecast for Central Wisconsin. Here's meteorologist Justin Lowe.
9: A nice, bright fall day developing for today. Not many clouds out there with highs in the mid to upper 60s and east to southeast wind around 10 to 15 miles per hour. Tonight, clear early, then partly cloudy late, a low of 45. For your Thursday, partly cloudy through the morning, then mostly cloudy, and there's a slight chance of a shower in the far western part of the area later in the day. A high of 66 tomorrow, southeast wind around 10. I'm 9 News meteorologist Justin Lowe on AM 550, FM 99.9. 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
6: Brewers clinched a first-round bye in the playoffs yesterday because the Reds shut out the Braves 4-0. Brewers lost to the Phillies 6-4. Those teams play again tonight in Philadelphia. 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

0: Welcome back, Joe Giganti. Here we go, Joe. 888-737-1737 is the number. 888-737-1737. Now, I was quoting The Shadow, right? Only who knows what evil lurks in the hearts of men. Someone asked, have I seen, I did see the 1990s film with Alec Baldwin, and it's been a long time since I saw it. As I remember, it was okay. I don't remember it being like stellar, not being horrible. I think it had a little bit, a lot of the superhero movies in the 90s had a little bit of a kind of a campy nature, not like Batman, Adam West Batman TV, but just, you know, they didn't quite take themselves serious. I'm going to have to go back and watch it. That was back when Alec Baldwin had some really good film roles in the 90s, early 2000s. And I still think Malice is among one of the greatest. But neither here nor there. Just to answer the question, yes, I have seen it. It was good. It was okay. I mean, I'll have to refresh my memory. Now, as I mentioned before the break, the president spoke in front of the UN, gave, I think, a really good, solid, phenomenal speech on setting the stage both for the meeting with President Xi today and tomorrow, as well as letting the rest of the world know where he is and what his plans are, if that wasn't already obvious. It should have been, but, you know, people need reminders. One of the things he talked about is, as goes the UN itself, he's all for cutting the bureaucracy, cutting the spending, which they've done more so under this president than virtually any other.
1: We cut the UN budget for the first time ever, slashing it by 15% in 2026 and eliminating more than 4,000 positions from the UN bureaucracy. The United Nations has great, great potential. I've said that for many years. But it must stop imposing the far-left agenda of globalist bureaucrats who nobody ever elected. Last year, my administration was forced to intervene to stop an obscure UN body, the International Maritime Organization, from secretly establishing a first-ever global carbon tax, very expensive tax, to raise international shipping costs by 10 to 20% and maybe more than that. There is no global government, and while I'm president, there will be no global taxes.
0: Amen, brother. Now, look, I appreciate his optimism that the UN could be something great if they would just straighten themselves out. That's the kind of optimism we need in our leader as president. I will be honest, I don't share that optimism. I think the best thing we could do would be to raise the building, make a nice parking structure for people to park in Manhattan or in New York City. And, yeah, that's where I am. And, I appreciate the 15% cut. I'd prefer a 75% cut, at least the amount of money we're putting into it. But, you know, again, very good starts. Now, why? Why is the president so consumed? Even today, his wife, Melania, was interviewed, and she said, you know, he works morning, noon, and night nonstop. Well, because he takes what he's doing very seriously, and he also understands that time, like many things, is a very precious commodity.
1: Every leader in this room, and your great leaders, many great leaders, I know all of you very well, but they know that given only a short time to make this world better, safer, and more prosperous for our children, for the people on Earth, we have to take advantage of it. As president of the most extraordinary nation in history, I have no interest in leaving dangers to grow for another day. I do not believe in letting problems fester. They only become harder to solve. So while others have talked, I have acted. While others have spoken of peace, I have made peace. While others have ignored threats, I have confronted them. While others have talked of courage, America has shown it. While others have promised strength, I have used it to make America the most powerful country in the world.
0: And again, time. He recognizes everybody always wants to. We've heard it, right? Politicians kick the can down the road. We'll get to that. And he's like, nope, we're going to do this now because it's the right. It has to be done now. It's the right thing to do. And here's the time that we have to do it. And again, I appreciate this. We don't see this enough. It is a rare feature in an elected official. And we should be willing to take advantage of that goodwill and help him to make it happen. And that's where November 3rd comes in. Now, speaking of which, Abdul El-Sayed, he's having some struggles. despite what you're hearing in Michigan, I mean, look, right now, on the Senate side, the Michigan race is not alone. New polling suggests that in Georgia, Mike Collins is gaining on John Ossoff. That's a big race. In Minnesota, it is a dead heat between the current lieutenant governor, Peggy Flanagan. She's a handful. And Michelle LaToya that is running on the Republican side. And this is in Minnesota, ladies and gentlemen. Michelle LaToya, I mean, first of all, she's very poised, very professional. She knows how to communicate. But she is a Republican and a pretty strong one at that. They're in a dead heat. Abdul El-Sayed has a few issues. One, he's not connecting well with everyday regular Americans. Joe Sixpack doesn't look at Abdul El-Sayed and go, hey, man, we have a lot in common. So what do you do when you're struggling to connect with everyday regular Americans? Of course you bring in Kamala Harris. Because after all, we all missed the cackle, didn't we? So they're holding this little event. And I mean, it's redstate.com really had, I think, as I said, the best headline. Kamala Harris appears with a miserable looking El-Sayed, and it's about as cringe as you'd expect. So they're having this little powwow trying to help secure the black vote, which, according to Kamala Harris, she's still able to help do. That's her bailiwick. Essentially, I guess. This is at an event with birthdetroit.com. Now, one of the panel members laid out what they need some help with in this situation.
2: And that's what the people of Michigan need from you, from our leaders. That's what black women and black birthing people need in order to move themselves forward, their families forward, their communities forward, the state forward, and this country forward.
0: So, you know, they need government money. I mean, that's one of the things. But care for black birthing people is what she said will move everything forward. Black birthing people. Now, when you use that language, it's kind of hard to take you seriously. But Kamala, she was ready. And she wanted to lay down the law of what's really at stake here if they don't get everything they ask for from the federal government, your taxpayer dollars.
3: The attack on DEI is an attack on maternal care. Yes,
0: mm-hmm.
3: An attack on DEI to recognize diversity, equity, and inclusion is an attack by definition on maternal care.
0: Is it really?
3: Including the need to protect black women in connection with their pregnancy, childbirth, and postpartum care. These are the facts when we talk about what is at stake in this moment as it relates to these midterms and who occupies seats in one of the most important bodies in our nation, if not the world, which is the United States Senate.
0: So, I mean, you follow, right? If you don't have diversity, equity, and inclusion, pregnant black women can't have babies. I played this for Mrs. Ricky the Joe last night because I'm like, help me understand this. And the connection is just not there. Now, first of all, you want to know the greatest threat to pregnant black women? Planned Parenthood is the greatest threat to the black family, much less pregnant black women. They are responsible for taking the lives of more unborn black children and black mothers than just about anything else in the last 50 years, 60 years at this point, almost getting up there, not quite 60. Now, you won't hear anything about that whatsoever. Nothing. And the idea that somehow there's something that there's a racist background to why black women, pregnant black women, are having difficulties going full term and giving birth is, again, to say it's a half-truth does it too much justice. What about lifestyle choices? How many pregnancies have you undertaken? How many of those have you terminated? Understand something. Abortion hurts women's reproductive systems. It does. And that is scientifically, again, the connection between breast cancer and abortion. I know. Oh, that's been disproven. It actually has not been disproven. Matter of fact, more and more science shows that it's there. So you have that. Pregnant women getting pregnant out of wedlock puts everybody at greater strain. The stress levels alone. The lifestyle choices of whether or not they're eating well. Drugs. Alcohol consumption. None of that's being talked about. None of that's going to ever be fixed by the federal government or even the local government. It's fixed by decisions we make. No different than 60 years ago when people were being told a cigarette a day helps keep the doctor away. If you're a pregnant woman, you had to be smart enough not to smoke. Because, again, it has impact on what's going on there. Now, I get it. That's not the narrative. But neither does it make any sense. You need DEI for women to be black women to be able to give birth. No, you need smart decisions, and you need effective health care, which is to say, not being run by the government. Now, she wasn't done. She wanted you to know she was there, and she is all in for Abdul El-Sayed. Now, you got to wonder, man. I don't know who his consultants are. We're telling, everyone's saying he's doing so well. How well can he be doing if he is scraping the bottom of the barrel to get Kamala Harris out there? Or maybe she forced herself on him. She's like, well, you better let me come out. No, I didn't mean it like that. He's not Willie Brown. Settle down. I'm just saying, I'm going to come out and support you. And if you don't, I'll try to hurt you, because she actually needs this probably more than he does. But nonetheless, here she is explaining the strategy she's undertaking.
4: I'm here to support Dr. El-Sayed because on this subject, I know he will be a champion. And I have a right to say that.
0: Why? Why do you have that right? I mean, is there something we don't know? You know what I'm thinking in terms of the topicality. Is there a baby we don't know about? Because the topic is black birthing persons, black pregnant women. As far as I know, Kamala Harris has never given birth to a biological child. So what? I'm sorry, what's your expertise? Did I miss that in the bio? She wasn't quite done, but of course, just one more time. Sorry for all those driving. Don't drive. But at the end, the best part of this whole soundbite, right there at the end, classic Kamala Harris.
4: I'm here to support Dr. El-Sayed because on this subject, I know he will be a champion. And I have a right to say that.
0: That's like, you remember when Jeb Bush was like, please clap? That's her version of please clap. When she starts saying that, that means please clap, mostly because nobody wants to hear that cackle. And she said, look, he is the right man to vote for if you want to totally screw up your health care by creating a one-payer government-run system, because after all, that's the real reason we want these Marxists to win in November.
4: So it's about funding. It's about research. It's about uplifting an issue. It's about walking the halls of the United States Senate, being able to help teach and talk about the importance of the issue. It's about an individual who comes from Michigan, here in Detroit, providing one of the great examples of what should be a national model. Mm-hmm. And the ability then of this individual, who will be the next senator from Michigan, to talk about the models and help people see what they may have never seen before. The stakes are so high, I say to you Michigan leaders.
0: It's so high that we should vote for a guy that's an expert that's never practiced a day of medicine in his life. She keeps relying on him because he's a doctor. He knows these things. He's never been licensed. He never did his residency. He's never practiced medicine other than maybe giving himself or a family member an ibuprofen once or twice in his whole life. And whenever again, just whether it's Trevor Burian or Abdul El-Sayed or Kamala Harris, whenever the solution is socialized medicine, that's no solution at all. That's called enslavement.
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4: Welcome back, Joe Giganti, regular Joe. So there's behind the scenes. Sometimes people wonder what goes on. Well, we talk about a lot of things, obviously the topics of the day, but we went down the road of old movies, old films, things you've seen, and came up that the subject of the TV show Baywatch. Now, be honest, how many of you guys used to watch Baywatch? It is still considered to be the most watched show in the history of television. And I was teasing these young guys that don't really know the show super well that apparently some of it is not available. You can only get certain parts of the production available nowadays. And so there's one of the big halting topics, because apparently there is a channel on some streaming service that all they show 24/7 is the old Baywatch TV show. And now you know something completely useless to know, but it's... I mean, they also, in fairness, they do a Price is Right. They have two channels, by the way. They have the good Price is Right with Bob Barker, and then they have I wonder if that was complaint-driven, because there is a separate Price is Right channel that is, what's his name? I don't even remember his name.
5: Drew Carey.
4: Drew Carey. And look, I think Drew Carey, by the way, I thought his TV show was hysterical. I thought he's a very funny guy. Whose Line Is It Anyway? Is that the one he does? Whatever the show, the improv show he does, all that was very funny. He was horrible, or is, I guess he's still the host. I still do. The Price is Right. That's why I'll watch the Bob Barker episodes. It always seems to me, the few times I've tuned in to see him, it always strikes me that he's like, I'm doing this for the paycheck. I don't want to be here, which is kind of sad because it's a great show. It's a very storied show. So there you go. There's your uplift. There's a 24/7 Bob Barker streaming channel out there. I guess it's on a couple platforms. If you want to get your fix of The Price is Right. Just not while we're live here on the air. That's all I'm saying. All right, we'll be back at it tomorrow, ladies and gentlemen. You know we've got a job to do. Clearly, we know what they want to do. What those that oppose us, that oppose not just us, but they oppose life, liberty, and the pursuit of happiness. We have to orient ourselves each and every day to the true, the good, and the beautiful. Make that commitment, and then commit to live each day with only one way, which is to live life boldly. See you tomorrow, everybody.
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6: What follows is an important question from Milwaukee County Judge David Borowski.
7: Why is the Sheriff's Department handing laptops or iPads to defendants?
6: There's only one reason, and that's David Crowley. 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And what happened next? A domestic abuser used a county-issued tablet to contact and threaten his victim more than 1,500 times. A triple murder suspect used one to intimidate a witness. Another inmate accessed child pornography. And who signed off on the program? David Crowley. Not once. Twice. David Crowley even authorized the program again in 2025.
7: It's preposterous.
5: He's right. I'm Tom Tiffany, and as governor, I will protect victims and not give violent criminals the tools to harass them.
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10: Iran remains defiant. I'm Lisa Brady, Fox News. President Masoud Pezeshkian telling the UN General Assembly peace will not come on the field of battle.
11: Iran cannot be made to surrender. Iran has never, ever been an aggressor, has never started a war, and has always shown her commitment to the negotiating table.
10: This despite Iran's continued support of terror proxies. Pezeshkian's speech a day after President Trump threatened possible annihilation in his address.
11: Iran must be understood by Mr. Trump and those who seek to bully us that we are ready for dialogue and diplomacy and negotiations without accepting the language of force.
10: U.S. and Iranian officials had indirect talks yesterday. Secretary of State Rubio calling it largely an exchange of ideas and messages and telling reporters the U.S. will continue to defend and hold the Strait of Hormuz open. Outside the U.N., a protest against the Iranian regime.
12: These are protesters from the largest Iranian opposition group, the National Council of Resistance of Iran. They've held 2 days of protest here, thousands trying to get their message out, backing President Trump's tough stance. They say the goal should be to finally, after all these years, topple the theocratic Islamic revolutionaries that have crushed the Iranian people.
10: Fox's Eric Shawn. Later today, President Trump plans to do something rare, personally greet a foreign leader arriving at Joint Base Andrews for a state visit, China's President Xi. But their summit could get testy.
13: The biggest sore spot in this town for Republicans, typically aligned with President Trump on foreign policy, is that China has reportedly been helping Iran with some intel, providing intel that Iran wouldn't otherwise have, that has been used to attack American interests with deadly results near Iran.
10: Fox's Peter Ducey at the White House. 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
17: It's 11:03 at WSAU. The Markley, Van Camp, and Robin show is coming up next. Wausau's Finance Committee votes 3-0 for a 2-year extension of the lead pipe replacement program. There are about 4,000 homes that still have lead pipes that are coming off water mains in the city. Public Works Director Eric Lindman says the city is hoping for more competitive bids. It currently costs, on average, $7,000 per project. The city would like to lower that.
18: We're going to try to bid for 2 years, probably 2,800 to 3,000 lines, hopefully get in some larger contractors and get the bids out early so they can lock in their work schedule for next year.
17: The city council has to give final approval to the 2-year extension. They'll vote on that next month. A nice honor for the University of Wisconsin-Stevens Point, ranking as one of the top public regional schools in the Midwest. U.S. News and World Report ranks UWSP as 14th best for public universities in the 12-state Midwest region. UWSP ranked high because of its graduation rate, the percentage of full-time faculty, and its generous financial aid program. Brewers rallied for a 3-3 tie, then the Phillies took the lead again in the sixth for a 6-4 win. Brewers manager Pat Murphy says in the eighth inning there was confusion on a relay throw.
19: Yeah, there was no intent to be hit on purpose. He can slow down if he wants to, but he wasn't, getting hit on purpose.
17: The Brewers still backed into a first-round playoff bye because the Reds beat the Braves 4-0. Brewers and Phillies again tonight, 5:05. Logan Henderson will pitch, and you'll hear the game on WSAU. I'm Chris Conley on Central Wisconsin's only local news station, WSAU.
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20: Nice fall weather continues over the next few days. Not much chance of rainfall, just a slight chance. We could see a couple of showers west of Marathon County on Thursday afternoon. And then over the weekend, towards Saturday evening, there might be a light shower or two, but most of the weekend looking dry as well. For today, sunny skies with a high of 67, east to southeast wind around 10 to 15 miles per hour. Tonight, clear to partly cloudy, a low of 45 with an east wind around 5. For your Thursday, partly to mostly cloudy, a slight chance of a shower west of Marathon County with a high of 66, southeast wind around 10. Friday's looking pretty nice, becoming partly cloudy with a high of 69. Saturday, increasing clouds once again, only a slight chance for a couple of showers late in the afternoon or in the evening, a high of 67. And there might be a lingering sprinkle or shower early Sunday. A little more sun breaking out Sunday afternoon, high 67. I'm 9 News meteorologist Justin Lowe on AM 550, FM 99.9, WSAU.
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25: Yo, man.
26: I'm watching some legacy news this morning to see what they're going to cover. I think you were watching NBC.
25: Yes, I usually watch NBC.
26: I usually watch ABC.
25: Yes.
26: Sometime we got to flip that back.
25: I don't know if I can deal with Stephanopoulos. I really don't.
26: Oh, man.
25: And
26: anyway, they did not cover Trump's speech in front of the UN.
25: No.
26: Like all the different highlights. They talked about the Iran war and how some Republicans are breaking with the president because in their races, they're saying things like, yes, we need to end this war as soon as possible, right. Win it, and then get the gas prices down. That's just talking on the campaign trail. That's not breaking with the president.
25: We've been saying that on this show for a while.
26: Right.
25: Like, hey, man, that's a detrimental, man.
26: And outside of that, they just don't cover it.
25: No.
26: And think about how many times...

0: control over security and all other needs on that territory. We will immediately begin the process of developing a large military presence in the appropriate locations.
1: Yeah, and I'm, you know, it's one of those things where the president has done things that you don't agree with. Mm-hmm. It happens. There's no president that's going to do everything you agree with. But if you even try to report things fairly, you would have to cover that story, wouldn't you?
2: Well, yeah, because, dude, this is a big deal. I know that whatever coverage I have seen is trying to downplay it a little bit. But when you look at the full text, you're talking about, like, so the previous agreement that was struck in the 1950s mm-hmm. basically says, hey, as long as NATO is around, the U.S. has some access to Greenland. But if NATO just dissolves, then we're back to the drawing board. This is actually sort of side-skirting or skirting around NATO by saying, yes, this is like a permanent agreement now. And that includes if Greenland does get independence, well, that would still be part of the deal. And, dude, I mean, there's part of this stuff that the U.S. has veto power on any non-NATO nation that wants to do anything. So China, Russia, mm-hmm. India, if they want to go in and they want to do something, invest in a city or something, the United States has veto power on that.
1: Yes.
2: And
1: well, and Denmark agrees.
2: Yeah. They,
1: of course, they're not going to play this either.
3: Mr. President, you have been very clear. You don't want adversaries to come too close. I fully agree.
1: What?
3: And with this deal, they are not. We are making sure that they will not be allowed to get any control or significant influence in Greenland.
1: There you go.
4: Well, they'll start to notice him once he changed the name to Trumpland.
2: Oh, yeah.
4: Because that's coming.
1: Yeah. Well, yeah.
5: Don't do it.
1: Yeah.
5: Don't do it.
2: Well, dude, also one of the proposed military sites that they're going to build out is on like the northern tip of Greenland, which is not only good for security just in general, but you also know what's under the ocean there? A crap ton of oil.
4: Oh, yeah. A crap ton, is right.
2: That we would yes. have the right to access.
4: Uh-huh.
1: Yes. Man, oh, man. Okay, so more on that later. As far as some of these races go, I know a lot of people talk about the Senate races, especially in Texas and Michigan. This thing with Abdul El-Sayed bringing Kamala Harris out there to help with the black vote. Dude, don't you get the feeling he had no say in this?
2: I think so, yeah.
4: Were his internals saying that? The polling? I mean,
1: I have no idea.
4: Everybody else is like, no, we're good. Yeah. You don't have to come here.
1: If you've seen the video, you know what we're talking about.
4: Oh, my God.
1: He looked in
4: vintage
1: pain.
4: Yeah.
1: Like, the pain on his face.
4: Vintage Kamala.
1: As she is talking about a number of different things, especially when she starts talking about DEI.
4: Yeah.
1: He is glazed over. He's not looking at her.
4: Yeah.
1: He's not looking at the crowd. He's staring off into nothing. Not that I could blame him, but
6: here's another fact. The attack on DEI is an attack on maternal care. An attack on DEI to recognize diversity, equity, and inclusion is an attack by definition on maternal care.
1: How?
6: Including the need to protect black women in connection with their pregnancy, childbirth, and postpartum care.
1: Dude, she has not improved.
2: No.
1: At all.
2: No.
4: And that's one of the more clear messages that was sent from her. Because there's
1: guess.
4: A lot of
1: oh.
4: They are so muddy and mucky that you listen to them and go, I have no idea. It's so vintage Kamala.
2: I do like, though, and this is a crutch that she and some other politicians, but notably she does, when she's playing for time, she says DEI a couple of times there. And then she's trying to think where she's going with it. So then she just untangles the acronym and says diversity, equity, and inclusion.
4: Right, exactly. Yeah, you're right.
1: It is a stall tactic. There's no doubt about it.
2: I don't understand why they bring her in, though, because Donald Trump won Michigan.
1: I know.
2: In 2024. Like, people in Michigan didn't turn out for her.
1: But it's this thought, she's going to help with blacks. And maybe especially black women.
4: How?
2: Yeah. More
4: like that? With that? Whatever that was?
1: Yes. Well, yeah, that one woman that was there in the audience, or part of the panel, whatever you want to call it, talking about birthing people.
4: Oh,
1: and
4: yeah.
1: Abdul, who is Muslim, is sitting there, his head's about to explode. Birthing people!

0: Yeah. Yeah, she did.
1: The hell are we talking about here?
2: And that's what the people of Michigan need from you, from our leaders. That's what black women and black birthing people need in order to move themselves forward, their families forward, the communities forward, the state forward, and this country forward.
3: Dude, that does actually just sound like, you know, 1850s slave trader talk, right? Like, it's a black birthing person.
1: Yes.
3: Just dehumanize them all. It's crazy.
4: Yeah.
0: Well, it's women who think they're men, I guess.
1: If we want to go on the lady crazy train.
0: Yes.
1: Let's take a stop over at The View.
3: Oh, my gosh.
0: Oh, God, I heard this. Oh, my gosh. Oh, my gosh.
3: So
0: what is going on, man?
3: So the cows on The View, they were talking about the big Patrick Clancy interview from 60 Minutes, and Sarah Haynes was bothered by one little detail here.
1: This is something.
5: What bothers me is he talks about forgiving her, which I love, but he focuses on that and never jumps to what so many people struggle with. How did the marital love end so quickly when you admit openly your wife got sick? She got sick. It doesn't
1: stop right there. Hold on. This is what bothers so many people, or they're left to wonder?
3: Yeah.
1: How did the marital love end so quickly?
3: Right. Well, she's locked up in the loony bin, and she murdered his three kids.
1: Yeah. That might be a deal breaker for some people.
0: How long are you supposed to carry a torch over someone who killed your kids?
1: No kidding.
0: I mean, seriously, what's the recommended there? 6 months, a year, what?
1: Holy cow.
0: God, that's the one of the dumbest things.
1: You don't understand that. Okay, go ahead.
5: How did the marital love end so quickly when you admit openly your wife got sick? She got sick. It doesn't mean you can be with him, and it doesn't mean it doesn't remind you of the worst day of your life. But I would hope, and like in sickness and in health, he said everyone was worried about her. They were tragically, their arms were around her as she was going down the drain. I would hope that my husband wouldn't sit there and just move right along.
1: Whoa!
3: And her husband's like,
0: wait a minute.
1: Okay, is there ever a place where, say, this was a dude that lost his mind and killed his kids? And some guy's like, I just don't understand how the marital love could end so quick for her.
3: No.
1: What?
3: In fact, it's the opposite. If there's like a heinous murderer, he's getting love letters from crazy women.
1: Yeah, other crazy women. Yeah,
3: while he's locked up. And all of us are like,
1: save him.
3: Right. All of us are like, what is wrong with these people?
1: Exactly. It's
0: the argument itself is just so ridiculous.
1: Well, and I saw people making this argument, and I agree with it. That, you know, she's pretty secular, as far as I can tell from that show, right?
3: Mm-hmm.
1: This isn't one that's like, you uphold your vows no matter what type of person.
0: No.
1: So you could see where it's like a, what, Chris Martin and Gwyneth Paltrow, and they're consciously uncoupling some nonsense, and she's like, I totally survive. I understand people grow apart. But in this, I just don't understand how the love could end so quickly.
0: After she killed the kids, yeah.
1: Right.
0: How long is he supposed to hang around?
1: That may be the most bananas take of the week.
0: Oh, well, yeah.
1: Can you think of one?
0: Well, that and Kamala, I mean, the whole thing with Kamala, too. But
1: I don't know. That's the winner for me so far.
0: Yeah, it's early yet, though. It's only midway through.
1: Yeah. Oh, did you hear the story about the Palestinian Rachel Dolezal?
0: Yes.
1: We got to dive into that.
0: This is...
1: Yeah, more again, lunacy.
0: More bananas, yes.
1: Oh, yeah. There's plenty of it out there.
0: Oh, my God.
1: Oh, yeah. So, banana cream pie on the menu today.
0: Oh, yeah, lots of it.
1: And the five stories we're watching straight ahead.

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2: What they happened?
3: Did it.
2: Yeah.
3: And then there was a coup, and then, yeah, here we are today.
2: Mm-hmm.
3: Number 2, Democrats on the Senate Homeland Security Committee blocked a Republican effort this morning to offer immunity to a former Fauci assistant in exchange for her testimony. She's been accused of destroying government documents on Fauci's behalf. Only one Democrat even showed up to the meeting. The rest voted by proxy. And number 1, the price of diesel hit a new record yesterday, and the White House is considering a ban on exporting the fuel to increase the supply here and try to bring the cost down. 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
2: So there's this pro-Palestinian activist in Philly. Name's Hannah Gann.
4: Yeah.
2: She called herself a black Palestinian American.
4: Mm.
2: With, what was it, some Tunisian heritage thrown in?
4: Yeah, yeah. I had that too.
2: But she's white.
4: Yeah.
3: Yes.
4: And from a wealthy family.
3: And Jewish.
4: Yes.
2: Wow. This is a lot of confusion going on. She is now being called the Palestinian Rachel Dolezal.
3: Yes. Mm.
2: You saw this story too, David.
3: I did.
2: Listed in materials for a 2024 West Philly teach-in on scholasticide?
3: Yes, scholasticide.
2: In Gaza. And saying, yes, she is a black Palestinian American. She's not.
3: No.
2: But then she admitted she hid her pro-Palestinian activism from her family in order to keep living the lie.
3: Because they're Israeli.
2: Right.
4: Wow.
2: I'm confused. I mean, she wanted to keep up and be cool with the family, yet live this other life as the black Palestinian American. By the way, you saw her picture.
3: Yeah.
2: Is she fooling anyone that she's black?
3: No, but I think that's where maybe I guess you can look at it sideways and say, well, she threw in the Tunisia thing so that she could somehow claim mixed race, black ancestry.
2: Okay.
3: It's very bizarre. But yeah, apparently a couple of left-wing organizations confronted her the other day because they were like, hey, we just got information. You're a Jew. And they didn't like that at all.
2: Oh, gosh. Which for those people is like the biggest enemy you can have.
3: I know.
2: And you're one of them.
4: Yeah.
2: Man.
3: What did she say? It was like, I never intended to lie like this. It was just like a series of misstatements that I rolled with until they became full-on lies.
2: Well, I suppose that now that she can admit, so she's not trying to say, well, I, again, identify as black Palestinian American from the Tunisian diaspora. She's not doing that kind
3: of
2: nonsense.
3: She's not doing that. No.
2: Because that was one of the famous ones from Dolezal. I think this was Robin's favorite clip of them all.
4: Is this Dolezal?
2: Yeah. Okay. I think it was Savannah Guthrie saying, I think the problem is you're not black.
4: Yeah.
2: I don't know if she actually said it in those words. It was something like that.
5: Why say that you are, in fact, a member of the African-American community? I think that's the disconnect people still have.
2: Right.
6: Well, I don't identify as African-American. I identify as black. So I am part of the Pan-African diaspora. And I definitely feel like in America, even though race is a social construct, and we've acknowledged this in academia and in science, there still is a line drawn in the sand. There still are sides. Politically, there's a black side and a white side, and I stand unapologetically on the black side. I stand with my own internal sense of self and my own values. I stand with my sons. I stand with my sister. And I also stand there really with the greater cause of challenging the myth of white supremacy.
7: Okay.
2: There you go.
7: That doesn't get better with age either. Well, that just gets worse.
3: It's also that's like the ultimate expression of white supremacy. Hey, look, I know how to be black better than you.
2: No kidding. So you're not buying that race is a social construct?
7: No, I'm not. Yeah. But I will say the construct thing was out years before we used it all the time.
2: Yeah. Well, I think you could also say you could probably make an argument that race being a social construct is more accurate than gender being a social construct.
7: Actually, it is when you think about it.
3: I do agree with that because, like, around the world, America is somewhat unique in that we define race in terms of skin color.
2: Mm-hmm.
3: But there are a lot of cultures around the world where the race is not necessarily about the color of your skin. It's about what your, like, basically tribal ancestry is.
2: And in her mind, for Rachel, she's black.
3: Yeah.
2: And then for Hannah, well, she's black Palestinian American, again, with a Tunisian heritage.
7: If both of them would have had surgery to become men, this would have been plausible. You could just pass it off, yeah.
2: Then it'd be okay.
7: Yeah, you'd be fine.
2: Yes.
7: Yeah.
2: And they need to be protected.
7: Right, exactly.
2: These people need to be outed.
7: Absolutely.
2: Okay. And speaking of race in the United States,
7: it's upside down.
2: The race hustlers are going to, they're going to hustle. Hakeem Jeffries on Nolan Wells. You got to hear this one. And What's Your Story? Coming right up.

0: It's 11:30. Good morning. I'm Chris Conley, WSAU News. Another ICE incident. This time it's a fatal crash in Grand Rapids, where police say the driver was fleeing an attempted traffic stop by ICE agents.
1: Police in Grand Rapids say ICE agents attempted to stop a car Sunday that the driver fled at excessive and dangerous speeds. The vehicle lost control, slammed into a tree, and the driver was pronounced dead at the scene. With Democrat Governor Gretchen Whitmer now directing Michigan State Police to investigate law enforcement actions surrounding the incident, GRPD Police Chief Joe Trigg.
2: They're more equipped to get into the details of what proceeded and led to that event.
1: The city of Grand Rapids says it doesn't cooperate with ICE. The Department of Homeland Security also not commenting on the incident or on recent ICE action there. Jeff Manosto, Fox News.
0: There's another Wisconsin measles case, this one in Chippewa County.
3: The Department of Health Services on Tuesday confirmed a case of the highly contagious illness in Chippewa County. This case does not have any known public exposure at this time. Cases have now been found in six total counties, including Iowa, Marathon, Lafayette, Vernon, and Grant. DHS will issue updates if any of the current cases spread and urge all residents to get their MMR vaccinations if they never got them.
4: Raymond Newpert, WSAU News.
0: School administrators at North Middle School in Menominee Falls are cracking down on caffeine pouches. Staff has warned parents in a recent letter that the pouches need to be left at home, that they often contain elevated levels equal to or greater than 2 cups of coffee. Officials say the products resemble nicotine pouches in packaging and appearance, and that makes it difficult for teachers to monitor what students are consuming during the school day. Brewers baseball tonight, 5:05 against the Phillies. The Phils were 6-4 winners last night. The Brewers still backed into a first-round playoff bye because the Reds shut out the Braves 4-0. Now the 9 News forecast for Central Wisconsin. Here's meteorologist Justin Lowe.
5: A nice, bright fall day developing for today. Not many clouds out there with highs in the mid to upper 60s and east to southeast wind around 10 to 15 miles per hour. Tonight, clear early, then partly cloudy late, a low of 45. For your Thursday, partly cloudy through the morning, then mostly cloudy, and there's a slight chance of a shower in the far western part of the area later in the day. A high of 66 tomorrow, southeast wind around 10. I'm 9 News meteorologist Justin Lowe on AM 550, FM 99.9, WSAU.
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0: 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Jamie Markley, David Van Camp, Scott Robbins.
1: Yep.
0: All right, David. So Hakeem is doing some race hustling.
2: Oh, yeah, he is. So a grand jury found no evidence of foul play in the death of Nolan Wells, the young man who drowned off the coast of Mississippi on a barrier island out there. The conspiracy theory is that his white friends murdered him or something. There's no evidence of that, but that hasn't stopped the race hustlers. Here's Democrat Representative Hakeem Jeffries.
3: No.
0: Okay, here we go.
4: The Mississippi grand jury decision with respect to Nolan Wells is very disappointing and leaves a lot of questions unanswered.
0: Like?
4: Nolan Wells was a star athlete, and yet the claim is that he accidentally drowned. Nolan Wells allegedly gave his keys, his wallet, and his cell phone to his friends. Why in the world would he do that? An independent autopsy found that Nolan Wells...
0: Hold on a second. I'm going to stop her.
3: Yeah, no kidding.
0: Because, David, you followed this closer than Scott or I.
2: Yeah.
0: Okay, why would he give that stuff to his friends?
2: Well,
0: I'm thinking to myself, well, if you're going to swim...
3: Right, exactly.
2: Yeah, he didn't just give it to his friends. He left it on the dash of the boat, along with, like, 15 other people's phones.
0: So that's just a flat-out freaking lie.
2: Yes, it is.
0: Because I didn't think I'd heard that before. Okay, well, that's what they do. They lie. Okay.
4: An independent autopsy found that Nolan Wells had trauma and severe bruising to his head. And yet, that appears inconsistent with an accidental drowning.
0: Does it, David?
2: No. Well, no, it wouldn't, because if you fell in the water after you hit your head and drowned, that would still be considered an accidental drowning. The other thing is, if he had paid attention to what the grand jury heard, apparently the evidence was that somebody earlier in that afternoon had seen him stumble and fall and hit his head. But he was up and moving and socializing afterwards, so no harm, no foul there. But it would still leave a bruise, and the right. bruising that was on his head was considered very unlikely to have led to his death. The dude drowned.
0: Right.
2: And it's very sad that he drowned. But, yeah, I mean, you hear Hakeem talking about... anyway, yeah, you can play the rest.
0: Here's the rest.
4: A lot of questions remain. We're going to make sure we get the answers. Justice delayed for Nolan Wells will not be justice denied.
0: Okay. Well, that is race hustling at its finest and most disgusting.
2: Well, yeah, the thing is, he says he was a great athlete, okay? And so he would have been a strong swimmer. Okay,
0: dude, great swimmers drown sometimes.
2: Dude, and especially like in the Gulf Coast like that.
0: Yeah.
2: So where that island is, they call it like the washing machine or something like that, because there's just a ton of undertow and riptides that circle around between that and another island nearby.
0: That's why I brought that up yesterday. I knew I'd seen that somewhere. I want to make sure that was the story. Yeah.
2: And so
0: you describe it perfectly.
2: It's churning constantly. And also because, you know, again, with the Gulf Coast, once you get out to that, basically between the shore and those barrier islands, the water isn't that deep. Theoretically, right. you could walk to a lot of those islands. I mean, it would take a long time, but theoretically, you would never really have to swim.
0: That's why there's so many sandbars out there.
2: Right. But once you get out there where there's surf, actually, it can go, especially right off of that island, it can go from like 3 feet to 20 feet immediately.
0: Yeah.
2: Perceptively immediately.
0: Mm-hmm.
3: And weren't they partying on the boat?
2: Well, yeah, of course they were.
3: Well, that's what I mean. I mean, you
0: can spring break, man.
3: Athleticism out of it.
0: I mean, if
3: you're half in the bag or whatever, or buzzed or whatever. I mean, it doesn't matter.
0: But if you were going to prepare a statement, as that one was with Hakeem, and you wanted to sow doubt for people that didn't know all the details, that's exactly how you'd write it.
2: Yeah.
0: That's disgusting. It really is. All right, moving on to other things. Big scare on AI. I saw Kaizen, I always butcher his last name, Asuadu. He's a black man. He runs his own Substack. I think the guy's brilliant. I don't agree with him all the time, but I always want to hear what he says. He runs Clear Thinker. It's how to think through different stories and spot BS, things like that. Anyway, he was talking about AI. He said it's interesting because when you think about the positive things that come out of AI, that is not talked about so much in the United States. Yeah. But in China, it's completely different.
2: Oh, yeah.
0: Like, we fear it, and China embraces it. And part of his, you know, whole thought is, yeah, guardrails, sure, you got to have different things. But if we don't embrace this, we're going to get lapped.
2: Mm-hmm.
0: And that's not going to be good for us. And I think that's what Marco Rubio was basically saying.
2: Yeah. Mm-hmm.
0: Talking about AI.
1: What the president has said is, yes, if there's harm that comes from AI, we have to protect our country from it. But we cannot afford to not be at the leading edge of AI, because it's going to happen. And if it's going to happen, we should benefit from it, and we should be in the lead.
0: It makes sense.
2: Yeah.
0: Yeah. And all the cry against data centers. And how much of that was just Chinese propaganda?
2: A lot of it was fueled by, yeah, Chinese social media accounts.
0: You wonder if that's going to come up when Trump meets with Xi.
2: Yeah.
0: Like, hey, you got to knock it off. Or you would say, you got to behave.
2: Mm-hmm.
0: We're going to slap some tariffs or whatever Trump's going to say he's going to do. Yeah. And what about all the students here? People don't seem to talk about that, man.
2: No,
0: they
2: don't.
0: That's a big deal.
2: Well, and then Trump said, hey, you know, we do want some Chinese students here.
0: It's like, oh, I know. Why?
2: Yeah.
3: I don't know. He does. It's weird. His relationship with Xi is weird.
0: Well, it is.
3: It makes me a little uneasy sometimes, to be honest with you.
0: Yeah. I think the whole relationship between the United States and China is weird. In that, in some ways, financially, and I know people will disagree with this, but this is what's commonly known. You need each other. You're now dependent on each other economically.
2: Mm-hmm.
0: So what, you're sort of frenemies?
2: Yes.
3: Yeah, I guess. Yeah.
0: You know they want to take you down, and you want to take them down, but you also sort of need each other, and it's this ongoing battle. It's a weird thing.
3: China wants to sell cars, apparently. That's one of the big talking points.
0: Here?
3: Yeah. Their cars here.
0: Good luck with that.
3: Yeah, I thought so, too, but yeah, we'll see.
0: Yeah, we'll see. All right, it's that time. We do it a couple of times a day. We go around the table. It may not be the biggest story out there, but it caught your attention. You want to bring it in. David, today, what's your story?
2: Well, this is the story of a lesbian bar in Massachusetts. It's called the Last Ditch Bar and Arts Venue.
3: Okay.
2: Lesbian,
3: I'm changing my story right now.
2: Lesbian queer bar in Greenfield, Massachusetts, opened by three housemates in 2025, and they had a strict COVID policy. Customers had to wear a well-fitted KN95 mask or better at all times. And they were also trying to have it as this like hyper-inclusive community space. They had free Narcan, fentanyl test strips, a free store. Well, they decided they were going to try to loosen the mask policy for like one night a week to try, because they were like hemorrhaging money.
0: Yeah.
2: And people freaked out. They said, just say you're complicit in mass disabling and get it over with. People like you kill disabled people in the name of your own leisure and convenience.
3: Yeah.
2: So then a couple days later, Last Ditch apologized for the way they announced the policy. We're sorry for our passive and dismissive tone, they said. However, that was not good because the Instagram post containing the apology didn't include alt text for visually impaired users. That generated another round of accusations that the bar was ableist. So the Boston Globe, they wrote this up, and it's one of the most fascinating stories I've ever read. Seriously. They attended a meeting that was supposed to resolve the dispute. One of the principal critics was somebody named So Noir, a black, I'm quoting here, a black gender-expansive lesbian who runs another COVID-conscious queer collective.
0: Okay, hold on a second.
3: COVID-conscious queer collective.
2: Yes.
3: Holy cow.
0: Hold on, before we move on. What was the first part of the title?
2: A black gender expansive.
0: Gender expansive? What is that?
2: I don't know. I really...
3: Well, you're one gender and you want to get larger. You want to expand into other genders.
0: Oh.
3: I don't even know if that's right or not. I just made that up. I have no idea.
0: I had not heard that one
3: before.
0: It
3: sounds like a plausible explanation, though, right?
0: But this is a biological woman or a biological dude?
2: I don't know. I can't...
3: Yeah, we don't know.
0: Oh, we don't know.
3: No.
0: Yeah. Okay.
2: So they tried to have like a mediation session. A therapist was brought in. Well, this So Noir said, hey, look, you're actually just centering the feelings of white staff, you racist.
0: Whoa.
2: Well, then the owner, She revealed the financial toll of this. Her credit score had been ruined. She had been living in her truck for 6 months while putting money into the business. She was working four different jobs and personally responsible for a $50,000 loan taken out by the three founders. So everybody technically invested, but the other two, they're not. They don't have the skin in the game.
0: Oh,
2: she's on the loan, so she has to keep going to try to pay this money back. Like she's in dire straits right now. And, well, apparently this lady was centering her own feelings and this, black queer...
0: her own feelings.
2: Black gender expansive lesbian who runs a COVID-conscious queer collective, So Noir, said, "Those are white they-them tears." And then called the bar neither a safe environment nor interested in revolutionary praxis. Now, the most striking
0: part... What's praxis?
2: I don't know.
0: I thought you said practice. First and then it's praxis.
2: No, praxis.
3: Praxis. Praxis. I think it was the Santana album.
0: That was a praxis.
3: Oh, sorry.
2: It's the practical application, practice, or enactment of a theory.
0: Got it.
2: Or idea or a lesson. Now, here's just the most striking detail. I told you that two of the three founders have bailed on this thing.
0: Yes.
2: Like, they're not wholeheartedly in it anymore.
0: Right.
2: One of them, and I kid you not, has enrolled in clown school. Clown college.
0: Yes.
2: That is incredible.
0: Yes, it is.
3: Probably got a scholarship.
2: I know.
0: You talk about clown car all the time, and it really does fit here. There's no doubt about it. That is an incredible story. It really is.
3: It really
0: is. It's one of the best of the week, Dave.
3: You know, this is the greatest episode of Bar Rescue that hasn't happened yet.
2: I was going to say, it's a spinoff of It's Always Sunny in Philadelphia. Yeah, but
3: just John walks in there with all his people and starts screaming at people about how to run a business.
2: guy walks in and they all shout, "Norm!" Except they're not actually saying his name. They're saying, "Hey, you need to conform to our norms," which is where that KN95, buddy.
3: You can't really understand because they got masks on.
2: Yeah.
0: The best is going to clown school. It's the perfect end.
2: Yes, it is.
0: Holy mackerel. All right, Scotty, what do you got for
3: Well, gosh dang it. I don't know how I could ever top that one. I'm the mascot of the basketball team, yeah. Sneaker company Converse has pulled an ad that was criticized for evoking racist imagery. Shared on Instagram, the image featured K-pop singer Karina wearing a long white skirt and holding a pair of classic Chuck 70 X-Top sneakers. Online, critics said the triangular-shaped skirt resembled a Ku Klux Klan hood. While the way the singer is depicted holding a pair of sneakers also conjures up the image of lynching.
0: Oh, my goodness.
3: Converse pulled it.
2: Yeah, you...
3: And apologized.
2: You could have like shown me that picture and say, "Why is this controversial?" And I never would have understood.
3: I couldn't have either. You're absolutely right with me. Yes.
0: Wow.
3: Nobody else saw the Klan hood but them, I guess. "We're sorry," the company said. "We understand why this image is deeply upsetting and recognize that we got it wrong. We removed it from our channels, and we're working to remove it everywhere. This should not have happened. We will do better." Gosh. Now, of course, Nike owns them.
0: Yes. Okay. For my story, we're running out of time. I can tell you this. Game time is coming. We don't have time for it right now. I'm just letting you both know it's coming. I'm not even going to tell you what the topic is.
2: Okay.
0: But we're going to have a whole lot of fun with it. If you're unfamiliar with Game Time, it's David versus Scott. And usually it's pretty evenly matched.
3: No, it isn't.
0: It's not?
3: No, it's not. David wins all the time, 99% of the time.
0: Well, that doesn't mean you're both not, you know, formidable. That I mean, it could go your way any time. I'm trying to prop you up.
3: You can't even bet on this on any of the gaming sites. They just pulled it.
0: Oh, gosh. Wendy's workers and McDonald's workers, feud? What's going on? Nimrod's in the news and a news update next.
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0: The Markley, Van Camp, and Robbins Show. 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
0: Did you know sleeping nude is also supposed to help with your body temperature? Mm-hmm. That's not sponsored by Ghostbed, by the way. I just saw that. Probably social media slop.
1: Probably.
0: I'm like... I'm testing the research, okay?
2: Americans for nude sleeping.
0: There you go.
2: Yep.
0: All right, David, is that your news update right there?
1: Nude sleeping? I do have a quick one here. There were trans activists outside of a hospital in New York a few days after the hospital reached an agreement with the DOJ to stop providing sex changes to minors.
0: Yeah.
1: And so this whole freak show just shows up outside of the hospital and starts injecting themselves with cross-sex hormones.
0: Oh, goodness.
1: For the children.
0: Oh, gosh. That's another story legacy media wouldn't cover.
2: Nope.
0: It's wild, man. All right, we got to get to Nimrods. Here we go. Yep. Oh,
3: damn it, this is too hard.
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6: I love the poorly educated.
0: All right. Nimrod's the news. We go to Georgia, where a couple workers, this is going to fan David Van Camp flames, at Wendy's were arrested after allegedly breaking into a car owned by an employee at a nearby McDonald's.
1: That sounds about right. Yep, that's what Wendy's employees do.
0: McDonald's employee looked outside, saw his car being broken into by two guys in Wendy's uniforms, and then one run off with his backpack. Later told police, hey, I recognize one of those Wendy's employees because the guy had applied for a job at McDonald's last month. Cops got them both. One's 33, one's 18. Officials jokingly called them the Square Patty Duo. Said maybe it was a team building event. They're in a bunch of trouble, and that's Nimrods in the news.

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7: A plan to rebuild Gaza. I'm Lisa Brady, Fox News. President Trump's Board of Peace rolling out a blueprint for more than 60 projects focused on infrastructure, education, and health.
8: Members of the Board of Peace, created by a U.S.-brokered ceasefire between Israel and Hamas, say the need in Gaza is immense, with damage estimated at tens of billions of dollars.
9: If we didn't stay with it, it would have just reverted back to the old way. And I think we would have seen the exact same cycle of violence and hatred and horror that we've seen for 20 years.
8: Jared Kushner joining other members of the board at the United Nations, unveiling a nearly $2.5 billion plan over the next 6 months to begin reconstruction and set up a government in Gaza.
7: Fox's Jared Halpern at the White House. The broader peace plan is supposed to include Hamas disarming and Israel withdrawing. Iran's president says peace will not come on the field of battle, that his country is a victim, not an aggressor, and that they won't be bullied.
10: We will never bow our head or bend at the knee.
7: President Masoud Pezeshkian's defiant speech to the UN General Assembly coming a day after President Trump warned of possible annihilation. U.S. and Iranian officials, though, holding several hours of indirect talks yesterday. The FBI investigating a breach claimed by a hacking group.
11: According to Reuters, their reporter chatted with a member of the hacking group who claimed that the Shiny Hunters group stole data that included personal information relating to, quote, almost all FBI agents and those who filed an application with the Bureau. This means recruits and potential future agents.
7: Fox's David Spunt, the FBI telling Fox News it's aware of claims regarding unauthorized activity on its jobs website. A new sentence for Harvey Weinstein, 15 years in prison for the sexual assault of a one-time TV production assistant. He was retried in New York after the original conviction was tossed out in that case. 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
13: Good afternoon, 12:03 at WSAU. UW-Stevens Point remains among the best public universities in the Midwest. Here's more from reporter Mike Leishner.
14: The Stevens Point campus was one of 5 regional UW schools ranked in the top 15 of this year's U.S. News & World Report list. La Crosse led the pack at number 3, with Eau Claire at number 6. UWSP and River Falls tied at number 14. Factors considered in this year's rankings included graduation rates and percentage of full-time faculty.
13: UW-Madison is also ranking well in the new U.S. News & World Report standings. The flagship university in Wisconsin is 8th among public schools and 34th overall. Wausau's Finance Committee voted 3-0 to extend for 2 years the lead service line removal program. Public Works Director Eric Lindman says there's a lot of competition for lead removal dollars.
15: More cities now are starting to do this, right? So they're starting to compete, so we have a lot more competition than we've had over the last couple of years.
13: The City Council has to take a final vote in October. Brewers and Phillies, 5:05 tonight on WSAU. The 9 News forecast, sunny today, upper 60s. 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
18: 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And they are not heavy cream. 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We're good for your bones. Oh, we've got protein. 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And that's the only reason they're going back, because the grift has ended in the U.S.
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23: 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Jamie Markley, David Van Camp, Scott Robbins. You guys remember when Trump first talked about NATO paying their fair share, how our media treated that?
24: Oh, yeah. It was like the end of the world.
23: Norms, how dare he? They're doing the best they can, until they admitted, well, they weren't.
24: Yeah.
25: Yes.
23: They were taking advantage of us. And after all the hand-wringing here with our media, talking about how unfair this is, you fast forward to yesterday. We've heard similar things before, but the NATO chief talking about, yeah, Europe's got to do a better job.
24: Yeah. This is NATO Secretary General Mark Rutte. Slammed Europe for not stepping up to help with Iran or the Houthis in Yemen. He's like, what are we doing here?
23: Could you have imagined this 10 years ago?
24: No.
23: We're under Biden. Of course not. No way.
26: Of us, the United States,
0: necessary to take out the nuclear capability of Iran? Why is now everybody again looking at the United States when it comes to the Houthis in the Red Sea? Because somehow the Europeans did not have enough capabilities to do it themselves. This is Europe's backyard. It's not the United States' backyard. So I applaud the president for doing it. It was necessary, I think, to degrade the nuclear capability of Iran. But in the future, what you get from a stronger NATO is that Europeans can take care of their own backyard.
23: I don't care if you're on the left. I don't care if you're independent. If you're tuning into NBC this morning or ABC, you would want to know that.

0: actually do things.
1: Yeah.
0: Everybody else talks about it. I actually do it.
1: I mean, I 100% agree with Ruta. However, that being said, the ship has sailed, I fear.
0: What do you mean?
1: What's done is done now. It's just going to get worse. I mean, in Europe.
0: But as far as they're overrun, we're not on the hook right now. Yes, but you have to start.
1: Yeah, I agree. But I wish you would have said this 3 years ago. You know, I mean,
0: well, no one was going to say it 3 years ago because it was Biden.
1: Yeah.
0: And that's where I think Trump deserves a ton of credit.
2: Yeah, James, you're terrific in every respect.
0: Oh, I appreciate that. I was just saying it for a compliment. I mean, I truly do mean that.
1: And Biden was representing the United States of America, and nobody knew what that was.
3: That's true. Well, it's a nice little chop house in Branson, the United States of America. Yeah.
1: Yeah.
0: But they put it out there when the big boom was happening, and then now it's closed.
3: Yeah, that's true.
0: Sad. It's really sad what's happened to Branson.
1: Oh, gosh. Yeah, they didn't do it because
3: Branson, and my steakhouse was gone.
0: No, that's right. It's too bad. Okay.
1: Bald Knobbers, we're still playing.
0: Yeah, I know. At least Lake Taney Como's still there. Big Cedar. Come on, baby. Love it. All right. Earlier, we were talking about the Senate race in Michigan with Abdul El-Sayed, known as the Michigan Muslim.
1: Yes.
0: And he needs help with the black vote, so why not bring in Kamala Harris?
1: Yeah,
0: which is a head scratcher. Yes,
1: Cory Booker not available, or he wouldn't want anything to do with it, or why?
3: Cory Booker would have more cred.
1: Exactly, that's my point. Yes,
0: maybe. And he needs help with the black vote, so why not bring in Kamala Harris?
1: Yeah,
0: which is a head scratcher. Yes,
1: Cory Booker not available, or he wouldn't want anything to do with it, or why?
3: Cory Booker would have more cred.
1: Exactly. That's my point. Yes.
0: Maybe part of this was the appeal to women because they were talking in front of a bunch of black women yesterday and they were trying to say that, yes, Abdul is going to be great when it comes to birthing people or something.
4: And that's what the people of Michigan need from you, from our leaders. That's what black women and black birthing people need in order to move themselves forward.
0: Right. And Abdul sitting there going, are we freaking serious right now?
1: Wait a minute. Yeah.
0: With the birthing people? But I'm just going to sort of nod along. And Kamala says, hey, he is supporting these people.
5: You sacrificed so much to do. Really highlights one of the great stakes in the outcome of this Senate race.
0: Yeah.
5: I'm here to support Dr. El-Sayed. I know he... one of the great stakes in the outcome of this Senate race.
0: Yeah.
5: I'm here to support Dr. El-Sayed.

0: her down.
1: Hey, just for fun, David, can you ask AI what she meant by that? Right. See if you can totally trip that thing up. Play it may be so confused that short circuits.
2: Feed the clip into it. What the
1: hell? Might have to build a whole data center for this one.
2: She's got her own section, I think, of AI, yes.
1: Maybe.
2: That's brutal. I don't know what that meant.
1: I thought maybe David could explain
2: particularly
1: it.
2: The end of it there. I don't know.
1: No, I don't know.
2: What she was getting at.
1: Yes.
2: So weird.
1: Okay. David's putting it in. But can't wait to see what it says.
2: I thought how to phrase this question, I'm guessing.
1: Yeah.
2: That's tough. Trying to figure out, golly, just no good at this. She's just no good at this. And people keep asking her.
1: Dude, she's leading in the polling.
2: Yeah.
1: Like AOC sent at 8%, she's... Like AOC sent at 8%, she's sent at 25%.
2: Well, I hope that happens. I really do.
1: Okay, what did it spit out there?
3: All right. Oh, okay, so...
2: Just no good at this. She's just no good at this. And people keep asking her.
1: Dude, she's leading in the polling.
2: Yeah.
1: Like AOC sent at 8%, she's sent at 25%.
2: Well, I hope that happens. I really do.
1: Okay, what did it spit out
3: there? All right. Oh, okay, so that clip, and I'll say this in fairness to Kamala, it cuts it off right before then she says, I've been a United States senator on this issue. So, like, I guess she served on a committee.
2: But why the laughter there?
3: Worked on maternal health issues. Yeah.
1: So she has a right to say it because she was a senator that worked on the issue.
3: Yes.
1: All right.
2: And then laughing afterwards?
3: I don't know.
2: I don't get that.
1: Okay. That does at least make a little more sense.
3: Yeah.
2: Sort of.
1: Because you'll find, you know, different clips on X or even in news stories, and that's what they show. I mean, if you want me to go painstakingly through the whole thing... You're going to have to pay me double what you're paying me right now. I'm just saying.
2: This is why we need to continue to develop AI, though.
1: Oh, goodness.
2: Because without it, we would have no idea.
1: Yeah, that is true.
2: Yeah, so there you go.
1: Holy smokes. You know, I mentioned earlier, because we always do What's Your Story?
2: Mm-hmm.
1: And we were running out of time. I didn't have time for my story. And I mentioned the story is actually going to be a game. And it's time. Why do you wince already, Seth?
2: I don't know, because I'm already feeling defeated.
1: Okay.
2: I know that's not the attitude I should have.
1: Well, I was reminded of this earlier, and I've known this for a long time. With the Texas Senate race and Talafrica.
3: Mm-hmm.
1: Okay. You guys know Steven Tyler's real name, right?
2: Talarico.
1: Exactly.
2: Mm-hmm.
1: Yeah. Which always makes me laugh to myself.
2: It is kind of funny.
1: And so... I won't give you the source, but people came out with the surprising real names of rock stars, like they have stage names.
2: Okay. Oh.
1: So this game is going to work completely different. Wow. Okay? And this is how it goes. When I give you the name, if you know it, raise your hand.
2: If I know the real name of the person?
1: I'm giving you the real name of the person.
2: Oh, and I need to get the fake name.
1: Or we yes, well, the name that everyone would know.
2: Okay, all right.
1: Okay? And I'm just going to...
2: Oh, boy.
1: What?
2: Okay, I'm ready.
1: All right. And I'm keeping track here. First up, Thomas Lee Bass. Okay, who went up first? Because it looked like Scott to me.
3: All right, you can have it.
2: I'll say Tommy Lee.
1: 1-0 Scott Robbins.
2: Had to think about that a second, though, didn't we, David?
3: Yeah.
2: Let process it a little bit, yeah.
1: Second name. Steveland Hardaway Judkins. David.
3: Stevie Wonder.
1: Correct.
2: I thought his name was Steveland, his real name.
1: That was Steveland Hardaway.
2: Oh, you said Judkins. Steve. Okay, I didn't hear the Steveland part.
1: Yes.
2: Okay.
1: All right, it's 1-1. Okay. Rolling on. Richard Starkey. Robbins.
2: Ringo.
1: Yes. Well done. Next up, Richard Lewis Springthorpe. Robbins.
2: Bruce Springsteen.
1: Uh-oh, and that takes one off the board. So it's tied again.
2: Who was it?
1: Rick Springfield.
2: Oh, Rick Springfield.
1: Yes.
2: Makes sense.
1: Next up, Stanley Burt Eisen. Robbins.
2: Paul Stanley.
1: Correct. That's 2-1. In favor of Robbins. Do you need the every time you answer correctly?
2: Yes, I do.
1: You do, okay.
2: For my own self-worth.
1: Okay,
2: I don't hear that very often.
1: Patrick May

0: Andrzejewski. It's a tough one. No. David?
1: I'm guessing. Pat yes. Boone.
0: And David goes to zero.
1: Oh, no.
0: Oh, that would be Pat Benatar.
2: Ah. Oh, wow.
0: Yes. Next up is Frank Ferrana Jr. I know this one.
2: Do you?
0: Yeah. Nikki Six.
2: Oh.
0: How much we got time for? Well, we got time for a few more. This is tight, man. It's 2-0 Robbins. Dude, this is a chance that you could win this. Are you feeling the pressure?
2: No.
0: Okay. You're not even feeling the pressure.
2: I could back in, too, if David boots it.
0: Okay, you ready?
2: Yep.
0: Roberta Joan Anderson. Scott.
2: Roberta Flack.
0: Uh-oh. It goes down one. Now it's 1-0.
2: Dang.
0: No, nothing?
2: No.
0: Joni Mitchell.
2: Oh, wow. Didn't know that.
0: Next up, James Newell Osterberg Jr. Nothing for anybody there. Iggy Pop.
1: Oh, okay.
0: Next up, Chaim Witts.
2: What is it?
0: Chaim Witts.
2: Oh, I know this. Oh, dang it, I do know.
0: David was in first.
1: Gene Simmons.
2: Yep,
0: that was yes, it. And now we're tied at one.
1: It's pronounced Chaim, though, I think.
0: Chaim, sorry.
2: Yeah.
0: If I would have said Chaim, would you have got that?
2: No, probably okay. not. Right. I got it. I just didn't get it in time. David got it first.
0: Some of these names I may butcher, so I apologize. Farouk Balsara. Scott.
2: Freddie Mercury.
0: Yes. He's back on top, 2-1, with time running out. We got less than a minute in the game. Reginald Kenneth Dwight. Scott.
2: Elton John.
0: Yes.
1: He was quick.
0: 3-1. Edward Lewis Severson III.
2: Nobody. I want to guess, but I don't. Yeah.
0: David's going for it. Yes, David.
1: Eddie Money.
0: Uh-oh. That goes back down to zero. That would be Eddie Vedder.
1: Oh.
0: Paul David Hewson. Scott.
2: Bono.
0: Yes, and that is a winner for Scott
2: yes.
0: freaking yes. Robbins.
2: Yes.
0: Woo!
2: Wow.
0: Well done.
2: My pulse is pounding right now.
0: Honestly, you know what you win for this?
2: Nothing.
0: Atta boy. Yes.
2: I'll take it.
0: All right. The five stories we're watching today and a big celebration and much more straight ahead right here.

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0: The Markley Van Camp and Robbins Show. Jamie Markley, David Van Camp, the champion Scott Robbins. And now, the five stories we're watching today.
1: One, two, three, four, five.
2: Number five, the hacking group Shiny Hunters claims it broke into an FBI online system and stole sensitive information belonging to thousands of agents and job applicants. Number four, big update here. Texas Rangers are now pursuing a criminal investigation into last year's deadly flood at Camp Mystic in the Texas Hill Country. They've been given search warrants for communications and other records to find out what camp leaders knew when they knew it before the flood that killed 27 people.
3: Wow.
2: Number three, Democrat Senate candidate James Tallarico. You know, they keep saying that he's got a grassroots campaign, right? Well, that grassroots campaign is going to a nice... a nice star-studded event in New York, hosted by Robert De Niro. He's going to be appearing at some fundraising event. They're charging attendees up to $27,000. Real man of the people, that James Tallarico.
3: Man, you go back, say, 15 years, right. That'd probably be accurate. And what would have been Robert De Niro's reputation? Certainly not a guy who would be hanging out with James Tallarico.
4: Oh, gangster movies, tough guy, you know.
3: A real tough guy.
4: Yeah.
3: Sheesh.
2: Yeah, it's embarrassing.
3: Yeah.
2: Number two, Abdul El-Sayed signed on. That's the Democrat nominee for U.S. Senate in Michigan. He apparently signed on to an Arabic language statement in 2012 demanding that the Muslim Brotherhood purge media and police in Egypt.
3: Is anyone surprised?
4: No.
2: No. And then number one, the price of diesel hit a new record yesterday. The White House is preparing a 90-day diesel export ban. On that news, U.S. diesel futures fell more than 7%. In Europe, well, they went up 7%, more than that. And it's climbing. People are nervous. Yes.
4: Yeah.
2: Those are the top five stories we're watching today, Scott.
4: Well, God dang it.
3: What?
4: I can't shake that diesel fuel thing. 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
3: Well, you were the champion of the game we played a little while ago.
4: I was.
3: Seems like you're still celebrating and maybe
4: glowing.
3: Lost concentration.
4: I'm going, yes, I did.
3: For some other things. But that's
4: okay,
3: man.
4: For a place to put my trophy.
3: Yeah, no kidding.
2: Yeah, it is interesting to note with this that the Energy Secretary, Chris Wright, has said that the diesel export ban won't work. That was news about an hour ago.
3: Ooh. Yeah. I mean, you're trying to do anything now to be like, okay, what can we do to make this less painful?
2: Well, yeah, but the argument is that refineries would run out of space to store surplus
4: it. Right.
2: Diesel,
4: yeah.
2: And then you're going to have to basically dump it. Refineries forced into lower production levels. You're also producing less gasoline and jet fuel.
3: Yeah.
4: Well, that could be a real disaster.
2: Yeah.
3: Yeah. Entertainment news. It's official now. All time. Ella Langley, Choosing Texas. Longest number one song. Beat Mariah Carey in the Christmas song.
4: Wow.
3: Boy, that's justice.
4: I think her and Mariah Carey should do something together now.
3: Why would she want to do that?
4: A Christmas record.
3: Ella Langley?
4: I don't know.
3: Whoever said, hey, there are no bad ideas, never heard that one.
4: Just an idea.
3: That's a terrible idea.
4: Watch them do it, then.
3: No, they're not going to do it. Ella Langley, her star is still rising. She doesn't want that old stank on her. Forget all that. She doesn't need it. Please.
4: Man.
3: Okay.
4: That's hot.
3: Oh, man, you want to hear Hot the Takes with Mamdani and Netanyahu next.

0: 12:30. It's going to stay sunny for the rest of the afternoon with temperatures to the upper 60s, down to the mid-40s, a cool night ahead. I'm Chris Conley, WSAU News. Donald Trump is ready to welcome China's President Xi Jinping to Washington. He will be greeted at the Andrews Air Force Base. The two will then meet privately at the White House. Iran's president has a lot to say about the United States during his speech in front of the UN General Assembly.
1: Iran's president says his country is not a terror state, but a victim.
2: Our innocent people have been the targets of cowardly attacks and aggressions imposed upon our country. And we defended ourselves with utmost strength.
1: Masoud Pezeshkian addressing world leaders at the UN a day after President Trump says he has a big decision to make between making a deal with Iran or annihilating the Islamic State. Despite the heated rhetoric, Special Envoy Steve Witkoff says negotiators did meet with mediators for several hours Tuesday. At the White House, Jared Halpern, Fox News.
0: In Grant County, investigators say there was a history of domestic violence after a murder-suicide over the weekend. Authorities say 40-year-old Ben Randecker shot and killed his ex-girlfriend, 35-year-old Katie Kiefer. This happened outside a home Saturday before he took his own life. Court records say the two were in the process of exchanging child custody at the time. He had prior charges against him for stalking, battery, and making threats to his ex-girlfriend's life. Wausau's Finance Committee has voted 3-0 for a 2-year extension of the city's efforts to remove lead service lines at no cost to homeowners. Public Works Director Eric Lindman says Wausau got an early start on lead removal compared to other cities, but he says funding will become more competitive. The city hopes to bring in new contractors that might be willing to do the work for a lower price. It currently costs on average $7,000 per home. Now the 9 News forecast for Central Wisconsin. Sunny and pleasant today, upper 60s. Clear skies tonight, down to the mid-40s. During the day tomorrow, partly to mostly cloudy, and there could be some rain, generally west of Marathon County. Daytime highs will be in the middle 60s. For Friday, a mix of sun and clouds, and temperatures in the upper 60s. Get weather updates anytime at WSAU.com/weather. Brewers and Phillies, 5:05 tonight on WSAU. The Brewers fell to Philadelphia 6-4 yesterday. I'm Chris Conley on Central Wisconsin's only local news station, AM 550, FM 99.9, and in Wausau at 95.1 FM WSAU.

0: This Day. 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
1: It's the biggest album of Bruce Springsteen's career, and some people still don't understand what it's about. 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
1: Bruce Springsteen's record company was not sure what to make of his Nebraska album. It was full of folk songs instead of rock and roll. Some of the tracks were recorded on a tape recorder at Springsteen's home in New Jersey. 2 years later, Columbia Records said his next album needed to have an obvious radio hit on it. And it did. Dancing in the Dark, a song that Bruce Springsteen hated. His favorite song on the next album was something he called the Vietnam Song. He wrote it after reading the book Born on the 4th of July, the story of Vietnam veteran and activist Rob Kobach, who lost both of his legs in the war. The song was about Vietnam veterans returning home to a country that was difficult for them. Some people misinterpreted Born in the USA as a patriotic anthem. It is not. It's a call for the country to do better for its veterans. Bruce Springsteen turned 77 on this day, September 23rd. And on this day, remember that some messages can be misunderstood. I'm Chris Conley.

0: The Markley Van Camp and Robbins Show. Jamie Markley, David Van Camp, Scott Robbins. You know, the New York City mayor, Zoran Mamdani, he's talked a lot about Israel and Benjamin Netanyahu over time. Should be arrested if he ever comes here. Mm-hmm. Then it sounded like he backed off that a little bit.
1: Well, yeah, because he realized he couldn't do it, actually.
2: Right.
0: And then he was talking about, I don't plan on, you know, being around any protests. But then yesterday, he was saying this about Netanyahu. See what you think.
3: When it comes to Benjamin Netanyahu, I have described him as I believe him to be, a war criminal and an architect of a horrific genocide of the Palestinian people. The International Criminal Court...
0: Genocide. Uh-huh. You're an idiot for saying that.
1: Yes.
0: Either that or you don't understand what the word genocide means. Anyway, go ahead.
3: Palestinian people. If the International Criminal Court deems someone worthy of an arrest because of a violation of those laws, then who are we to say that anyone should be above that? And I think very clearly that everyone should be held accountable to it.
0: Ooh. Okay. So then Netanyahu's asked about that. This has a different tone, I would say.
4: Shame on you, Mr. Mamdani. Shame on you for supporting the Hamas terrorist monsters who butchered our people. Shame on you for inciting riots against New York Jews. I'm coming to the UN. I'm going to tell the truth about our heroic soldiers, and I'm going to tell the truth about you.
2: Well now, gloves are off.
0: Yeah. We'll see what happens.
2: You know, I when I hear this kind of stuff, I think to myself, does anybody remember how this whole thing started?
0: No.
2: Have we already forgotten about the 1,700 people that were killed?
0: Yes.
2: And some in prison. Some
0: it wasn't long after.
2: Raped, yeah. Mutilated. I mean, the brutal
0: yes.
2: deaths that these people suffered.
0: The propaganda machine. If you ever wanted just as a study of how propaganda can work, over the last 3 years, you've seen it.
2: It's just, the 180 has been remarkable.
0: Oh, yeah. No doubt about it. By the way, did you also hear about New York getting some new public bathrooms?
1: I did hear about this, yeah.
0: Cracking me up. It kicks you out after 10 minutes.
2: Yeah. It launches you out?
0: I can play you part of the news story from it. Yeah, I think you'll enjoy it.
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6: Attention, your use time has expired. The door is opening now.
7: And then I think we need a lot more of these. If we can get this everywhere, like I feel like I was in Tokyo.
5: New York is nobody's first choice to find a public restroom. With only 1,000 citywide, that's one of the worst ratios in the country. For decades, past mayors have promised fixes. In 2008, the Bloomberg administration rolled out a coin-operated stall in Madison Square Park, also with a time limit, prompting chuckles from the News 4 team.
8: So after 50 minutes, the doors fly open. It's true.
0: Before it goes back in, the coin operated just cracks me up.
1: Yeah.
0: Because if that's modern day, you'd be talking about toilet equity.
2: Oh, yeah.
0: What about the poor people? But anyway, it goes on. Pretty funny.
5: The city's existing public restrooms are in parks. But even the parks commissioner told me there simply aren't enough.
9: Ugh. I, too, am a parent of a 4 and a 7-year-old and also a New Yorker who likes to stay in my parks as long as possible. And the only way that you can do that is when you know that you have a public restroom nearby.
5: Mayor Mamdani today predicted the new thrones will be popular.
10: New York City's number one place to go number two. Or number one. You don't need to tell me or anyone at City Hall.
5: And if this first batch of 17 modular toilets are successful, then next year at the end of the summer, the mayor indicated the city will buy some more.
2: What?
11: Incredible.
0: Oh, my gosh.
11: It's incredible.
0: It is. No doubt about it.
1: I like when New York, like, does something that 99% of the rest of the country has already figured out, like, decades ago. Think of it as in terms of like, oh, yes, this is great. It's innovation. Like when Eric Adams was like, we have invented the trash can. No longer will we just put bags of refuse on the street. And in fact, we have trucks that will lift up these trash cans in order. And then when they actually made it operational, because it was a pilot program when Eric Adams was the mayor, they rolled out some more, and Mayor Mamdani was out there, like, cutting a ribbon on this new and innovative thing called the trash can.
11: Oh, my gosh.
2: Can you imagine the people that have to clean these things? Ugh. That's their job?
12: Yeah.
2: Going around and cleaning city restrooms?
12: No. Yeah, full-time
2: cleaning. Hazmat suits? You'd have to.
12: You know, I saw a piece of that story, you know, before we put it here on the... I didn't see the reporter at the end.
2: Yeah.
12: So I see the reporter, and then he gives his name. And I'm like, oh, my gosh. I was just thinking of him the other day. That reporter was in Peoria, Illinois in the early 90s. I actually went up at the Statue of Liberty with that dude in 1994. Not even joking.
2: Wow. What's his name?
12: Andrew Siff.
2: Doesn't ring a bell.
12: It was like he was starting his career in Peoria, Illinois, and I know his aspirations were to...
2: go to New York.
12: And he made it. He's at the NBC affiliate there.
2: If you would have hung around long enough, you could have inspected the toilets with him.
12: That'd have been great.
2: Yeah.
12: No, you know... And it's true, man. I think of two people every time I hear this song. And it's American Girl from Tom Petty. I think of you because you're a Tom Petty fan. And I think of that dude, Andrew Siff. Because as we were standing in line just talking about music, he was talking about the line in American Girl, "Oh God, it's so painful. Something so close, yet so far out of reach." He was talking about a chick. Mm-hmm. He's like, that lyric is one of the greatest lyrics in any song.
2: Tom could write them.
12: So whenever I hear that lyric, I'm like, I wonder whatever happened to that dude. And now, just out of the blue, man, that was weird.
2: I have another fear. I have one more fear here.
12: Oh, yeah. Gosh.
2: That if these things go mainstream, you see them everywhere, how about when the electronic thing doesn't work and it won't open?
12: Oh, and you're stuck in there.
2: Yes.
12: Okay, now we're getting back to Robin's fear of falling into a porta-john.
2: Yes. What do I do? Is there a buzzer to talk to an operator? Like an elevator? Like you push?
12: You may be stuck in there for hours.
2: An emergency that goes out?
12: That's not quite. It.
2: And can you imagine that in the summertime? I'm stuck in there now?
12: I'll give you Sif's number. He'll hook you up. He'll get you out of there.
2: Yeah. Okay.
12: Man, that...
2: I'll be dealing with that later when I go to sleep tonight.
12: There you go.
2: Yeah.
12: All right. We've got to move on. Other things. We do it a couple of times a day. Go around the table. It may not be the biggest story out there, but it caught your attention. David, what's your story here?
1: It's dark, man, but I think it's important to talk about. Canada, you know, they started their what they call MAID, medical assistance in dying. They've expanded it beyond the scope of what, you know, advocates have talked about, which is, okay, foreseeable future, you're going to die very painfully. Let's figure out a way to make you go out with a little bit of dignity, that kind of stuff.
12: Mm-hmm.
1: Which, like, again, I'm wishy-washy on that, but I can at least understand the stance.
12: Yes.
1: Even if I'm not fully on board with it.
12: Right.
1: Canada went beyond. Because Canada, they're talking about just depressed people, putting them down.
12: It's evil, dude.
1: Unreal, man. And anyway, updated numbers here. Yes, medical assistance in dying accounted for more than 5% of all deaths. And now the prevalence is MAID represents roughly one in every 20 deaths now nationwide.
12: Holy smokes.
1: That is the fastest growing assisted dying regimes globally. And more people in Canada die from state-sponsored euthanasia than die in gun violence in the United States every year.
12: Wow.
2: Holy smokes.
12: How fast it can change, man.
1: Well, yeah, they're talking about minors, too.
12: Yeah, I remember that.
2: I just read that story about that old lady. That her family was there.
12: Yeah, she had like second thoughts. Like,
2: yeah,
12: I don't want to die.
2: Once
12: she understood she was going to die,
2: she didn't figure. Yeah.
12: Oh, yeah, she was weeping.
2: It's terrible.
1: Then they murdered her.
12: Yes, they did. Yeah.
2: Whew.
12: Yeah.
2: Wow. How do you recover from that one?
12: You don't. She's dead, Scott. Oh, you mean as far as the story goes?
2: Well,
12: are you moving on?
2: And the family, too.
12: Yeah,
2: oh, my
12: terrible.
2: Gosh. Yeah.
12: Mm-hmm. All right, what do you got for your story? You got something nice?
2: Well, I don't know about that, but this is positive news, I think.
12: All right.
2: A couple of shopping malls in Maryland are going to begin enforcing a juvenile curfew next week after a string of violent incidents at their properties. Westfield Montgomery in Bethesda and Westfield Wheaton said the new policy will take effect this coming Monday. Under the rules, anyone under the age of 18 must be accompanied by an adult to enter the mall after 3 p.m. Security officers will enforce the policy through ID checks, and anyone under the age of 18 without an accompanying adult will be required to leave the property immediately. These mall owners are just like, we're sick of this.
12: We can't do it.
2: We can't do this.
12: We got
2: these flash mobs, these teenage takeovers, all this nonsense. We're not doing it. And it's bad because if you want to take the family to the mall, you're not going there.
12: No, you don't go.
2: No, it takes is something like this to happen.
1: You know what's interesting? I don't remember who I heard first say this, but this was in reaction to, Walgreens locking up all these products, and Walmart has to do it in some locations as well. And the point was, we are actually under the tyranny of the bottom 1% more than we are in the top 1%.
2: No question. No question.
12: Yeah, man.
2: Great point.
1: How much of our lives are just upended because a small percentage of people don't know how to act in public, and we have leaders who have made them out to be victims who have no choice.
12: It's so true. Well, because there are places you won't go.
2: Oh, right.
12: That you used to go.
2: Yes.
12: And for some people, it was like malls are a place like that.
2: I mean, some of these groups that are angry about it are like, well, parents don't get off work until late. These kids got to have somewhere to go. They'll loiter around the mall until mom and dad get home, I guess.
12: Well, they can't behave themselves, so they can't go there.
2: They can't go there. I'm sorry if your kids are punished unfairly.
12: Sorry, your sad story.
2: Doesn't matter.
12: For my story, I'm going to go on the theme of just thinking about people you used to know or work with.
2: Okay.
12: But this one doesn't involve me, it involves you, and you'll understand in a second, Scott.
2: Ooh, somebody I worked with, okay.
12: Maybe.
2: All right.
12: This is the story of this woman in Long Island, Danielle Timone. She went outside, immediately fell into an 8-foot-deep sinkhole.
2: Oh, gosh.
12: Freak accident. Sinkhole wasn't one of those, massive, road-devouring ones. It was narrow. Happened in broad daylight. And pretty scary, Danielle could not climb out.
2: Oh, my.
12: It was so tightly enclosed that she was struggling to breathe. Okay. It also happened to be her birthday. More on that in a second.
2: Yeah.
12: She called for help. Fortunately, her screams heard by a couple of neighbors. They both ran over, figured out where she was. Oh my gosh, you're down there. They called 911, let her know help is on the way. So she was at least able to relax. Emergency responders lowered a ladder into the hole to help her climb out. And then everyone sang happy birthday when she got out. She's going to be fine, had some minor injuries, pulled muscles, stuff like that.
2: Terrible.
12: And it reminds me of someone Scott worked with who said, it's my birthday. Nothing bad ever happens on your birthday. Granted, Scott knew ahead of time from the day before it was part of his job to fire her after the show that day.
2: Yeah. I didn't know it was her birthday.
12: And so when she said early in the day, it's my birthday, nothing bad ever happens on your birthday, you're like, oh, goodness.
2: Yeah. Yep.
1: See, that's
2: where
1: you're
2: somebody who was further up the chain of command than me and said, you got to do this.
12: Right.
2: I can't do this. I can't do this. I went, well, yeah, of course. Never spoke to me again, ever. Left the day, and that was it. Never spoke to me.
12: What didn't she say as she was crying something?
2: Oh,
12: like,
2: yeah, it was terrible.
12: And you knew.
2: I did, yes, right. And then marched by. Yeah, I knew. Of course, I was supposed to be me that fired you.
12: Man, oh, man.
2: I couldn't do it. I said, nope, can't do it.
12: All right, you got to choose one or the other. You getting fired or falling in a sinkhole on your birthday?
1: Sinkhole.
2: Yeah, I'll go sinkhole, too.
12: Depends on what job I had at the time.
2: Yeah, right.
12: This one I'd take the sinkhole. Some other ones I'd have taken the firing.
2: But if it happens on the same day.
12: Nimrods of the News. Come

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2: Well, we got more undercover video from Senate candidate James Tallarico's home church in Austin, St. Andrew's Presbyterian Church. One of the reverends there, Babs Miller, back talking about, well, how some of these kooky Christian beliefs, we don't need to believe those things.
3: Part of what we encourage here is for people to think for themselves.
4: Yeah.
3: And take what makes sense. It's kind of like what they say in 12-step programs. Take what you want and leave the rest.
1: So you, oh my gosh.
3: You, and I know that that would greatly offend your relatives,
4: yeah,
3: who want to hang on to these archaic rules. Mary and the virgin birth comes out of the pagan belief that the gods came down and impregnated people.
1: Yeah. Oh, yeah. That's strange.
0: But it's called a what church?
2: A Presbyterian church, yeah.
0: That's a new kind of Presbyterian belief, isn't it?
2: That is, and that's not even like mainstream PC USA. They are way out on that.
0: Holy cow, that's not even Christianity.
2: No, it's not.
1: I don't know what that is.
0: Wow.
1: Holy smokes.
0: Okay, we got to get to Nimrod. Or was that Nimrod? Okay, we got to get to
5: better than. When the going gets tough.
6: Damn it, this is too hard.
5: The dumb get dumber.
7: All right, Dan.
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6: I love the poorly educated.
0: All right. Nimrod's in the News. It's infuriating. This is Philadelphia, 4:30 in the afternoon, and this 63-year-old woman is being sexually assaulted by this guy. So there's another woman that sees it start to happen. She's on a bike. She stops the bike. She takes her bike helmet off. Boom!
8: All right! Yes!
0: Said, we want to make sure whoever this guy is identified. Remark on him. So now they're looking for him with a great description, and that's Nimrod's in the News.
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13: 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Woman 1 says, cold day, huh? Woman 2, what's that? Woman 1, kinda cold today. Woman 2, yeah, wasn't expecting that. Woman 1, what is it, 47 degrees? Woman 2, no, more like 45. Woman 1, yeah, makes sense. At least it's not raining. Woman 2, that would be sad. Woman 1, so sad. Woman 2, the weather. 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
4: He's rolling out the red carpet. I'm Lisa Brady, Fox News. President Trump plans to personally greet China's President Xi as his plane lands for a summit.
7: That is very unusual. In fact, we looked, the last time a U.S. president went to Joint Base Andrews to greet a visiting foreign leader was when JFK did it for the visiting prime minister of the UK at the time, Harold Macmillan. And that was in 1962.
4: Fox's Peter Ducey at the White House, where the two leaders could discuss a range of potentially thorny issues, including trade, Iran, and AI, before a lavish state dinner tomorrow night. A defiant speech for Iran.
8: Iran's president says his country is not a terror state, but a victim.
14: Our innocent people have been the targets of cowardly attacks and aggressions imposed upon our country.
8: Masoud Pezeshkian addressing world leaders at the UN a day after President Trump says he has a big decision to make between making a deal with Iran or annihilating the Islamic State.
4: Fox's Jared Halpern at the White House. U.S. and Iranian officials met with mediators yesterday. Investigators in Mississippi say a plant-based substance that can have opioid-like effects, kratom, was found at both locations where two Ole Miss students died this week, one on campus, the other off campus.
15: Authorities with Lafayette County Metro Narcotics say these are two separate death investigations. They say there's no evidence indicating the two deaths are connected. But authorities say packaged kratom bought from a retail store was found at both scenes. However, they're still investigating if that's what killed these kids. And this whole thing is just devastating for people in this tight-knit college town, especially students.
4: Fox's Madison Scarpino in Oxford, where kratom is not legal, though it is legal under federal law and state law in Mississippi, which allows cities and counties to ban it. 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
18: Good afternoon. It's a great fall day. We are mostly sunny with a temperature of 66. I'm Mike Leishner, WSAU News. We are learning that two additional cases of measles have been confirmed in Marathon County. This coming from the county health department less than an hour ago. Officials say this means there have now been 3 confirmed cases of measles in Marathon County, though despite the new cases, there is no known public exposure. This comes as measles cases have been spreading statewide. Health officials say that means there is likely exposure within Wisconsin. And since not all individuals seek medical care or testing, additional cases may exist that have not yet been identified. If you're concerned about measles, you're asked to isolate and check your symptoms, as symptoms of measles include runny nose, high fever, cough, and a red rash with raised bumps. Measles cases have been identified throughout southwest Wisconsin, and earlier this week, confirmed cases were found in Chippewa County. The Wisconsin Department of Health Services is maintaining a measles information page at its website. And a western Wisconsin middle school is banning caffeine pouches. School administrators at North Middle School in Menominee Falls are telling parents that their students need to leave the pouches at home, noting they often contain amounts of caffeine that are equal to or greater than 2 cups of coffee and are often difficult to distinguish from nicotine pouches. I'm Mike Leishner on Central Wisconsin's only local news station, WSAU.
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19: It is the time of year for fall festivals, and it looks like the weather should be pretty good going into the weekend. There might be a few more clouds developing later Saturday into Sunday morning, but the chance of rain is still looking fairly slim. For the rest of today, we'll see mostly sunny skies. It'll be pleasant with a high of 67, east to southeast wind at 10 to 15 miles per hour. Tonight, clear early, then turning partly cloudy late, a low down to 45 with an east wind around 5. For your Thursday, partly to mostly cloudy, a slight chance of a shower west of Marathon County late in the day, but most areas should be dry with a high of 66, southeast wind around 10. On Friday, more sunshine developing again and warming up to 69. On Saturday, some sun in the morning, but then increasing clouds. There's a very slight chance of a few showers late in the afternoon or into the evening hours, a high of 67. And maybe a sprinkle early Sunday, otherwise decreasing clouds and a high of 67. Warmer on Monday. I'm 9 News meteorologist Justin Lowe on AM 550, FM 99.9, WSAU.
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1: The Markley, Van Camp, and Robbins Show. Jamie Markley, David Van Camp, Scott Robbins. Okay, I saw a headline that said Biden failed because of Trump, and I'm trying to make sense of that.
2: What? Yes, it's Democrat Senator Tammy Duckworth. She says Biden's presidency failed because Trump was so bad in his first term.
1: What?
23: I am tired of fixing Republicans' break. And this is what I've said to my Democratic leadership.
1: Okay, retire.
24: What have you fixed? I mean, what have you done?
1: I'll get to the rest of the clip.
24: This is the lamest senator ever who does nothing.
25: Could you please be more blunt, Senator?
23: Yeah, I am trying. What happened in the Biden administration was we fixed all the stuff that Trump broke and Republicans broke in their administration.
1: Like what?
24: Who's
23: we didn't do anything innovative and we didn't make people's lives better. We just spent the time putting out fires and trying to solve the pandemic. I'm tired. I'm done with that.
1: Oh, are you?
24: Oh, what are you going to do then, Tammy? What are you going to do?
2: Well, what about, the Bipartisan Infrastructure Act that Joe Biden was so proud of?
24: Yeah, that was a big deal for him.
1: It was.
24: He worked hard to get that.
1: Yes.
24: Worked the phones hard.
1: It's so weird to me, because at least Democrats had to, at some point, say, yeah, we failed at the border. They had to come to terms with that. And you're talking about, well, we were fixing all of Trump's problems. You didn't name any.
2: No.
1: I guess if you just run on legacy news that flies okay.
2: Oh, yeah. There's never going to be any challenge to that.
1: Okay.
24: Tammy Duckworth.
1: Yeah.
26: When I signed the bipartisan infrastructure again, which...
1: Right.
24: Was she part of the infrastructure? I don't know. She's Dick Durbin gets all the press in terms of Illinois senators.

0: if you've paid attention to what's going on, the Democratic Socialists, they see the Democrats. They can't stand them. They say it. If you're listening, okay. That's what I was thinking about. People like Duckworth, all these people that have been around for a while, just lifelong politicians, and the DSA people can't stand them. And it seemed to me, when Mamdani, the New York City mayor, the other day is talking about what the right has been able to at least recognize that the left hasn't, and that there is an opportunity there, I think partially what he's saying is, you can't trust these Democrats either, but maybe I'm reading too much into it. Here was the clip that I'm talking about, and roll it.
1: Quality of life has come to be seen as somehow a right-wing concern. Efficiency, especially in the age of Doge, efficiency has been taken on as a right-wing concern, rooting out fraud and waste, a right-wing concern. If you are staring at an example of social disorder or social inefficiency, and the left refuses to explain either why it has happened or how they will fix it, then the right gets to point at someone in the immediate area and say, that's who did it.
0: Isn't he kind of taking the shot at the left there?
2: Who have been
0: in power?
2: I think, you know, I don't think it's, I don't know if he was singling them out on purpose, but he did call it right with Minnesota. Because that's exactly what happened. You know, you have these generous welfare programs, and people actually start asking questions about where the money's going, and it's going, well, to a bunch of Somali fraudsters.
0: Yes. And the thing is, when you have young voters who are not Somali, they're like, what's that all about? Where's mine?
2: Right.
0: And he's tapping into that, same way he did in New York City.
3: Yeah.
0: I think they know what they're doing.
3: That's the name of their slow-pitch softball team, too, the Somali Fraudsters.
0: Do they play softball, Scott?
3: Well, they got bats in their hand. I don't know.
0: There you go.
3: Who knows?
0: Okay. Might be. Not quite sure. Meanwhile, in Michigan, you got Abdul El-Sayed, Kamala Harris. They're campaigning together. It looks so uncomfortable.
2: Yeah.
0: It is like someone from on high said, Abdul, listen, sorry, she's going out on the road with you. We need black women voting for you, and this is one way to do it. Because he looked in pain
3: Their internal polling must indicate something like that, because there's no reason to have her join you do anything.
0: I wouldn't think.
3: No, and a lot of the Democrats are like, no, we're good. Appreciate the offer, but we're good.
0: But do you hear that cringy part where they're talking about what she's going to call him now? Oh. It's just so weird to me.
4: So I think we're at the point of our new relationship where I'm going to now call you Abdul.
5: Perfect. Okay. He's going to be Madam Vice President. But that's
4: appropriate. With that.
0: And again, that was one clip. Maybe there's more context to that I don't understand. But we're at the point of the relationship, I'll call you Abdul. Because earlier she called him doctor.
3: Yeah, I know.
0: So maybe she was dropping the doctor.
2: Okay.
0: But then he said, well, I'm just going to call you Madam Vice President. Mm-hmm. And she said, that'd be appropriate.
2: did you hear?
0: The cackle is still very present.
2: Did you hear her circling the drain at some NAACP event?
0: No. Do you have it?
2: Yeah.
6: We lose our power.
2: Yeah.
6: I do believe that when you feel powerless, you are powerless. And when we feel powerful, we are powerful.
0: Oh my gosh.
6: And we are powerful.
0: It's just the empty platitudes again.
3: It is.
0: It's incredible. Man.
3: Holy God. I had Andres grab a clip too today.
0: I think I have it somewhere.
3: We haven't played yet because it's ponderous too.
0: Really? This is totally separate?
3: Abdul Sayed, yeah. This is
0: okay, hold on.
3: We haven't played this clip yet, but it's amazingly crazy as well.
0: Is this on the importance of voting in Michigan's Senate race?
3: I think so.
0: Well, if we've played it before, it's okay. We can play it again. I think the volume on this is a little low.
3: No, this is the one he sent, though.
0: All right, here.
6: So it's about funding. It's about research. It's about uplifting an issue. It's about walking the halls of the United States Senate. Being able to help teach and talk about the importance of the issue. It's about an individual who comes from Michigan, here in Detroit, providing one of the great

0: examples of what should be a national model. Mm-hmm. And the ability then of this individual, who will be the next senator from Michigan, to talk about the models and help people see what they may have never seen before. The stakes are so high, I say to you, Michigan leaders.
1: Okay, time out.
2: What are we talking about?
1: It's inspirational. She's an inspirational speaker.
2: It's so bad. Yeah. So bad. Nobody knows what she just said.
1: This doctor, he came from nothing, and this should be the model. This should be the inspiration.
2: But we get deeper than that. We go on to more models.
1: Yes. So for these second and third grade kids that keep fighting and there's no teachers watching, if that one little child could just see a future where they could be a doctor, but not really a doctor like El Sayed, that maybe they would lift themselves up out of poverty, but it takes an entire village. I don't know what the hell she's saying.
2: I just want to take a nap after I hear, because my ear...
1: We're not even done yet.
2: I know.
1: Here we go.
2: There's more.
0: And I have traveled here to visit with you, and I thank you for allowing me to have this moment to highlight the work you do and the stakes in this election and the need for us then.
1: Okay. That's a great example to me. What she just said there in the last 10 seconds meant nothing. It has already been said
2: a million times. Yes.
1: I traveled here. Well, of course.
3: Yeah, right. You
1: can you just clap your hands and just show up? And of course you did. We already know that. Get on with it.
2: Golly.
0: It is. Tell everyone who has a vested interest in the outcome of these issues that they have power and voice in the outcome of this election, which will directly impact their lives in many ways.
2: Just
1: name three.
2: And there's a drunk head feel to it as well.
1: Oh, yeah.
2: There's some slurring going on. There's just...
1: Yeah.
0: Yay!
2: This ponderous... I mean, everybody, and again, people nod their heads in agreement because they don't want to sound stupid. They don't want to feel stupid. So I can't wrap my head around the brilliance I'm hearing right now.
1: But here's the deal.
2: Right.
1: With Abdul,
2: yeah,
1: he couldn't do it.
2: No, I know.
1: You know how when you have like someone that you're on a stage with, say,
2: yeah,
1: and you admire them, and they're talking, you're usually looking at them.
2: Yeah.
1: And you can't help but nod along when they're telling a good story, whatever it might be.
2: Right.
1: Did you see him yesterday? He couldn't look at her.
2: No.
1: He's staring blankly like, golly, what have I gotten myself into with this? Like, is it over yet? Please stop talking.
2: Oh, God.
1: That was the bubble I saw above his head.
2: I wish there was a questionnaire to tell us what she just said at the end of it.
1: Oh, yeah. We got to ask you this, Scott.
2: Yeah.
1: Your boy, Bill Burr, what happened to him?
2: I don't know. I don't know what happened to him.
1: You were a huge fan.
2: I was a huge fan. And I thought he was one of the funniest stand-up guys on the planet. And he was.
1: He drank the woke juice.
2: But something happened.
3: Did. Yeah.
2: I don't think it's a woman. He's married to an African-American woman.
1: What do you say?
2: But he had nothing to do with her. He'd been married to her.
1: He was sane when he married her.
2: That's what I mean.
1: Yeah.
2: Something flipped. I don't know what happened. Usually, though, we talk about it all the time. Somebody comes into a relationship, and all of a sudden, they take on the identity of that person.
1: I don't think that's in play here.
2: No,
1: I think it's
2: not in play
1: here.
2: I don't understand.
3: But, man, he's not nearly at the height of his powers anymore.
1: No.
3: I don't know where he's getting money. Like, how I know he's making money. He's still successful.
2: Well, yeah.
3: But,
1: well, if you're listening and you're like, what happened to Bill Burr?
3: All right.
1: What's the clip?
3: Does this interview with Rolling Stone where he talked about Luigi Mangione, who murdered that United Healthcare CEO in cold blood.
1: Yes, listens.
4: I mean, if you look at all of this stuff, like the response to the Luigi thing was not to be like, well, hey, maybe we need to look at what we're doing. If what we're doing makes some crazy person do this, their response was to take their faces off of the internet and get security. It's like, you don't think you need to examine? You know what I mean? It's like, you're not the president. You're just the CEO of a business.
1: Hey, Bill, say a comedian gets shot in the back for some jokes.
2: Yeah.
1: Uh-huh. And the first thing you do is get extra security. What's that? So you're not even going to think about some of maybe the jokes you're saying?
3: Right. Well, somebody got up on stage and tried to stab Dave Chappelle one time.
1: Yeah.
3: Right. Should that mean that he needs to just, like, stop doing comedy?
1: No. Would you blame him for getting more security?
3: Not at all.
2: No.
1: I don't even know what that means.
2: I heard that take, though, and I'm like, man. I mean, this is on top of other ones that have been coming out from him.
1: Oh, yeah.
2: I just think, what happened here? This guy gave the best explanation on abortion that I've ever heard as part of his comedy routine. It was great.
1: Well, we may
2: about
1: have
2: the cake in the oven, and you know, all it was.
1: Oh, you teased it. Now that's got to be one of your stories
2: it was
1: coming up.
2: Wild. Yeah.
1: Okay. All right. And think about the greatest regret you've had in your life. Think about it. We'll tackle that and the five stories we're watching today next.
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0: The Markley, Van Camp, and Robbins Show. Jamie Markley, David Van Camp, Scott Robbins, and now the five stories we're watching today.
1: One, two, three, four, five.
2: That was quite a deal. Images from something called an LGBTQ identity banner is hanging inside of Winchester Public Schools in Massachusetts. They feature cartoons such as the transgender dragon, the gender fluid giraffe, demisexual dragonfly,
0: pansexual
2: panther, intersex leopard, non-binary bee, asexual pigeon. I thought it said at first a space sexual pigeon. I'm like, whoa, that's progress pride unicorn, aromantic frog, lesbian ladybug, homosexual whale,
3: okay.
2: And gender queer clownfish.
3: I just can't.
0: What is that?
2: It's woke one is still among us, and it is definitely crazy. All right, number four. Democrats on
0: that's astounding. I'm sorry, man.
3: Oh, it is. You just try to digest all of that. Yeah.
0: Okay, maybe I'm the only one. Let's say growing up in the Midwest, and maybe this was just from movies, TV. Do you think Boston, Massachusetts, a bunch of tough dudes there, man?
3: Yeah,
0: it'd be pretty rough. You know what I mean?
3: Yeah.
0: What happened?
3: Like, I don't know. Gangsters left.
0: Like, was protein banned there for decades and we didn't know? Would something happen?
3: I don't know.
0: Yeah. Anyway, go ahead, David. Sorry.
2: I'll give him credit for homosexual whale. That's at least, that's kind of clever.
0: Is testosterone outlawed there?
2: All right. Number four. All right, serious face, back on. Democrats on the Senate Homeland Security Committee just blocked a Republican effort to offer immunity to a former assistant to Dr. Anthony Fauci in exchange for her testimony. She's been accused of destroying government documents on Fauci's behalf.
0: I'm sorry, man. Now I want to put some stories together of there's Fauci, and then there is the crazy lesbian bar out there. Wasn't that Massachusetts?
3: Yeah.
0: With the masks.
3: Yes.
0: And I think Fauci should have to go in there and intercede, because the big fight is between whether or not you should wear a mask at this lesbian bar.
2: Yeah.
0: Okay. I want to make sure I got the facts right on that one. Okay.
2: Number three, Senator Cory Booker, along with Senator Chris Murphy, they have filed an amendment to the Protect College Sports Act to cap coaching salaries at $5 million a year. Good luck with that. That's not going to happen.
3: No.
0: Now, is he going to show up in Massachusetts with a say in this bar?
2: Cory Booker?
0: I know he's happily married.
2: Okay, yeah.
3: He just had a girlfriend. Is he married now?
0: Did they get married? Or
2: yeah, they got married.
0: Engaged.
3: Okay,
0: yeah, I thought
3: did.
0: So.
3: Okay, all right.
2: Yeah, they got married, yeah. He's not the first and won't be the last senator to decide to grow a beard. Number two, Abdul El-Sayed signed on to an Arabic language statement in 2012 demanding that the Muslim Brotherhood purge media and police in Egypt. Yay. And
0: not
2: then
0: surprised.
2: Number one, the price of diesel hit a new record yesterday. Trump administration is now preparing a 90-day total diesel export ban, the first in U.S. history, with Trump inclined to announce it by the end of the week. And there are a whole lot of drawbacks to this idea.
0: Okay. I guess Booker was mad talking about Massachusetts.
4: That is unacceptable. That is offensive.
0: Got it.
3: Mm-hmm. That's Corey. That's our guy.
0: Yeah, David's apologies, I'm sure. Oh, I mentioned regrets. Did everybody think of their biggest regret? You don't have to mention what it is, but is it in your head?
3: Yeah, I don't want to mention what it is, though.
0: Yeah. No, you don't have to.
3: No, okay.
0: Okay. Because this was a whole poll that was done. And most people said, I don't have any regrets. After that, their biggest regret was, well, I guess we'll have to get to it. Coming up in just a few. And the Scott Robbins Trifecta, and a news update next.

0: sentencing has come down for disgruntled movie producer Harvey Weinstein. Good afternoon. I'm Mike Leishner, WSAU News. The legal team for Miriam Haley, one of Weinstein's victims, speaking after the sentencing, calling it an honor to have represented her client against him, adding that her client is a hero for telling her story to the jury. Gloria Allfred also saying that the Me Too movement is far from over.
1: The women's movement is alive and well in the hearts and minds of women and girls, millions of them. To them I say, keep up your courage. Fight on in the spirit of Mimi Haley, Gloria Steinem, and Justice Ruth Bader Ginsburg.
0: Weinstein was sentenced to 15 years in prison for sexually assaulting Haley. He was first convicted and sentenced back in 2020, but the case was overturned by the New York State Court of Appeals, who ruled the verdict was impacted by allegations outside the case. Weinstein has repeatedly denied the allegations against him. The list of municipalities and counties that have fired Flock keeps growing. Add Oneida County to that list.
2: Chief Deputy Terry Hook tells WJFW-TV in Rhinelander the cameras are already offline and have been since the end of August. Hook says the cameras have provided valuable information for officers, but that the data privacy concerns other communities have been sharing, along with public opposition to Flock, warranted their removal. Communities across the state have been removing the cameras after objections were raised in Sheboygan over data sharing outside of Flock's contract.
3: Raymond Newport, WSAU News.
0: Here in central Wisconsin, the Wausau Finance Committee has approved a $50,000 budget modification for a design study for the proposed police and fire department headquarters projects. Police Chief Matthew Barnes says Marathon County is interested in the city's proposal to move his department to the UWSP campus buildings, but first they need to find out if it's even possible.
4: The questions that need to be answered and to be taken seriously in our proposal are going to require the due diligence, and the due diligence costs about $50,000.
0: And if the project is possible, it would allow the fire department to expand into the current police building on Grand Avenue. The full council will take up the consideration in October. Now the 9 News forecast for central Wisconsin for the rest of today. Mostly sunny with a high of 67. And tonight, clear to partly cloudy with a low of 45. Thursday, mostly cloudy skies, slight chance of showers west of Marathon County and a high of 66. Friday, becoming partly cloudy and nice, a daytime high of 69. I'm Mike Leishner on central Wisconsin's only local news station, WSAU.
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11: The Markley, Van Camp, and Robin Show. I'm Jamie Markley, the Gen Xer. The Millennial, David Van Camp. The Sexy Boomer, Scott Robbins. Okay, we got the Robbins trifecta in a few news update. David Van Camp.
12: I just kind of thought this was interesting and just a sign of the time. McDonald's is trying to offer more high-protein options on its menu. Okay. Because so much of its former customer base, they're on GLP-1s now. So they're not going really? To McDonald's or spending as much money at McDonald's. So they're like, okay, how can we get these guys still?
11: That is interesting.
13: Oh, man, you got to remove decades of thought about McDonald's.
12: Dude, it's, I mean, well,
13: I never went there because it was healthy. I went there because it tasted good and was fast.
12: Right.
11: I don't know if it would take decades. It depends on sort of your diet, doesn't it?
13: No, I mean, just to erase the whole memory of what that's about. I mean, what you're known for.
11: Well, yeah, I would guess. Okay.
13: I mean, I don't know if the guys on GLP are going to go, you know, now I can go back to McDonald's.
11: Remember when the Atkins diet was a thing?
13: Oh, yeah.
11: Years ago?
13: Yeah. Still is.
11: Well, I knew a bunch of people that really wouldn't eat McDonald's all that often. We're going all the time.
13: Yeah.
11: They would just take off the bun. They get like a double quarter pounder, just no bun.
13: Right.
12: Well, there were some smaller chain restaurants that started, this is like word, like salad wraps started to pop up because of the Atkins thing.
11: Yep.
12: Like, okay, well, we want to have something there and don't want to waste the bread.
11: Right.
13: Yeah.
11: Yeah.
13: Wraps with deep fried chicken in the middle of it.
11: Right. Yeah. I don't think the fried stuff you really want on the Atkins.
13: No. But the hamburgers and steaks and things like that, yeah.
11: Yeah.
13: Yeah.
11: By the way, you brought up GLP once. Did you see some of the lawsuits that are out there?
12: Oh, gosh.
11: Because of vision.
13: I heard vision about lawsuits. This. Yeah.
11: Vision. Where'd you hear it?
13: I read it somewhere, because you know where it started? When Pritzker came out and said he was on the GLPs.
11: Okay.
13: The governor of Illinois. They said, because he was a tub of goo, still is, but he's a lesser of a tub of goo than he used to be. But they were talking about how he could go blind.
11: Whoa.
13: On the GLPs. Like, hey, you got to be careful with that stuff.
11: I don't know, USA Today, they did a whole story, lawsuits piling up against major GLP-1 makers, Eli Lilly and...
13: Yeah.
11: Few others accusing Ozempic and Zepbound and other drugs permanently damaging their eyesight.
13: Yeah, and I don't know what the validity is or how many people have been. I mean, there are a lot of people in this lawsuit, though. Lots of them.
11: Yes.
13: So,
11: I don't know. They're saying that they should have, the drug makers should have known and informed patients of the potential for this side effect, alleged the lawsuits, which is not present on the warning labels for the medication in the United States. It is included on updated labels in some other countries, according to the suit.
13: Huh.
11: Of course, part of it says it's rare.
13: Well, I'm sure it is.
11: Well, it all depends on what does rare mean.
13: Exactly.
11: Are you talking about 2%? Are you talking about 8%? I mean, you don't know. Let's see. In Jersey, nearly 100 lawsuits related specifically to the eye condition have been filed since 2025.
13: Mm-hmm.
11: So we'll see what happens.
12: I'm catching up on this. They say this affects roughly 1 to 2 in 10,000 people per year. And the reason is because you've got a rapid shift in blood sugar and also reduced blood flow to the optic nerve. So like all of a sudden it's like a painless, they say it's painless, but all of a sudden you just can't see out of an eye.
11: Yeah, they refer to it as an eye stroke.
12: Yeah.
13: Oof.
11: Yeah.
13: Okay.
11: Yeah. So there you go. We'll keep an eye on it.
13: Mm-hmm.
11: I've asked about regrets. Because there's polling. Oh, actually, today is National Go With Your Gut Day. Which sometimes is a good idea. Sometimes
13: it's not so much.
11: It just depends. So they ask people, biggest regret in your life, what's it most related to? And you have yours in your head, right?
13: Mm-hmm.
11: And again, 22%, the most said, I don't have any big regrets. All right. What do you think people said was their biggest regret related to what?
13: Not having children.
11: No.
13: Hmm.
11: 5% said children.
12: It's got to be like an ex-boyfriend or the one that got away or something like that.
11: That is the biggest one. 15% biggest regret, romantic relationships. And that could go both ways.
13: It could be marriage, too, right?
11: It could be what you did or didn't do.
13: Right.
11: Yeah. 10% said career or work.
13: Yeah. I've heard that a lot.
11: Like, I wish I would have gone into this long time ago.
13: Or sometimes you look at a person, you think, that wasn't really what their intention was, I don't think, at one point in time.
11: Oh, as far as work goes?
13: They did it because,
11: Yeah, you know what, man? One of my wisest friends one time, we were talking about a dude that was in a job that he really didn't like, but he was doing well, and it was for his family.
13: Right.
11: And he said there's something really admirable about a dude laying down his own personal wants for the betterment of his family.
13: Yeah.
11: I'm like, yeah.
13: Mm-hmm.
11: Got to respect that guy. When other people are like, what about his dreams?
13: Right. Well, yeah, he was mature enough to put that on hold while he took care of other people. Because
11: he had a little while to chase that, and it wasn't working out. Yeah. You know?
12: Look, man, that EP is going to hit the radio any day now. Okay,
11: you better believe it.
13: Yeah.
12: Don't let the dream die.
11: 8% said biggest regret had to do with family relationships.
12: I could see that.
13: Yeah, I could see it.
11: Mm-hmm. Yeah, you wanted to repair it before someone died, something like that.
13: Yeah.
11: 7% said money. And then there was friendships, health, you know, something else.
12: Biggest regret is not having enough money.
11: There you go.
13: Yeah, what I spent my money on when I did have it.
11: This is also interesting. The other question. Is your biggest regret in life so far something you can or cannot still change? Mm. 15% said something I could still change. 47% said something I can't change.
13: Mm-hmm.
11: Yeah, that's a bummer.
13: Yeah.
11: And then the other one was, as far as that biggest regret, was it something you did or didn't do? What do you think is the higher one of the two?
13: I would say what I did do. That's what I would say.
12: I would think didn't do. What risk you didn't take.
11: That's 37%. Yeah. 25%. Of what you did do.
13: I made some bad choices and paid for them later. You know?
11: So that's what you're getting.
13: That I regret some of the...
11: Lifestyle
13: choices.
11: Oh, you're talking about that led to the heart attack.
13: Yes. The smoking and the drinking and whatnot.
11: So, yeah.
13: Yeah. Probably wasn't my best idea.
11: But you could never say it wasn't fun.
13: Oh, gosh. No. That was much more fun.
11: Well, if it wasn't fun, you wouldn't do it.
13: Right, exactly.
11: That's what a lot of people will say at the end.
13: Just numb the pain.
11: You know who put it very succinctly one time as far as, like, drinking too much?
13: Who's that?
11: Slash.
13: Did he? What'd he say?
11: It was a lot of fun, and then it became a pain in the ass.
13: Well, that's true. Yes. Yeah.
11: And I finally realized I got to do something about this because this is not good anymore.
13: Well, thinking you're bulletproof, too.
11: Of course, it's not that simple, but right. Someone just, like, within a line, it's like, I can see that. All right, you ready for your big three stories?
13: Yeah, I regret this. Okay, no, go ahead.
11: You regret doing the trifecta?
13: No, it's fine.
11: Oh, wait till it's over. You'll regret it.
14: Are you ready?
13: That's pretty good, actually.
14: It's the three most important news stories of the day.
15: I hit the trifecta!
14: Well, at least according to Scott Robbins. It's the trifecta on the Markley, Van Camp, and Robbins Show.
11: Every day about this time, Scott Robbins' top three stories, helped by his hero.
16: I'm Casey Kasem.
13: Hey, Casey. I'll tell you what, there's a guy who's not changed over the years. He's still Casey.
11: I talked to him about regrets.
16: Yes.
11: Yeah, he's got...
13: Oh, yeah.
11: He doesn't want to get into it, but...
13: She was 6'5", but it seemed like a good idea.
16: Yeah. I'm ready.
13: Right, Casey?
11: He wants to move on.
16: Three.
13: Terrible.
11: Yeah.
12: All right. Number three, Ed Sheeran suffers a major blow amid all the controversy.
13: Yeah, I mean, that's the headline, but I mean, Ed Sheeran has lost nearly 500,000 Instagram followers.
12: Oh, no.
13: Since the whole Macklemore thing happened, right? Well, here's the thing. He had 47.6 million. He's now at 47.2 million. So he has lost a lot. But he did say in an interview recently, he's lost family and he's lost friends over this. And it's been devastating.
11: Well,
13: band members quit on him.
11: Yeah.
13: People won't work with him anymore.
11: And that's because he didn't say what he ended up saying.
13: Right.
12: Yeah.
11: In time.
13: Yeah.
11: Yes. Then they're not worth having around, bro.
13: I agree 100%. I just want to pull him aside and go, dude, listen, I don't listen to your music. I don't know much about your music. But I can tell you this. You don't need him.
11: No, you don't.
13: You're a gazillionaire.
11: Yeah.
13: and you still have 47.2 million people that follow you. You're selling out stadiums everywhere. Life is good.
11: Yeah. And even without friends. the money.
13: Yeah.
11: You don't need it.
12: No.
13: Yeah. You can buy friends now. Come on, man.
15: Now, on with the countdown.
11: Scott Robbins, trifecta, top three of the day, up to number
15: two.
12: A question about whether or not workers still need to actually call their bosses call in sick.
13: There's a guy by the senior government advisor in the UK, a former boss at a place called John Lewis, a British high-end department store chain, most recently shared that he wants to change the norms when it comes to taking sick day off from work. And other people have weighed in on this, and most agree with him. Recent interview that he did, this guy's name is Charlie Mayfield. He said that workers should actually have to call their boss with the news that they're not feeling well and will be out in person rather than sending an email or a text. He said you should talk to your boss about it and say, hey, I'm not feeling well, here's why, here's what's going on, whatever the case, or tell him whatever, just I don't feel well. Just do the one-to-one versus the whole email thing. It's too easy to fake it that way.
11: What do you say to that, Scott?
13: It's so weird because in our situation where we are right now,
11: mm-hmm.
13: I mean, if I wasn't feeling well, I would just text you guys.
11: Yeah.
13: And say, hey, you know, I'm not feeling well. I'm not coming in tomorrow for whatever reason. We do that. We do that with each other, right?
11: Yeah.
13: So we don't really have anybody we have to contact to let them know besides one of the three of us.
11: Right. But say if you did. If you were, because you've been in that situation
13: I usually called my boss because that was before, a lot of it was before texting and it was readily available and all that, so.
11: Did you ever get turned down for calling in sick?
13: No. I didn't abuse the privilege.
11: Got it.
13: That I'm aware of. Do you remember a time I got turned down?
11: No, I did one time. Yeah.
13: You were told to come in?
11: It was face to face. I was doing afternoons.
13: Yeah.
11: And it was an early morning, like 8 o'clock meeting.
13: Yeah.
11: And this was a long time ago. Okay. Like, let's see, 35 years ago.
13: Yeah.
11: I hadn't been to bed yet. And I went in. I'm like, listen, man, I haven't. I need today. And all he said was, you play, you pay. You'll be on the air at 3. Denied.
13: That wasn't me.
11: No, it was not.
13: Oh, okay. Thank God.
11: Hello, Ricky. I know you're listening.
15: Now, on with the countdown.
13: Oh, I said brown bottle flu. I had a boss like that would call in all the time.
11: Oh, yeah.
13: Because you can't call in to work drunk. That's what I was told.
11: Well, didn't you have to wake him up because he was drunk in his chair? He never went home.
13: Oh, he's drunk. Yeah, in his office. I do the morning show. I come in. He's on his desk, laying on it, passed out. Doors open to his car that's in the circle drive, right? I swear. And I pull into work. It's like 4 o'clock, 4:30 in the morning. I pull in there, and there's his car with the door open on it.
11: Yeah.
13: And he's not in the car.
11: Right.
13: So I walk downstairs. Our offices were close to each other, and the door's open, lights on. He's on his desk sleeping. Yeah. Now, I don't dare wake him up. I say nothing.
11: Well, you can't poke the bear.
13: Hell no. I got fired on the spot, maybe.
11: Yeah.
13: You know, so I just let it go. I just tiptoed around it, went in, and I got about 6:30. I went down there, and the door was locked, and he was gone.
11: Moral of this story, nothing but upstanding people in this business.
13: I'll tell you what.
16: Countdown continues.
13: Yeah, fine, fine folks.
11: The Scott Robbins trifecta, top three of the day.
16: And finally, one.
12: All right, number one. Boston Globe, man, they've had quite a week. They had the story about the crazy lesbian bar.
13: Yeah.
12: That descended into chaos because they said for one night a week they were going to have no masks required.
13: Right.
12: Oops. Wow.
13: Can't have that.
12: And, man, they have actually told the truth about the so-called transgenocide conspiracy theory.
13: They said there's very little, if any, evidence of transgenocide that's happening, at least in the U.S. This is according to the Boston Globe.
11: Of course.
13: Front page story this summer on the local Pride March, the Omaha World Herald uncritically quoted a trans rights activist claiming that the proposed state ballot measures that would restrict transgender girls and women's participation would kill, in a genocide-type fashion, trans people. And you're just stigmatizing them, and you're making them, they're open for murder, too. So they figured all this stuff out, and they came back and went, you know what? This is not happening. Every death is doubtless a tragedy. We think the evidence is clear. The epidemic narrative has no basis in reality.
11: Yeah. Oh, I'm glad they reported it.
13: Yeah, none whatsoever.
11: A lot of people know it.
13: And the bulk of these murders that are taking place are done by transgender people versus transgender people, yeah. Or a person who thought someone was not transgender until John was.
12: Usually it's John's or boyfriend's.
13: Yeah, so anyway, just myth-busting there.
11: Yes.
17: And there you have it.
11: Yes. Thank you, Casey. Thank you, Scott. Great job, as always.
18: It's really been an honor for me.
11: You better believe it. Does anyone think that putting lemon juice on your face makes you invisible? We got Nimrod's in the news and a news update next.
13: Football season, baby. 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
12: Well, the epic Boston Globe story about the lesbian bar that has descended into chaos because they decided to have like a mask optional night one day a week.
13: This is so weird because it's 2026.
12: 1,000 subscriptions added to the Boston Globe yesterday. The Globe's managing editor is saying it's by far our best performing story of the year and appears to be on pace to shatter all sorts of Globe records.
11: Wow.
13: Print media paying attention? What's left?
12: Yes.
13: Are you?
11: All right, we got to get the Nimrods, man.
9: When the going gets tough.
30: Damn it, this is too hard.
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30: I love the poorly educated.
11: All right. Nimrods in the News. There's a couple of guys in the UK that try to do what a couple of guys did in the Pittsburgh area in the 90s. Put lemon juice on their face thinking that would make them invisible for a robbery. Because lemon juice is the main ingredient in invisible ink. It doesn't work.
13: Oh, God.
11: And that's Nimrods in the News. 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
8: A call to action against Russia. I'm Lisa Brady, Fox News. Ukraine's president urging world leaders to keep choking Russia's revenues by limiting trade.
10: When someone gives Russia more money through trade, they give this war more time.
8: President Zelensky met yesterday with President Trump and is signaling he'd be open to a trilateral meeting with Russia's leader. Earlier, Secretary of State Marco Rubio suggesting a possible ceasefire for energy targets could lead to more.
14: It doesn't end the war, but it does deal with something, and maybe it can serve as the baseline or a platform for a broader agreement.
8: But he also says that war will end with a negotiated agreement, not on the battlefield. Rubio meeting with Russia's foreign minister today and telling reporters President Trump has invited President Putin to the G20 summit set for December in Miami. Democrats want President Trump to make a stand as he welcomes China's President Xi.
15: We are calling on Trump to stand up for the nation's security by once and for all blocking China's access to our AI chips and manufacturing equipment.
8: Senate Minority Leader Chuck Schumer ahead of a White House summit for Xi. President Trump has said the U.S. must win the AI race with China. Several tech executives are expected to attend a state dinner tomorrow after recent warnings about the pace of advanced AI development. Maryland's Democratic Governor Wes Moore signing an executive order for new rules on developing data centers, including a task force to study issues including grid protection and environmental effects.
16: Also critical, according to the governor, is the voices of the neighborhoods affected.
19: They deserve a real say in what happens in their communities, and truthfully, that is just common sense.
16: Governor Moore's order will also set up a data center dashboard as a record of what facilities are being developed, as well as projected power demands and water usage.
8: Fox's Grinnell Scott. 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
4: Good afternoon. We have plenty of sunshine and a temperature of 67. I'm Mike Leishner, WSAU News. The Wausau Finance Committee has approved a $50,000 budget modification for a design study for a proposed police and fire department headquarters project. Police Chief Matthew Barnes says Marathon County is interested in the city's proposal to move his department to the UWSP campus building, but first they need to find out if it's even possible. He notes the proposal also hinges on open communication between the city and the county.
22: During the course of our due diligence, we recognize that the cost savings don't exist the way, it does not look like this project is going to move forward, that we notify them as soon as possible and have regular contact with them.
4: Barnes says estimates show the police study will cost about $25,000, with the fire study running about $15,000. The extra 10 grand will cover potential overruns. The proposal will be considered by the city council next month. And a Marathon County Health Department is reporting 2 additional cases of measles in the county. There have now been 3 confirmed cases in Marathon County, though officials say this doesn't mean that there is community spread.
0: Anyone who's concerned about measles should check themselves for symptoms. And as always, officials note that the best way to protect yourself from the disease is to get vaccinated. Measles is highly contagious and can spread from person to person through the air. And particles can stay in the air for up to 2 hours after a sick person coughs or sneezes. I'm Mike Leishner on Central Wisconsin's only local news station, WSAU.
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5: It is the time of year for fall festivals, and it looks like the weather should be pretty good going into the weekend. There might be a few more clouds developing later Saturday into Sunday morning, but the chance of rain is still looking fairly slim. For the rest of today, we'll see mostly sunny skies. It'll be pleasant with a high of 67, east to southeast wind at 10 to 15 miles per hour. Tonight, clear early, then turning partly cloudy late, to low down to 45 with an east wind around 5. For your Thursday, partly to mostly cloudy, a slight chance of a shower west of Marathon County late in the day, but most areas should be dry with a high of 66, southeast wind around 10. On Friday, more sunshine developing again and warming up to 69. On Saturday, some sun in the morning, but then increasing clouds. There's a very slight chance of a few showers late in the afternoon or into the evening hours, a high of 67. And maybe a sprinkle early Sunday, otherwise decreasing clouds and a high of 67. Warmer on Monday. I'm 9 News meteorologist Justin Lowe on AM 550, FM 99.9, WSAU.

0: Would you like to see Medicare for All get a vote in the House and in the Senate?
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4: 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T-minus 41 days until Election Day.

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1: All right, thank you, Scott Shannon. Thanks to all of you for being with us. Write down our toll-free telephone number. You want to be a part of the program, it's 800-941-SEAN. If you want to join us, I guess the joke of the day is that former New Jersey Governor Chris Christie saying that he is now considering a third presidential run in 2028 as the Republican Party faces a bleak midterm. I'm so sick of Chris Christie, you know, being used by, you know, ABC and Georgie Stephanopoulos, you know, as the voice of a conservative or a Republican, because he's neither. I mean, I'm so frustrated at the idea. Go run. It's going to be a joke. You're not going to get 2% of the vote. He was asked about it. So am I looking into it? Yeah, I'm looking into it. Anybody that comes up here, meaning he was in New Hampshire at the time. And he says anyone who comes up here and has ever run for president and not won and told you they're not thinking about it again is lying. He said this at the Granite State Summit on Responsible Gaming, per footage shared by WMUR9 Adam Sexton. And he said that once you go through the process of convincing yourself that you can be president and the next step that you should be president, that does not leave your brain. So the way I look at it is this. If I'm going to go back home to my wife and say, I know you may not believe this, but the third time is the charm, and like I have a better real theory. You're not, Chris, you're wasting your time and whoever gives you money.

no cash bail, and the Green New Deal and abolishing police and prisons and, you know, guaranteed government daycare, guaranteed government date night babysitters, government guaranteed jobs and government guaranteed salaries and government guaranteed healthy food and government guaranteed $212 trillion, you know, and then I run the risk. And then people say, Hannity, you're repeating yourself. Well, there's a method to my madness, but then I get one group of people that tells me, Hannity, what are you doing? We already heard that. I'm okay, fair enough. But the purpose, the method to my madness is that you are able to recall this in the next 41 days so you can tell your friends and your neighbors and your coworkers and your family and anybody you run into what's at stake in this election. Okay. Then if I talk about an economic miracle that is unfolding before our eyes, which is we have the new census income data, and Hispanic and African-American poverty is at an all-time low. I know nobody else in the corrupt and abusively biased legacy media mob will tell you this, or that incomes for the lowest 25% of Americans rose to the highest level ever, or that I point out that median income rose to the highest level ever, $87,600. All reversals from Biden, or that the Atlanta Fed is predicting growth for the third quarter at 5.1%, more than double what Biden averaged. Okay, I know they're numbers. I know they don't translate for some people, but I'm just telling you things are changing and changing dramatically. If I point out a truth that between Biden and his years and Obama and his years, you know, the price of a barrel of oil closed over $100 a barrel for over 1,000 days. Okay, that's information nobody else is giving you. And that under Trump, both terms, nearly 6 years, only 67 days. To give you perspective, yeah, I know we had to prevent the Iranians from getting a nuclear weapon. We had to. We didn't have a choice. Or if I, you know, spend the time I've stopped on TV, because I have the ability on TV to visually put on this screen all the president's accomplishments. Not a single illegal released into the country in 16 months. Last year alone, negative net migration into this country, the first time in over half a century, you know, or the over 10,000 people, narco-terrorist ties that have been prevented from entering the country, or the 10,000 gang members arrested because Trump cracking down on Biden-Harris Mayorkas illegals, or the fentanyl act that the president put in place, or designating Latin American cartels as terrorist groups, Tren de Aragua, MS-13, or the lowest murder rate in American history in 2025, down another 23% this year, violent crime down as well, double digits, rapes down 18.6%, again, on top of last year's records, and getting 10 of the 10 most wanted. Biden got 4 in 4 years. These are all massive accomplishments. Eliminating DEI in our military. Declaring, you know, a board of peace and helping peace in Cambodia against Thailand and Kosovo and Serbia, Rwanda, Pakistan and India, Ethiopia and Egypt, Armenia, Azerbaijan. Israel and Hamas. Nobody thought that was possible. You know, saying that there are two sexes, male and female. I know you wouldn't think the government that would matter, but in this day and age, it does. The president banning federal funding and sponsorship promotion of chemical surgical mutilation of minors. That's a pretty big deal to me. The president protecting women's sports, you know, pretty big deal to me. The MAHA movement, pretty big deal to me. Largest deregulation ever. Largest tax cuts in American history. You know, I don't think America's overtaxed. I mean, undertaxed. I think we're overtaxed. Offering every American $5,000 as a benefit, you know, for all the income that is now being generated because of tariffs by this country that the president put in place because we were treated unfairly by all these foreign countries. And, you know, again, the largest tax cuts in history, no tax tips, overtime, Social Security, manufacturing. We're bringing semiconductor manufacturing into America.

0: Those facilities are being built now. Same with pharmaceuticals. Same with automobiles. And this is my dilemma. Is that, you know, I do it, I bring it up, I tell you information that I know you're not going to get from the legacy media mob, and then people get mad. And then people say, you're not bringing it up enough. I mean, I for crying out loud, I just feel at times I can't win. All I know is I want to win in 41 days and create a sense of urgency and provide information. If we have anything in this country, it's an information crisis. You know, the president, you know, yesterday, and I thought it was one of his finest speeches, which is why we spent an hour of this program playing it, you know, calling out, you know, going after Christian persecution that's happening worldwide and calling it out in front of the entire world, you know, saying, no, we don't recognize the ICC. We never will. The International Criminal Court, you know, calling out communist Cuba. I loved that they walked out of his speech. Loved it. You know, declaring there's no human right to illegal immigration. Lecturing all of Western Europe for their unfettered illegal immigration and no assimilation. That's how you get 100 Sharia courts in Great Britain in no-go zones in France and other Western European countries. You know, the president definitively saying no to any global tax. That means no more Paris Accords. China and India, they're developing nations, but America pay, you know, the massive amount of money that they wanted. You know, the president cut the UN budget 15%, 4,000 bureaucratic jobs, you know, zero illegal aliens admitted in the last 16 months. Come on. These are real accomplishments. You know, yes, it is. The rest of the world would not ever take a stand against Iran. They'll never have a nuclear weapon because of Donald J. Trump. Doesn't get any credit for that either. Doesn't get credit for the largest tax cuts. Doesn't get credit for really securing the border and closing the border. Doesn't get credit for exposing Iran as weak and desperate and pathetic. You know, and, you know, for the Donro Doctrine. Look at Venezuela. Look at Cuba's about to fall. He walked out of his speech and it was great, as I said. You know, look, nobody paid attention to Greenland. You know, the greatest geopolitical coup in our lifetime. You know, guaranteeing in perpetuity American military bases while simultaneously keeping out our top geopolitical foes, China and Russia. I mean, it's unbelievable. You know, it's amazing success. And saying we're not going to unilaterally disarm to China. China's never going to stop artificial intelligence. If you believe that, you're insane. You really do. Prime Minister Netanyahu, you have all the bluster and talk of the likes of, you know, Zoran, Marxist, Kami, Mamdani, that he wants to arrest. Prime Minister Netanyahu, no, Prime Minister Netanyahu, you know, along with this idiot, you know, president of Iran speaking like a fool. We're the victims of terrorism. No, you're the number one state sponsor of terror, you jackass. And you got your ass handed to you with Midnight Hammer and Operation Epic Fury. No other person in the world had the courage to do what he did. Donald Trump. Now we don't have to worry. Worried about the Strait of Hormuz? Imagine being worried about it in perpetuity because we didn't deal with them when we could. Because that's the choice that the president made. Here's Prime Minister Netanyahu blasting Mamdani for inciting violence against Jewish New Yorkers. Listen.
1: Shame on you, Mr. Mamdani. Shame on you for supporting the Hamas terrorist monsters who butchered our people. Shame on you for inciting riots against New York Jews. I'm coming to the UN. I'm going to tell the truth about our heroic soldiers, and I'm going to tell the truth about you.
0: Good. And he's doing so. Anyway, and guess what? Kami Mamdani's not going to be able to arrest Prime Minister Netanyahu. You know, more bluster like his free buses. It was interesting to see former ABC News correspondent Terry Moran said, oh, yeah, the higher ups in ABC shut down his efforts to be a real reporter and report on Biden's failing health. I love how fake Jake Tapper over at Fake News CNN is, you know, trying to use me and right on, brother. Amen, brother. No amen to you because you're a phony. And we're going to point this out later in the program today. But Moran saying that in 23, early 24, we were reporting on this in 2019. No offense, Terry. I'm glad you got there, but you got there too little too late. He said it was pretty clear that Biden was fading rather quickly. It was obvious in 2019. And nobody, I got excoriated for pointing out the obvious. You know, he said this in a Daily Beast podcast. I traveled with him to Japan in the spring, eyeballed him there. And I thought, okay, he's still functioning, but man, he's frail. He looked like he'd been blown away in a stiff wind. I tried to do the story of Biden's health before anybody else did in the network because I'd seen it. Okay, I saw it in 2019. You know, cry me a river. These people, they just frustrate me. And the thing that will frustrate me the most, to be honest, and the one thing that I think we all have in common, if you're listening to this show, is we've got to understand we are in an island unto ourselves, unfortunately. I'm just concluding this. Same with if you watch Hannity, and I'm grateful. I'm very grateful. You know, about to celebrate my 30th full year completed at Fox and begin my 31st and hopefully many more thereafter. And on this radio show in syndication, 25 years, been on radio since I started in 1987 on radio. And I'm grateful, but I'm just frustrated that there's so much misinformation out there. There's so little. There's such an institutional bias. It is abusively biased. It is corrupt. It is fake news, you know, on the highest order. And the country now going into an election ill-informed. And it's, you know, low information voters, what Rush was referring to, not people that listen to Rush's show. It's the people that don't listen to it, didn't listen to his show, that don't watch Fox or listen to talk radio. And then you got these idiots. Any idiot can have their own talk show with a microphone, whether they're white nationalist, anti-Semite, whatever. I'm sick of those people, too. Sick of all of them. But I'm just telling you what the stakes are. And ultimately, I've got to deputize every one of you to help inform a population that is purposely being lied to and information being withheld from them. All right, if you're into health, wellness, fitness, nutrition, longevity, you're going to love my buddy Peter Harris and Grainberry Cereal. 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And if they don't have it, ask for it. The official foods of this show.
2: 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Sean Hannity is on right now.
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0: I'm thinking about this during the break, and I think a lot of this is, I wonder how many of you have forgotten. Have you forgotten 9% inflation? Now it's 3% under Trump. Have you forgotten the vaccine forced mandates? Take the shot. You're not going to get COVID and you're not going to infect other people. The failed Afghanistan withdrawal, the Russian invasion of Ukraine, the minor incursion, as Biden referred to it. Have you forgotten all the drug deaths, all the open borders, 12 plus million people, over 200 countries, known terrorists, murderers, rapists, child molesters, other violent criminals, cartel and gang members? Have you forgotten the moderate choice in 2020 that the current Democratic Party shifted so far to the left of that failure? I mean, what else? What is it going to take to wake some people up? I don't know if I have the answer. I know the media is helping the Democrats.
1: Vice President J.D. Vance's anti-fraud task force removing thousands of Obamacare enrollments. Good afternoon. I'm Mike Leishner, WSAU News. The task force says the 760,000 enrollments have suspected fraud attached to them. Fox's Connor Hansen has the report.
2: The Trump administration believes this will ultimately save taxpayers billions of dollars. Now, according to that task force, some of those Obamacare enrollments don't even belong to real people. Vice President Vance says removing a total of 760,000 Obamacare enrollments, he believes that will ultimately save taxpayers $2.2 billion. The task force claims many enrollees were not eligible for the program. Some already had health insurance, surpassed the income limits, and others didn't even know they were signed up.
1: Obamacare enrollment about doubled during the Biden administration, skyrocketing from about 11 million to over 200 million. Democrats have accused the administration of deliberately crippling the Affordable Care Act and forcing millions of legitimate recipients off health care. Secretary of State Marco Rubio says the president does remain open to a deal with Iran. Speaking to reporters at the United Nations General Assembly this morning, Rubio cautioned that there would be big problems if Iran keeps pushing for nuclear weapons. Rubio's comments come a day after the president threatened to annihilate Iran while speaking to the world leaders at the UN. Iran's president spoke today, saying the country is ready for dialogue and diplomacy, but without accepting the language of force. U.S. and Israel delegations walked out as the Iranian president began his speech. Closer to home, if you're a voter in Cronenwetter that has requested an absentee ballot, look for a mailing from the Marathon County Clerk's Office. In a joint statement issued by the county, both the village and county are partnering to issue absentee ballots ahead of the November 3rd election. A statement from County Clerk Kim Trueblood says that all ballots that have been requested were mailed on September 17th in accordance with statutory deadlines. And she adds that her office is working with the village to ensure election integrity and uninterrupted access to safe and reliable voting actions. County Administrator James Davil also notes that his staff is being trained by the county clerk's office to make sure that election day runs smoothly in the village. Now the 9 News forecast for central Wisconsin for the rest of today. A high of 67 and mostly sunny skies. Then for tonight, clear to partly cloudy with a low of 45. Thursday, we're looking for more of the same with a daytime high of 66. I'm Mike Leishner, WSAU News.
3: I'm Rusty Hoverson. Here's what's happening in agriculture. A new comparison of farmer sentiment in the U.S. and Argentina finds producers facing many of the same challenges, including high input costs, but the outlook for the future looks very different. Joanna Calusi is an assistant professor in the Department of Ag Econ at Purdue.
4: In the U.S., 57% of farmers expect bad times for crop producers over the next 5 years. Only 28% expected good times. In Argentina, it was almost the opposite.
3: Crop farmers provided the biggest differences in the survey. Livestock producers were more closely aligned.
4: About 68% in U.S. and 80% in Argentina expect good times over the next 5 years, supported by strong cattle prices and limited cattle supplies.
3: That is Purdue University Assistant Professor Joanna Calusi.
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1: All right, 25 now till the top of the hour. 800-941-SEAN if you want to be a part of the program. Everyone needs a safety and security strategy. 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I mean, so what do you do in those other occasions where you need protection? Well, that's where the non-lethal technology of BYRNA.com comes in. 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You don't need a permit. You don't need a background check. This powerful launcher has deterrence, tear gas, kinetic rounds, pepper spray. You can hit a target 60 feet away, and one shot can incapacitate any attacker for up to 40 minutes. 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It's that simple. It's that easy. It's that real. All right, I just want to go into this a little bit more, because I think there's a level of, and I may be wrong on this, and if I'm wrong, please forgive me. But I'm not sure that the message is getting out to enough people. Now, I understand completely that what we talk about on this show and the information we give out on this show and the information we give out on our TV show is not information you're going to get from ABC, NBC, CBS, fake news CNN, MSDNC, or any of these outlets. I understand that. We live with that. That's the reality. Not going to read it in the New York Times, Washington Post, any major newspaper in the country. It is not. And, you know, it was not that long ago. It's less than 2 years when Joe Biden was your president. Which way do I go? Which way do I go? You know, it was embarrassing. I mean, we were lied to about his cognitive state. Lied to about open borders. Borders closed, borders secure. Borders closed, borders secure. 12 million that we know of, unvetted, Biden-Harris Mayorkas illegals, you know, from over 200 countries, known terrorists among them, murderers among them, rapists among them, child molesters among them, other violent criminals among them, cartel members among them, gang members among them, drug dealers among them. And now we're trying to get rid of it. It's been a disaster. You know, did you forget the forced vaccine mandates and the big lie? Well, if you get the shot, you're not going to get COVID. That's the Biden years. 4 years. Disaster. You know, if you get the shot, you're not going to infect other people. Another big lie. Three big lies. Lies about Joe is cognitively strong. The borders are closed. The borders secure. Take the shot. You're not going to get COVID. Take the shot. You won't infect others. What about the shutdowns of our economy? 9% inflation rates. Donald Trump's at a third of where Biden was. The disastrous Afghanistan withdrawal. You know, all the troops and military equipment being, you know, put on the border by Russia into Ukraine. Biden says, well, it depends. I don't think they're going to invade it. Well, maybe if they do, it depends if it's a minor incursion. Well, that minor incursion 4 years later, it's a disaster, hopefully coming to an end. I hope so. The president's talking about the possibility of one. You know, these weak talking points. Did the media tell you the truth about COVID? No, they went with the big lie. Did the media tell you? In 2019, we were chronicling Joe Biden's cognitive decline. Did they tell you the truth about that? No. Did they talk about weaponization? No, they did not talk about the DOJ being weaponized. As a matter of fact, they helped facilitate the big Russia collusion lie that was in 20, you know, throughout the first term of President Trump. You know, the phony narrative, you know, they ignore 574 riots that killed dozens of Americans, injured thousands of cops, billions of property damage. You know, no, they're mostly peaceful. That's how the media covered that lie. You know, and of course, Kamala Harris famously saying, they're not going to stop. They shouldn't stop. We're not going to stop. Okay, you're going to support them. You know, all of this, you know, they forgot all the drug deaths, the rapes, the assaults, the murders that came with their 12 million unvetted illegals. You know, God only knows how many gotaways, how many terror cells still are in this country that we don't know about, ready to act at a moment's notice and take American lives. Inflation out of control. Did you forget about, you know, Biden? Biden was the moderate choice in 2020. Look at what the Democratic Party has become today. You know, maybe the president's team needs to do a better job, and they've got time. Not a lot, but they've got time. You know, by the way, Dolly Parton's estate accuses a nephew of threatening to destroy the singer's legacy. Why does this always happen? Well, you know, people die, and it often brings the worst out of people. And talk to people that are estate planners. I remember I used to talk to my accountants and lawyers and stuff. You know, when you do a will, it's a pain in the ass. But you got to prepare. I actually have a provision. Everybody should put one in their will. If anyone contests this will, judge, this is directly for me. If anyone contests it, they're out of the will if they are in it in the first place.
2: Do you really have that?
1: Yep. Yeah. Are you asking me on air or in my ear?
2: That was on air. That's genius. I love that idea.
1: You contest it. That's 'cause it's my decision. That's it. And I'm like, you know, I can't stand. I've seen this happen so often where somebody croaks and it's like, oh, man, they're like vultures in for the slaughter. You know, my parents passed away many, many years ago. My dad died 6 months after I started at Fox. I didn't want anything. My parents didn't have anything. They were very blunt. And my mom died shortly thereafter. I don't even know if they had a will. I have no freaking idea. I got one thing. My father left me his Navy knife because I was obsessed with it as a kid. And that's the only thing. I was so happy to get it. That's it. Don't need anything. I've been financially independent since I'm 10. Actually, before that, I had a paper route at 8. I was illegal. I was breaking the law, Ethan, back then. And I put the paper route in my older sister's name.
2: Oh, my gosh.
1: I know. The statute of limitations have passed. Get over it. I'm lying to get a job so I can work. Jeez, it's the worst thing I can do as a kid. I did plenty of bad things as a kid. I was fairly incorrigible. Man, the stuff that I did back then. Sage Steele was grilling me on some of those stories in our podcast. And I said, what the hell? I'll tell her. But this country, you know, look at what he did to this country. Rachel Morin, Laken Riley, Jocelyn Nungary. You know, I mean, look at what's happened to this radicalized party that I keep trying to warn people about. The media is not going to do it. The media protected Joe's big lies. His lies about COVID and the vaccine, his lies about the border being secure, his lies about his cognitive state, all of it, they did. But it was a disaster. You know, it's like Daryl Worley's song, Have You Forgotten? No, I haven't forgotten. Anyway, I just hope that people understand what's at stake here in 41 days. And, I just don't know. I don't think anybody knows how the outcome of this and that. And, you know, and to be fairly blunt, I never take any election for granted. It's just in my DNA. I don't take it for granted. And I understand that there is some frustration among people. And this is goes back to the debate we had the entire week last week. Well, what if your congressman or congresswoman is a weak rhino Republican? And I hate some of these people. Some of these people have no backbone. I can tell you as a host, the number of Republicans that refuse to do my show is unbelievable. It's not like they're heading into hostile territory on fake news CNN or MSDNC or sitting down with that idiot George Stephanopoulos. I mean, it's not the same thing. I mean, I give them a chance to talk and put their perspective on things, or candidates that frankly just are not good communicators. I wonder often why they even want to be in politics. However, there is a standard here. If you're not supporting the Mamdani, DSA, AOC, Squad, Pocahontas, Grandpa Bernie, you know, radicalization, shredding of our Constitution. I know it's a low bar, but I'll take it to stop them from what they would do. As quote, moderate as Joe Biden, they make Joe Biden look conservative for crying out loud. And all of this is on the ballot. I don't know how to create a greater sense of urgency. I'm trying to be a good communicator. That's what I get paid to do. But I get frustrated when, you know, people are, and then I'll take all the, as a matter of fact, if you want to critique the show, call and say what you want me to do more of. I'll be glad to do it. But just know I'm in a little bit of a quandary here. And the quandary, moral dilemma, if you will, is if I say it too much, I get accused of repeating myself. And I do it by design so that you can repeat it and put it into your memory bank. So it flows off, you know, the tip of your tongue when you communicate to friends, neighbors, coworkers, relatives, you know, strangers that you meet every day, and explain what's at stake here. You know, I have great faith and confidence in this audience and in my TV audience and so on and so forth. I really do. But I don't have faith that the rest of the media is ever going to tell the truth. They were the great protectors of all the Biden lies and Harris lies. They wanted Kamala Harris to win in the worst way. You know, they never told you the truth about, you know, the dirty Hillary Clinton bought and paid for Russian disinformation dossier. They never told you the truth about her bleach pit and her servers. No reasonable prosecutor would prosecute, James Comey told us. They never told you the dirty dossier that was unverifiable and false, that it was used to secure not one, but four FISA warrants. They never told you about the weaponization and all that we've learned. You know, we've got a lot of on this. We're going to hit it tonight with Jim Jordan in terms of the investigations that are going on. More information, John Solomon, he's one of them. Jim Jordan and his committee, he's another one of them. I mean, it's pretty spectacular. By the way, one issue we found out is a California family with ties to Fang Fang donated hundreds of thousands of dollars to Gavin Newsom and Kamala Harris. That was a Republican. You think that'd be a big scandal? Mr. Fang Fang Swalwell. It was interesting when they took him into custody. You'll see what happens. But a 57-page House Judiciary Report. We'll have John Solomon and Jim Jordan on tonight. But anyway, they issued a criminal referral to the DOJ seeking to prosecute the former special counsel Jack Smith for alleged false statements to Congress last December about the collection of toll records and text messages and the content of more than 40 members of Congress. You know, before Lindsey Graham died, he said, I'm going to sue over this. And I said, how much are you going to sue for? He goes, $1 million. I said, did you not learn anything from Trump? It's not $1 million. You got to sue for $1 billion. Jordan's committee, 57-page report. I mean, all of this happened, and it's less than 2 years ago. Have you forgotten? It's like my message today. You know, what they did to Donald Trump. You know, trumped up charges, no pun intended, in that particular case. You know, a false valuation of Mar-a-Lago. Why would you ever allow even a real estate professional in Palm Beach, Florida, to give the real valuation? I know it's insane, but go look up Palm Beach real estate, waterfront real estate, and oceanfront and intercoastal real estate prices, They're millions and millions of dollars, these properties. And he has 22 acres and a resort and a historic property and a club associated with it. Yeah, it's worth a fortune. Not $18 million. I'd find a way. I'd raise the money and buy that thing myself. Pay 18. I'll pay double that, and I'd end up selling it, making a fortune. But they got away with that, just like they got away with everything else that they did. All the weaponization. The media never covered it. They covered up for Biden. They persecuted Trump. And by the way, when Trump one day is gone, hopefully finishing out his term, the media, they will miss him the most. Mark my words. They won't be able to stop talking about him. They won't. And not for comparison purposes, just because they can't. It's like their drug. They hate Trump so much. They live off that hate. It's ingrained in their DNA. You know, it's nearly three full years since nearly 1,200 innocent Israelis were murdered. They have a very small population, the equivalent of 40,000 dead Americans in a day. Never mind the number of people taken hostage, the kidnappings, the hostage taking, the rape, the torture, the beheadings that took place that day. And as Israel remembers these lost souls on October 7th, 3 years ago, they're still under a threat. People that want to wipe them off the planet and deny their very existence. Thankfully, there are groups like the International Fellowship of Christians and Jews. They're providing all the humanitarian supports. Thousands of Israelis, you know, their homes have been wiped out. They're in need of a lot of humanitarian assistance. And the IFCJ is providing food and water and shelter and clothing and medicines. And they have mobile medical clinics for the elderly. And all across our country on October 7th, in solidarity, churches, synagogues, universities, communities, they're standing with Israel by planting Israeli and American flags, a powerful declaration that, no, we stand with you in solidarity against radical Islamists. Anyway, we can all combat hate, anti-Semitism. 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They'll send you a flag for this third anniversary that's coming up. They set up a website. It's joinfof.org. It's joinfof.org. All right, we'll take a break. We've got All Things Simple Man Bill O'Reilly. We'll talk about how corrupt the legacy media mob, how abusively biased and corrupt they are. On the other side, we have Mark Penn, former Clinton advisor and pollster, now with the Harris poll. We'll take a look at what this election's looking like 41 days out, straight ahead.
0: Sea of government lies, he's the beacon of truth. 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
1: All right, when we come back, all things Simple Man Bill O'Reilly and Mark Penn, the pollster, 41 days outside the midterms. 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Heroes like U.S. Army Sergeant Mario Nelson. 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Later, Mario enlisted full-time in the Army, was deployed to Iraq. And then Mario sadly made the ultimate sacrifice. He was killed by a rocket-propelled grenade. Sadly, Mario left behind his wife, Mecca, their daughter, Mia. 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
18: A camera controversy lands on Capitol Hill. I'm Lisa Brady, Fox News.
19: It has amassed in a very short time frame a surveillance network unlike any we've ever seen in this country.
18: Missouri Republican Senator Josh Hawley leading a hearing on automatic license plate readers made by the Flock Company.
19: What seems to make these networks unique is not just the sheer number of cameras, it's the fact that they're all linked together and powered and searchable by AI.
18: Police have said the cameras can be a key crime-fighting tool, but some cities and states across the country are pausing their use or installation as privacy concerns grow about what data is collected and who can access it. The Flock CEO has defended the company, but also acknowledges concern about data retention and the need for accountability if it's misused. AI executives are taking their recent warnings to world leaders, just telling the UN Security Council that without intervention, AI could be a risk to humanity as a whole. President Trump has warned about the risks of losing the AI race to China. He is set to welcome President Xi for a White House summit.
20: The United States and China are probably the two most powerful militaries in the world. The relationship between the United States and China will define the 21st century.
18: Secretary of State Marco Rubio says there are strong points of friction. Some Republicans want the president to press Xi on reports of China giving Iran intelligence used to attack U.S. forces in the Middle East. A former NFL star will accept a plea deal for attempted murder. Antonio Brown's lawyer just confirming that with a court appearance now set for next Wednesday to finalize the deal. The former wide receiver is accused of grabbing a security officer's gun after a celebrity boxing match and firing two shots at a man he had had a fight with earlier. Brown has said he was defending himself. He could face up to 30 years in prison if convicted at trial, but under the plea deal, expected to avoid prison. The Dow down 351 at the bell. 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
3: Good afternoon. Absolutely beautiful fall conditions continue. We are under mostly sunny skies with a temperature of 67. I'm Mike Leishner, WSAU News. Another Flock contract goes on the scrap heap. This time it's Oneida County.
24: Chief Deputy Terry Hook tells WJFW-TV in Rhinelander the cameras are already offline and have been since the end of August. Hook says the cameras have provided valuable information for officers, but that the data privacy concerns other communities have been sharing, along with public opposition to Flock, warranted their removal. Communities across the state have been removing the cameras after objections were raised in Sheboygan over data sharing outside of Flock's contract.
25: Raymond Newpert, WSAU News.
3: And multiple reports from the Fox Valley indicate that officials are investigating after a handgun was brought to school at Oshkosh North High School today. A student was found with the handgun just before 10 p.m., with the school resource officer able to confiscate the weapon and take the student into custody. The school was put into a lockdown at about 9:20, and officials say that no one was injured in the incident and all students and staff are safe. No further information has been released at this time. And finally, results across Major League Baseball yesterday clinched a top two seed in the postseason for the Milwaukee Brewers. Despite their loss to the Philadelphia Phillies, they'll look for some revenge tonight. It's Milwaukee against Philadelphia in game two of a three-game set. And we'll have the coverage starting at 5:05 right here on WSAU. I'm Mike Leishner on Central Wisconsin's only local news station, WSAU.
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0: It is the time of year for fall festivals, and it looks like the weather should be pretty good going into the weekend. There might be a few more clouds developing later Saturday into Sunday morning, but the chance of rain is still looking fairly slim. For the rest of today, we'll see mostly sunny skies. It'll be pleasant with a high of 67, east to southeast wind at 10 to 15 miles per hour. Tonight, clear early, then turning partly cloudy late to low down to 45 with an east wind around 5. For your Thursday, partly to mostly cloudy, a slight chance of a shower west of Marathon County late in the day, but most areas should be dry with a high of 66, southeast wind around 10. On Friday, more sunshine developing again and warming up to 69. On Saturday, some sun in the morning, but then increasing clouds. There's a very slight chance of a few showers late in the afternoon or into the evening hours, a high of 67, and maybe a sprinkle early Sunday, otherwise decreasing clouds and a high of 67, warmer on Monday. I'm 9 News meteorologist Justin Lowe on AM 550, FM 99.9, WSAU.

0: Would you like to see Medicare for All get a vote in the House and in the Senate?
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More behind-the-scenes information on breaking news and more bold, inspired solutions for America.

0: 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That means all things Bill O'Reilly, all things Bill O'Reilly at BillO'Reilly.com. He has his brand new book out, Confronting America, What Has to Change. And Mr. O'Reilly, sir, fake news CNN was talking about both of us and Glenn Beck last night.
1: Yeah, I saw a replay of it. It's hard for me to watch Jake Tapper.
0: No, I've got a specific question. So before you give me your full analysis, and I will give you the floor, I promise. Okay. So back in 2009, Obama attempted to exclude Fox News from interviews with the administration, et cetera, et cetera. So, you know, they played clips of yours truly. Of me saying the administration doesn't want to hear what we have to say. They want to silence us. They want to shut us up. And they want us to get in line. They don't want people asking them the tough questions. Mr. O'Reilly, I think fake Jake, and I call him fake Jake Tapper on fake news CNN for a reason, is he claims that he is a journalist. He's not a journalist, Bill. He's a liberal talk show host who pretends to be a journalist. And I've got a montage to play just for you to prove that your friend Sean Hannity is dead on accurate. Here's fake Jake.
2: This is evidence of willingness to commit collusion. President Trump and others are trying to say that the FBI is corrupt and they had this Steele dossier, which they say has been discredited, which is not entirely true. There's obviously a big move to undermine the Mueller investigation. And we see it all the time with all
3: the witch hunt.
2: This is the president.

0: I mean, mentally.
1: Yeah.
0: I think the question is physically, right?
2: All right. This goes on too long. We get an idea. The Steele dossier was Hillary Clinton's bought and paid for dirty disinformation dossier that we now know they knew was fake, phony, political, and none of it was true. And it was used for the basis of not one, but four FISA applications to spy on a candidate, Donald Trump, a transition team of Donald Trump's, and the Trump presidency in his first term. Number one, his Charlottesville reference, go look at the entire statement. Some very bad people, but there were good people, and purposely taken, you know, out of context by these idiots. He talks about, Mein Kampf. What about Hassan Piker hanging out and campaigning for top Democrats like Abdul El-Sayed? He talks about January 6th, but CNN fake news, there's this famous image of them, a city burning in the background. One of their reporters, you know, behind them, it's in flames. They're mostly peaceful. 540 riots in the summer of 2020, dozens of dead Americans. We had thousands of injured cops and billions in property damage, but they were described by the media and fake news, CNN and the likes of fake Jake, mostly peaceful, and it's just a lie. And so, Mr. O'Reilly, my question, and I'll hand it off to you, is they are fake news. They're liberal talk show hosts with an opinion and a bias. They're not honest about who they are. You're honest about who you are. I'm honest about who I am. And there is a distinct difference with in terms of just being open with, quote, the folks.
3: Well, the defining thing about Jake Tapper is that he pretty much favored Joe Biden and then writes a book about how Biden was mentally deficient. Okay. So.
2: And for the record, Mr. O'Reilly, you were on this program at the time. I was pointing out Joe's cognitive decline in 2019 before he ever became president. And they denied it. They hid it, just like they hid the border crisis, the most preventable national security disaster in history, and lied and said, border's closed, border secure. You take the floor.
3: So when Tapper covers for Biden for that long a period of time, and when I say covers, let me define that, he doesn't criticize Biden for not being able to do the job. So he either ignores what Biden's doing or he praises Biden. And then he turns around, he writes a book going, oh, Biden was impaired while I was in the office. And I'm going, that's enough. That's enough. And that's
2: that's enough. Bill O'Reilly can't take it anymore.
3: Yeah, I that, you know, there are times in your life when you're with someone or analyzing somebody and it's enough. You know, you say, okay, fine. So that's why I didn't see him live last night. But what he said, quote, was you set up the Obama thing because Obama didn't like Fox News. I was kind of the exception there because I got access to him. But he generally thought that he was getting screwed by Fox News, as Trump feels he's getting screwed by most of the media today. It's the same feeling that I'm not shake. So Obama tried to limit our with you guys then access, and I said, oh, it's not right. So Tapper last night says we can't have this in America if we want to have a free press. Bill O'Reilly was absolutely right then, although he is the opposite take now. That's false. That's fake news. I don't have the opposite take now. I didn't change one iota of my take. I said and have said for the past 10 days that the Trump administration is likely to lose this banishment in court, and we'll find out today if it's going to be held up by the federal judge. And perhaps a better strategy would be to not take it into court, but to shun CNN and the others. That means, yeah, you can stand there in the back of the White House press room, but we're not going to call on you. Because we don't trust.
2: Well, let me give you an example, Bill. I mean, I know you were able to break through, and I think you had two, if not three, interviews with Obama. I had none. Obama would not come anywhere near me. And Obama went directly to my bosses in an attempt to shut me up and offered, you know,

0: to do the channel if they would shut me up. I didn't know about it at the time. I found out about it years later, and that Obama complained, you have one guy that is calling me a terrorist every night, which was not true. But I did say he did hang out with guys with terror ties, the Weather Underground, Bill Ayers and Bernadine Dorn. That was a fact, Bill. I reported the truth.
1: I went further eye to eye, man to man with Obama on a Super Bowl interview, and I said, why are you being soft on the Muslim Brotherhood? These are killers. These are tough guys. I said that right to him. And then
0: what was his answer?
1: Yeah, the answer was, well, they're not all bad, and I'm trying to get through it. It was a political answer. With you, he didn't like your shoes, and he didn't like anything about you.
0: You once tried to defend me half-heartedly. We weren't as close friends then. And you did half-heartedly try to defend me. Well, he's had it. He's got his views. He's got a different point of view than you. It's like you were kind of half apologetic for me, which I don't need apologies for. I don't apologize for who I am, Bill O'Reilly.
1: No, but you should know this and remember it. I told Obama in one of our interviews, he was whining about you. And I said, what's the beef? Hannity tells you exactly who he is, exactly why he's doing what he's doing. Does it every night. I tell him to shut up half the time. I tell Hannity to shut up.
0: By the way, I did live rent-free in Obama's head. Let me play you a fun montage. You may get a kick out of this. Listen.
2: Think about it.
3: That's a hateful thing. Fox News, that's you.
2: If you were watching Sean Hannity consistently.
3: He's a commentator.
2: These guys, they've given me a hard time.
4: With respect to Sean Hannity, I didn't know that he had invited me for a beer. I'll put Mr. Burgess up against Sean Hannity. He'll tear him up.
2: Is Sean Hannity suddenly going to get on the airways and say, you know, I was wrong about this Obama guy. He's my man. No. I mean, I think that there's a certain segment of hardcore Sean Hannity fans that probably wouldn't want to go have a beer with me. There's no doubt about that.
0: I would have gladly had a beer. I offered to pay for it, Bill. Sharing the wealth, spreading the wealth around.
1: It's easy to set up straw men. That's what he was doing with you. But just get back to Tapper for a minute. So you, in the beginning of...
0: Bill, I'd really prefer you use the preferred name on this program, Fake Jake. Go ahead.
1: I'm not going to do that. You have a copyright on that. You do it. But you set it up in the beginning that, okay, Tapper is not a journalist. It's not what he does. And that's absolutely true. All right? He's a party apparatchik. He's attached to the Democratic Party, wants the Democratic Party to win and Republicans to lose. And that is a difference. And that's the point I've been making this week. So Tapper, when he goes in for a commentary, he doesn't research like you do and like I do. He doesn't do that. He tells his producers, look, here's what point I want to get across, that O'Reilly was under Obama was tough, and now he's not. He's weaseling out under Trump. And so the producers scurry around trying to back that up. It's not true. What is true is there are two new elements, and I'm glad I'm on the radio with you today before this ruling comes down from the federal judge about whether to banish the three news agencies, so-called. Okay, there are two things that are brand new. The first one is that the Democratic Party owns the corporate media. Now, when you and I were at Fox working there, there were more people sympathetic to the Republicans than Democrats on the roster. That's true because Fox was created to give balance to traditional conservative Americans who didn't have any access. So that was true. But we weren't in the pocket of a political party.
0: We had plenty of liberal voices on the air. Bob Beckel, our friend Geraldo.
1: But we weren't trying to get them elected, okay? In the sense that if there was this dopey, loopy Republican, I go after him and you would go after him, okay?
0: Absolutely. I still do.
1: Yeah, that never happens now on the liberal media. The second thing is the suppression of the news. And this is what the Supreme Court, if it gets there, is going to have to think about it. Now, three of the Supreme Court justices, they're not going to think about anything. They're going to say, yes, let them in, yeah, the three liberals. But the other six, the founding fathers wanted an independent news industry. Independent. They knew that there were going to be certain people like William Randolph Hearst and these people that were going to use their power in a way that wasn't right. But across the board, the founding fathers who put in the First Amendment protections for us, okay, said, you know, we don't think it's ever going to get politicized to that extent. It has. So now the Democratic Party has 80% of the corporate media rooting for them. And part of that is they suppress the news. So last week, there was very good macroeconomic news in this country. Lowest poverty rate, highest affluence rate. That's a big story, would you say? Wouldn't you say that's a big story?
0: I'd say it's 95% of the media bill, to be very blunt. Okay. I think it's higher.
1: Story. That America, you know,
0: I'll tell you what, when we come back, and if you can stay with us for a second, I'd love to hold you over. And I'm just going to point out, yes, I'm a conservative, Bill, but I'm also committed to getting my audience the truth. I'm going to give you a list of all the times I've been right and they've been wrong. And I think on many of these issues, you have been right as well with me. And give people an opportunity to decide where they can get more reliable information. I feel I owe it to my audience to always be truthful, you know, and I think our track record, you know, backs me up that we have been committed to that since very early in my career. Anyway, more with all things self-described simple man, Bill O'Reilly's new book, by the way, is out. It's Confronting America, What Has to Change. 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

0: earlier than ever. The forms, which usually open on October 1st, had a few messy starts under the Biden administration while the White House made reforms to the application, leaving both schools and students in a crunch. Improvements to this year's applications include clearer language, an easier renewal process, and the ability to invite contributors via text message. Now the 9 News forecast for central Wisconsin for the rest of today. Meteorologist Jackson Garlock calling for a low of 45 with clear to partly cloudy skies. Partly to mostly cloudy for Thursday with a daytime high of 66. Friday becoming partly cloudy with a high of 71. Brewers baseball coming your way at 5:05 as Milwaukee takes on Philadelphia. Mike Leishner, WSAU News.
1: Some decisions are hard, but pre-planning for cremation does not have to be. Mid-Wisconsin Cremation Society believes in making a difficult time as simple as possible. They provide dignified services at a price that won't add to your family's burden. 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
11: All right, 25 till the top of the hour. 800-941-SEAN if you want to be a part of the program. How often have you heard me say that I believe that every man, woman, and child on this earth was created by God, God our Father? How often have I told you the word education is from Latin? It means it's from the word educare, to bring forth from within. That means that God put talent inside of every human being that he created, a talent, a passion, an ability. Now, discovering what your talents are, your abilities are, what your calling in your life is, that is only the beginning. You have to then prepare for it. Now, that's where Regent University comes in. Nationally recognized, amazing Christian university. I've spoken there. The people are amazing. Academics now grounded in a biblical worldview. So in other words, students are not just preparing for a career, they are preparing to use their God-given gifts and talents to lead, to serve, to make a difference. And when you find your purpose in life, there's nothing better in life. That is where you should be. That's what you are created for. And Regent has the academic credentials to back it all up. They have over 150 areas of study. Regent now has ranked among America's top national universities by U.S. News and World Report for 7 straight years, and classes offered online and on campus. 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I know friends that have gotten law degrees from Regent online in their own time. 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

0: 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We continue with All Things Simple Man, Bill O'Reilly. We're talking about the media. So in the course of my career, Bill, and I've told this audience this story, I'm not sure if you've heard it, but when I was in Atlanta as a local radio host from 92 to 96, before I went to Fox when Fox went on the air, I'm about to celebrate my 30th anniversary, as you know, the Olympic Park bombing occurred. And I remember I was on the air and the Atlanta Journal-Constitution reported that Richard Jewell, who ended up being a real true American hero who risked his life for others, he fits the profile of the lone bomber. And they made that conclusion based on the fact that they found out the guy lived with his mother. Maybe he was trying to save money. And I said that on the air at the time. I did not rush to judgment. Little did I know he was listening to that show. He gave me one of his first interviews on Hannity and Combs not long thereafter. And I learned a valuable lesson. Don't rush to judgment. In the course of my career, I don't care if it's Duke lacrosse, I went to Garden City to meet the families and the kids, and I learned that they had exculpatory evidence. Ferguson, Missouri, hands up, don't shoot. And on, we got it right. All these other news outlets got it wrong. So it's not just that I am, yes, I'm open and upfront, Mr. O'Reilly, that I'm a conservative. It's bigger than that. I care about the truth. I care about getting it right. I owe that to my audience to get it right. And, you know, and time after time, we are proven correct. They never apologize. They never correct the record. They never revise and extend their remarks. And that frustrates me when they call themselves journalists.
1: Well, it should, because but there's a motivation for them what to do by their corporate masters. They're told what to do. And if they don't do it, they're not going to be there. So that's what has happened over the past 10 years, unfortunately. Since Trump entered the arena, the hatred against him grew and grew and grew. And the corporate Disney people and all those people said, we got to get rid of this guy or destroy him and his family. So here's what we're going to do. We'll suppress anything good that he might have done. How much coverage did the Greenland acquisition get? Very little. And that's a big deal for the United States. It was a victory.
0: It was a massive deal. Huge geopolitical, massive win for this country.
1: Did it get? Got no.
0: I gave it time. You gave it time.
1: I gave it time because we're in the same business. We talk to people who aren't haters. That's the difference between my audience and many of the other shows. I don't have anybody. They hate me, but I'm used to that. But they're not haters, whereas you get these other places and they hate Trump so much they can't even think straight and that literally can't think. But I made a point before the break that a big story like lowest poverty rate ever, highest affluence rate ever under a sitting president, no matter who it is a big story. An important story. Yes, high gas prices, important. Food prices, important. But this is important as well, because this sets up the future. And it was ignored by CNN. They didn't mention it. Neither did MS, neither did Politico. And that's a suppression. So now when the judges have to make a determination whether the press gets special protections, they have to take into account that the American media not only misleads, like our friend Jake Tapper, but they will not cover stories that make Republicans or Trump look good. They won't cover them. So,
0: look, I understand news people if they're truly news people. I was never invited to the White House press office of Obama or Biden. Never had an interview. Frankly, never expected it, Bill. I get it. They don't like me, and I'm not particularly fond of them, and I tell the truth about them that they don't want told. I get it. Like you, I'm hated too.
1: Okay. But now the Supreme Court and the other federal judges face a dilemma. does the First Amendment protect fraud? Because the news industry is now fraudulent.
0: It's a great question.
1: It's designed to do.
0: You see, I don't know if they're going to go that deep into their thinking. I would maybe I'll break it down more simply than you, and you're the self-described simple man, and say, you know, does the need for a free press guarantee a seat in the White House of a sitting president? And I would argue probably not, which is why I never got one and am not invited in when Democratic administrations are in place.
1: Well, they can say that they invited your umbrella employer, Fox News, in, and they can pick and choose which individual represents Fox News. That argument is the one they'll make. But
0: that's fair. And to Fox's credit, we have a news division. We have news and we have opinion, just like a newspaper has news and opinion, an editorial page, an op-ed page. The New York Times has it.
1: You and I started the opinion page 30 years ago that so outraged guys like Ted Koppel. Who are these punks? Who are these punks to give their opinion on news shows?
0: You know what that idiot did to me, Ted Koppel? Did I ever tell you that story?
1: Yeah, you told it to me.
0: All right, keep going.
1: I'll
0: give you the last word because I'm going to get to some calls. But, you know, this is an important conversation, I think. I'll give you the final word.
1: In Confronting America with Acid Change, I have a chapter on fake news, okay? And the chapter essentially says the Constitution covers the news industry, Hannity, O'Reilly, everybody else, okay? Can't shut us down, but the news industry has changed. And now what the Supreme Court faces is, does the Constitution protect fraud? That is a very difficult question. And people got to think about that. There's no doubt. Well, there is a doubt.
0: All right. All Things Simple Man, Bill O'Reilly. Don't forget Bill's new book. It just came out. It's Confronting America, What Has to Change. Amazon.com. We're going to put a link, Bill, on Hannity.com and bookstores around the country, sir. Appreciate you. By the way, it sounds like you either have a cold or COVID.
1: Little sniffles.
0: Have you even tested for COVID? COVID still is out there, you know.
1: I know. My doctor tells me all the time.
0: I'm like your shadow doctor. I'm like telling you what to do behind the scenes. All right, Bill O'Reilly. Appreciate it. God bless you.
1: Thanks for having me.
0: 800. You bet. 800-941. Sean is on number if you want to be a part of the program. I want to tell you about a great, great service that all of you need. And I am saying a great service. All right. So I'm going to tell you about a case in Batavia, Illinois. It's 2:40 in the morning. A woman looks out her window. She sees a flashlight and a shadow outside her window. Now, police are called. They find this guy in the backyard. The guy's a registered sex offender. And a military court had convicted him in 2024. He'd taken a sailor's key card, let himself into her room, watched her sleep. He never met the woman in Batavia. Guess what? He only saw her on social media. Then he goes to one of these database brokers and researched her, gets her phone number, home address. And let me translate this. These search sites, these data brokers, they'll sell you a report for about $2, and now this woman's life is in jeopardy. 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

0: right, let's get to our busy phones. It's toll-free 800-941-SEAN. George in my free state of Florida. George, how are you?
1: Hey, Sean, I'm doing great. Hey, I'm always, when I've talked to you a lot about First Amendment rights, and I'm all for that as long as you have equal, the mainstream media has a monopoly on the news, and so they put out fake news or omissions, and they put it on their front page above the fold, and then when something gets, the truth comes out, and it goes back to it goes in the middle of the paper, so you don't have that equal equality. But my question is, during World War II, we had propagandists, Tokyo Rose and Axis Sally, and were they allowed to broadcast through the airwaves without any accountability? Because I mean, Caitlin Collins, I mean, if she was around when Winston Churchill gave the "We Shall Fight on the Beaches" speech, Sean, I think we'll be all speaking German right now, because President Trump is a Churchillian president. He gave us hope, and to have somebody in the White House as a correspondent spreading things, propaganda to take away from our victories, is bad for our country. It's bad for our troops. And so, I mean, I love freedom of speech, but when you have a monopoly on the news, it's kind of hard to justify that. I would love your program, and I believe having a full-fledged alternative to the news is vitally important. That's why Obama kept on attacking you. But I think we should continue to build that. And, so what are your thoughts on that?
0: Well, I appreciate your kind words. I'm more committed to what I do every day because I see it more clearly. Once you see how abusively biased and corrupt most news outlets are, you can't unsee it, if that makes any sense at all. And I am, I've laid out a small history of when I've gotten it right, they've gotten it wrong. And I'm known to be a conservative commentator, but I'm also, trying to point out here, I owe all of you that listen to this radio program and watch my TV show. And I'm very grateful. I'm, 25 years in syndication. I can't believe it. 30 years. I'm about to finish my 30th full year at Fox. And I'm on course to continue for many, many more years if I can. God willing. And it's been a gift to me, but more importantly, I feel more committed to what I do. And I take what I do seriously. I don't take myself that seriously because I know they're getting it wrong and they're corrupt and abusively biased. And I just feel like there's so much out there that they won't report on that we do need a balance. And, hopefully I'm providing that service. And I actually think it's part of the reason that if I've had any success in my life, my career at all, it's because of that and because people are drawn to sincerity and truthfulness. And I'm not saying I have a monopoly on the truth. I just care about telling you the truth. It matters to me. It matters to get things right. I don't have to be first. I just have to be right. It wasn't that hard to go out and meet the families of these lacrosse kids in the Duke lacrosse case and learn what I learned. They all had the same opportunity to do so. It just took me picking up a phone in the Ferguson, Missouri case and talking to reliable police sources, many of them that told me the truth about where this case was really going. The same in Baltimore with Freddie Gray. The same I knew from law enforcement sources in Florida. I didn't live in Florida at the time. That told me, no, this is going to be an eyewitness testimony that the ground and pound and the screaming was George Zimmerman and his head being smashed into the cement. Not saying it justifies everything George Zimmerman did. I'm just saying there was a lot of context that told me this was not going to end the way the media was portraying it. Same with the UVA case. And the Richard Jewell case taught me so much so early in my career that I've taken that lesson with me the whole time. But I'm grateful to all of you. And I don't forget that for a minute. And I hope I I hope my gratitude comes across how I really feel in my heart. George, I do appreciate you, man. You make this happen.

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5: A walkout at the UN. Elisa Brady, Fox News. The U.S. delegation leaving as Iran's president accused the U.S. of being terrorists and said Iran has only defended itself during his speech to the UN General Assembly.
6: Iran must be understood by Mr. Trump and those who seek to bully us that we are ready for dialogue and diplomacy and negotiations without accepting the language of force.
5: President Pezeshkian also saying peace will not come on the field of battle.
7: Every American president, and frankly every country in the world for the most part, agrees that Iran can never have a nuclear weapon. But ultimately, no one ever does anything about it. And he's going to do something about it.
5: Secretary of State Marco Rubio says President Trump has also made clear Iran is not a political issue for him. But Iran is part of the affordability concern heading into the midterms.
8: Michigan families are struggling with the price of everyday life. Groceries cost too much. We have to bring prices down. The war with Iran needs to end, and end quickly.
5: That's a new ad from Republican Mike Rogers facing progressive Democrat Abdullah Sayed in the Michigan Senate race. House Republican Conference Chair Lisa McClain tells Fox there's agreement on ending the conflict as soon as possible.
9: I shop at the same grocery stores and fill my tank up at the same gas stations everyone else does. But what we also have to make sure is the number one sponsor of terror does not have a nuclear weapon, and they also that Iran does not hold the world's energy hostage.
5: No word of any breakthroughs after several hours of indirect talks between U.S. and Iranian officials yesterday. President Trump giving a lavish welcome to China's President Xi, who begins a White House visit tonight.
10: Trade and AI will dominate the talks, but not everyone is excited about the visit. China has been accused of sharing targeting information with Iran to kill American troops.
5: Fox's Lucas Tomlinson at the White House. 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
14: Good afternoon. We are under mostly sunny skies with a temperature of 67. I'm Mike Leishner, WSAU News. The Marathon County Clerk's Office is stepping in to assist the village of Cronenwetter ahead of the midterm election. According to a joint statement between the entities, County Clerk Kim Trueblood and her staff have been distributing absentee ballots and providing training to election workers. Trueblood says any Cronenwetter voter that has received a ballot from her office should know that it is a legal, valid ballot, even if it didn't come from the village clerk's office. Of course, Cronenwetter has been without a permanent clerk since Jennifer Poyer resigned on September 4th. Village leaders have posted for the position and are working with Trueblood's office to make sure all election staff are trained ahead of the November midterm. Any Cronenwetter resident with election questions is encouraged to contact the county clerk's office. And is that Packers shirt that you bought ahead of tomorrow's home opener legitimate? The team is warning fans about fake jerseys and counterfeit merchandise ahead of the home opener against Atlanta Thursday night. Officials say scammers often target fans through online marketplaces and unauthorized sellers. Fans are encouraged to purchase gear through the official team store and licensed retailers such as Fanatics. Counterfeit merchandise is often lower in quality and may not meet NFL licensing standards.
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15: It is the time of year for fall festivals, and it looks like the weather should be pretty good going into the weekend. There might be a few more clouds developing later Saturday into Sunday morning, but the chance of rain is still looking fairly slim. For the rest of today, we'll see mostly sunny skies. It'll be pleasant with a high of 67, east to southeast wind at 10 to 15 miles per hour. Tonight, clear early, then turning partly cloudy late, a low down to 45 with an east wind around 5. For your Thursday, partly to mostly cloudy, a slight chance of a shower west of Marathon County late in the day, but most areas should be dry with a high of 66, southeast wind around 10. On Friday, more sunshine developing again and warming up to 69. On Saturday, some sun in the morning, but then increasing clouds. There's a very slight chance of a few showers late in the afternoon or into the evening hours, a high of 67, and maybe a sprinkle early Sunday, otherwise decreasing clouds and a high of 67, warmer on Monday. I'm 9 News meteorologist Justin Lowe on AM 550, FM 99.9, WSAU.

0: Would you like to see Medicare for All get a vote in the House and in the Senate?
1: So let me say what my values are that the American people agree overall with is we must get to universal coverage.
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4: 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Coming up next, our final news roundup and information overload hour.
6: All right, news roundup and information overload hour. 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It's 800-941-SEAN. If you want to be a part of this program, this extravaganza, 41 days from what I think is the most important midterm in our lifetime. No better time to have our friend, pollster, Democrat, by the way, Mark Penn. He also works with the Harris Poll. Mr. Penn, sir, how are you? And are you enjoying all the extremism that has now co-opted and taken over your party?
7: Well, I can't say I'm enjoying it. I mean, I think it's unfortunate. I mean, I think when I was active in 96, we moved everything to the center and we got rid of extremism. And now, 25 years later, it's come back bigger and more extreme than ever.
6: Well, let me play Hassan Piker. I noticed that, and that's the friend of Abdul El-Sayed, but we have this cut of Hassan Piker saying the U.S. is a capitalist Adam Schiff hole. Listen.
8: Because I'm in the United States of America, the most dog country on the planet, the absolute worst country on the planet, straight up, bar none, a capitalist, the absolute worst place on the planet, just a horrific, monstrous, awful, dog country that I despise. The absolute worst country that has the most wealth throughout history, throughout time, the wealthiest nation on the planet, and we don't have a fraction of the dedicated broadband speed that you can get in a village on the countryside of France. The worst infrastructure, the absolute biggest on the planet. I despise this nation. I despise this country with my entire heart.
6: Well, there you go. I mean, that's a guy, if I'm campaigning for office, I'm sure I'd want him on the campaign trail with me, wouldn't I?
7: Well, that's what I find so unbelievable these days. It's like someone like that, no one of any party should get within 100 feet under any circumstances. I mean, I don't, you know, the whole thing's so stupid, and he talks about his broadband in France, which is absurd. but he hates America. He's, look, I'm not even going to talk about the anti-Semitism. Let's stick to the anti-Americanism. You're running for an office to be a senator in the United States of America and to represent your people proudly.

0: better feel for it. For example, I'm looking at the recent Cook Report analysis of the polls and where they see things are going. And, you know, they have a 2-point generic ballot difference, very different than what the situation in 2018. And, you know, they see that on the issue of capitalism and socialism, you know, capitalism is favored by 63%. I just worry about the other 37%. Socialism viewed negatively by 58%. Again, I worry about where the other 42%. I think it's the greatest wealth creation system ever designed by man. But what I'm seeing here is that because of the gerrymandering, you know, equality that took place in this, in, you know, in the lead up to this election, Republicans now fighting back, fighting fire with fire. I think that all bets are off in terms of predictions, but maybe you have a different take.
1: No, look, I think these things, look, the presidential race is hard enough to predict. Trying to predict really the outcome of 30 or 40 individual races here that really make the difference. We know mostly from the polls that people are not changing their vote. So the midterm outcome is largely going to be an outcome in which, A, there were a couple of headliner races where hundreds of millions of dollars are going to be spent, like in Michigan, like in Maine, like in Texas. And then turnout is going to be an absolute critical factor, because usually far fewer people vote in a midterm than vote in a general election. And those people used to be, you know, more energized Republicans. Now, you know, there are a lot of energized Democrats looking to kind of get back into the ring. So I don't think it's clear. I think the Republicans have a really strong argument that the Democratic Party has moved far to the left. And you've got basically the primary concern of voters is inflation. And they're unhappy with the current situation. Although when I ask the question, who do you think would be better at running the economy, Trump and the Republicans or the Democrats in Congress, Trump and the Republicans win that by 4 points. They have not been able to press that to any meaningful advantage. So are people just going to say, look, I think inflation is too high, and they're going to strike out against whoever in office, or are the Republicans going to be able to land a more sensible message? There's 40 days to figure that out. It's not over.
0: It's not over by any stretch. There's a couple of things that I see that, you know, give an advantage to Republicans. I gas prices are frustrating to a lot of people, and I share in that frustration. But on the other hand, when you juxtapose that towards Iran will never have a nuclear weapon, to me, it's not a choice. We had to do what we had to do here. You know, there was fantastic census data that came out. Hispanic and African-American poverty, all-time low. Incomes, lowest 25% of Americans, the highest levels ever. Median income is up to $87,600, which is the most ever. The Atlanta Fed predicting GDP growth at 5.1% in the third quarter. I hope they're right. Add to that 80 separate stock market records set since Donald Trump got back in office in his second term. There is a lot of good economic news, and I think the world is more safe and more secure. I really liked the president's speech yesterday. He stayed on message, and he went after the ICC. He went after Christian persecution. He called out communist Cuba. He talked about illegal immigration. He scorched globalists for putting mass migration that's destroying Western society. If that Donald Trump shows up on the campaign trail, I think it can help.
1: Look, I think absolutely, because Republican turnout, like I said before, is absolutely going to be critical. And that's where him going out to city after city, I think it's going to make a difference in terms of the outcome. And I really was taken by that poverty, the lowest poverty basically in history for the country. And you need a magnifying glass to find these things, right? There's some really good economic statistics. Every one of those statistics that you reeled off is 100% accurate. If I gave a test to average people, is this accurate or not? I think you probably have a 90% failure rate. So it's important.
0: You know what the sad reality is? I don't think you're wrong. And that frustrates me, because I think that's what distinguishes a show like this from the mainstream media.
1: Well, and you look at the basic problem of inflation. Inflation is only, what, maybe

0: maybe a third or less than it was under the Biden administration. And so somehow this has all been kind of transferred over. And gas prices, give me a break. Democrats have tried to raise gas prices for the last decade. Their entire policy, I mean, the reason that it's $6 whatever in California is it's deliberate policy. And so I think.
1: Well, let me ask you a question. And this is a quiz I gave my audience this week. Under Biden and under Obama, how many days was a barrel of oil over $100 a barrel? If you want to take a wild guess, and you're a pretty informed guy.
0: No, I think you're I think under Obama is probably about a quarter of the time. I think at least
1: between the two of them, over 1,000 days. How many days under Donald Trump, both terms, has the price of a barrel of oil been over $100?
0: Yeah, probably more like 30, right?
1: It's 67 to be exact.
0: 67.
1: Not exactly. I mean, and he denuked and defanged Iran, which I think is made the world a safer place.
0: Well, I frankly wish he would have continued in April and not sidetracked onto negotiation. I think that people support a president who's executing a straightforward military plan. And I think he gets, frankly, more support when he's tough on Iran and less support when he says, oh, let's make a deal with Iran. And I think that's counterintuitive to most people, because most people say, they don't know what, but when he's fighting an enemy and he's using the force of the United States to defeat that enemy, I think he gets more support than people realize.
1: All right, quick break. More with Mark Penn on the other side, former Clinton advisor, now running the Harris poll. We'll get his take more on the midterm elections in, 41 short days from today. Most important in our lifetime. Best election coverage continues.
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0: All right, our final moments with Mark Penn, former Clinton advisor, but now running the Harris poll, looking at the midterms in 41 days. Why do you think that there's this rise of anti-Semitism? We see it in the halls of Congress, college campuses. We hear it on the airwaves. We see it worldwide. Why? When what happened October 7th, that would be the equivalent of 40,000 dead Americans in a day because they have a relatively tiny population compared to ours.
1: Look, we're watching the theater of the absurd in so many different ways. We have the president of Iran going to the UN and saying, well, I don't have any nuclear ambitions.
0: Was that supposed to be the comedy hour? Because that was ridiculous. We're the victims of terror. Another stupid statement.
1: He's victim. And so things, to answer your question, things are getting upside down. I'm really concerned that what I think started out as arguably, you could say, some policy differences, it's just way beyond reality and has turned into anti-Semitism. And what's happened is the left has made some kind of alliance with the Islamists here that that drives these messages regardless of their truth. And is driving those messages, and almost 100% of the changes among the Democrats because of that alliance. And that's why I think this El Sayed election is really important. And it's really important that I think Rogers win that election to defeat, I think, that kind of politics.
0: Let me ask you, if you had to guess, let's go through the races. Let's look at Dan Sullivan. Will he win in Alaska?
1: Well, again, I think so, yes.
0: Who will win, Rogers or El Sayed in Michigan?
1: I think Rogers.
0: Who do you think wins? Will Hinton win in Iowa?
1: Yeah, I think so too. I mean, look, I think the Republicans are favored in all these races. I think it'd be I'm surprised by the Texas.
0: What about Ohio and Texas? Two races we're paying close attention to.
1: Again, the one that's showing the two that are showing the closest polling of concern really is Michigan and Texas. But we've seen this before time and time again, right? The polling in Texas always looks close, and then the Republicans have eked it out. Now, I'd be worried if I were Republicans on the Hispanic vote. That's where I would be checking. Mm-hmm. That really holds it up, and I think they've got to look at that. I don't think that there's enough campaigning in and about the Hispanic community. And I think Michigan's close, but I do think that enough Stevens voters will say, I just can't pull the lever for El Sayed. And we've seen instances before where the Michigan polling's been way off, right?
0: Oh, it's been a truth. Francesca Hong was supposed to be anywhere between 20 and 30. El Sayed was supposed to win by 20, won by, 1%. I believe Susan Collins will always pull it out. She's running against a Graham Plattner 2.0 with a vile temper, apparently. Areas of concern for Republicans, I would say, is North Carolina and Georgia.
1: Yeah. Well, North Carolina, Georgia, and I don't think Texas is out of the woods because, look, everybody knows that it's not the best Republican candidate in Texas. I'm not going to get into Republican politics, but...
0: You're right. I mean, Telefrico I think there's enough time and there'll be enough money spent that Paxton will pull this thing out. I hope. If he doesn't, that would be a disaster. Anyway, Mark Penn, appreciate you, man. Thank you. 800-941-SEAN, our number if you want to be a part of the program. 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
0: Quick break, right back. We'll continue.

0: Chinese President Xi Jinping paying a visit to the White House. Good afternoon. I'm Mike Leishner at WSAU News. Fox's Lucas Tomlinson with the latest.
1: It's been more than 10 years since Xi Jinping visited the White House, and President Trump will be out there on the ramp at Andrews to greet him. It's been decades since a U.S. president greeted a foreign head of state at Andrews. You have to go all the way back to 1962. That was JFK and then British Prime Minister Harold Macmillan. But I digress. Trade and AI will dominate the talks. President Trump made only one mention of China yesterday in his speech at the United Nations. Now, not everyone is excited about the visit. China has been accused of sharing targeting information with Iran to kill American troops.
0: This comes one day after the president said the U.S. and Iranian officials met amid the ongoing United Nations General Assembly. The president is ramping up pressure to end the nearly seven-month conflict, saying if a deal isn't reached, he will annihilate the Middle Eastern nation. Also in Washington today, there is a discussion about flock cameras. Republican Senator Josh Hawley is leading a Judiciary Committee hearing on the issue, raising concerns about Americans losing privacy as flock camera use expands. He says it shouldn't be that Americans wake up each day and have to accept the fact that they're going to be on camera morning, noon, and night. The committee heard from several witnesses, including a Florida woman who was wrongfully accused of leaving the scene of a deadly crash because a flock camera had misread a license plate, leading officers to arrest her. Closer to home, if you're a voter in Cronenwetter, listen up. Your absentee ballot may be coming from the Marathon County Clerk's Office. According to a joint statement between the entities earlier today, County Clerk Kim Trueblood and her staff have been distributing absentee ballots for the village because they're without a full-time clerk at this point. Trueblood says that her and her staff will remain available for village residents to answer all election-related questions and are also helping to train village staff who will be involved in the November 3rd midterm.
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0: It is being brought to you this hour by Smith Brothers Meats of Colby. Right now, no unexpected issues for the drive home. And the 9 News forecast for central Wisconsin for the rest of today. We'll have a daytime high in the mid-60s giving way to a low of 45. Thursday, partly to mostly cloudy with a high of 66. I'm Mike Leishner on central Wisconsin's only local news station, WSAU.
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1: All right, 25 now till the top of the hour. 800-941-SEAN is our number. You want to be a part of the program. Look, it's nearly 3 years now. We had terrorists, radical Islamists, Hamas the Islamists, you know, slaughtering 1,200 innocent Israelis. They have a relatively small population. That'd be like losing 40,000 Americans in a day. We have a much larger population. What would you want America to do if 40,000 Americans were slaughtered in a day? It took 250 hostages, murder, rape, kidnapping, torture, beheading, even little children, killed, murdered, slaughtered. Anyway, it is, you know, we need a light in the darkness. That's where the International Fellowship of Christians and Jews comes in. They've been on the ground. They provide all the humanitarian assistance in the ensuing conflict battle with Iran and their proxies. Thousands of Israelis have been displaced, and they are providing food and water and shelter and clothing and medications. They have mobile medical clinics for the elderly. And to continue this great humanitarian work and assistance, and there's a great need, they need your help. They need our help. Also, as they now go through the third anniversary of this October 7th attack, they're asking Americans to support them. And you can support them. And they have their Flags for Fellowship movement. 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Anyway, 800-941-SEAN if you want to be a part of the program. All right, fair question. John in Connecticut. John, hi. Hi, how are you? Thanks for calling. Thanks for checking in. Glad you called, sir.
2: Oh, hi, Sean. Thank you for taking my call. I guess if you've been on the air for 30 years, I've probably been listening for 30 years.
1: Well, thank you very much. I can't do it without you. I've been on Fox 30 years. I've actually been doing radio since 1987, but who can count?
2: Yes, and just say after you came on, I remember Rush Limbaugh, and I used to live.
1: I miss Rush to this very day. Yeah. I mean, nobody can replace the guy. I mean, I hate when people ask me, well, do you think no, nobody can replace him. No, I said it then. I meant it. I mean it now. It's like, you know, we just have to up our game and do our best. And that's what I'm trying to do every day.
2: Yes. The reason for my calling, Sean, is because I'm a big Fox watcher. I probably start early in the morning and I finish off with Gutfeld at night.
1: Thank you.
2: I do not see any Republicans on Fox all day long. Matter of fact, I couldn't tell you who's running in Michigan. I couldn't tell you who's running in Alaska. I couldn't tell you who's running in Wisconsin. But I can tell you all the Democrats that are. I think Fox gives about 90% of their coverage to the Democrats all day long. It's James Tallarico, El Cid, Bernie, AOC, Kamala, Gavin Newsom. You just keep on going.
1: It just made me laugh when you said Newsom. All right, keep going.
2: And they're all positive message. Here's El Cid lifting weights. Here he is throwing the football. Here he is on.
1: Listen, I can't speak for everybody. I can only speak for myself. I am very proud to work with many of my friends at Fox, and I want to defend them. But have you not noticed that I've been scrolling all of the accomplishments of Republicans, the largest tax cuts in history? I've gone through it repeatedly on this radio program, repeatedly on TV. You know, not a single illegal released into this country for 16 straight months. You know, the president had a net negative migration in 2025, the first time in a half a century. You know, the arrest of over 10,000 narco terrorists, 10,000 plus gang members, the Halt Fentanyl Act, the U.S. murder rate last year, the lowest level in American history. And the numbers this year, murders are down another 23%. We got 10 of the 10 most wanted I scroll this almost every night at some point. You know, not every night, but a lot of nights, getting rid of DEI, achieving domestic oil and gas production, a record in 2025, increasing more this year. The president opening hundreds of millions of acres of oil, gas, coal production. The president's involvement in bringing peace to Cambodia and Thailand and Kosovo and Serbia and Pakistan and Egypt and Armenia, Azerbaijan, Egypt, Ethiopia. The president declaring two sexes, male and female, banning federal funding, sponsorship, promotion of chemical or surgical mutilation of minors. The president standing up for women's sports, the MAHA movement, the largest deregulation, largest tax cuts in the history of the country, most favored nation pricing agreements with every drug manufacturer, you know, getting rid of waste, fraud and abuse. We had Dr. Oz on last night talking about that. 750,000 anonymous people that didn't exist, you know, on Obamacare, and saving $2.2 billion. I mean, I'm trying. Am I not doing a good? I must not be doing a good job. You're telling me
2: a good job, but it's all the shows that are before yours. I'll give you an example. My wife comes home from work. I'll turn on the TV, and who did they got on? They got on AOC. You know what she tells me? I'm going inside and watch TV. She's had enough of Fox in the daytime, where it's nothing but these people that are anti-American running for office. And it just becomes frustrating. And when they get them on as guests, they can't even ask him a good question.
1: I've watched a couple of hard-hitting interviews. I saw Martha McCallum, you know, grilling Mamdani, Kami Mamdani. I watched Jesse Waters grilling Abdul El Sayed. You know, I've tried to get these people on myself. I see Laura pounding away every night, you know, and telling us what's at stake in this election. So, you know, I'm a little defensive. They're my friends and colleagues, but, you know, you see what you see. But maybe I need to do a better job talking about more of the positive stuff, as you're pointing out. And I'm trying to. I just feel like if I mention everything I just mentioned to you, it takes too much time during a show. And I feel that people will tune out because I'm repeating myself. So that's why I scroll it while I'm interviewing people.
2: Now, your interviews are interesting, but when I watch Martha McCallum, she could do more. She could have these candidates on. When she puts on a segment of El Cid, she should have the other guy respond. Okay.
1: I've seen Mike Rogers on during the day. I have seen Susan Collins on. I have seen other candidates on. I've seen, for example, Paxton on all throughout the day on my show also. I put on, you know, on this radio program on TV, we put on Dan Sullivan and, you know, pretty much any of the candidates that'll come on. A lot of people don't come on. They don't not willing to do TV. I don't know why.
2: They got to do something more. It's just that every time I see Sid throw a football, that's a positive thing. It's not negative.
1: But the point is, he was against football. I mean, there was a reason for showing that video, because he, you know, called it a violent sport. It hated football, you know, just like he hates fireworks on the 4th of July. But all right, your constructive criticism noted. I can really only control my hour, but I am very proud of my colleagues, and I think they're doing a good job. But, you know, we can always do better, always. And I'm looking at myself first. I'm not talking about them. John, appreciate it, man. 800-941-SEAN, if you want to be a part of the program. Let us get back to our phones. Rich is in New Jersey. Rich, how are you? Glad you called, sir. By the way, I saw Chris Christie thinking about running for president. That's a joke, Mr. Christie. Good luck.
3: Well, thank you for taking my call. I want to give a gentle critique of the way you're discussing the socialist issue and the way you're discussing the economy. I know for many people, the fact...
1: Well, what is this, beat up on Hannity Day? Is this hate Hannity Day? I'm kidding. Go ahead. I'm open to constructive criticism. Keep going.
3: Okay. Well, it's just about that numbers and data and such don't really impact people who have personal situations now that are difficult. And they want to hear something different. And I think what they need is to be reassured about the system. And this is also for the socialist kids. I mean, they've never had life experience that had hardship in it. And they don't have a sense of perspective. And they're looking around to see if somebody can help them in their certain condition, and they're willing to give it a shot. And it's not enough to say, you know, socialism has failed everywhere. You know, it's not enough to say if you vote for these other guys, it'll be horrible. You really need to just connect with real stories. And just to explain what I mean by that, I think today is very similar to the 1970s in many ways. And in the 1970s, people were also looking towards socialism and such. There was so many problems in the 70s, which at the end, I might just give you the whole list because someone listening might not have been alive then, but it's interesting to note that. And my brief synopsis of the 70s is socialist programs in the 1960s called Lyndon Johnson's Great Society did a lot of government spending to help people out. When the economy started to fade, it became a problem. And also, they then increased the amount of social programs because we were entering into a recession, it seemed like. Well, that burdens the country, and we're just limping along for a whole decade, and it was miserable. And what changed that was new policies. And the new policy basically was Reagan saying, we've got to prop up business. We've got to get the economy going again with business. We've got to stop the inflation, which he did. And
1: what do you think President Trump is doing? I mean, I must be really failing. I'm getting horrible, you know, grades today because I'm trying to beat this drum hard and explain and give you information. I guarantee you didn't hear any of that anywhere else.
3: Well, I'll tell you what, no one else is talking about those things. And so that's why they're not hearing it. But the softer approach that would connect people with a real thing. I mean, we really did recover in the 80s from the 70s. Right now,
1: But it took a while. Remember, Reagan took a beating in his first midterms because he inherited 21% inflation, 21% double-digit interest rates, inflation out of control, 20%. I mean, it was insane. So he dropped the top marginal rate from 70 to 28%, and it takes a while to kick in. Now, the Atlanta Fed's predicting 5.1% GDP growth. You know, I mean, I'm trying to get the information out, trying to make people aware, but we're a lot better off. I can tell you that.
3: I'm saying the perspective, because if the economy is doing great, that's fine. But if it's not doing great for them, they need reassurance that it will get great for them, because we have past precedent for that. And that's why I said the 70 story. This is sort of like that. I think Trump's policies will move this forward, but some people need some reassurance about that happening, that this is a bump in the road, not a cliff that we're all falling off. It's just a bump in the road. We've been here before. We're going to get through it. Things are already changing. They're already getting better. Rest assured it will get to you at some point in time. You know, they need that kind of a, you know, people sitting on the fence. You know, if your audience wants red meat, that's great, but how are you reaching?
1: Well, could I ask you a question? I gave you census income data that just came out. Hispanic African-American poverty now has hit an all-time low. Incomes for the lowest 25% rose to the highest level in American history. Median income now the highest ever, $87,600. I talked about 80 stock market records. If you have any retirement account, you benefit. The largest tax cut in history. What else do you want me to tell people? What am I doing wrong?
3: If you had some guests on who could say...
1: I had Stephen Moore on radio and TV saying the same thing.
3: A person who was satisfied by these things. Someone in a community group or whatever, like almost like a round table that they might have during a political event, and say, yes, you know, things are turning around. I had this issue or whatever, but now I have another job and now things are going better and I'm back on track. And that's all I'm saying. Something like a testimonial type of thing. I'm not saying that you're doing anything wrong. That's why I said this is a gentle critique. What I'm saying is I think we need to get those people sitting on the.
1: I'm not disagreeing with you that we have an information crisis in the country. I'm going to take this as a broader critique of information. I don't know, Ethan. Am I not saying it enough? Because I feel like I get criticized when I say it too much. I can't win here.
4: No, you're not. You're doing as good as we can do, people are just getting frustrated because they see all the stuff coming from the other side. They see it on Instagram. They see it on TikTok. They see it on the mainstream media. And it's all being pushed so that the Democrats can win. So there, I understand the frustration. Like you're telling them, we're doing the most we can do, but only so much we actually can do, too.
1: It's really going to be an all hands on deck moment. I can't create more urgency or convey more urgency than we've been trying to convey here, giving you, laying out for you the points that I'm asking you to memorize to tell your friends, your family, your coworkers, you know, neighbors, strangers in your life. I'll work harder at it. I'm going to dig in my heels and try to do even better. I will. I promise. Because there's too much at stake. The future of this country is at stake. 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

All right, that's going to wrap things up for today. Great, great Hannity tonight. Erin McGuire, Tom Cotton, Sarah Carter tonight, Jim Jordan. Huge breaking news, a referral on Jack Smith. Darlene Graham and Chloe Trapanato will join us. 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Only 41 days till the midterms. The best election coverage on television. We'll see you tonight. Back here tomorrow. Thank you for making this show possible.

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3: Iran responds. I'm Lisa Lacera, Fox News. Iran's president addresses the UN General Assembly.
4: Iran's president says his country is not a terror state, but a victim.
5: Our innocent people have been the targets of cowardly attacks and aggressions imposed upon our country. And we defended ourselves with utmost strength.
4: Masoud Pezeshkian addressing world leaders at the UN a day after President Trump says he has a big decision to make between making a deal with Iran or annihilating the Islamic State. Despite the heated rhetoric, Special Envoy Steve Witkoff says negotiators did meet with mediators for several hours Tuesday.
3: Fox's Jared Halpern at the White House. The U.S. delegation walked out during the speech. Nearly $2.5 billion to rebuild Gaza. That's the proposal from President Trump's Board of Peace.
6: Currently, I think the goal is very, very clear. We want to have a Gaza Strip that could thrive and reach its full potential. In order for that to happen, it must be fully demilitarized.
3: Board of Peace member Jared Kushner at the UN. The plan would start reconstruction and set up a government in Gaza over the next 6 months. A stark warning about artificial intelligence at the UN.
7: One path leads to a world where power is concentrated, decisions are opaque, and people feel that the most important technology of their lifetime is something being done to them. The other path leads to a world where AI works for people, because people, through democratic institutions, help decide how it should develop and guide it.
3: OpenAI CEO Sam Altman, the CEO of Anthropic, said AI could be a risk to humanity. Yesterday, President Trump again brushed off concerns about AI, saying it should be embraced, and even suggested calling it super intelligence. China's President Xi Jinping has arrived in Washington for talks with President Trump. A state dinner is planned for tomorrow night. 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
11: Good evening. Mostly sunny skies continue, and we are at 66. I'm Mike Leishner, WSAU News. The Marathon County Clerk is stepping in to help residents in Cronenwetter get their absentee ballots. The village doesn't have a clerk right now, and according to a statement from County Clerk Kim Trueblood, she's been happy to step in and help distribute absentee ballots to those who requested them. The first batch was mailed by September 17th, which is in accordance with statutory deadlines. Trueblood adds, "We understand that residents may have questions due to the village clerk vacancy, and I want to reassure voters that their ballots remain fully valid through an intergovernmental collaboration, which underscores our shared commitment to protecting election integrity." Cronenwetter has been without a permanent clerk since Jennifer Poyer resigned on September 4th. The Red Cross is reminding residents that there is a blood shortage, and if you're planning to donate, a little preparation can go a long way. Red Cross spokesperson Laura McGuire recommends arriving healthy and hydrated.
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11: 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Right now, no unexpected issues for the drive home. Brewers baseball is coming up next. I'm Mike Leishner, WSAU News.
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16: It is another chilly and breezy night in Philadelphia as the Brewers and Phillies get set to play game two of this three-game series here tonight at Citizens Bank Park. Hello, everybody, and welcome to the On Deck Show built by Menards. The best part about that weather is that it is dry. There are some clouds in the sky, but nothing threatening tonight after we did dodge some raindrops yesterday. And the Phillies took game one of that series in last night's game by a final score of 6-4. So the Brewers will look to even up this series here tonight, and they're going to try to do it behind the right arm of their number two starting pitcher right now. Logan Henderson will take the ball. He's been about as good as anybody in baseball in the second half of the season. And speaking of someone that's very hot on the mound right now, the Phillies going with Aaron Nola. The veteran has found his prime form again. His last 10 starts, his last 8 starts, the second half of the season, you can slice it a bunch of different ways. Aaron Nola has been one of the better pitchers in baseball since the beginning of July. He'll make his 32nd start of the year here tonight in this one. We'll talk about that and so much more with Josh Maurer when we return after this on the On Deck Show, built by Menards on the Brewers Radio Network.
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16: Here at Citizens Bank Park in Philadelphia with Josh Maurer, our producer and engineer, Kent Sommerfeld. Lane Grindle with you here tonight for game 2 of this series. And Josh, before we talk about this matchup specifically, something happened last night after the Brewers and Phillies concluded their game that really it changes some things for the Brewers here over these final 5 games of the regular season. The Brewers clinched a first-round bye, byproduct of the Braves losing to the Reds. And it really means the Brewers can do some things strategically with their arms the rest of the way.
20: And they were kind of starting to do that anyway, but yeah, now it's official. By the way, what is it about clinching things like an hour after our game ends on consecutive Tuesday nights? I do think that it's a huge advantage for every team that has the time to line up its pitching the way that they want to for their first playoff series, and the Brewers will be able to do that now for a second year in a row. That's a big advantage. The Brewers have actually announced pretty much all their starting pitching plans anyway now for the remaining 5 games. Tomorrow, we don't know officially yet who's going to start, but you're going to get Robert Gasser on Friday. You're going to get Dustin May again. So he'll make 3 starts in the last week. Yeah. That'll be Saturday, and then Miz goes on Sunday.
16: Logan Henderson gets the ball tonight. This will be a normal start for Logan Henderson. It'll be his last appearance before he takes the mound in October.
20: Although Pat Murphy did say that while they have that week, or almost a week in between the end of the regular season and the DS, Logan's going to pitch in some of those sim games that they have at American Family Field. Not quite the same. This is the last time that he'll be in a real game-like environment.

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4: 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Murph, when you look at last night's game and the way Zach Wheeler started that contest, how pleased were you with the adjustments your lineup made as the outing went on, second and third time through?
5: Yeah, I think when you're facing a guy that's totally dominant, you know, like he's one of the best in the game, if not the best in the game. And when you're facing that guy, you've just got to wait for your opportunity. And I thought we did a good job, albeit in the sixth inning. We did a good job, you know, getting him out of there, getting the pitch count up. But he was so dominant early. I thought the guys just stayed with it. We didn't do it in a very impressive or loud manner, but we did get him out of there. And that's the important part.
4: How important is it to, I know we talked a little bit about it last night, to face guys that are bona fide aces like Wheeler this close to what is on the horizon? Nola tonight, Nola's been great in the second half for the Phillies. Seeing these kind of guys, it's a great opportunity for your players.
5: No question. No question about it. You have a tendency this time of year to let down, especially when you've qualified for everything you need to qualify for. Now we got the bye. But it's about continuing to understand how important these at-bats are, how important it is to stay sharp.
4: I know you want to continue to push. It's just the best way to go forward as a group, not lose that edge. Behind closed doors, does it clear up some things just in terms of planning for you guys, though, in terms of how you want to do things?
5: It does. You know, there's no question about it. All teams that are in our position are doing the same thing. The priority isn't winning the game anymore. You know, it just isn't the number one priority. Priority is health. The priority is getting to see a lot of different things, especially on the pitching front. You just can't overexpose guys. You can't use guys as much back-to-back. You can't risk anything with any of your pitching. It's too fragile, especially our club. We're not built to have, the same level backups as we are to our frontline pitching. So we have to just do whatever we can to protect those guys the best we can. And at the same time, be competitive. Just like last night, we were in the game. We could have used a different relief staff, but I committed that I was not going to use guys unless we were winning the game on the road. I was not going to use guys and not give them two full days off.
4: Back with more with Murph after this on the On Deck Show, built by Menards. 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
6: The on-deck show built by Menards, the Brewers and Phillies getting set for the middle game of this series here tonight in Philadelphia. The Brewers handing the ball tonight to Logan Henderson. Aaron Nola will go for the Phillies as we continue our conversation with Brewers manager Pat Murphy. You just mentioned it at the end of our first segment about what you did from a pitching standpoint. He gets optioned today, but what a first impression from Colton Gordon. You had to be really pleased with what he gave you.
7: Yeah, I mean, the commissioner, as we call him, referenced old Batman there. But, the commissioner was really good. He gave up no hits after four innings and just one extra base runner. This was great. You couldn't ask for a better outing first time out. And then he faltered a little bit in the fifth, could have made a couple better pitches, but gave up some singles. And, we didn't play great defense behind him that inning. But all in all, the kid was wonderful. I mean, that's as good a four-inning relief or five-inning relief appearance as we've had.
6: You know, we mentioned as well, too, with how you're managing the pitching moving forward, with health being the priority and seeing certain things. Is it the same thing even for some of your young position players in terms of pinch hitting and what you might ask them to do because of what is on the horizon?
7: Yeah, a little of that went into play. Some things we did do, some things we didn't do that we would have normally done, but that's all in the best interest of the player, just to make sure they get their exposure they need. Facing Wheeler is a great thing for any young player.
6: Murph, we appreciate it. Best of luck tonight.
7: Thank you, Lane.
6: Pat Murphy with us here on the On Deck Show, built by Menards. 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
9: David Crowley thinks he can be governor, but he made a mess as Milwaukee County executive. Crowley failed to renew the county health plan. Here's what the press had to say.
10: Milwaukee County's health care debacle, health insurance for thousands of employees and families lapsing without notice.
11: County Executive David Crowley sent out a statement saying mistakes were made.
12: The county still needs to get answers about what the heck happened.
9: But when reporters asked David Crowley,
12: "Do you know what went wrong here?"
9: Crowley shook his head and walked away. If that wasn't enough, Crowley mismanaged the county budget so badly he gave residents their largest property tax hike in 15 years. He nearly doubled the sales tax and slashed funding for health and transit services for citizens in need. David Crowley, incompetent, unprepared, unfit to be governor. Paid for by Right Direction Wisconsin PAC, not authorized by any candidate or candidate's agent or committee.
13: Brewers and Phillies. The Brewers trying to clinch at least a 500 season series against this Philadelphia team. Remember, all the way back at the beginning of June, they won 2 of 3 at American Family Field. We're back on the On Deck Show, built by Menards. 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Because why not? You could never hear me say enough that the Brewers have an 11-game lead over the Cubs, right? I know the standings don't matter right now, but let's just keep saying that every day. 11-game lead in the division for the Brewers over the second-place Cubs. Any great tailgate starts with Central Standard's Brandy Old Fashioned in a can and Door County Cherry Vodka Lemonade, or their new Mule. 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Got a couple of Brewers relievers that are on the mend on rehab assignments, but Pat Murphy said to the media earlier today, Bryce Wilson likely to be activated tomorrow. So Wilson and Grant Anderson's the other one rehabbing. They're both here. Sounds like Bryce Wilson could be next up. We'll come back and visit with a hero at AA last night, Bishop Letson. 7 innings, no runs, 12 strikeouts in Game 2 of the Southern League Championship Series for the Biloxi Shuckers. You'll meet the prospect starter Letson right after this on the Brewers Radio Network.
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13: Game 2 in Philadelphia is coming up. 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We welcome you back to the On Deck Show, built by Menards. Time to hear from our player guest. And tonight, as the AA Biloxi Shuckers played the deciding game in the Southern League Championship Series, the man who got them there last night, starting pitcher Bishop Letson, sat down with me recently. Letson threw 7 scoreless innings last night to move the series to a decisive Game 3. He's a top 10 prospect in the Brewers organization, and I caught up with him to talk about his journey through the Brewers minor leagues.
19: From day one to now, I think I've come a long way. I think that, you know, I'm still, like, far from where I want to be in the future, but I try to be where my feet are at and try not to, like, really think about, like, where I am in the process, just be present. So I would say that from the first day, though, that I signed to now, I've definitely come a long way.
20: What is it about the Brewers, Bishop, that helps pitchers develop? Because when you hear people talk about this organization, I think that's one of the first things that people always say is that they develop pitching. How do they do it?
19: I think the biggest thing is they let you be you. So they draft guys that they know that they have the stuff or they know they have the mechanics. Like, they let you continually, like, get better on your own. You're always your best coach. Sometimes you just need a little bit of guidance, and I think that little bit of guidance that they give is beneficial to more guys than it's not.
20: Tell me about the town in Indiana that you're from and how baseball fits into the fabric of that community.
19: Yeah, Floyd's Knobs, Indiana. Not a very big town. I wouldn't say it's tiny, but, you know, there's not a whole lot to do, so that's kind of why like sports is big there. Like, if anything, I would say basketball is probably like the biggest thing in my hometown. I played that a little bit, but baseball really started to take over. And yeah, I mean, I grew up with guys that we played together from the time that we were 5 until we were 18. So, you know, just being with that group of guys, like, we watched each other grow, watch each other get older and get better at baseball. And I think that, yeah, I think those guys helped, like, push me to be better every day, and I'm grateful for it.
20: You're kind of known in this clubhouse, I know, and you've been here for long enough to establish a reputation as one of the lighthearted guys, keep it loose in the clubhouse.
19: Right.
20: Give us a little sense of your personality.
19: You know, I got to be honest, I just try to be the same guy every day, but, I mean, we play 140 games a year, so if you're coming in, like, being, like, negative, like, it's just not going to help anyone. So I think if you just stay positive, stay the same guy. Like, if you can come in, joke around, make people laugh, even after a bad start or after a bad outing, after a bad day at the plate, like, that's a true teammate. Like, a guy that can just lift up others even when they feel like they're down. So
20: this clubhouse is right now, it's full with some of the biggest prospects in baseball.
19: Yeah.
20: Coming to work here every day, what's it like? Do you guys push each other?
19: It's absolutely. It's a competitive clubhouse. It's good for everyone. Like, it's cool to come in the clubhouse and the first two guys you see are Blake Burke and Jesus Mate. Like, a lot of talent just right there. And then to add on, I mean, now we've got Chesky, Fish, our starting staff, all around throughout the clubhouse. I mean, it's a lot of winners. And it's fun to be around winners, and it's fun to win. So
20: when you lay your head on the pillow at night and you start to dream about what's to come in your career, What are the aspirations like? What do you think about?
19: It's a good question. I try to be day by day. I try to just think about, what am I doing today? What am I doing tomorrow? You know, everyone's dream is to be a big leaguer, and everyone wants to be a big leaguer. And I think that's one thing that makes this clubhouse like really close, is guys are like-minded in winning and in succeeding at their goals. And I'd say everyone in this clubhouse has the goal to pitch or hit or play at the major league level. And I think a lot of guys will, because they're just so driven.
1: 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When we come back to Philadelphia, we turn our attention back to tonight's game, and I'll get you the starting lineups for the Phillies and the Brewers. It's coming up soon here on the Brewers Radio Network.
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13: It's away. First pitch is just around the corner at Citizens Bank Park. It's another chilly and windy night in Philadelphia here on the second day of autumn. 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Brewers facing Aaron Nola, who has turned his season around over the last couple of months. Then the veteran right-hander gets these nine for Pat Murphy. Again, Garrett Mitchell's in the leadoff spot. 2 days in a row here in Philadelphia. He bats first and plays center. Jackson Churio again batting second. He'll be the left fielder, and Bryce Terang in the three spot as the second baseman. Red hot William Contreras carrying a 10-game hitting streak now is going to bat cleanup and do the catching. Jake Bowers, the first baseman, again hitting fifth. And Joey Ortiz back in there tonight. He'll give Cooper Pratt the night off as the shortstop, Ortiz hitting sixth. Christian Yelich down to the seventh spot on the card as the designated hitter. Sal Frelick is in right field tonight, batting eighth. David Hamilton gets a second straight start as the third baseman, and he rounds out the order against Aaron Nola. On the other side of the card, Logan Henderson with no guardrails on him tonight. No innings or pitch restrictions on Henderson, Pat Murphy said, as he faces this difficult Phillies lineup. Begins with Kyle Schwarber, still tied with PCA for the Major League lead in homers. He's the DH, and Trey Turner, the shortstop, bats second. Bryce Harper, believe it or not, he doesn't have a hit against the Brewers this season. Harper 0 for 13 against Milwaukee. He bats third and plays right. Luis Arraez, the second baseman and the league's leading hitter, is in the cleanup spot. And Alec Bohm at first base. He'll bat fifth. Bryson Stott had the biggest swing in last night's Phillies win. He's the number six batter and the third baseman, with Brandon Marsh off a 3 RBI game, batting seventh and playing left. JT Realmuto does the catching and hits eighth. And the rookie Justin Crawford patrols center field and bats ninth against Logan Henderson. Tonight's umpires, they're presented by Cannon and Dunphy. Crew chief Dan Bellino's behind home plate. Dan Merzel has first base. Mark Ripperger second, and Shane Livensberger, he's over in the rocking chair. Cannon and Dunphy. Milwaukee's premier personal injury attorneys with over $1 billion recovered. 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
13: Lineup cards being exchanged before Game 2. The Brewers and the Philadelphia Phillies. Philadelphia won last night, and their magic number to get into the postseason as a wild card team in the National League is down to 2. They could be celebrating later tonight if they win here and have a loss by either Arizona or San Diego in late games. We will not know when we sign off the air tonight if the Phillies have clinched, regardless of what happens in this game. The Brewers did clinch their bye. They're not going to play in a wild card series again this year. Now their sights are set on clinching the top seed in the National League playoffs, where they currently have a magic number of 4, combination of their wins or Los Angeles Dodgers losses. We're wrapping up the on-deck show built by Menards before the Phillies take the field. Let's preview the big games in Major League Baseball tonight in our drive around the league. 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Big game for the Brewers is that Dodgers game, and they are hosting San Diego at 9:10 Central. Pitching matchup, Robbie Ray and Yoshinobu Yamamoto, and Shohei Ohtani is back off the injured list for the Dodgers. Los Angeles, with a win, clinches a bye and eliminates the Braves from having an opportunity to get that bye. It would mean the Braves would have to play a wild card series. That would also be clinched by LA if Atlanta loses tonight at home against Cincinnati again. So, yeah, Shohei's back. The Dodgers are just one game behind the Brewers currently for that number one seed. LA, about 15-3 since the third of the month. Elsewhere tonight, the Phillies, they're paying attention to the Chicago Cubs and the San Diego Padres game. They already told you the Padres are at the Dodgers. The Cubs are hosting the Marlins. Miami won in extra innings last night. Kevin Gausman's on the bump for the Northsiders, and they have a chance, Chicago does, to clinch a wild card berth with a win. They'd also do it with an Arizona Diamondbacks loss. It's crazy that there's a three-way tie for the three wild card spots in the National League at the moment. The Cubs, the Padres, and the Phillies all have the exact same record coming into tonight with 5 games to go in the regular season. That is pretty crazy, don't you think? Well, Aaron Nola is on the mound taking his warm-up tosses for Philadelphia. And fans, we are ready to roll with the game, which is brought to you by Boucher Automotive Group. 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We prepare for Lane Grindle's voice. It's all yours, Lane.
9: All right, thank you very much, Josh. This copyrighted broadcast is presented by authority of the Milwaukee Brewers Baseball Club and may not be reproduced or retransmitted in any form. And the accounts and descriptions of this game may not be disseminated without the express written consent of the Milwaukee Brewers Baseball Club. So game two about ready to get underway here at Citizens Bank Park. It is not playoff baseball, but it is about the closest thing to it. Phillies trying to clinch their postseason berth. Brewers have most of the heavy lifting done in terms of what they can clinch. Still an opportunity to clinch home field advantage throughout the playoffs. So the Brewers still playing for something themselves here. As Garrett Mitchell to lead things off against Aaron Nola here to get game two underway. Our quick trip around the bases presented by Old Wisconsin. Tonight's contestant in the quick trip around the bases is Jennifer Baltus of Wisconsin Rapids. If the Brewers score in the first inning, Jennifer will win a $100 quick trip gift card. Compliments of quick trip and Old Wisconsin. So Mitchell hitting 266, 11 home runs, and 65 driven in. Strolls to the plate against Aaron Nola, who was having a disastrous season through the first half. It's been a totally different story in the second half for the veteran right-hander. And the first pitch is up and away for a ball. Check swing from Mitchell on that fastball at 93, and it's 1-0. Got underway just a little bit late tonight. The 1-0 pitch to Mitchell, swing and a miss, and it's 1-1. 6:43 Eastern time, 66 degrees at first pitch. Doesn't feel quite like 66, though. Jacket weather here in Philadelphia tonight. One ball and one strike on Mitchell. Nola out of the windup to pitch. This one is hit foul and out of play down the left field line. And it's 1-2. First pitch of Brewers baseball is brought to you by Carbless. Premium cocktails in a can. 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Carbless, less is more. Nola's overall numbers pedestrian, 7-10 with a 4.49 ERA. Pitch is a called third strike. Got him with a sinker at 93 at the top of the zone, and Mitchell strikes out looking to start up this contest. Might have been in off the plate. If Mitchell challenged it, I think he would have won it. But it was a miss by home plate umpire Dan Bellino. And so Mitchell called out on strikes. And here's Jackson Churio. Churio 0-3 last night. He's hitting 283 on the year. And the pitch is a little low, almost challenged by JT Realmuto, kind of a deke, if you will, from Realmuto. Did not end up challenging it. It's one ball and no strikes. That one probably a strike. Not a great start for Dan Bellino here tonight. Here's the 1-0 pitch to Churio. And he took a strike right down the middle of the sinker at 92. It's 1-1. Churio just 4-for-29. On this road trip, does have that home run that came Friday night in Baltimore. Here's the 1-1 to Jackson. And a fly ball into right center field, pushing back Crawford to the edge of the warning track. About five steps shy of it. He makes the catch in right center. And there's two away for Bryce Terang. Told you Dan Bellino's our home plate umpire. He's also the crew chief. Dan Marzell's at first. Mark Ripperger is at second base. And Shane Livensparger is at third base for umpiring crew here tonight. Brewers wearing their navy road tops with the gray pants. Phillies wearing their home pinstripes like they were last night. First pitch brought home to Terang. Missed outside with that big curveball that Nola has been so famous for over the course of his career. One ball and no strikes, the count on Terang. 264 average, 19 home runs. He's driven in 93. Nola out of the windup and the 1-0 pitch. That one is hit foul back into the net, and it's 1-1. Phillies defensively, left, right in the outfield, Marsh, Crawford, Harper. Stott, the third baseman, Turner and Arise up the middle at short and second. Bohm over at first, and Romuto does the catching. Same lineup as last night for these Phillies. Here's the 1-1 pitch, and Terang hits one down the left field line, but foul and out of play, and it's 1-2. Remember, Zach Wheeler last night struck out the first seven batters that he faced. Brewers had a lot more success against him the second and third times through. But he was really good that first time through against the Brewers. Nola's 1-2 pitch to Bryce, and Bryce rips one into deep right field. Harper going back, looking up, it is gone. Bryce Terang, his 20th home run of the season. And the Brewers on the board. It's 1-0 here in the top of the first. It was a sinker at 92 about belt high, and Bryce sent it out, and Bryce Harper barely moved. He just turned and gave it a cursory glance as it sailed by him and out to right center. And Bryce Terang with a 20 home run season. He's a stolen base away now from a 2020 season here in 2026. Good start for the crew here in Philadelphia. First offering to William Contreras, and he takes a cutter in there for a strike. It's 0-1, and that is one of the ways you score runs against Aaron Nola. He has given up 35 home runs now this season for the Phillies starting right-hander. The 0-1 to Contreras, and he took a curveball down and away. One ball and one strike. 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We also have a winner in our quick trip around the bases. 1-1. Contreras took a strike with a sinker on the outside edge. It's 1-2. Jennifer Baltus of Wisconsin Rapids, $100 quick trip gift card. Compliments of quick trip and Old Wisconsin. Contreras, the cleanup hitter tonight. Nola out of the windup and the 1-2 pitch. And got a piece of it, fouled it back, and stays alive. 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That was the 150th home run of the season for the Brewers. One ball and two strikes on Contreras, the pitch. And he checked. They appeal to first. He did check, says Dan Marzell, on a curveball down low. And it evens up at two balls and two strikes. Brewers trying to extend this inning a little bit on Nola. Brewers with an early lead here tonight in the city of brotherly love. A 2-2 and a swing and a miss. Chased a fastball off the plate away at 94. A couple of strikeouts for Nola, but he gives up the solo home run to Bryce Terang, and the Brewers lead it 1-0 as we go to the bottom of the first on the Brewers Radio Network, presented by American Family Insurance.
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17: We go to the bottom of the first inning. It's a 1-0 Brewers lead, thanks to home run number 20 on the season for Bryce Terang. And Logan Henderson to make his 18th start of the year here tonight. What a season he's put together. 10-3 with a 2.51 ERA. This will be a good lineup for him to face in his final start of 2026. Kyle Schwarber leads things off for the Phillies. First pitch is a strike with a fastball at 93 on the outside edge. It's 0-1. Schwarber hitting .233, 45 home runs, 95 driven in on the season for the Phillies slugger. Henderson's pitch, and he missed outside. One ball and one strike to count. Schwarber's had a tough month of September in his last 11 games, to be more specific, just a 105 average. Just 4 for 38 with one home run in that stretch. Not very Schwarber-like. And now I believe we have a pitch comm issue between Henderson and Contreras. So Dan Bellino is going to escort Contreras out to talk with Henderson. Halfway between the mound and home plate. And I believe Henderson is going to ask for a new pitch comm receiver that he'll put in his hat. Calibrate it. I don't really know what that means. We just always say that that's what they do. It may be ready to go. It might just be as simple as turning it on. I've never really worked with a pitch comm before.
18: My guess is it either works or it doesn't.
17: Yeah. I don't think there's, you know, it's not like an old FM radio and you're trying to dial it in to the right frequency.
18: I mean, I do know you can choose the voice that you hear.
17: Yes. Kind of like Siri.
18: Very much.
17: Hold on to your devices since I said that in the booth.
18: But, you know, like your GPS.
17: Yeah.
18: Maybe somebody wanted like a nice English accent.
17: I think an English accent when you're on the mound would be calming, right? One ball and one strike on Schwarber. And the pitch. Swing and a miss. Got a fastball by him at 93. Gets a ball and two strikes.
18: How about like an Australian accent?
17: That would be good, yeah.
18: Fastball, mate.
17: Wisconsin accent would be awesome.
18: It would.
17: 1-2 pitch. Bounce that one in the dirt with a changeup, and the cat is even at 2 balls and 2 strikes. And then if it talks to you on your results as well, like you hit a guy that says, oh, in your ear. 2-2 pitch to Schwarber, and he turns on one but pops it up foul and out of play first base side. It'll stay at 2 balls and 2 strikes. Brewers baseball being brought to you by Miller Lite. The original light beer with great taste and only 96 calories. It's Miller time. Of course, it does not editorialize on your results. We haven't gotten to that point of our technology. 2-2 is low with a changeup, and the count is full now. 3 balls and 2 strikes on Schwarber.
18: My goodness, could you imagine AI pitchcom?
17: That's probably coming where it actually sequences for you. AI calls the game. Claude is sequencing the game for you. 3-2 pitch. Swing and a miss. He got him with a changeup. Beautiful changeup for Logan Henderson. And he strikes out Schwarber to begin his night. An ortho ASAP strikeout. There's one away for Trey Turner. Brewers defensively tonight, left to right in the outfield. Churio, Mitchell, Frelick. Hamilton's at third. Ortiz the shortstop tonight. Terang at second. Bowers at first. And Contreras does the catching. Turner 1-for-4 last night. Modest little four-game hit streak for him coming into tonight. And he takes a cutter outside. It's 1-0. Hitting .241, 19 home runs, 58 driven in on the year for Turner. Here's the 1-0 pitch. And that one's fouled out of play. First base side, it's 1-1. Yeah, I think there's a A lot of fun you could have with the pitch count, boys, for sure.
18: Man, I was just thinking about all the different AI uses you could have. Come in here. You should have thrown a cutter. My data says.
17: The 1-1. Swung on and fouled back over the screen into the lower bowl down below us. 1-2 on Turner. You could have Kevin Costner do it, and he could be Billy Chappell. And then there could be a button where the catcher clicks on it, and it tells the pitcher, clear the mechanism.
18: Yeah.
17: One ball and two strikes here on Turner. Anderson's pitch. Foul, that'll play first base side. Stays at 1-2.
18: You could have Kevin Costner from Bull Durham just tell you, come on, meat.
17: You can have him for about any movie. Yeah, come on, meat. 1-2 here on Turner. Here's the pitch. And a chopper on the left side. Charging it is Ortiz. Plays it. Throws to first in time to get the speedy Turner by a step. And there's two outs. Ortiz had to charge that one pretty hard. Softly hit. Chopper. Played it on the forehand and played it beautifully for Joey Ortiz. Two down for Bryce Harper. Harper having another great year. Leads the league in walks. 269 average, 28 home runs, 85 driven in for Harper. Henderson's first offering is a little bit low, and Contreras thought about challenging that one. It's a changeup down below the zone. It probably should have been challenged. Would have been a strike. Instead, it's 1-0. Henderson's pitch. That missed outside, and it goes to two balls and no strikes. We essentially know the field. We talked about it last night in the National League. It's just about where some of these teams are going to be seated. 2-0 pitch to Harper is a strike at the knees, but it's going to be challenged by Harper.
1: The batter is challenging the strike.
17: And I think this one is going to be wrong by Harper. And it is a strike.
1: Calls confirmed. Philadelphia has one challenge remaining.
17: So challenge is brought to you by Pella Windows and Doors of Wisconsin. I think that is confirmed. And Harper challenged that one because of the call earlier in the count where Contreras didn't challenge that should have been a strike and was called a ball. Very similar pitch. Here's the 2-1. That missed low in the changeup. It goes to three balls and one strike on Harper. Henderson, 16 pitches so far here in this first inning. 3-1 to Harper. And a chopper foul up the first baseline, and the count is full. It's 3-2. These two teams could see each other again in a couple of weeks. Again, we really don't know what the matchups are going to look like yet in those wild card series. A pretty good idea the four teams are going to be playing in them, though. 3-2, and he missed low with a changeup, and he walks Harper. So, told you, Harper leads the league in walks, and he draws a two-out walk here in the first inning. That'll get Luis Arraez to the plate against Henderson. Arraez went 2-for-4 last night. Comes into the night hitting .314 with six home runs and 64 driven in. This is a really nice addition for this lineup at the deadline from San Francisco. Henderson's first pitch is a strike with a fastball at 93, and it's 0-1. Should be a pretty normal start here tonight for Logan Henderson. And then he will work in some live ABs next week while the Brewers are waiting to see who their opponent will be at American Family Field for the NLDS. Fastball missed low at 94. One ball and one strike on Arraez. Henderson out of the stretch. The pitch. And a pop-up. This one on the right side of the infield. Terang and Bowers. It'll be Bowers calling for it. Coming in, nearing the mound and making the catch. And the inning is over. Logan Henderson puts up a zero in the bottom of the first. We go to the second inning. 1-0 Milwaukee on the Brewers Radio Network. 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
9: We go to the top of the second inning. The Brewers with a 1-0 lead thanks to a solo home run from Bryce Terang in the first. And they'll try to add to that lead here as Jake Bowers leads things off against Aaron Nola. To start up this top of the second inning, Bowers 1-for-4 in last night's game, 4-for-15 on this trip. And Nola's first pitch is in there for a strike, and it's 0-1. If you go all the way back to August the 3rd for Aaron Nola, so essentially 2 months worth of starts. The 0-1 to Bowers is a little high, and it's 1-ball-1-strike. That is the last time he gave up more than 2 runs in a start. And that was a quality start itself. 6 innings and 3 runs allowed to the Nationals on August the 3rd. The 1-1. Bowers a swing and a miss on a fastball at 92. And it's 1-ball-2 strikes. The start before that, he worked into the 6th inning and gave up 1 run. And then he gave up 5 in 5 and a third against the Dodgers back on July the 22nd. That's how good he's been in the second half of the season. 1-2 pitch. Bowers took a curveball outside, and it's even at 2 balls and 2 strikes. You can slice up his second half any number of ways and get really impressive numbers out of Nola. His last 8 games, 4-1 with a 1.86 ERA. It's a 2-1-0 over his last 10 starts. 2-2 to Bowers. Swing and a miss. Got him with a curveball. Bowers strikes out, and there's one away. That's the 3rd strikeout for Nola. And that'll get Joey Ortiz to the plate. Big games call for a big league shine. Get game day ready with a quick stop at Tsunami Express Car Wash, the official car wash of the Milwaukee Brewers. Tsunami Express, wash, chill, repeat. Nola working out of the windup to Ortiz, hitting out of the 6th spot tonight for the crew. First pitch right through there for a strike on a fastball at 93. It is 0-1. Joey hitting 267, 9 home runs. He's driven in 46. The 0-1 pitch. And Joey took a cutter in there for a strike. It's quickly 0-2 on Ortiz. This feels like postseason baseball, just the weather itself. A little chill in the air. Long sleeves for a lot of the players. 0-2, curveball down and away. Ortiz spit on that pitch. And it's 1-ball-2 strikes. No sleeves for a few of the Phillies.
18: Aaron Nola's going sleeveless.
9: Yeah, Aaron Nola's the, I said a few. Aaron Nola's the only one. Well, Real Muto as well. 1-2 pitch. Swing and a miss. Chased a curveball. 4th strikeout for Nola. And there's two down for Yelich before he hits 10 for ID on the Brewers Radio Network.
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9: With Josh Maurer and Kent Sommerfeld, Lang Grindel with you here tonight from Citizens Bank Park in Philadelphia. Brewers with an early 1-0 lead, top of the second inning. Two outs, nobody on for Christian Yelich. 0 for 3 last night. Nola working out of the windup, brings home the first pitch. And Yelich took a strike at the top of the zone with a sinker at 91. It's 0-1. Yelich in his career against Nola, 11 for 41. Couple of doubles, a triple, and a homer. A 268 average against Aaron Nola. He's seen him a lot over the years. A 1. And a high fly ball to right field. Harper is back at the track. Bye-bye, baseball. Christian Yelich goes big fly to right here in Philly, and the Brewers lead it 2-0. Make that 2 career home runs off of Aaron Nola for Christian Yelich. He got all of that one as Yelich, 106 off the bat, 378. It traveled for his 12th home run of the season. A beautiful swing from Yelich. He's always swung the bat very well here in this ballpark. All those years in the NL East when he was with the Marlins. Here's Sal Frelick. First pitch to Frelick is high, and it's 1-0. And he has always enjoyed hitting in this ballpark. This was like his Cincinnati when he was in the NL East. 2-0 Brewers. Couple of home runs. Solo shots off of Nola here to start this game. And now broken bat. 2 hopper to short. Backhanded by Turner. Throws to first in time. And retires Frelick. But an ortho ASAP home run from Christian Yelich. Extends the Brewers' lead to 2-0 as we go to the bottom of the second on the Brewers Radio Network. 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
9: We go to the bottom of the second inning. Brewers with an early 2-0 lead. Solo home run from Bryce Terang. A solo home run from Christian Yelich so far here tonight off of Aaron Nola. And Logan Henderson after his 21-pitch first inning. Back out there for the second. Alec Bohm to lead things off for the Phillies. First pitch to him is through there for a strike with a cutter. And it's 0-1. Bohm hitting 255, 15 home runs, 88 driven in. This has been one of the better offensive years that Bohm has put together in a while. Henderson brings home the pitch, and that is whistled right past Henderson and into center field for a base hit. Boy, Logan Henderson went down trying to avoid that baseball. It was hit very hard and right back at him. And he was lucky that one didn't get a piece of him.
17: right over his right shoulder. He ducked to get out of the way, as he should have. Boehm with a leadoff single here in the second inning, and Bryson Stott will be the batter. Stott 1-for-3 last night with an RBI. 248 average on the year, 10 home runs, 66 driven in for Stott.

0: Nobody out here in the second inning. Frelick did his best to try to deke Bohm so he wasn't just digging and having a chance to score from first. It was pretty clear off the bat that Frelick wasn't going to catch that one, but he kind of camped on the track and showed his glove like he thought he could just to try to keep Bohm around the second base bag, and then played it off the wall, and Bohm was able to get into third, but no further. So here's Marsh, who had a good night last night. First pitch to him is a changeup low, and it's 1-0. 2-for-4 last night with a double and a homer, and 3 driven in for Brandon Marsh. He had been scuffling. An all-star this year, had a great first half to the season for Philly. 1-0 pitch is going to be challenged by Contreras.
1: The catcher is challenging the pitch.
0: This is a changeup. I think it catches the upper outside corner on Marsh here. Challenge brought to you by Pella Windows and Doors of Wisconsin. Boom.
1: Calls overturned. Milwaukee retains.
0: Boy, Williams been on a heater with his ABS challenges in this series. So it goes to 1-1 on Marsh. The 1-1. And he nailed the bottom of the strike zone with a fastball at 94. And he's got Marsh behind 1-2, and now that changeup comes into play a little bit more. Ahead in the count against Marsh. Not that Logan is ever afraid to throw that changeup in any count. 1-2 pitch. And a pop-up foul and out of play behind home plate. Game of fastball at 95. Trying to go up with that fastball and sneak it past Marsh. And he was able to get to it and foul it back. Bohm is at third. Stott is at second. Good speed at second base for the Phillies. Nobody out here in the bottom of the second. Brewers lead it 2-0. 1-2 pitch. And he checked on a fastball upstairs at 93. Tried to go up there again. And this time, Marsh did not offer. Count evens at 2 apiece. Henderson out of the stretch. The 2-2. And he missed outside of the fastball at 94. Count is full. It's 3 balls and 2 strikes. Henderson in some trouble here in the second inning. We haven't seen him in trouble much ever in his young career. 3-2 pitch. And he missed high. Walked him. Changeup up. And the bases are loaded, nobody out. Now, that's the bad news. Good news is you're facing the bottom of this Phillies order. JT Realmuto comes to the plate. He has been scuffling mightily, hitting just 211 on the air. He's 0 for his last 22 at the plate, including an 0 for 3 last night. And he hits here with the bases loaded and nobody out. Henderson's first pitch, and Realmuto, a ground ball, right side, ranging to his left is Terang. Fieldson throws to first to take care of Realmuto. Bohm will score from third. On to third goes Stott. Marsh moves up to second. It'll be an RBI ground out for Realmuto. He drives it his 50th of the season. It's 2-1 Brewers. And still some work to do for Henderson to get out of this inning, but they'll trade that out for the or that run for the out in that scenario. Just trying to limit the big inning when you have the bases loaded, nobody out this early. So here's Justin Crawford, the number 9 hitter for the Phillies. First pitch to him. Missed inside with a fastball at 94. It's 1-0. Crawford hitting 263, 3 home runs and 41 driven in. He's had a good month of September. 1-0 pitch. That one missed low, and he falls behind to Crawford. 2 balls and no strikes. 2-1 your score here. But again, work to do for Henderson to get out of this inning with no further damage. 2-0 to Crawford. And he swung on it and fouled it straight back into the net. It's 2-1. Came a fastball at the top at 93.
2: Brewers conceding the tying run up the middle. They leave the infielders back. But if you hit one to the corners, They didn't have a play at the plate.
0: Yeah, they're both playing even with the bat.

0: tag on the corners. 2-1. He is fouled back and out of play, and it's two balls and two strikes on Crawford. Not all the way in for the corners, but in enough. Stott is at third. Marsh is at second. The 2-2 pitch. And a fly ball into shallow right. Going out is Terang. Coming in is Frelick. He'll make the catch. No tag from Stott. It was too shallow. That is a huge second out for Logan Henderson. And I'll tell you, if he can navigate this and only give up the one run, that is a huge win for Logan Henderson. But in order to do so, he's going to have to go through Kyle Schwarber.
1: I think maybe, Lane, I don't think you intentionally walk him. Look, we're only in the second inning, but I wouldn't give Schwarber anything to hit with first base open in this spot. You got Trey Turner on deck. This is one where I think it makes a lot of sense to be very careful.
0: Struck out Schwarber back in the first inning. Schwarber 0 for 5 in the series. First pitch. And a pop-up foul back and out of play. And it's 0-1. Game of fastball up. It was elevated above the zone. Schwarber went after it. It's the thing about Schwarber. He'll take his walks. He'll also strike out a lot. So you can get him to leave the zone. It's kind of the trade-off with his power. 0-1. Swung on and fouled straight back. No balls and two strikes. He went up there again with another fastball.
1: Even higher.
0: Taking advantage of the eagerness of Schwarber to come through in this spot right here for the Phillies. Now the changeup is very much in play. He got his eyes upstairs. Henderson out of the stretch. And the 0-2 pitch. And there was the changeup down and away. But a pretty big miss. So an easy take for Schwarber. And it's one ball and two strikes. You could see the sequencing there that you were probably going to come down and away with a changeup in that spot. See where he goes with this 1-2 pitch to Schwarber. Trying to navigate a very stressful inning here for Logan. 1-2. And a chopper to second base. Waiting on it is Terang. Fields and throws to first in time, and a nice job navigating his way through that second inning for Logan Henderson. He limits the damage to just the one run after the Phillies had the bases loaded with nobody out. We go to the third. It's 2-1 Milwaukee on the Brewers Radio Network, presented by American Family Insurance.
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0: We'll soon be in full swing. Don't miss out on any of your favorites, like the beautiful brown shades of grilled Usinger brats. Maybe some Polish, maybe all beef Franks. Put those on there, too. And don't forget, there's a pennant race going on. Our good friends at Usinger's. It is 2-1 Brewers as we go to the third, and with the play-by-play, here's Josh Maurer.
1: Thank you, Lane. Here's David Hamilton to greet Aaron Nola. winds and throws, and it's bunted up the third baseline, but foul. Wide of the chalk on that push bunt by David. Nothing in one. Those are some good colors. Yeah. Mm-mm, good. Who needs the colors of the leaves when you have the colors of the brats?
0: I agree. The color of the leaves is pretty in its own right. I just don't like what it signifies.
1: No. You're not a foliage guy.
0: What is next?
1: 0-1 pitch outside on Hamilton.
0: If I were taking my talents to South Beach for the winter, that would be a different story. I would probably appreciate the foliage more.
1: Right. David Hamilton's the third baseman the first two games of this series. He swings and pops a foul coming back and over the third base dugout, so it's 1-2. It'll be 9-1-2 in the order for the Crew against Aaron Nola. Mitchell and Churio to follow. David Hamilton, who comes into this game, batting average .241, four homers, and he got up to 30 stolen bases with a couple of them in last night's defeat. Nola's given up two hits, and they've each left the yard. Homers from Terang and Yelich over the first two innings. That's the difference. The 1-2 pitch, down low. That's that curveball Aaron Nola has featured for years. And Hamilton watched it go by, 2-2. The Brewers had only hit three home runs all road trip before the first two innings. The 2-2. Low again with the curveball, and Hamilton has it go full. In seven games of the trip, they had three homers total. And then, what do you know, they went deep back-to-back innings against Aaron Nola. And as Lane told you earlier, he is susceptible to the long ball. 3-2 leading off the third. Payoff. Laced foul opposite way and up into the second level left field side by David Hamilton. Nola's now given up the most home runs of any pitcher in the National League. 36. Even as he's pitched much better here over the last couple of months. 3-2 again. Up and in, he walked him. Ball four on a fastball to the fast man, David Hamilton. That's usually a bad recipe when you walk him to lead off an inning. The Brewers have the table set for the top of the order. The walk presented by OrthoASAP. 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See if he tries to run. The pitch to Garrett Mitchell, grounded to third, fielded by Stott. He'll get an out at second base on Hamilton on a close play. No relay there from Arise. And so Mitchell safe at first. Didn't give him a chance to run, actually. Garrett swinging at that first pitch. 5-4 goes the fielder's choice, and that's the first out of the inning. Hit very softly. One speedy base runner replaces another. Mitchell on in front of Jackson Churio. Third inning brought to you by Sitco. Whether you're crossing the state line or just going cross town, Club Sitco can save you money on every fill-up along the way, like 3 cents off every gallon every day. Start with Sitco, you're good to go. Pitch to Jackson is a big swing, but he fouls it straight back into the screen. Churio flew to center field pretty deep back in the first. What a streaky hitter, Jackson Churio. 2-1 Milwaukee in the throw to first, checking on Mitchell. He'll dive head first safely back into the bag. Counting tonight, five games to go in the regular season. Brewers looking for franchise record win number 99. Here's the pitch. Swing and a miss at a curveball, nothing in two. Got to win two of the five to get to the century mark for the first time in Milwaukee Brewer franchise history. They're not worried about that, but it's a pretty cool number if you get there. 0-2, Mitchell leads in the pitch. Outside corner, struck him out. 91-mile-an-hour sinker. Churio has a word for Dan Bellino, the home plate umpire, still standing in the box, but he didn't challenge it. He would have won it if he did. That was outside. That was like an old-school protest before we had the ABS ability.
0: That was not a strike. It's been a little bit of a tough start to this game for Dan Bellino. A couple of really big misses, a few very close misses, but I would say a lot through two-plus innings.
1: Bryce Durang takes outside, ball one. Yeah, this is a night where you better be on your toes as a batter or a catcher with the ABS. Durang homered in right back in the first. One on and two out. 2-1 Brewers. In the third first, Mitchell is safe on a head first dive again.
0: He puts a lot of pressure on the hitters and the catcher when the ump is missing early like this, because you're going to have all these opportunities to challenge, and you only have two. And so you want to make sure you get them right and be strategic about how you use them.
1: 1-0 on Durang, the pitch. Down and in with the curveball from Aaron Nola. Brewers have now hit four home runs against Nola this season, by the way. Made a start in that series in Milwaukee back in June. And both Garrett Mitchell and Jackson Churio took him deep that night. 2-1 Brewers, 2-0 pitch. Came through the back door with a curveball, and he caught the plate knee high, 2-1. Nola, historically, has been very good against Milwaukee. This is the 17th start he's made against the Brewers. 7-3 with an earned run average just above 3 coming into it. 2-1, down and in. That's a changeup. 3-1 on Bryce with William Contreras in the on-deck circle. Pottawatomie Casino Hotel Milwaukee has major wins on deck. Play with your rewards card now. Visit Pottawatomie.com for details. Hitters count on Durang. Nola sets outside the chest and a 3-1 pitch. Lined in a left field. That's a base hit opposite way. Rolling over towards the corner. Racing to third and being held up is Garrett Mitchell as Brandon Marsh gets to it. And that's a stand-up double by Bryce Durang. He's 2-for-2. Brewers have him on at second and third with two out for Contreras. This is a pitch on the outer portion of the plate. Durang went with it. He is so good with that opposite field approach. For every Brewers double, $75 is donated by West Bend Insurance to the Mac Fund. RBI opportunity for a man who had three of them last night in Contreras. Struck out back in the first. Two men in scoring position. Swing ground ball on the hole left side, and it sneaks through into left field. Two runs will score. In from third comes Mitchell. Durang follows him to the plate. No throw home on a two-run single by William Contreras. What a series he's having here in Philadelphia, and the Brewers have a 4-1 lead in the third. Didn't hit it hard. He put that into a perfect spot. On an Aaron Nola curveball, grounded it right in between the third baseman and the shortstop. It was only hit 78 miles an hour. Sometimes it's not how hard you hit it, it's where you place it. Even Williams got a big smile on his face as he leads from first. Now got an 11 game hitting streak.
0: He's driven in 5 in this series now.
1: And now he's at first with two out for Jake Bowers, who swings over the top of a curveball. I like that he went up looking for that curve, William did, and swung at the first pitch.
0: And I just like the way the Brewers have responded. The Phillies probably a little disappointed, only getting one run out of the bottom of the second inning. The Brewers keep the hammer down here in the third.
1: Bowers struck out his first time. 4-1 Milwaukee, the 0-1 upstairs. Yeah, that's a great point, Lane, and I don't know that I talked enough. In fact, I didn't talk at all about the job that Logan did there. He made some great pitches once those bases got loaded, especially, I thought, to Kyle Schwarber there with two out and two men in scoring position. Now the 1-1. Bowers takes a strike. Fastball. Letter high, 1-2. His sequence to Kyle Schwarber was pretty much perfect.
0: You give the credit, of course, to Contreras, who guided him through that inning.
1: That was an important early in this game sequence. 1-2 pitch. Bowers swings and misses. Nola throws a fastball by him. He struck him out twice. And that'll retire the side, but William Contreras, another big RBI hit. This one drives in a couple as we go to the bottom of the third. Milwaukee's got a 4-1 lead in Philadelphia on the Brewers Radio Network, presented by American Family Insurance.
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18: As veterans, we've dealt with noise. From chains clanking as they're clamped onto cargo, to orders coming down the chain of command. We can handle that kind of noise. Back home, the noise is different. Seems like everyone's talking all at once and over each other because they just want to be heard. They're taking selfies and oversharing. But we know that it's not about hearing. It's about listening. Listening to what's actually happening with our fellow veterans. Understanding each other because we share the same experiences, the same vocabulary, following the same paths that others have walked. If only we can pick up the trail. Make the Connection is a place for veterans to hear stories from other veterans. 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
1: Have scored at least one in every inning thus far against Aaron Nola and lead 4-1 as we go to the bottom of the third. Trey Turner leading off against Logan Henderson. He'll check up on a high fastball, ball one. Big two-out, two-run single from William Contreras in the top of the inning. Adding a couple on to this lead. Turner grounded out his first time. Henderson's 1-0. Swing and a miss at that changeup. Now Logan's had to go up over 40 pitches to get through the first two innings. Pat Murphy said no limits on his pitch count and innings count tonight, though. The 1-1 coming to Turner. Lifted foul. Deep and out of play down the left field line. It was out front. And it's 1-2. When the game is on the line, the Brewers rely on their elite bullpen. When your oral health is on the line, rely on a WDA member dentist. To find one near you, go to WDA.org. Turner, Harper, Arise due up. The 1-2. Down and away. That was a changeup from Logan. This is 2, 3, and 4 in the Philadelphia lineup. Phillies have a chance to clinch playoff berth tonight. 2-2 coming. Get on the ground, a shortstop. Played with a backhand in the hole by Ortiz. Quick transfer and a throw in time to get Turner by a stride at first base. So the second time Trey Turner's batted, and each of them he's grounded out to his fellow shortstop. Then now Bryce Harper to the plate. Philadelphia needs a win here. And then a loss later, either by the Arizona Diamondbacks or the San Diego Padres to get into the playoffs today. The magic number is 2. Brewers' magic number of 4 to clinch the top seed in the National League playoffs. Bryce Harper takes outside ball 1. Dodgers and Padres beginning at 9:10 Central. Brewers' magic number to clinch that top seed, their wins or Dodger losses. The 1-0. Big swing and a miss. Elevated fastball. Harper went up, chased it there. He walked his first time that he faced Logan. It was 94 miles an hour on the gun, and the count is even, 1-1. Brewers play him to pull on the infield. The 1-1. Hit in the air off the end of the bat into shallow right. Terang's going to have an easy play on it. Goes back now, comes into the infield dirt, makes the catch. Wind is blowing in from right. Bryce Harper still does not have a hit against the Brewers this season. Two out. And Luis Arraez to the plate. Here's tonight's safe driving tip from Schneider and their professional truck drivers. They remind you to put your phone away while you're driving. Your full attention can save lives. Sure can. Luis Arraez popped out his first time and takes a fastball on the inside corner for strike one. Chance at a quick inning for Logan here. We play under the lights already. Sky completely dark. And the pitch outside. But challenged by Contreras. He thought it caught the corner with a cutter back door.
19: Catcher is challenging the ball.
1: Oh, I think Williams finally going to lose one. I think it's just a little bit too far off the plate. I guess he can't get them all. Here it comes. Ball.
19: Call is confirmed. Milwaukee has one challenge remaining.
20: Ooh, that was close.
1: You know, they don't put any limitations, the Brewers coaching staff, on when you're allowed to challenge. The 1-1 pitch, line to first and caught. Jake Bauer's little bunny hop, and he caught it right about the chest. And that'll end the inning. I was going to say, you know, the Contreras has carte blanche to do that, and they challenge as a catching duo, him and Gary Sanchez, as much as any team in baseball.
21: There are some suggestions as to when to do it, though.
1: Yeah, that wouldn't have been one of them, actually.
21: Probably not, yeah.
1: But then you get the line out of Arraez, the next pitch. We go to the fourth. 4-1 Milwaukee on the Brewers Radio Network, presented by American Family Insurance.
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1: Joey Ortiz against Aaron Nola to begin the visiting fourth. 4-1 Brewers trying to even this series at one win apiece. Joey struck out his first time up. Waiting for our hero of the game here in Philadelphia to get it helped off of the field before we can have a pitch. Our hero of the game just got a rousing ovation. 100 years old today. And a United States veteran. The Army. Here's the windup. Now the first pitch. Ortiz grounds it. Just foul up the third base lineman. 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How great is it when it works out like that for our broadcast? Now the 0-1, Joey took down low with a curveball. Brewers have a couple of solo homers. And then they got a two-run single from William Contreras last inning. Bryce Durang and Christian Yelich have gone deep. The 1-1. Laced foul into the netting over the first base dugout. 1-2. Joey had a 10-game hitting streak into Sunday night baseball. That was a career high ever since he has gone 0-for-5 with 5 strikeouts. Pat Murphy said yesterday he's been dealing with an abdominal injury on and off. Gave him the night off yesterday. Aaron Nola winds in the 1-2. Swing and a miss. He struck out his last six times at bat, and that's one gone in the fourth. Seven punch outs for Nola. Got him with the curve. Was talking about that Padres-Dodgers game that starts at 9:10 Central tonight. 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Shohei Ohtani is back off the injured list for the Dodgers for that one. Here's Yelich. Homered in the second. Takes inside and low on a curveball. Dodgers won game one of that big series last night, and they need either a win or an Atlanta loss tonight to get the second bye in the National League playoff field clinched. Brewers got theirs last night. From the windup, the 1-0. Yelich swings over top the curveball, and it's 1-1. Good pitching matchup at Chavez Ravine tonight. Robbie Ray for San Diego and Yamamoto for the Dodgers. There's been some talk about how the Dodgers seem more gettable as they approach this postseason, maybe than the last couple of years. 1-1 pitch is high on Yelich, 2-1. I would just point out that the Dodgers have won 15 of their last 18 games.
2: And they've done it without Ohtani.
1: Yeah. Just saying.
2: No, Mookie Betts has gotten hot. They've had a lot of injuries that they've had to navigate.
1: One out, 4-1 Brewers, and Yelich takes upstairs. It's 3-1 on a Nola fastball.
2: I think it'll be tough for whoever comes out of the National League. I think this is going to be one of the best fields in the National League, 1-6. I think anybody could get hot and go on a run in the National
1: question.
2: League.
1: Yeah, I don't think there's a single one of those six teams that if they got to the World Series, you'd say it surprises you.
2: Yeah.
1: Hitters count for Yelich with one out in the fourth. Nola's 3-1. Swung on and chopped to first. Played on the second hop with a backhand by Bohm. Underhand flip to the pitcher Nola covering in time to get Yelich for out number two. Got a 3-1 curveball. Beat it into the ground. Two out. Chance at the first. Not only perfect inning. First inning that Brewers don't score a run against Aaron Nola. And that brings up Sal Frelick. You know, the Padres who were playing the Dodgers in that series, I don't think anybody wants to sign up to play them.
2: Not right now. They're playing very good baseball. They've got some great pitching, elite bullpen.
1: And now they're hitting. Frelick grounded to short his first time, and Sal takes at the top of the zone with a fastball. Strike one is called.
2: Remember, Tatis went all that time without hitting a home run. Who cares how many home runs you hit in April if you can hit him in October?
1: It's crazy. You looked up now, and he's over 20 this season.
2: Yeah.
1: Jackson Merrill's been one of the hottest hitters since the All-Star break. 4-1 Brewers in the 0-1. Sal watched it go down low with a changeup. We were talking about this right before first pitch, how crazy it is that the three wild card spots currently in the National League are all with identical records. These Phillies, the Cubs, and the Padres. They're all tied. 1-1 pitch, head on the ground to first again. Short hop played behind the bag by Bohm, and he'll take it himself in time to get Frelick. And Nola has a 1-2-3 top of the fourth. We'll talk more about that as we go. That wild card race. Logan Henderson back to the mound with a 4-1 lead. Bottom four is next on the Brewers Radio Network, presented by American Family Insurance.
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0: Logan Henderson dealing with 5, 6, and 7 in the Phillies order. Bohm, Stott, Marsh, bottom four, 4-1 Milwaukee. Alec Bohm singled and scored the Phillies run back in the second inning. He'll lead things off. First pitch in tight. Fastball there, 92 on the gun from Mr. Henderson. Coming off his first 1-2-3 flawless inning of the night, brought to you by Carbless Premium Cocktails in a Can. Proud partner of the Brewers. The 1-0, Bohm lifts foul into the seats down the right field line. You can stop at your local retailer and stock up for the game at home or for your next tailgate. Carbless, this is more. The 1-1 to Bohm, high. Logan Henderson's trying to match an all-time Major League record tonight. This is his 23rd ever Major League start. And if he doesn't give up more than three runs, he'll tie that record. 2-1, swing and a miss. At the changeup, pulls the string on Bohm, 2-2. The only pitcher to go 23 starts to begin his Major League career and not give up more than three runs was Zach Gallen. And that was recently, as you know. 2-2. Swing and a miss. Got the fastball right by Bohm. Well, he slowed down the bat with the changeup on the previous pitch, and then he gassed him up and gets just his second ortho ASAP strikeout of the night to begin the bottom of the fourth. He struck out the first batter he faced. And now this is number two. Don't strike out. 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Bryson Stott doubled off the wall and right his first time. A nice series thus far. He takes low ball one. It's kind of a weird record. I don't know really what to make of it other than it just says how good Logan Henderson's been. Never given up more than three runs.
2: Just been consistent, and it's not a coincidence the Brewers win when he takes the ball.
0: 1-0 is high on a fastball.
2: He's always had a very good understanding of who he is as a pitcher. You know, I think he's always known what his recipe is to be successful, and there's something to be said for that.
0: 2-0 pitch, Stott takes inside, ball 3, 3-0. In his career, the Brewers are 18-4 in the games when he pitches. To your point. 3-0 coming to Stott outside corner. There's a strike, and it's 3-1. That's remarkable.
2: It really is.
0: I bet you could look back. There'd be very few pitchers ever that had 22 starts where the team won 18 of them at any point in their career. Pitch is lined into the right field corner again for extra bases by Stott. Hits once, bounces to the fence. Frelick digs it out, makes a strong but offline throw to second. And Stott has his second double of the night. He's in scoring position with one out. 4-1 Brewers here in the bottom of the fourth. Got ahead 3-1 and pulled a fastball into the corner. Brandon Marsh coming up, William Contreras coming out. Pottawatomie Sportsbook trip to the mound with wall-to-wall screens, elite dining, and over 95 kiosks. It's a fan's dream. Pottawatomie Sportsbook, become a legend. And you know what Logan has earned by doing all that winning and all those great starts in the first, well, year plus of his Major League career? He's earned a big playoff start that he's going to have in that divisional series that comes up in a couple of weeks. I can promise you that.
2: Yeah, we talk about experience mattering, and it certainly does. It helps in October. But think about last year's postseason.
0: Here's a pitch to Marsh.
1: Pumped in over the outside corner with a fastball 0-1.
21: Think about what Jacob Mizorowski did for the Brewers. Think about what Trey Savage did for the Blue Jays last year. And there's other examples. Cam Schlittler pitching in the postseason with the Yankees last year, right?
1: Yep. Runner at second in the 0-1. Marsh, big swing, but he fouls it straight back. High fastball, nothing in two. I think experience certainly helps, but so does being a really good pitcher.
21: Yeah, I mean, that's, at the end of the day, you're playing the game, and you've had success playing it a certain way. There's no reason to change much of what you're doing. Just go out there and be yourself.
1: Logan with an 0-2, very high, and Marsh does not go up the ladder to chase it. Ball one.
21: I think one of the things the Brewers do really well is empowering you to be who you are. Don't try to change. This is what you are. Here's how we can make it that much better.
1: I think the other thing about Logan Henderson that makes you trust him in a postseason start, he seems to have the same demeanor regardless.
21: Yep.
1: 1-2 to Marsh. Poked foul as he spoils the changeup over the third base dugout and well up into the seats. And I'm talking about demeanor regardless of where the start is, who his opponent is, and what the situation in the game is. Like when the bases were loaded and nobody out a couple of innings ago, nothing changed. Heartbeat stays pretty low. 1-2. Swing and a miss. That's the changeup, and he strikes out Brandon Marsh. Out number two in the fourth.
21: So you described an in-game situation. I think that's a great point. Take it the other direction. Think about the start he made in L.A. opposite of Tarek Skubal. There's all this Tarek Skubal talk. You're not very far removed from the trade deadline. You were the name rumored in it, and he went out there and he out-dueled him at Dodger Stadium.
1: He sure did. That was a big win, too. That's the win that gave the Brewers the tiebreaker over the Dodgers. Here's Real Muto swinging and fouling one back. 0-1, Real Muto's got the Phillies RBI tonight with a ground out back in the second. 4-1 Brewers.
21: Yeah, that win is echoing all the way to game 162 at this point.
1: I mean, you think about how big that game is. Right now, there is no doubt that that was the most important win of the 98 the Brewers have had this year.
21: Yeah.
1: Because they're only one game ahead of the Dodgers. 0-1. Fouled out of play, and it's 0-2 on Real Muto. 95 on the gun on that fastball from Logan. But it gives you an extra game, essentially, right, of wiggle room, because if the Brewers and the Dodgers end up tied after Sunday, the Brewers get the number one seed.
21: Right. You're really one up with four to play. I mean, you can look at it a lot of different ways. There's five to play, but it's like you have four to play and you're one up.
1: 0-2 pitch, Real Muto. Watch the changeup go down low, ball one.
21: So you win tonight. Dodgers lose tonight. You're on the cusp at that point.
1: That's a big deal if you could get that home field advantage throughout the playoffs. 4-1 Brewers. Runner at second is Stott, two out. 1-2. Popped him up. Shallow into center. Out goes the shortstop, Joey Ortiz. Only about five steps onto the grass. He makes a two-handed catch. Inning over. Stott with a one-out double, and then he never moved off of second base. A couple of strikeouts for Logan Henderson. Looking sharp again as we go to the fifth. 4-1 Brewers. 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
1: We are on to the fifth inning. Aaron Nola stays out there for the Phillies. It's 4-1 Milwaukee. 9-1-2 in the order coming up. David Hamilton strides into the box, and back with the play-by-play is Lane Grindle.
2: All right. Thank you very much, Josh. Brewers jumped out in front in this one early and now trying to navigate the middle of this game. Keep adding on. David Hamilton worked the leadoff walk back in the third inning. Brewers ended up scoring a couple of runs in that frame. And he leads off this top of the fifth inning against Aaron Nola, who's at 63 pitches through four. And the first pitch missed outside. It's 1-0. Hamilton then back to the top of the order. Mitchell and Churio scheduled to hit here. On a chilly night in Philly, Brewers trying to even up this series at a game apiece with a win here tonight. And the pitch, chopped foul at the plate. It's 1-1. Brewers 5-2 on this road trip. So they have already assured themselves of a winning trip, but they would like to keep adding on and stay in control of that number one overall seed, not just for the National League playoffs, but for the whole thing. The 1-1, that is a strike on the outside edge, and it's 1-2. They would also, should they advance all the way to the World Series, they would have the home field advantage in that as well if the season ended today. And Tampa's behind 3-0 tonight to the Yankees. In Yankee Stadium, as Hamilton takes a curveball low. It's even now. Two balls and two strikes. Almost have to have a Venn diagram to see who you're following and what impacts what at this juncture in the season. 2-2 pitch is fouled out of play third base side. It's 2-2 still here on Hamilton. Although I will admit it's gotten a little easier with some teams clinching. Some separation in there with some of these teams.
1: Yeah, this for a while, fun, though. Yeah, the Brewers had to worry about the Cubs for a while, then they clinched the division. Then yeah. We were worried about the Braves for a while. That ended last night. Now it's the Dodgers.
2: 2-2. And Hamilton, a little flare into shallow left, going out is Turner, and he runs it down and goes into a little slide as he makes the catch going back on that ball into shallow left. That's a nice play by Trey Turner. Took a hit away from David Hamilton. One away for Garrett Mitchell. Time for a vibe check. A cooler full of Izzy Hard Seltzer. Big vibe. Izzy Hard Seltzer, the seltzer that passes the vibe check. So here's Garrett, who is 0 for 2 tonight. Nola's first offering is in there with a curveball. It's 0-1. Want to take a moment and thank Prevea Health for their partnership with the Brewers Radio Network all season long. Eighth year of their partnership with us here on the network. They've been a great partner. The 0-1. This one is fouled back into the net. It snowballs at two strikes. They have sponsored a lot of winning in these 8 years. They bring us the postgame highlights, of course. Josh or myself teeing those up for you every night, mainly Josh, in the post-game show. We've had some great highlights to queue up, sponsored by Prevea. 0-2 to Mitchell is a swing and a chopper foul behind home plate. Stays at 0-2. Want to thank Dr. Rye, Kelly Ferry, Jamie Witt, Dana Germstead, and the entire team of 450-plus physicians and providers and nearly 2,000 total team members at Prevea Health. The 0-2 to Mitchell, and he took up and away. One ball and two strikes. Physician-owned and a physician-led organization. 30 years this year of taking care of fans, specializing in you, and providing the expert care you need for all the ways that you move. One ball and two strikes here on Mitchell. No loose pitch. Mitchell took up and away, and it's 2-2.
0: So thanks again to Prevea for being such a great partner of the Brewers Radio Network. Count is even here on Garrett. Nola looking in. He's at 74 pitches. And the pitch. And Garrett with a good take on a curveball down below the zone.